0: game. And in 50 over cricket, there's a space in the middle of the game to, you know, take on the spinners or the fifth or sixth bowlers.
1: New Zealand Rugby has forged ahead with legal action to stop the Papua New Guinea NRL expansion team officially being called the Chiefs in a launch on Wednesday week, filing in the High Court this morning to protect rights to the Chiefs' name in Super Rugby. That is sport. I'm Raylene Ramsey.
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3: Hello, Northland. You're looking at a partly cloudy afternoon with a few showers in the far south. This is the south of Northland. Elsewhere for a time tomorrow morning, Auckland to Waitomo, including Coromandel and Bay of Plenty. We have rain in Auckland and the Coromandel. I like it. Beautiful weather last week, but good to see the rain. Should clear this evening though, but remain cloudy. Patchy rain or isolated showers elsewhere. Taranaki and central high country should be mainly fine at first, but patchy drizzle developing this evening, and that turns to rain for Tuesday. For Gisborne to wind it up, also Nelson and Marlborough should be fine. We've got a bit of morning low cloud or fog. Whanganui to Wellington, fine spells, cloud returning this evening, bringing occasional rain with it Tuesday. Bulleter Fiordland, mainly fine. Drizzle in Fiordland spreading to southern Westland tonight. Rain on the way tomorrow, heavy falls in Fiordland and inland Westland. They clear in Fiordland Tuesday night. For Canterbury, Otago and Southland, again mainly fine, but the rain is on the way in the morning for Southland. That spreads north through the afternoon and evening. And finally, the Chatham Islands, cloudy with morning drizzle.
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1: Good afternoon, team. Good to have your company here today on the platform. For the next couple of hours or so, you are with me, Leah Parnipa. Producer Kelly is here as well. Got a lineup and a half for you guys today. Yvonne van Dongen, she is a journalist, member of the Women's Rights Party. And I'm going to talk to her a little later on about the boomer bashing vote. I don't know if you've seen the ad. I will play it for you. It's a campaign urging overseas Kiwis to vote. And that's fine. I mean, you know, just because Kiwis are living overseas and they're qualified to vote, they should. But the campaign is pretty rugged and rough at an older generation.

0: last 10, it's true. It's absolutely true. And over the last 10 years or so, as I've sort of, my Christianity's become more important to me, I've been focusing on dealing with it and dealing with it. But I think things like going back over past interviews is kind of a little vestige that it's still there. It's just a reminder that
1: okay.
0: Maybe it's a male thing. I don't know. But yeah.

0: who'll say, I was going to bring the cost of uniforms down, oblivious to the fact that it happened last year and that might influence their final votes. That's why they do it.
1: Isn't that amazing? All right, now, last week, I don't like to go back, but I've got to quickly go back to come forward. Last week, the first TVNZ leaders debate took place. Christopher Luxon and Chris Hipkins faced off. 90-minute debate moderated by Jack Tame. The main battlegrounds were cost of living, the economy, healthcare, tax, education, and trust and leadership. Now, I was going to ask you what stood out for you, but then in a quick little text back and forth, you said I didn't watch it.
0: No, quite deliberately. So I am informed. I've done a little bit of study on what actually took place, but I'll tell you why I don't watch it, because I'm not because the only difference, the only contribution those debates make to the overall campaign is your impression of the leaders themselves. And I know what I think about the leaders. I already know what I think about every single one of those people on the stage. What I'm interested in is the policies and the detail of the policy, and I do that for shows like yours, where I actually go through and forensically look through to find out what it means. So I deliberately don't watch those shows because I'm not interested in how Hipkins comes across and whether a focus group of 100 people in the studio say he outperformed Luxon, because that will make no difference to the result at the end of the day. What I have done, though, is I've gone through and had a look at the outcome of that, got a pretty clear idea of what took place, but your viewers need to take into account that this is secondhand. It's not me actually having viewed the interview, and they can make their decisions as to whether or not what I was saying has got any basis accordingly.
1: Yeah. And what did you glean from what you read?
0: A couple of things which don't surprise me at all. The first was that the cost of living was the central clash. What a surprise. And that the dividing lines on cost of living for the two parties are Hipkins basically continuing to say he's going to give away stuff, which is code for saying he's going to spend more of your money. Mm-hmm. And Luxon saying, hold the line, we're making progress and it's going to get better. And also saying if Labor had continued to be in power, things would have been even worse. But the problem with that is it's a hypothetical. So so the question comes down to who do you believe? Do you believe Luxon or do you believe Hipkins? And if the electorates, if the polls are to be believed, increasingly numbers of us don't believe either of them. So they're looking to other parties.
1: Because you've pointed this out before, Ashley, that this current government is spending more than before.
0: Yes. So to be fair, the cost of servicing debt now is $9 billion just in interest per year, of which $5 billion is new. $5 billion is entirely attributable to the amount that Labor racked up on the credit card between 2020 and 2023. So do the math on that over 3 years. That's $15 billion that National has had to spend over that time on interest purely because of the debt that was racked up by Labor. Now, to be fair, the amount that they've actually racked up in total is about $27 billion. So that doesn't account for all of that, but it accounts for a fairly large chunk of it. Now, if you would have asked Nicola Willis what's the reason for the difference, she will say, well, if you look at the projections that Labor had put in place in the previous term of government of things that went up because of inflation and all sorts of other things, that makes up the difference. And there's probably some truth in that. But it's still not a good look, and it's particularly not a good look for a party that came into government saying it was going to slash costs, it was going to cut the size of the public service, it was going to take a sledgehammer to debt, it was going to get debt back under control, and then having achieved the baubles of power, got amnesia and basically forgot it had said that and continued on its merry way.
1: Amnesia.
0: I did a graphic a couple of weeks back, which I think you saw, which showed Bill English. Basically 20% of GDP was debt. By the time Labor left off, it was 40% of GDP, and it had gone up by almost $100 billion, and Nationals added about another $27 billion to that. So nothing like what Labor added, but it's still an increase, not a decrease.
1: Yeah. I like that saying. I think a lot of politicians lose amnesia once they walk in to the beehive, don't they? Forget who's paying them, forget what they're there for. All right, look,
0: just to finish the point about the debate. So the other thing that came out of it, I understand it, is there is quite a degree of agreement forming between the two major parties over things that Labor was criticising 6 months ago. So cell phone ban, that stays.

0: opportunity leader Kyule Wong says she doesn't believe him. She's argued he'd rather be in government than opposition, and that their five bottom lines are realistic for National to agree to. Do you think, Ashley, she is right? Is she calling his bluff?
1: There's a few moving parts to this. So you and I had a conversation about this just after he did it about 3 months ago, and I made the comment then, which I still veer slightly toward, which was that if you go back during the entire history of MMP in this country, no leader of National or Labor who has ever counted out a party as a potential coalition partner has ever changed its mind after the election it happened. So on that basis, you would have to say, okay, well, form suggests that if Luxon's saying he's not going to do that, then he's not going to do it. And that's still probably my view. Having said that, two things have changed. The first of them is I'm not entirely sure I believe Luxon. I'm not entirely sure. I don't know that he's in the mould of a John Key or a Helen Clark or somebody of that stature who has the moral backbone to actually be able to stand by their word and stick to what they said. And there's another part to this, which, and this is going to sound like a contradiction, but both things are true at the same time. The other one is, even if he were going to switch, it would be stupid to say that right now. It would be stupid to come out and say, yeah, we've changed our mind. We are actually thinking we might go with them now, because the moment he does that, he basically signs a check to guarantee that they get into Parliament and therefore could be negotiating with Labor just as easily with National. The other thing that does come into this is, and maybe a wiser head would have approached this in a different way, the bottom line, clearly what's happened, this is the party, this is Kyule Wong, the party of pragmatism, sorry, of moral, you know, backbone and of principle and all these other things, have basically said to the electorate, all those really cool ideas we had, you know, UBI, all that other stuff.
0: Yeah, tax.
1: You don't like them? So we're chucking them out. We're chucking them out. And what we're going to do now is we're just going to focus on stuff that's not going to upset anybody, because you know what? Ultimately, we're just like everyone else and we just want to be in government. That's basically what they've said to the electorate. Now, you could criticise that, but if you look at their five conditions, apart from the weird one about trawling, most parties could probably accept those. So what Luxon could have done immediately after they came out with those five bottom lines and said, well, look, the reason we said we weren't going to deal with them is because they were nuts. These positions are things that we can work with. We would reconsider our position, but he didn't do that. And again, it's just a lack of wisdom. It's a lack of wisdom.
0: Do you, why do you think the bottom trawling one's nuts?
1: Oh, only because it was weird in the context of being bottom lines. Remember, those are their five bottom lines. I'm not saying it's a policy that's not worth debate. I'm saying as a bottom line, it was strange. It was a strange thing to do.
0: To me, that kind of indicates, though, where they're going to go, because obviously New Zealand First will never allow that to stop.
1: Good point.
0: The fisheries. So I thought that was a little bit of a silent, well, you actually know where we're going to go, because the left would love that.
1: And also, so not just that, that's a little bit of a clue that people could pick up. And I saw something the other day where Kyule Wong was talking about cities where people can get around within 15 minutes. Well, I'm not sure whether you're aware of that. I think it's the WEF, but one of those organisations has this ideological concept around 15-minute cities, and it's tied up with a whole lot of ideology around climate change. And so what that showed me was, I think that was a slip on her part. It showed me very clearly where she sits on the spectrum, and that's on the extreme left.
0: Yep, absolutely. There were clues in those. And very quickly, we don't have to spend too much time on this, but Ms Wong might not really need to worry about that, because the latest Taxpayers Union Courier poll shows the coalition extending its lead largely thanks to a surge in support for New Zealand First. The projected seats give National, ACT and NZ First a combined 65 seats, enough to govern. While according to their poll, opportunity was below the 5% threshold, but on 4.8%. But of course, actually, this
1: couple
0: is just one poll in a plethora of polls.
1: Yeah, so a couple of things. So firstly, it's just a note that we can basically pick the poll we like. So,
0: absolutely.
1: So I like that one. And so, because there's so many of them with differing results. Look, there is something that has happened with Kyule Wong and with that opportunity, and that is 2 months ago, and you'll remember this, there was vitriol about them because their policies were so wacky, and that's pretty much disappeared. You go onto social media now, and there's not a lot, and I think it's partly because the job's done, people realise that they've actually got the message across around how nuts some of their policies were, but secondly because I think they've sort of dissipated as being, at one point there I think they were looking like 8 or 9 or 10%, and those days appear to have been gone, and that maybe explains to some degree why they've come back. I'm not sure I believe the Taxpayers Union poll that they're under 5%, but I certainly accept that they are going backward, and, you know, touch wood, hopefully by election day they'll drop under 5% in the same way that, you know, Christian Heritage got close to 5%, you know, back in the late 90s, and then they got 4.9%, I think, on election night. So who knows? We'll watch that. Here's the bigger thing, though. There's people like me, Maurice Williamson and others, who've been advocating for some months this idea of split voting, this idea

0: of just giving your electorate vote to the National Party and to your local candidate and voting for either ACT or New Zealand First on the list on the basis that you'll cause an overhang. I'm starting to see, particularly in that Taxpayers Union poll, I'm starting to see some indications that that's actually starting to happen and that the results are bearing out. Because there's not a huge change in the total amount of support, but it's, but what is changing is that the chairs are moving overall within the bigger picture. Now, I did a poll there about a week ago. In fact, after that
1: another poll,
0: just a little one on my website, as one does. And I asked people to indicate the extent to which they had understood that strategy and whether or not they might adopt it. And I thought, you know, it'll probably be a majority because a lot of people seem to. 90%. Now, need to put that in context. That's not scientific. That's just me talking to my right-wing mates on social media. So, you know, it's going to have a particular flavour to it. But within those right-wing mates, 90% of them, and it was a fairly substantial number of people saying, we're going to exercise a strategic vote. We're going to give our electorate vote to National, our party vote to New Zealand First, to Labour, and ACT. So that was a pretty clear indication that that message has got through.
1: For those that don't quite get it, so if we were all to adopt this, just, well, of course we all won't, but you know what I'm saying, the majority of the, not sure, the right, centre, right, this will, you're saying, give definitely give us an overhang in Parliament.
0: Yes, well, you can do the numbers right now. 30% of the votes, if you've got 30% of the list votes in your National, 30% of the votes in 120% seat Parliament would give you 40 seats.
1: Yeah.
0: And anything, and if you get any percentage less than that, then you would be entitled to fewer seats. Now, already, National's got, I think, 43 seats and probably, depending on how the numbers fall on election night, will probably end up with somewhere between 35 and 40. Yet their poll rating, their list vote is dropping in some polls as low as 24%. So New Zealand, the lower National's list vote drops, and the more it keeps keeping those electorate seats that it's already got and maybe even winning a couple of new ones, and the bigger the gap is between those two, that's an overhang. So let's say there was 8 seats difference between those. Those seats don't disappear, so they get added to Parliament. Instead of having 120 seats in Parliament, there's 128, and the majority a party would have to achieve would be 65 in order to get there. So the strategies would work. It only works for National because Labor doesn't have a lot of electorate seats. Well, actually, that's not true. It also works for Te Pāti Māori, but for different reasons. Yeah. But it only works amongst the major parties for National. And as long as those votes that would have gone to New Zealand First on the list are subsequently going to ACT or New Zealand First, who are then getting more seats as a result, you end up with an overhang and you end up with a continuation of the current coalition.
1: And a bigger government,
0: which is a downside. The alternative is
1: I read somewhere, I saw a headline that, you know, they'd predicted an overhang of, you know, a huge number, and I was thinking that possibly can't be true.
0: By the way, you know, it's interesting because there I go, I said it again, that's twice. I recognise it straight away, it's too late. So notables like John Key and, you know, a few others have come out and said and basically tried to stand by the National Party and say that it would be insane to vote for, to apply the strategic voting and not give your list vote

0: country that provides opportunity for you and your families. A country that gives you hope for a better future. We must not lose sight of how far we have come on this long road to recovery. We've won many battles, but we are yet to win the war. But if you give us the tools, we will finish the job. This election, put all New Zealanders first. Party vote, New Zealand first.
1: Authorised by H. Howard, 91 McKenna Road, Fielding.
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3: Yes, indeed. And my guest to start the program, Ashley Church, market and property and markets and political commentator. Gail, very quickly here, says, at least Ashley is self-reflective. 99% of people interviewed on the platform begin this sentence with, so many other people pause to answer the begin, good question. Listen to Winston or David Seymour. They never begin their sentences with so, says Gail. Very good points, Gail.
4: Thank you, Gail.
3: Talk a little bit about that a little later on in the show. And Brenda's gone, whoa, whoa, whoa. My party vote goes where? And my electric vote where? I'm trying to keep up. Now B is centre right, so you just explain to Brenda where she votes. Although we shouldn't be telling people where to vote, we just explain how to vote.
4: Yeah, so it's absolutely be not for me to tell you how to vote. If for me, I'll tell you what I'll be doing. I will be voting for my local national candidate, Katie Nimmin, because I want the electric candidates to get in. They will, and provided they all do in the numbers that they currently have seats, they'll get about 40 seats. And I'm going to give my party vote to, and I won't tell you who it does because it doesn't matter, but either of ACT or New Zealand First. Provided both of those parties pick up those party votes that would otherwise have gone to national, that will expand the size of parliament, which means that we'll be getting a continuing coalition government. If we don't, if we vote in any other way, we run the very real risk that Labor and the three-headed Hydra will be in power.
3: Okay, there we go. All right, let's move on. ACT released their fiscal plan over the weekend, was it yesterday, I think. They aim to cut government spending. That's always been their mantra, and to have New Zealand reaching surplus sooner. $12.4 billion less debt by 2030. To do so, Ashley, it's proposing to gradually raise the age of superannuation, reduce foreign aid spending and disability benefits, and axe a number of ministries. I don't know, really, we can't really labour this too long because we've got quite bit to get through, but can they said they want to cut debt by $12.4 billion while funding new initiatives, including a $2 billion cancer centre, which would be great, by the way, and removing tax on KiwiSaver investment earnings. Does this all overall plan stack up to you?
4: Well, whether this particular plan stacks up or not, I don't know. I tried to find some detail, and there's a lot of detail left unsaid. But to your bigger question, which is can it be done? The question is not only can it be done, but it has to be done. And the thing I'll give ACT credit for is that they are addressing a question that nobody else, and that includes National and New Zealand First, seem to be dealing with, and that is that the ballooning size of the debt of this country and the projected cost of running our country over the next 10 or 15 years, unless we make some really hard decisions now. And if we don't, I don't know if you saw it, Leah, I did a post this morning, it was a cartoon I made, and it had a picture of, you know, implied that it was an All Black, it was a big rugby player running down a field. Yeah. And alongside it was two tiny little Luxons and Hipkins. And Luxon was saying to him, you know, don't you think we should tackle him? And Hipkins was saying, absolutely, you go first. You know, and the message behind the cartoon was, yes, they both recognize that there's a debt issue, but neither of them's prepared to deal with it. And so it's going to keep growing. Comes back to the point I made before. National came into power promising to cut the debt, promising to get that under control. In fairness to Willis, the first part of that equation, which is about getting back to surplus, she appears to be on track for a trajectory to do that. But that's only part of the equation. The second part is you must start repaying the debt. If you don't do that, then all you're doing basically is standing still and nobody's dealing with it. So if X prepared to do something about it, they deserve total credit for that.
3: And I think we've spoken about this before, Ashley, is that the problem I've always seen that the ACT Party particularly is always front on having to face is their policies are not giving, they're not sugar hits, they're not sexy, they're not what can I get from you now. As you said, David Seymour is looking in the long term where people predominantly that are struggling they're just not interested. They've gotten to the point where they don't care. They hear, what? Am I getting a bit more money every week? What? Are you bringing down the price of petrol? What? Are you going to break up the supermarkets and I'm going to get cheaper food, even though we know that's not going to work or who's really going to do it? Do you see what I mean? This is why you see it, I can see it, people can see it, but the majority just want something

0: now?
1: I think, so when ACT was formed and by Richard Preble and Roger Douglas back in whenever it was, the early 1990s, it was formed on the basis that there was a section of the electorate that was smart enough to understand the bigger issues around the finances of the country. And I think they were right. And in fact, it must have been just before MMP, because they were formed on the basis that they didn't need to get a majority. All they needed to do was to be a big enough portion of a coalition government to be able to exercise control over that government when it came to the way that which it ran the finances of the country. And they've done that in several governments over the last 20 or 30 years very successfully. So as long as ACT component keeps being part of overall national coalition governments in this country, you will continue to get that attention to debt. Now, that's not to disparage National, because Bill English was an absolute genius when it came to this stuff in his own right. But Willis isn't necessarily. Willis has demonstrated that she's as prolific just about as the Labor Party are. And I suspect that as bad as things are from my perspective financially at the moment, they would have been considerably worse were ACT not part of the coalition. So they need to be there. They don't need to be in the majority. We just need to count on the fact that about 10% of the country is smart enough to recognise that they're necessary.
0: I don't want to put my house on it, but I would bet that David does want to be a majority part of the government. I would say, knowing David as I do. But look, like you said, as long as they're in there, but he would like to get numbers up. Can we stay with them just a little bit longer? Because they also want ACT also wants to remove tax on KiwiSaver investment earnings, so savings grow faster, but they would also scrap the annual government contribution for members receiving employment contributions. If the aim is to help ordinary New Zealanders save for retirement, is removing tax on KiwiSaver earnings the best way to do it?
1: No, it's a bit of a sugar hit, to be honest. It's one of those things which is designed. By the way, and I think I'm right here, if I'm wrong, one of your listeners will no doubt contact you. I think that tax is on the providers, not on the individual. So funds themselves. Yeah. Yes, the funds themselves are taxed, not the individual. It's one of those things that, you know, a bean counter might appreciate.

0: anymore. It's now a perception issue that once you're over 65, you're a dothering old idiot and you don't know what you're talking about, and you wouldn't, you know. And that's a harder thing to change, and it's one of those things I think that people just throw their hands up and say that it is what it is. The other thing, the point that's important to remember about this too, is that when the pension was introduced, and it was part of a whole range of measures, post-war measures after the Second World War, which were designed to make sort of this utopian society, it was part of a package of things which were about looking after your old people, but there was also all sorts of benefits and things that we did for families and married couples and young people as well. You know, there was things, there was subsidies for buying houses, there was all sorts of stuff. Most of that's been progressively dismantled over the last 80 years, in fact almost all of it, but the pensions remained. So the bit of that equation that dates back to that period is still there, while all, because it was about the whole of society back when it started. Now it's basically just that little bit left. And the reason for that is because other people can adapt, old people can't. We need to address it. We need to. And you'll get complaints from some of your viewers on this, but it is what it is.
1: Pete has texted him, but he wants to go. He's asked, what about the Culland Fund? Doesn't that cover it? What's the Culland Fund?
0: No, it doesn't. So the Culland Fund, he's right. The Culland Fund was introduced by Michael Cullen, and the idea behind it was, and I think it's sitting at about $120 billion now, and the government was contributing to that for a number of years, and what was happening was that money was going to the Culland Fund. It was being invested wisely by good fund managers, and it was growing, and it has. It's grown much, much larger than it would have been had it been under government control. National cut contributions to it, I think, after the period of the Christchurch earthquake in order to make the books work. And I don't think anybody's reintroduced contributions since then. But the problem with that fund is, even had contributions continued, it started so late in the piece, early 2000s, that it was way behind the eight ball relative to other nations which had done similar things much, much earlier. So, yes, it's important. But the problem we've got is, I gave you those numbers before of the 5% going up to 7%. That 7%, that's not when it starts to decline. That's just when the modelling finished. So it may well be that it gets to 8 to 10% of the economy. So even the Culland Fund at $120 billion is a drop in the bucket relative to this thing, what this thing's going to cost. We have to deal with it, and some government at some point is going to have the courage to say we need to do the steps that need to be taken.
1: People might be listening saying, well, what's 7%? That doesn't sound like a lot, but we're talking billions and billions of dollars.
0: Not 7% of the total economy, so $14-15 billion per year, I think, on the or more, just on super. And remember, the government's total take of the share of the economy is about 33%. So that's almost half of government spending just on super.
1: Let's go from one end of the scale to the other. We'll go down to the young'uns, because the Greens want to pay the wages of every New Zealander aged 16 to 24 who's been out of work for 6 months or more. They're calling it jobs for young people. They claim that they will get some 32,000 young people back into work at the cost of $4.9 billion over 4 years by connecting those young people with councils, iwis, businesses, community organisations and environmental projects. Now, Ashley, the Greens argue that when young people can't find work, the government should step in and create opportunities. So what's happening here? Are they creating opportunities, or are just taxpayers picking up the bill?
0: So firstly, let's remember who the Greens are. The Greens are certifiably insane. And we need to take that into any conversation that we have. It's true. Any conversation we have when we're talking about economics, we need to start with the starting point that the Greens are basically certifiable. The problem with these sorts of issues, and it's a reflection of the age of most of the members of the Greens and the people who vote for them, is that they are policies that have been tried in the past, but these were all children who don't have any memory of that stuff and therefore don't know the havoc that they caused and wrought upon economies in the past, not just in New Zealand but around the world. All of this has been tried. All of this has been tried throughout the West, and it's a disaster. When we've done this in the past, and New Zealand did it in the 80s and 90s, when New Zealand did this in the past, it was an absolute disaster, both financially for the country and also in terms of the way that these schemes were actually administered. And the problem is that when you're creating schemes of this size, managing them becomes impossible. And they make work because the work doesn't exist. I know they say that there are projects, and there might be a few duck ponds and, you know, cycle trails and things that could be built, and that might require 1,000 people. But not the hundreds of thousands of people that they're talking
1: about. 32,000, no.
0: Yeah. This is insane. Not only is it unworkable, we've tried it before. We know what happens. We know why it doesn't work. That's why governments haven't introduced it since. And this is what you get when children make up a proportion of their parliament and open their mouths without knowing what they're talking about. I've got to be that blunt about it.
1: Well, to me, it doesn't sound like it's even they're not jobs. If they're saying they're working with iwi and councils and, yes, some businesses, but community groups, to provide the work

0: It's not useful jobs, is it? It's just, like you said, maybe cleaning up a river somewhere in a out in the bush.
1: The other thing too is it causes imbalances within the work place as well, because what happens is you get organisations, particularly businesses, who use this as a form of cheap labour or subsidised labour, and what that does is all it does is it cuts out jobs that might otherwise have gone to people that would have been paid normal wages. So there are all sorts of imbalances in an economy. It doesn't work. If you want to get people back into work, grow your economy. Make your economy successful. And how do you do that? You incentivise the people who are earning money, because if they're earning money, they will invest and they'll put money into more businesses and they'll make the economy bigger and they'll pay more tax. That's how you get people into work. There is no other solution.
0: Not send kids to the Mariah and ask them to do something and get paid by the taxpayer to do it. We've got to grab our last break, and then we are back with Ashley Church here on the platform.
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10: I want a New Zealand where young people are taught how to think, not what to think. 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
0: Ashley Church is my guest, and a few texts coming in here for you, Ashley, including Kate says that she started work at 14, she's 58, she's done. I ain't working any longer than 65, says Kate. She's pulling the pin. So
1: Won't affect her.
0: Well, no,
1: and by the way, if she knew it was going to be 70 when she was younger, she would have prepared accordingly. But at 65, and that's the point of what ACT's saying. They're saying you would phase this in over a long enough time that it wouldn't affect anybody for a long time.
0: For about 15 years. And even, I think, even
1: National. It's not long. And even then it's the introduction of four months a year or something for several years. So
0: Very quickly too, this is how different and poles apart these parties are. The Greens want us to pay for kids to go and work on MRI, while National wants to introduce random drug testing for job seeker support recipients to check that they are ready for work, starting with 10,000 tests in the first year. First failed test would be recorded. A second would trigger a clinical drug and alcohol assessment, with benefit sanctions possible if obligations aren't met. Now, I've got to say, I'm all for people getting off the benefit. People know that when they listen to my show. I deplore people that are just sitting on their backsides collecting the dole. But National says this is about making people work ready. But isn't the reality that we're talking about randomly drug testing people simply because they're unemployed and receiving a benefit?
1: So at the beginning of this hour, when we first started talking, we talked about why parties are doing what they're doing in this last sort of month or so, and how a lot of it is focus group driven or driven by polls. This is one of the, I can guarantee to you, this is one of those policies. This is something that's come up during poll testing that National is doing. And here's the thing with National, which, you know, is inexcusable. National knows its supporters are angry with it. I mean, you've only got to look at the polls to know that. National knows its supporters are angry. And so it's looking at this kind of thing saying, well, we'll just toughen up on the stuff that we traditionally toughen up on, and our supporters will come flooding back. What they've completely missed is that's not why their supporters are angry. Their supporters are angry because they said one thing before the election and they did another. Before the election, they said all the things that their supporters wanted to hear, and then after the election, they basically not

0: and that if all they've got to do is indicate that they're going to do it in the next term, you know, we didn't do it in the first term, we're going to do it in the next term, that somehow their support is going to come flooding back. That is not what people wanted. People, the big issue, when I talk to people, it was around, putting aside the whole COVID stuff, which is a whole other issue, people were angry with the policies around wokeism and ideology. And National have not only not addressed those, they have actually pressed into them and doubled down on some of them. And that's why people are saying, You've betrayed us, we're going to New Zealand First, we're going to act. And not in the small numbers that National will tell you when they tell you, oh, it's just a small number of people. In number, but if you look at the current polls, 20% of their voters have abandoned them and gone off to these other parties because they don't believe them anymore. And they simply do not appear to, either they're not capable of understanding that, Leah, or the influence of young women in particular in their caucus is so strong that they are unable to change those policies even if they wanted to.
1: I don't know if we need to just blame the woman as well, because, I mean, Christopher Luxon is as woke as can be.
0: But is he? So I'm not sure that's true. I think he floats in the wind a little bit. I would put Bishop into that category. But the reason I use young women as an example, because if you look at the change in that caucus over the last sort of, certainly the time since Bill English, it's been a move toward, to be blunt, you'll get complaints, the same people that vote Green in some respects, that same cohort of the electorate within a certain age group who are voting for that warm, fluffy pink stuff at the moment, the free money and all that stuff. And when I look at that electorate, I see signs that that's not just a change in the thinking of the National Party, it's a complete restructure of what that party stands for, which is why I don't think they can change.
1: Hurry up.
0: You go.
1: Running out of time.
0: Well, no, I was just going to say that I wouldn't mind betting that if National loses this election, the National Party in its current form will be finished and it will be replaced by something like Reform or Maloney's party or one of those other parties elsewhere and around the world that will have a completely different remit.
1: Yeah. He'll be gone. Luxon will be gone. They'll be gone. I say that Christopher Luxon is woke because if you'd seen the leaders' debate last week, when Jack Tame asked, you know, what do you want to be remembered for? What's your legacy? Luxon said zero carbon. You know, it was a completely green answer. And then what do you regret not doing as your time in Parliament? Not learning enough te reo. And I nearly threw something at the telly, and then Chris Hipkins looked at him and went, I was going to say the same thing, not learning enough to reo. The two of them.
0: Well, what did that tell you?
1: Literally held hands and gave themselves a hongi. I mean, it was ridiculous.
0: Yeah.
1: So, no, I'm sorry. Yeah. And look what he led. He led Air New Zealand, the biggest wokest, one of the biggest wokest companies in New Zealand, which it still is. Yeah. But when he was there, he didn't change anything. So we know what he is.
0: They got elected in 2023. The country drew a sigh of relief and thought, great, we've now got a right-wing government again. They believed that certain things were going to change. They have been severely disappointed to the point of feeling betrayed. And if this government gets back in, then obviously we'll have another 3 years and we'll see what happens. If they don't, National as a party will cease to exist in its current form. It will be like the Conservatives in the UK, and a new political force, which I have to say won't be New Zealand First, will replace it, probably something we don't even know about yet. There is the winds of change, and I don't mean to say it's conspiratorial, but the winds of change are strong, and if the Labour coalition gets in, there will be massive change on the right over the next 3 years. Mark my words.
1: Yeah. A couple of quick questions here before you go. Leah is actually a Gen Xer. Well, yeah, he is. So am I.
0: I'm right on the cusp between the baby boomers and Gen X, 1964.
1: Yeah. Oh, you are. Oh, okay. Why is Ashley Church not our PM?
0: you'd have to ask my wife.
1: Ashley Church, proof that intellect is an aphrodisiac? Dear Lord, what's going on here?
0: Look, maybe my wife's ringing in. So,
1: calm down.
0: The answer to that question is because I've done all sorts of things in my life I'm not proud of in my earlier life. I was a terrible dad. I did some failed marriages. I don't meet the bar of what I would expect of the moral standard of an MP, not just an MP, but certainly a leader of the country.
1: Well,
0: so that's why.
1: I disagree, because at least you can talk about your failures and you're not hiding it. So I think that is actually the very good thing to admit to. And what LPM should be able to. Very quickly, before I let you go, and we didn't quite get to it, New Zealand First came out on Friday saying that they would.

0: The first 100 days, should they get back, would ban fireworks, public for private sale, but they'll do public displays. I leapt with joy and said, hurrah, about time. And then I got called the fun police and all sorts. Ashley Church, would you like to see the banning of private sale fireworks, or do you love Guy Fawkes Night?
1: Well, it's not that I love Guy Fawkes Night. I see this, and you're going to hate me for this, Leah, but I see this in the same category as Helen Clark and the Showerheads in the last term of the Clark government. It's that sort of, you know, nanny state spoiler stuff that government do. I understand why. I mean, I know other people have got the same view that you do, and, you know, the poor pets and what have you.
0: Well, I get it.
1: It wouldn't worry me too much. But here's the thing, it's not going to happen. So National has made it very clear they're not going to change the current position. I doubt that ACT will. So this is one of those things that Winnie's doing because he thinks it's going to win him votes, not because it's necessarily something.
0: Well, he's won mine over that, I think, but maybe not.
1: There you go. There you go.
0: All right. Look, it's always a pleasure. Never a chore. Ashley Church, I thank you so much for your time today. Market and political commentator, future PM. Thank you. And thank you guys that have texted and given your thoughts on him as well. I've got a few more to come back to. We've got to grab the break here on the platform.
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3: In this update, National says its fiscal plan sets New Zealanders up for a strong future without having to hand more money to the government. The party's promising smaller operating allowances if returned to power, allocating just $7.5 billion over 4 years. National had teased another round of income tax cuts once the books returned to surplus. But finance spokesperson Nicola Willis says now's not the time to cut taxes.
4: National's plan gets debt down, funds every commitment that we have made, and does it without a single new tax.
3: Labor's proposing limiting compulsory school uniform items to save families money. It wants to allow non-branded generic options and for schools to take affordability into account when setting uniforms. The party is proposing the policy from 2028 if elected. Leader Chris Hipkin says some families are turning to hardship support to pay for uniforms.
5: What could save some families, if you've got multiple kids at school and you're having to pay up to $1,000 for your kid's school uniform, the savings could be quite significant.
3: Almost 200 Kiwis in Saudi Arabia are being urged to avoid Riyadh Airport, which has been under fire from Houthi attacks. Over the past 24 hours, at least 13 people have died and more than 300 have been injured. The Iran-backed Houthi claims it's retaliation for 124 airstrikes by Saudi Arabia across Yemen. Our Ministry of Foreign Affairs says 297 New Zealanders are registered in the country. A push to give trade qualifications and university degrees the same weight. Apprenticeships sit at level 4, three levels below a degree, despite many trades requiring 4 years training. Skills Group says the system hasn't kept pace with industry and workforce changes. Chief Executive Roseanne Graham says that can hold back experienced tradies moving into management when they're older.
6: They then look to apply to do something else, and it says degree only applicants. So people go, but I've been running my own business for 20 years and they're still sitting at a level 4.
2: Sport on the platform.
3: In sport, a four-time Rugby World Cup winner has officially joined the Black Ferns. Former New Zealand first five Anna Richards has been appointed as an independent selector, having already helped informally this year. Black Ferns coach Whitney Hansen's rapt to finalise the new role, which matches the position within the All Blacks filled by Sir Graham Henry.
7: Well, a lot of people sort of thought maybe we would follow the All Blacks on that, but we actually came up with the idea first. They copied us. We just only got the paperwork for this recently. But no, Anna was a really early conversation that I had even before interviewing for the role.
3: The San Francisco 49ers remain unbeaten in the NFL after beating defending Super Bowl champs the Seahawks 32-29 in Seattle. That is sport. I'm Raylene Ramsey.
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8: Good morning, New Zealand. It is Tuesday. It is the 18th of June, and I'm on P. Yes, the return of pseudo-ephedrine. Oh, my God, I'm on it. I took it 10 minutes ago, knowing that I had to do the show.
9: Oh, dear,
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8: 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Oh, no, off, Josh. Thank God. David Seymour, I shall probably vote ACT. Oh, I would imagine now for the rest of my life. And it'll only be on this one issue, David, that you brought back pseudo-ephedrine. pseudoephedrine.
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0: For Northland and Auckland, it's a cloudy afternoon with a few showers in southern Northland and Auckland this afternoon and everywhere tomorrow. Waikato, Coromandel, also the Bay of Plenty. Isolated showers developing in the Bay of Plenty this afternoon. Patchy rain elsewhere, clearing for a time this evening. Waitomo, Taranaki in the Central High Country, fine at first. Drizzle developing tonight and rain expected tomorrow. Whanganui to Wellington, fine weather at the moment. Cloud increasing this evening, bringing occasional rain tomorrow. For Gisborne to Wairarapa, also for Nelson and Marlborough, should be fine. A little bit of morning, low cloud or fog to come. Bulleit to Fiordland, mainly fine for the rest of your Monday, but drizzle for Fiordland that spreads into southern Westland this evening. Rain tomorrow with heavy falls in Fiordland and inland Westland. Clearing for Fiordland in the evening. Canterbury, Otago and Southland should be mainly fine. Rain develops in Southland tomorrow morning, spreads north through the afternoon and evening, and the Chatham Islands cloudy with morning drizzle.
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1: Well, good afternoon, team. Good to have you coming here today on the platform. Leah Parnapper with you, producer Kelly here as well. Now in the break, I just had to run out and greet the countdown guys. He delivered my groceries onto my front porch. And, you know, I do bang on about the supermarkets and I do think they are, we are paying too much at the tills, but I will give them their dues that every time I do get a delivery, and it's not that often because, of course, you're paying for the delivery and you're paying more for the bags and all the stuff that goes with it, they are very, very happy people and they're very polite and they're cheery. And I was like, thank you. And he's like, oh, you too. Have a great day. Cheery, cheery, wave, wave. So, I mean, that's nice. You know, nothing worse than going somewhere and the people that you're dealing with, you can just tell they don't like their job. So I'll give them that. And it's just sitting now out in the hallway defrosting. So we'll have to eat everything tonight. It's fine. Because there's better things, more important things to talk about, Leah, than your chicken out sitting outside in the hallway. Are older New Zealanders holding young Kiwis back? Or are they being unfairly blamed for the country's problems? A campaign urging overseas Kiwis to vote has accused the older generation of holding too much power. Journalist and Women's Rights Party candidate Yvonne Van Dongen says it's ageism, plain and simple. She argues older people are being unfairly demonised and pitting generations against each other, and that helps nobody. Now, before we go to Yvonne, we do have the ad, don't we, Kelly? I should have checked in the break, but I think we do. Yes, we do. Of course. All right. This is the ad we are talking about.
2: We'll miss you so much, darling.
3: I'm going to miss you too, Nana. Will you be okay without me?
2: Oh, we'll be okay. Don't you worry about us. Have you got your passport?
3: Yes. Thank you again for the ticket.
2: Oh, it's our pleasure, darling. It's the least we could do. Give us a wee wave as you fly over.
3: I will.
2: Okay.
3: I should go.
2: Yes, you should.
3: Bye, Nana. Love you.
2: Do you think she bought it?
4: Hook, line and sinker.
5: Another one?
1: I mean, it is just bizarre. Yvonne Van Dongen joins me now. Yvonne, good to see you. Good afternoon.
6: Good afternoon. Thanks for inviting me, Leah.
1: No, look, it's lovely to see you. Sorry?
6: No, I was just going to say, it's the laughing at the end that gets me of that.
1: Yes, yes. So it's that maniacal, I was saying to Kelly in the break, maniacal laughing and they zoom in on, like, you know, old teeth. And for those that haven't seen it, it's, you know, it's got the she's on the phone. That was grandma talking to her granddaughter who she's bought the ticket to go overseas. You know, yes, you should go. And then they laugh and they've got lovely, you know, they're sitting around a table with lovely, you know, plates and cups. And it's just, when I saw it, I actually thought it was just a meme or something put together by, you know, rando. It's called Every Kiwi Vote Counts campaign. What did you think when you first saw it?
6: I was genuinely shocked because I thought, okay, I'm in that demographic, okay. But I don't know any older person who would try and hobble a younger generation or prevent them from voting and sending them on a trip overseas or doing anything, even though most of them have children who vote quite differently. It's not based in reality at all. And I really didn't like the way it was portraying either of them. I mean, the young person came across like some gullible dope. She could have voted anyway. It's done.
1: Exactly. Yeah.
6: And then the elderly people were these really sly, conspiratorial, nasty people. They were nasty.
1: Mm.
6: And I thought, this doesn't do anybody any good. Does no one any good.
1: Do you know who's behind the campaign?
6: It's an outfit called Every Kiwi Vote Counts, and they've done it. They've had a campaign for the last two previous elections. I only found this out recently. The one in 2020, they used that whole, remember when we feared that Russia was interfering with the elections? They used that. It was comic, and it was harmless. And the one in the previous election, 2023, they pointed to the fact that 700,000 people who could vote, New Zealanders who could vote, live in Australia. So they used their Australian thing, you know, that rivalry between the two of us, and it was sort of fond and affectionate and funny and inoffensive. But this one, really sour note, I think. Really, really sour. It's really nasty.
1: Yeah. And I mean, this...
6: yeah, she's written about it, and she says that our generation...

0: to the super, what is it called, the super fit or super gold class, and I look around at all these old croaks on the machines and I think, oh my God, I have to get over myself because I look exactly the same. I thought they looked like doomed. But that's, no. I am superficial and ageist, but that, you know, we've got something to say. I think, you know, respect.
1: Yeah, well, I think yeah, that's very. I think it's important that you brought up the opportunity. You mentioned the opportunity party with their, you know, well, their annual land tax. Although I don't even know now if that is one of their policies. Also, yeah. The Greens. It's not they're not alone. The Greens' policy of a capital acquisitions tax on large gifts and inheritance. Labor proposes a capital gains tax on investment property. ACT would like to raise a retirement age to 67. Although, you know, some can argue we need to do it. Plus, limit the winter hardship payment for beneficiaries and people over 65 with community services card. These are all policies from all of the parties. New Zealand First is the only one I seem to have not got anything on, and we know what they think, that impacts older Kiwis. It feels like

0: easier now. So my parents were Dutch and they didn't go back to Europe for like 10, 15 years because it was too expensive. It just was not a thing. And now, of course, the world has changed and you can go to London and you can come back. So if you come back to New Zealand within 3 years, you could, you know, for a visit, you're allowed to vote.
1: Yeah.
0: Whereas previously that wouldn't have been possible. It just wasn't feasible. Mm. So you can have a lot of power even though you live outside the country, I think.
1: Yeah, it's an old system we've got.
0: In the last election, the special votes, I think the Greens got an extra seat and Te Pāti Māori got two. They're the special votes. We don't know how many of those were overseas.
1: Yeah, yeah. Which you point out as well, that you suggest the campaign maybe, even though they say it's, you know, they're not politically motivated. Well, it is because it's a political ad, really. But you've suggested the campaign may be politically motivated, given that overseas voting has tended to benefit left-wing parties.
0: Yeah. That's what I think. I thought there's a subtext here, really. I think these old people are more inclined, I don't know if this is even true, to vote for the coalition. And I gather that they would rather, that they would probably prefer to get the left in. I mean, I don't know. Tracy Lee, I mean, it might be worth trying to get hold of her. I think she's maybe in New Zealand, actually. Yeah, because she's written an article in the spin-off justifying this campaign. So it might be worth. They have done it every 3 years.
1: Well, good idea. That's what I need. Yeah. Thanks. Thanks, Yvonne. Give me an idea. Gosh. I appreciate that. You are standing for the Women's Rights Party, as you mentioned. I think you're number two on the list, and which you describe as made up of largely older women, and that your party speaks to protect the rights of women and children, not because they enjoy being, I love this, old pains in the arses. But you do think, is there a tendency to dismiss older women as irrelevant, if I can say that, or out of touch when they refuse or when we refuse to stay quiet?
0: I think so. I mean, it wasn't that long ago that I remembered I probably was like that myself. So, yeah, I think that's definitely the case. But it does mean that we can speak out, that we are free to, you know, we're not shackled by any kind of perception, social perceptions or obligations. So we can speak out. And if, like, you know, the Opportunity Party quickly gave up its tax bottom lines, didn't they, for this, you know, for a place in Parliament. I thought we would not do that. We would, because it's really important to us to unravel the damage that gender ideology has done in society.
1: Yes.
0: So I don't think if the party came up to us and said, oh, look, we could give you a seat, but just ditch that gender stuff, we wouldn't do it. There would be no point. That's what we're about.
1: Yeah.
0: We want to have sex back. We want to get rid of gender and human rights legislation, conversion practices, therapy legislation. We want to put sex back into the birth certificate. We want to protect women's single and girls' single-sex places. And so that's really, really important to us. That's what we're about.
1: Yes. Yeah. No, the Opportunity Party has clearly showed that they would drop their so-called bottom lines, or this was what they first campaigned on, just to get into Parliament. So, you know, again, you just it just proves that they're not a serious party. So the land tax and what was the other? Yeah, the other wacky ideas when they first came out, we're like, what? And then they've realised, oh, that might be a bit harsh. Oh, now hang on, we'll revise down our bottom line so we can slide in with anybody. Not a serious party.
0: Not
1: like you said, the Women's Rights Party wouldn't suddenly, just to get into Parliament, say, oh, no, you know, puberty blockers are fine by us. You know, you just wouldn't do it. And that's why Opportunity Party is such a joke. I'll keep going.
0: No, I was just going to say, we're not here for fun. We're none of this are doing it because we like to be on TV or like to be heard. You know, if this gender ideology hadn't appeared, we wouldn't be doing this. But it's just such a evil infestation in our society that we want to

0: exterminate it. Yeah.
1: Exterminate. And Yvonne, you finish up by saying ageism may be the hardest ism to vanquish. What needs to change in the way we talk about older New Zealanders, and how do we stop turning different generations against each other?
0: Yeah, ads like this don't help, do they? I know. No. And I was thinking about it. I thought, I don't think Pacifica communities would buy into this. I don't think a lot of communities, a lot of the Asian, Filipino, Chinese, I don't think they would buy into that lack of respect. And I thought the kind of people that made this ad, and I'm generalising, probably from the professional managerial class, that think this would be better than the generation before. I thought they're a particular kind of person that I don't much like, to be honest. And they're the lanyard classes, and they look down on people who either think differently or who are wrong. I did think it was, this is not going to ring true for a lot of people, this ad. It's not going to really work, I don't think.
1: Yeah. No, it's, gosh, it's a, yeah, I had to watch it a few times, and each time it's, like you said, it's just that maniacal, that laughing at the end of it. Oh, it's just a strange, very strange ad.
0: I wonder about the actors. I thought, what did they think doing this? I suppose you do anything when you're an actor. Do you think it's fun or valid?
1: It's good. No. It's called your agent calls you, Yvonne, and says, I've got a gig that will pay you about $5,000, and you go, I'm in. Yeah. No, no.
0: I might do it as well, would I? I don't know. Yeah. But, it's funny because I just thought someone should have said, this isn't going to work. This is not.
1: Yeah.
0: It puts you back up, doesn't it? You watched it. You didn't like it.
1: Oh, no, not at all.
0: It does.
1: I mean, I just so disrespectful, and it's so misleading, and it's dark. It's not funny. You know, it's just a, and like you said, it also, it's an ageism and pitting even, you know, because people talk about the boomers. I hear it, and I always go, why are people so wrapped up or angry at boomers? Do you remember when Chloe Swarbrick all those years ago said, what was it, sit down boomer or something, or thanks boomer? I thought that was just, okay boomer. And you think these are people that, not, you know, that work, that have worked hard, and you don't like the fact that they may have a rental, or they've got some money behind them, or they've squirreled away a bit of money for a rainy day, and suddenly they're enemy number one. Or they own their own house, how dare they, after 40, 50 years. That's what I pick up on. I've never quite understood where this, you know, I don't want to say hatred is too strong, but why pick on the boomer?
0: It's just, I know that when you're working and you're struggling and you look at older people, and at the end of your life you are better off because you've done all the work and the struggle and you're over it. So I can imagine the resentment. But as you say, it's complete lack of respect for older people. That's what it is.
1: Yeah.
0: It really is. And I think it's just a particular segment of society that shares that view. I do not think it is shared by a whole lot of, you know, other, our ethnic communities, a whole lot of New Zealanders. I do not. Yeah. I do not at all.
1: No. No. Yeah. They tend to respect their elders, I think. Not all, but yes. Yvonne, really interesting. Great to talk to you. And you are right. Maybe I'll try and see if Tracy, it was Tracy Watkin, isn't it?
0: Tracy Lee. It's called Tracy Lee Watkins, but in the article in the spin-off that she wrote, it's Tracy Lee. And the every Kiwi vote counts that's registered to a place in Point Chev. I think she might be back. She spent 20 years overseas, apparently, as a global brand strategist and a sociologist. I don't even know what those words mean, but anyway, as a something, really. And so she's here causing trouble. I don't know. No, it must be money behind it. It's got to, you know, must be funded somehow.
1: Yeah. All right. Watch the space. Yvonne, thank you very much for your time. That is Yvonne van Dongen, journalist, and also she is with the Women's Rights Party. Ageism is alive and voting in this election. And you heard her main argument that older New Zealanders are being unfairly blamed and mocked in an election campaign, with ageism being used to divide younger and older generations. Let's take the break, team. If you want to talk about this, give us a bell. Why do we? I don't. I mean, I have this boomer thing. Shut up, boomer. Enough from you, boomer. Old people. 0800 332 283. You're on the platform. Back shortly.
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1: Great interview. Well, thank you very much there, Maddie, who says, I remember National MP James Meagher's maiden speech a few years ago where he expressed respect and gratitude to the older generation. It was such a nice, refreshing change from the ugly OK Boomer era. It's sad to hear it's still going on. Yes, I do. I like James Meagher. I think that was the maiden speech where, you know, then he was tipped as future leader, material, wise man. For a young man, speak sense. And I've interviewed him a few times. It's always been a pleasure. Oh, yeah, I really think James Meagher's got a bright future. He's just in the wrong party. Anyway, Leah, Otago Daily Times article with Winnie sitting in a golf cart in a tunnel. It's just me, but why does it look like a cardboard cutout of Winston? Please get Kelly to find it. Oh, Kelly's got better things to do with her time, but sure. Kelly, would you mind to find that picture?
11: Absolutely.
1: Like, what do they think you're doing when I'm on air, right?
11: What do you all like to know?
1: Yeah, she just sits there, does her makeup and does her nails.
11: Picks my nose.
1: Picks her nose, has some lunch.
11: Vacuum under the desk, although someone does need to do that.
1: Who does actually do the cleaning?
11: That's our lovely Sarah. She is the platform cleaning lady.
1: She does everything, bless her.
11: she's like the adult that keeps us all together here. Yep.
1: Yeah, she's the adult in the room, I must say. I don't know, was it a cardboard cutout of Winston sitting on a golf cart? There is a weird ad. I don't know if you've seen it, Kelly. And look, we're in the age of AI and memes and there's so much going around. There's one with him and Tane Randall, who was named quite high up on the list last week. I can't remember. He's under 10, isn't he? He's number 10? Someone will tell me.
11: Yeah, he's in the top 10. Yeah.
1: He's in the top 10. So he's standing on a rugby pitch with, you know, Winston next to him, and he's like, you know, and politics like rugby, you need good, you know, backup. It's a rugby analogy. Then he throws the ball to Winston, who is obviously not, it's somebody, but they've done put his head on him, right? And he goes, watch this. And he kicks it from behind, drop kicks it, and it goes over the back and goes over the goal. You know, like something, of course, you know, it's AI to
11: of
1: and then
11: course.
1: He look and then he looks at Tane and they're like, you know, yeah, gotcha. It's a bit of a weird one.
11: Jeez, but
1: you can tell obviously it's not Winston. But it's a funny ad. Again, it's not like this weird ad with the old people. But the people, just the comments underneath, I can't stop. I go, what is wrong with some people? They're like, that's got to be AI, right? Is that AI? Is that AI?
11: Some people can't determine it. And I don't blame it.
1: Which you could never make that.
11: You get that. You're like, yeah, that's definitely not Winston. Winston's not going to do that.
1: No. It's just, you know, but there's a lot coming out and it's hard to distinguish between what is real and what isn't, I think.
11: Yeah, apart from my elderly, and I go, this is an ageism thing, but it's also a fact. My elderly auntie who sends me Facebook videos of, oh my gosh, would you look at this? I open it up and it's a cat dancing with high heels on and, you know, dancing like Michael Jackson. I'm like, that isn't real, that's AI. Oh, I wasn't aware. Oh my God. You shake your head and go, oh.
1: No. Oh, no. Really? Does she think maybe someone taught a cat to do that?
11: I say, actually, when I think about it, she's not even elderly. She's like early 70s or something.
1: Oh, yeah. Well, you know, not.
11: bless her.
1: What did you think of that ad? The old people laughing maniacally.
11: I looked at it and went, oh, good Lord. I mean, well-made ad, very well done and stuff, but the message is, yeah, a bit odd. For me, it screamed, this is a left-wing ad because of that whole stereotypical, oh, the old people are stuck in their ways and they want to look in the past and bring us down with all their conservative views and they're rich and they're going to take all our jobs and as long as they're here, we're not going to progress anywhere. That's literally the message I got from it and I'm pretty sure that's where they were sort of going for it.
1: Yeah.
11: But someone asked, texted in before and said, were the old people white in that ad? Yes, most of them were. I think there was an Asian
1: couple
11: in there.
1: Except to the very end, there's an old Asian guy who's not even sitting at the table with the rest of them. They put him in the...
11: He's having a nap on the side chair.
1: Oh,
11: yeah. So again, I'm reinforcing the age thing, you know. And he goes, another one, and they all laugh and... Oh. Good Lord, yeah.
1: Yeah, it's just the way when she goes, okay. And I liked what Yvonne said, you know, and they even made out that the granddaughter was a dimwit. Because she's like, okay, I've got to go now. Thank you for getting my ticket. Oh, it's the least I could do. So you want to get rid of your grandchildren as well?
11: Yeah.
1: Out of New Zealand? It's just so off.
11: Pretty sure that's not what older people are thinking, right?
1: No, I mean, I know I've always thought that New Zealand is we're a tall poppy syndrome country.
11: Absolutely.
1: And sadly always have been, and I don't know if we'll ever be able to get out of that. But it was always for the rich, but now for the older people, because they might have a house. and they might have a bit of money somewhere, and they've you know, this jealousy that they've bought up all the properties. It's just bizarre to me. Oh, yeah, this one too, also people don't like. Leah, the Electoral Commission ad with the island aunties and the island bloke dressed as a woman. It's clearly a leftist campaign ad to get islanders out to vote, says Dave. Yeah. I mean, I don't, you know, I don't. I just think it's already, again, it's another very strange ad. I mean, how many islanders do have island aunties like that? Fafafines. Yeah, a man clearly in a dress looking like shtish. You know, and it just mocks them. To me, it's mocking them. Yeah, there are some very strange stuff out there. Leah, I agree. So disrespectful calling people boomers, and I'm not one, but my parents are. They worked bloody hard. They saved bloody hard. Their fathers were in the Second World War and they appreciated everything. I feel like the millennial generation can be nasty. Well, I feel that is it the millennial or even the younger ones and millennial maybe, because millennials now getting into the 40s, aren't they? I feel there have been a generation that has grown up with an entitled, a lot of them they're entitled. So they feel, why can't I have that? You know, and that's perpetuated by, again, what you see on social media, you know, rich people and how happy influencers are, flying private, looking gorgeous, you know, and it's all smoke and mirrors, of course. But maybe that's the generation that why haven't I got that? I deserve that. You know, I might not have gone to war and I haven't had a job, but I should have that. And not all young people do think like that, but that's the generation. So then they look to the older people, the boomers, and go, well, how'd they get that? It's not fair. Look at me. It's an entitled generation with no boundaries. And you put that together and, isn't it? Let's role reverse it, Leah, and make it young. Make it a young person giving their nana a ticket overseas and then partying with glee. Is that funny? Yeah, I think it is. Hey, Leah, I wound up my daughter this weekend. I told her that the Greens had a policy of cat eradication. Should they get in? All cats, even pets, I said. Leah, New Zealand first banning fireworks as horse racing industry are big funders of party. Thanks, Graham. Oh, okay. So, Graham, you believe that the reason New Zealand First wants to ban fireworks is that the horse racing industry are big funders of the party and they don't like it. I don't think so. I mean, I don't think the horse racing industry really is too concerned about Guy Fawkes fireworks, because the majority live in the country. The big racing, you know, stables, they're out in the country where I don't think fireworks are going off every 5 seconds. And their horses are in stables and they're well looked after. I don't know. You might have a part of that there, but I'm not sure. Leah, the article about Winston and the ODT was posted 7 hours ago on his Facebook page, if that helps. It's in regards to his Mosgiel visit. I swear it looks like a cardboard cutout. All right. Okay. Right. We're going to have to look it up. Don't you worry. Katrina, good afternoon.
12: Oh, hey, Leah. Hey, I thought I'd try a boomer maniacal laugh, but I'm not quite sure how it would come across.
1: Oh, my God. That's going to... I don't know. Yeah, I don't know either.
12: Yeah. I think it wasn't too bad. It wasn't too bad, I have to say.
1: What did you make of it? What did you make of it, Katrina, when you saw it?
12: Oh, look, I'm completely on board with you and Yvonne, and I think that it's really geared to a left-wing audience to gain those sort of votes because it's just that derogatory sort of attitude towards older people.
1: Mm.
12: It's very much a sort of, you know, a younger person thing. I mean, we're probably all guilty of it a bit, you know, to a greater or lesser degree, probably a greater degree now.
1: Yeah.
12: You know, younger people, and younger people do tend to vote left more than older people. Yeah, so I thought it was just pretty unsubtle, really, to be honest. You know, that's what they were driving at.
1: And yeah. I think what, besides it being, you know, as I said, it's quite dark, it's not fun. I like a funny ad, don't get me wrong, but I didn't quite piece together the fact that older people are the reason younger people aren't voting. I couldn't quite get that. I mean, if there was a genuine reason that people over 65 are stopping younger people from voting, by all means, you know, put it in an ad, tell us what's going on. But I'm thinking, what are they even suggesting? Maybe older people are taking the jobs, that's why the granddaughter's got to go away. But then they're all sitting around having tea in the parlour. So it's not like they're all at a job that a younger person could have had. So that part's missed for me. How are older people stopping younger people, stopping anybody

0: experience, but yeah, they absolutely don't, you know, to go overseas for a job, and that where they might actually sort of settle overseas and not come back, or not come back for a long time. I mean, it's a different matter. But, you know, we all young people haven't got time for older people. We understand that. It's not a, you know, it's not
1: a new thing, is it?
0: Sort of new revelation.
1: No. Although, have you seen that ad? And this is a good ad, you see. Now, we've showed you the worst where it comes to, you know, our older generation. But there's that ad, and I think it's for coffee. And the grandfather, you know, purposely, well, he acts like he doesn't know what's wrong with his telly. And his grandson comes around and goes, "Oh, I don't know what I've done here."
0: Oh.
1: And the grandson goes, "Oh, I'll take a look." And then he goes, "Cuppa?" So while he's faffing about, he gets a cuppa, and then he pulls out, you know, then he does something else, and then he does something, keeps coming around going, and he starts to click that his granddad just wants to see him. And so then he goes, takes his car around, and then purposely pulls, you know, something out of the bonnet and goes, "Hey, granddad, could you help me with this cuppa?" And I think, and he goes, "Oh, I'll take a look at that." And then they're both leaning up next to the car and a cup of tea together, or a cup of coffee. Now, you see, that warms the cockles of my heart, and that is a great ad about the different generations. That's a lovely ad. Yeah. Will I buy the coffee? Probably
0: not.
1: Seen it. But it's
0: I don't
1: a great ad.
0: Is it on TV? Is it?
1: Yeah,
0: on TV.
1: I've seen it a lot on TV and seen on demand because I watch like the news later and stuff like that. So it's popped up on that one quite a bit, and good on them because that's a lovely ad. You know, that's not them all sitting around going, ha, ha, ha, ha, ha, ha, ha,
0: I know. I know. But, I mean, you know, I mean, we do sit around and have some evil jokes and laughs, but not usually about the grandchildren going overseas.
1: Oh, dear me. Oh, well.
0: Yeah, that reminds me, you're talking about that ad, it reminds me, like, when I was working, years ago working, and one of my workmates said, She said, "My mother rang up again last night and said, 'Oh, did you just ring me? I just missed a call.'" And she said, "I think she just does it so she has an excuse to ring up and call."
1: And then you go, "No, I didn't, but now that I've got you." Oh, that's nice. Good stuff. Good on you, Katrina. Nice to chat.
0: Okay, see you.
1: You have a good afternoon. Thank you. Lear, I find the young very entitled. They turned to mum and dads and put nothing on the table. They never saw us do this to our parents. We used to walk in with fruit and veg. Why they don't do this has my wife and I baffled. Leah and Kelly, I feel that how New Zealand feels about itself is reflected in how younger generations treat the older ones. New Zealand is desperate to find some angle when a major story breaks, trying to see if we can tie New Zealand into it. We're constantly looking for validation for our country, as are the younger ones coming through. Everyone gets a prize. And if you do not achieve like older generations, let's blame them, as opposed to taking some responsibility. Another great text from you, Monique. Love it. And Leah, can you please supply the link so I can watch that old people ad that you and Yvonne were discussing, says Samantha. Well, I tell you what I did. I just looked it up. It's on YouTube. I sent it. It's what's the name of the campaign, Kelly?
2: So if you Google, as I literally just clicked on it, it's called "Don't Let Old Zealand Dictate the New Zealand Election." So if you just type in "Don't Let Old Zealand," you'll see it come up. As a New Zealand, old Zealand. Yeah.
1: So don't let old Zealand. Yeah, and it was on YouTube, so it's there.
2: Yeah.
1: Simple.
2: You'll know it when you're watching it.
1: You'll know it when you see it. Have we got another ad? I think we have, Miss Fox.
2: We do, yes.
1: Right, let's head to it. We're back shortly on the platform.
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1: The Honourable Shane Jones, Deputy Leader of New Zealand First, invites you to his three public meetings in Cromwell, Gore and Balclutha. His Cromwell meeting is at 7pm on Tuesday the 13th of October at the Cromwell Memorial Events Centre on Malmore Terrace. Shane's Gore meeting is at 3pm on Thursday the 15th of October at the Gore Town and Country Club on Bury Street. And his Balclutha meeting is at 6pm on Friday the 16th of October at the Te Pō o Mata'o War Memorial on Clyde Street. Authorised by H. Howard, 91 McKenna Road, Fielding.
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3: Well, look, we don't have too much time until we've got to head to the news, but I'll try and get through as many as I can. Because I don't know if you knew this, you probably did, you have a very, very bright audience, that there's more than a dozen parties asking for our votes this year. Of course, we always talk about the big ones, you know, your red, your blue, and your little ones on the side. But there are actually 17 parties registered for this year's election that you may or may not have been aware of. The smaller parties that are registered, they have to receive a combined total of about 2.5% of a vote, or 70,000 votes. Oh, this was for the 2023, sorry. Now there are 10, I'll give you some of the smallest ones and their policy description.

0: There's New Zealand Loyal. We reject government overreach. We take our country back from foreign interests. We restore our freedoms. No compromise. No apologies. I mean, the funny thing is some of these actually have kind of similar themes running through them. I mean, obviously the animal one and Free Palestine are very different, but... And that's just the tip of the iceberg, my friend. 17. All right, we've got to grab the news. We are back shortly with my next guest. So stick around. Serena Gibbon, Director of Tenancy Advisory, is with us next on the platform.
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2: In this update, a man has been charged with murder following a fatal crash in Te Puke on Saturday. Police were called to the single vehicle crash at the Te Puke Highway and the Rangiuru Road intersection just before 11 a.m. A 25-year-old is due to appear in the Tauranga District Court today. And this afternoon, a single vehicle crash has seriously injured one person in the Bay of Plenty's Opotiki. The road's blocked at Waihua Bay's Oreti Point Road. National's releasing details around paying for its election pledges that include no new taxes but don't answer the superannuation question. The party's fiscal plan keeps a tight $2.4 billion future budget operating allowance and calls for an independent policy costings unit. It's signalling future tax cuts once surplus is reached, with no direct plans to change the pension age. National leader Chris Luxon says he supports a rise but wants parties to agree.
3: We also have been very pragmatic and acknowledging it requires a political consensus, and we don't have that currently. And so what I really want to do is be able to get together in a cross-party way.
2: Labor hopes parents can save money by allowing generic non-branded school uniforms. The party is pledging to cap compulsory uniform items from 2028 if it forms the next government. Labor leader Chris Hipkins says some schools use uniform sales to raise funds.
4: Education in New Zealand is supposed to be free. Schools shouldn't be hiding additional costs to parents in basically making profits off school uniforms.
2: Concerns about persistent widespread food insecurity. An Ipsos survey for the New Zealand Food Network shows 31% of households are struggling, roughly unchanged from last year. Only 38% of those with children can afford to give them balanced meals. CEO Gavin Findlay says things are worst for vulnerable households.
5: Single-parent households, Pacifica Māori families with disabilities are overrepresented as a proportion of those that are moderately or severely food insecure.
2: That's news.
1: Sport on the platform.
2: In sport, Black Ferns coach Whitney Hansen says bringing on four-time Rugby World Cup winner Anna Richards as an independent selector is designed to ensure robust conversation and contrasting challenging points of view. The opportunity to inspire the next generation is far from lost on rugby league playmaker Jerome Hughes. The Storm halfback is poised to play a key role in the Kiwis' push for a first World Cup triumph since 2008. Hugh says he still remembers how that win made him feel when he was a kid.
6: We were able to lift that trophy at the end of this World Cup. The things that we'll do for the kids back home in New Zealand and all the supporters back home in New Zealand, I think it would be truly special, especially seeing the way our game has grown over there.
2: That is sport. I'm Raylene Ramsey.
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0: Northland and Auckland, cloudy periods for the rest of your Monday. A few showers in southern Northland and also Auckland this afternoon and everywhere tomorrow. Waikato, Coromandel Peninsula and the Bay of Plenty. Isolated showers developing this afternoon in the Bay of Plenty. Patchy rain elsewhere, clearing for a time this evening. For Waitomo, Taranaki and the Central High Country, fine weather but drizzle developing tonight. And then expecting rain tomorrow. Whanganui to Wellington, fine spells, cloud increasing tonight, occasional rain tomorrow. For Gisborne to Wairarapa, also for Nelson and Marlborough, it should be fine. We've got some morning or low cloud or fog, of course, tomorrow morning. Bulla to Fiordland, it's mainly fine, but drizzle in Fiordland spreading to southern Westland tonight. Now, rain for Tuesday, heavy falls in Fiordland and inland Westland, and they clear for Fiordland tomorrow night.

0: Canterbury, Otago, Southland, mainly fine, although tomorrow morning rain develops in Southland, spreads north through the afternoon and evening. And the Chathams are cloudy on Monday with morning drizzle.
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1: Good afternoon, team. Great to have your company here today on the platform. Leah Parnapa with you, producer Kelly here as well. First world problems. I've just said to Kelly I can't work out my aircon in my office, in my studio, and I've turned it on. Am I the only one that's actually now using aircon? It's warm. Gosh, it's going to be a hot summer. Well, or is it just me?
2: We've been talking about old people this show, haven't we? And I don't want to say a thing, so I'm not. We come to that age once in our life, don't us women?
1: Where we warm all the time.
2: Yes.
1: I just suddenly, I just get so warm. I'm just hot.
2: You're just hot.
1: So I put on, so in my 2 hours so far of my show, I've turned my aircon on 3 times.
2: Oh my.
1: On, off. And as soon as I turn it off, because at the moment it's got a nice cool breeze, and then I guarantee you, halfway through my interview with Serena, I'll be like...
2: No, see, you've got it on cool. You need to put it on auto, because that literally just keeps it constant one kind of average temperature in the room. If you set it to 23 or whatever, it's going to stay that way, and it's going to work, and it's going to blow warm
1: How
2: and blow...
1: cold. Okay. Auto. So really auto?
2: Put it on auto mode. Here you go.
1: Okay, let's see. I trust you, Kelly Fox. I feel the longer we're together, I'm trusting you with more and more of my daily functions.
2: And I'm frightened by that.
1: Oh, my daily functions.
2: That is scary.
1: Oh, look, we can't leave. So I apologise, our guest is waiting. Yes. And she's fantastic, so we need to get to her. Landlords have been able to end periodic tenancies without giving a reason since no calls... evictions were brought back in at the beginning of last year, provided they give 90 days notice. Labor has signalled it wants to reverse that change, but the details of its proposed policies are still to come. Property managers argue no-cause evictions can be a useful tool for dealing with persistent antisocial behaviour, while tenant advocates say renters need security and protection from unfair eviction. The previous ban with no-cause evictions also created problems with concerns about the rules brought in to replace it. I'm joined by Serena Gibbon, Director of Tenancy Advisory. Serena, good afternoon. Good to see you.
3: Hey, Leah.
1: What's happening, Leah? Yeah, tell me.
3: Turn your aircon real high and then put a huge duvet around you.
1: What?
3: Yeah, trust me on this. As somebody who is from very close to the equator, what you need to do is jack it up to the highest point so you're freezing, and then chuck a big duvet around you. That's just
1: Also, you mean, so bring the temperature down, bring the temperature up. So bring the temperature down to freezing and then put a blanket on me.
3: Icy, polar, cold, and then stick the biggest duvet you can get your hands on.
1: Okay.
3: So you get a bit cold and a bit warm.
1: Do you know what? I could do that, but then I would look a bit funny on my show with a nice big blanket around me, but who knows? And I'll just
3: I think your listeners will forgive you. But let's talk about
1: today. Let's talk about today. My listeners have to put up with a lot, that's for sure. Okay, when no cause evictions returned, came back in January 2025, you said the change came with significant strings. What did you mean by that?
3: Oh, gosh. I say so many things. Look, significant strings is because when the 90-day no-fault termination got returned, it got returned at the same time when Parliament expanded the protection for retaliatory termination. Because if all along tenants' concern had been that they do not want their landlords to play God, they do not want to be at the whims of their landlords, then surely the counterbalance to the 90-day no-fault termination is the expanded protections for tenant to be able to bring an application against their landlords if they reasonably believe that the landlord was motivated by trying to stop the tenant from exerting their rights in terminating the tenancy. So I do think, you know, we're in a really good environment at the moment where there's effectively like a pretty good check and balance in place for landlords to be careful about that power.
1: Oh, okay. So you had described the new rules as sensible and pragmatic with checks and balances to protect tenants. So you think they're working well? How well are these protections working in practice?
3: Look, I'm not seeing a lot of, at least through my little agency, I'm not seeing a lot of complaints from from tenants around retaliatory termination. I definitely am week in and week out engaged with several conversations with especially property managers, trying to get some clarity around, my tenant had just made a complaint about the premises, but I have otherwise a legitimate reason to terminate the tenancy. Can I still go ahead and do that? Because I don't want to be captured by the retaliatory.

0: with being an employer.
1: Right.
0: So look, I don't think it's, you know, I always say the RTA is a choose your own adventure game. There's not one way to get to the intended outcome. There's often several pathways.
1: Okay. So if Labor removes no cause evictions again, although they haven't mm-hmm. been clear about it yet, what specific alternative would you want to see for landlords dealing with persistent antisocial behaviour?
0: Look, I think at the moment the antisocial behaviour provisions, from my point of view, is working pretty well. I'm totally cool with. I'm feeling quite comfortable with antisocial behaviour. And that doesn't need to be messed around with. I do think, a lot has been said about the 90-day no-fault termination and what does that say about how we allocate power between landlords and tenants. And the way I see it is the last time the Labor government removed the 90-day no-fault termination, it was never about that. That was never the problem. The problem was a list of permissible reasons to terminate a periodic tenancy that, in my view, could have been better designed, could have had more input from landlords and property management industry and also tenant group as well, could have had more sector input to be fit for purpose, because the bars they had back then set that would allow landlords to terminate a tenancy in some instances was so convoluted and so high level. You ended up in an environment where landlords were looking at tenants on the sort of fringe type tenants where they otherwise normally wouldn't give the tenancy to, but for the 90-day no-fault termination, right? We ended up in an environment where people were just being very adverse to further risks, and therefore they just, in instances, they stop letting out their homes. They would prefer to keep the home empty until they come across a tenant who is literally pitch perfect.
1: Wow.
0: And most of us have skeletons in the closet, right? So do we really want to have policies in place that essentially requires the landlord to go through like a moral purity test before they let out a home in an environment when so many tenants are struggling to get a home? I think those are broader questions that I think the party could really think long and hard about.
1: If that was to happen again. So, I mean, from what I'm hearing, there's middle ground, right, Serena? I mean, is there a system that gives landlords a practical way to deal with difficult tenancies while giving renters security and protection from unfair evictions?
0: Yeah, there are always practical ways. And what I would love to see if, look, we're pre-election, so you guys, people got to vote on the policy headlines, like the headline policies, right? But if post 7th of November, we're in an environment where the 90-day no-fault termination is potentially going to be removed once again, I would love to see the industry do this time is actually work with the government to come up with a workable replacement list. Because if people win elections fair and square, they win elections fair and square. That's the policy in New Zealand. That's democracy, right? That's what New Zealand voted for. So within those parameters, can the landlord groups and the property management groups and tenant groups come together and collaboratively work out a system that enables tenant to have security of tenure, give landlords the confidence that when they're handing over the key to a stranger, they don't have to make that stranger jump through 10 different hoops, because we want access to housing to be easy for people. Mm. But we also want the deal to be fair for landlords so that they're not stuck with a tenant who is behind on rent and trashing the property and invalidating their insurance cover. And, you know, that's not a reasonable ask for the private sector to be providing housing, right?
1: Yeah.
0: So
1: absolutely,
0: it's got to work for everybody. And if this ever comes back again, I just love for us to be more mature from the last Labour government, from, you know, 6 years, however long it was, and sit down together and say, okay, so 90 days is gone, but the replacement list of reasons to terminate the tenancy has to be fit for purpose for landlords, and it has to be humane and dignified.

0: fight enough for tenants.
1: Yeah. Oh, they need you, Serena. They need you in the room.
0: No one needs.
1: They need you around the table. Oh, look, it is always a pleasure, and I appreciate your time. You're a busy woman. Thank you. It's good to see you again. That is Serena Gibbon, Director of Tenancy Advisory. Look, as I said, Labor has signalled it wants to reverse that change, but the details of its proposed policy is still yet to come. And as Serena said, we are in an election cycle. It's one of those things, they're all just throwing stuff out there. And is it really going to happen? Some would say no. Jono reckons, Leah, you need a nice chilled Chardonnay to cool you down. No, that's the last thing I need, Jono. I do appreciate you thinking of that. I had a few Chardonnays on the weekend, don't you worry. FYI, says Simon, you should set your heat pump on for 21 or 22. 23 is too high. Really? Just that 2 degrees changing. I think you're right, though, Kelly. I've put it on auto, and through that whole interview, it didn't feel cold.
2: Amazing what happens when you look at the other functions and say, what is this to? I mean, I learned how to, I'd never had a heat pump at my house. It was working in radio studios, and I had to learn, here's a remote, here's the heat pump, work it out. And you're like, oh my God. Auto, you keep it on auto and you set it to that temperature, and you're right, 21 is probably the ideal.
1: Yeah, I've just put it on 21 because Simon said.
2: Yeah, you just keep it on 21 and it does, it keeps it temperate. Especially you, I know your studio, it's small, it's, you know, closed windows and doors. No, I'm just saying, in relative to the
1: space it's got to fill. It is, it's literally, it's tiny. Yeah,
2: so you don't want to be upping and downing it.
1: No.
2: So we'll see how that goes.
1: And thank you for the help. But I must admit, it's quite disgusting. I've actually got makeup on my remote. How the hell do I get makeup on my...
2: Well, there's worse things to have on your remote.
1: And I know. So, clean note to self, clean remote. This is pretty shocking. Hey, do you know what was actually... was it shocking? I this morning I was woken up by a tui. Now, yeah, Leah, or birds sing in the morning, lady.
2: Oh, I thought you were talking about beer.
1: Yeah. I heard my husband cracking a tui. No.
2: It's the call of the tui.
1: I was lying in bed and they do the beautiful song. And they normally,
2: please do it.
1: No, I can't do the tui. Damn it. Can't do the tui. Because our tui's apparently, and this is true, all birds tend to, depending on where they are in the country, in the world, they actually have a different, almost like
2: They have different dialects and things,
1: They have different dialects, yes. Yeah. So if we caught a tui in Auckland and put it way down south,
2: it would get pegged to death.
1: It probably would. Its song would be very different to a South Island tui. I'm going to get you got tuis in the South Island, of course.
2: Oh my.
1: Because they would be, they'd roll their R's.
2: Yeah, and not be so pompous sounding.
1: Yeah. They like wouldn't be Auckland pompous. Like an Auckland tui, which is very pompous. And
2: looking down its beak at you, yeah.
1: Exactly. That's what our birds are like here in Auckland. But so there's a tui, and I love the song of the tui. There is one that's just kind of must be just over in the neighbour's tree, which is lovely because we're pretty much in the city. So to have a tui song at night and in the morning is really lovely. But it has, I will do it actually, Kelly. Now you're going to recall me and then I'm going to hate I ever did this.
2: Go on.
1: But at the beginning when it starts singing, it goes, like a weird noise. And then it has the beautiful song. So it kind of goes, and then it goes, just

0: tutuis when I was in the garden. So, yes, you're all right. It is, it's mating season and the tuis are getting, chasing each other. And geez, they fly fast, eh? I tell you what, if they, a couple of, I've been dive bombed by a couple of tuis as well when I was walking my, had my dogs. I was walking them through the bush and they get up to some bloody speed. I reckon if one accidentally didn't manoeuvre right when it's been chased and whacked you, it'd be night-night nurse. They, the speed on those things. And then I saw, what did I see over the weekend when we were going out for our little stroll? Actually, we went out for a power walk, very good. A kereru, or as I like to call them, nature's bombers, because they don't exactly fly, eh? They just tip off the branch and then they kind of use gravity and speed and then a flap to come back. It's like in a movies. They disappear and then they come back up again. So I saw a kereru fall out of the tree and it just kind of came up, and as it took its first flap, power lines right in the front, I went, oh God, it's about to, and it just does this incredible for such a big dopey bird, which I think they're a bit dopey, they're probably not, did this literally manoeuvre, like it was just turned side on, I was going to flip over and he made it. Leah, he was sleep whistling. Leah, if you like to hear a tui, go onto YouTube and play a tui song back to it. See what it does. I do that with fantails. They all come in close, says Pete. It's awesome. But teasing them, isn't it, though, Pete? But, yeah, that is sweet. All right. So we've established that Trev the Tui is just trying to get lucky because it's mating season. So he's gotten up a little bit early and he's calling out to the ladies to say, hey, I'm awake, ladies. How's about it? But I tell you what, if he keeps waking us up, Trev better watch out, let's just say. Because he can't wake us up at 4 a.m, Trev. It's hubby and I, and we're not impressed this morning. All right, we're going to grab the break. We're back shortly on the platform.
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9: I'm Craig Williams, owner and tour leader of Maharaja Tours. Right now, I'm touring the Indian subcontinent with a great bunch of mature Kiwis. All the action is being

0: Leah, my house is surrounded by native bush with a huge kōwhai in the front yard, and they and the tui are definitely getting jiggy. Said Henry. They're everywhere at the moment, and they started about 4:30 in the morning. Oh, okay. At least now I know when Trevor wakes up tomorrow morning at 4 o'clock or 4:30, maybe not be so angry at Trev, because Trev's getting jiggy with it. Or at least he's trying to. Henry, where's Gizmo? Does Gizmo get up there and try to grab a tui? Gosh, do you think his cat ever been able to catch a tui? My friends had cats, a good cat that always brought in, that got, not always, in his life caught two seagulls. Seagulls! Incredible cat. Brenda. Hello.
1: Hi, Rob. How's it going?
0: It's going well. Tui's getting jiggy with it. La la la la la la la. La la la la la la la la la.
1: So they normally, they get up at 3:30. And they normally start with like a, they click and they do that crrr.
0: Yeah.
1: You know, that sort of, and then they start, that's them warming up. My neighbour whistles through horses, all right? I'm going to give the whistle, so if anyone wants to just block their ears.
0: Oh,
1: so it's
0: okay,
1: like a, like a that.
0: Yes.
1: So calls the horses. Now this bloody tui has mimicked her. So it has actually copied her whistle. Can you believe it?
0: How clear. Now the horses don't know where they're being whistled from.
1: and it's the same whistle that I use too. So it's like when they do it, I'm like, oh wait, is she calling me? No, wait, it's a tui.
0: It's the tui. Oh, the cheeky bar. Yeah. They are like magpies, Brenda. They can do the same.
1: Yes, they absolutely. But I think the magpies here don't last long because the farmers shoot them. So
0: it's a shame. I really like magpies.
1: Being dived on by two, I've just been dived on by two. Then I was walking up the driveway and all I heard was, and it was one of them coming straight at me. He managed to veer off, otherwise it would have been a tui straight on my face.
0: Oh my gosh.
1: I get molested by tuis at the front and then molested by swallows at the back. Not the back end, the back of the house.
0: How do you mean?
1: And they like fly at you and they just give this, like it's a sonic like whistle that almost bursts your eardrums, and they just come straight at me, especially when they've got a baby around. Mm. And they just dive bomb you and then they squeak at this, just as I think it could shatter glass, really.
0: And that's a swallow that can make that noise.
1: Yes, swallow. Yes, it's literally like an absolute high sonic pitch.
0: I've had that once years ago when I was walking through the bush around this time of the year with the dogs, and a bird flew really close and just let out this absolute high-pitched, and it hurt. I was got such a fright, and I literally dropped. But you know what it was? It was a kingfisher.
1: Oh, really?
0: So I think the kingfisher can do it.
1: Mm. Oh, yep. We've got kingfisher here. We've got such a beautiful variety of birds.
0: Oh, I know. They're stunning.
1: The swallows love getting water out the swimming pool. But I worked at a game reserve doing horse tricks, actually, many years ago. And they had a stunning sort of lodge pool. We were never allowed to use it because we were just a staff. But in the swimming pool, there'd always be a dead kingfisher because it would swoop down, collect water, and then not see the edge of the pool and then knock himself out.
0: Oh, no.
1: It was horrible.
0: That saddens me.
1: We are lucky
0: because we do have such beautiful bird life, and even in the city, like I said, I'm only 100 metres from a bush walk, which probably isn't a bush walk for most people outside of the city, but it is. It's got Cody trees, and it's, you know, I take my whale songs down there. And and the birds are fantastic, and I just always think I'm so lucky that to live in the city but still hear birds, but I know that if I went rural, it would be bloody even more intense.
1: I think it is definitely down to just the planting, you know, whatever attracts them.
0: Yeah.

0: I think I read somewhere too that that the birds in the cities are actually louder than in the country because they've learned to make themselves louder over traffic and they've done studies where the birds in the city are just a bit more louder and bolshier, like, you know, Aucklanders, I suppose, city folk, because they can't be heard if they stay there. Yeah. And, you know, and obviously over COVID, when we were all locked down, the bird population absolutely loved it because there was no noise but them, which was great.
1: Yeah.
0: Before I let you go, Brenda, because you just said you used to work in a park, like a reserve?
1: Garden.
0: Oh, it wasn't in, what, not in South Africa? You weren't working in like a safari park?
1: Oh, then, when I worked at the game reserve, it was so amazing.
0: Did you see that story over the weekend about that tiger in Doncaster in England, where some guy fell into the tiger enclosure on the weekend and he was mauled to death by a tiger?
1: Oh, no.
0: And it's all over social media. It's everywhere.
1: Oh,
0: like, it's horrible. Like,
1: we would have overseas guests. I mean, we were on horses and they'd say, "Do you have the big five?" "Yes, we do have the big five. Why would we ride a horse when there's a lion around? That would be fastest home first.
0: We've got the big five and we're riding horses through them all. Yeah, that'll be fun.
1: Through the lions, through the tigers.
0: Survival. Love it. All right, my love. I've got to grab other calls. Thank you so much.
1: Have a lovely rest of your day.
0: You too. Bye. All right. Now, I mentioned that to Brenda, and after my calls, I'm just going to touch on that one. You might have seen it already. By the way, Henry says, "Leah, it's Guido, the bastard cat, and he has got one tui in 5 years, but bush rats and mice very regularly." Oh, I bet you when he brought that tui home. Tuis are protected, aren't they? Yeah. Oh, Guido. Hello, Kate.
2: Oh, hi there. Yep, only me. We've got the tui here, the early morning ones here as well. They just, really loud.
0: Are they kicking off really early, like 3 a.m. kind of stuff?
2: Yeah, although I was so tired last night, they didn't disturb me. But yeah, no, they are really loud at 3:30, 4 o'clock in the morning.
0: Yeah.
2: And I have to tell you, last year I was sitting outside having a cup of tea and I looked up in this tree and I thought, oh, there's a tui up there. And then I realised it was dead in the tree and it was hanging upside down.
0: No!
2: It must have, knocked itself out and then, died and then got rigor mortis and then just sort of went... Yeah, and so I actually got my apple picker and sort of gently got... down and buried it, but anyway.
0: I shouldn't be laughing, but my God.
2: I know.
0: Oh my God,
2: speaking while we're on birds, I was so excited. My mum, a black bird who's been coming for 7 years, over the weekend for the very first time has taken bread out of my hand. So that was my exciting thing over the weekend. I know.
0: You've been trying for so long. That's brilliant.
2: We've taken the relationship to the next level.
0: Next level.
2: Yeah. I was just going to say, just quickly on the sleep, I think that's a menopause thing.
0: Yeah, I think it is too. It's ridiculous.
2: And I can recommend having high dose magnesium before you go to sleep. It helps.
0: My poor husband, he lives in, he's now going to have to put up with an icy cold bedroom.
2: We're now at separate ends of the house and he has all the curtains open and all the windows open. Anyway, I was just going to, because, you know, you were talking about superannuation earlier.
0: Yes, yep.
2: And of course, me being the swing voter that I am, 1 minute I'm voting for New Zealand First, then I'm voting for ACT, then I'm back to New Zealand First, then I'm back to ACT. Now I'm back to New Zealand First because off the back of this Lincoln superannuation thing, I've got a real bee in my bonnet about it because I just want to know how many people have we got in this country, firstly, that are under the age of 65 and receiving a pension because they came in on that piggyback scheme. I know a lady that's being piggybacked on her husband's pension, and she must have been receiving it for about, I don't know, 10 years or something now. So she hasn't worked for 10 years. I mean, she's over 65 now. But also, you know, all of these relatives of people who have immigrated here, and they came in, and after being here for a certain time, they've now got it. Some of these people have not worked a day in New Zealand, so we're paying all their pensions. And we've got 250,000 people sitting around getting the dole. So all I can say to you is, when I turn 65, I'm retiring whether they like it or not.
0: Yeah.
2: That's what I've been told my whole life, and I'll be turning up there on the day that I'm 65. Doesn't matter if they change the law, I'll be saying, excuse me, I'm here.
0: Yeah. Yep. Well, it won't affect you though, Kate, even if the law does change, because it will be gradual, so you will get it at 65.
2: Well, no, what was Ashley talking about? He said by 20...
0: No, he was saying to go 3 months... every year it goes up by 3 months. So you'll be 65 in 3 months, and then it'll be. But ACT hasn't, I'll have to look it up, but I'm sure ACT hasn't.
2: Yeah.
0: What date they want to start this. Cause,
2: I think they immediately they want to start it. Now, I started working when I was 14 years old, and I've spent most of my time while I've been working on my feet. Mm. So, you know, I didn't hear David Seymour mention retail workers or people that have spent their whole life standing, because I tell you what, we're in the same category as people doing manual labour, because, you know, I challenge anyone to spend, you know, 40 plus hours on their feet a week on a hard concrete floor years. You know, it takes a toll on you. Yeah. So, anyway.
0: Well, let me look it up, Kate. I promise I'll look it up and see what ACT was.
2: We shall continue the conversation.
0: Yes, we shall. Yes. All right, my love. Thanks for the call.
2: All right. Thank you.
0: See you later.
2: See ya.
0: Yeah, it's over time. I thought it was gradually over time. Fliss. Hello.
3: Hello. How are we going, Leah?
0: Good. Really good.
3: Good. I was listening to your article about the crazy people who are blaming older New Zealanders for young people not voting, or whatever it was.
0: Yeah.
3: Anyway, so my suggestion is we do what they've done in Israel, because Israel has an MMP system as well. Some of your people might not know that. It's a little bit different to ours. They've tweaked it a bit to make it a bit better, but... I think about 10 years ago, there were some elderly people that were a bit disgruntled, so they set up the Pensioners Party.
0: Oh, okay.
3: And they got about 10 people elected, which I think was really funny.
0: Pensioners Party, and then what did they achieve?
3: Yeah, so damn it. I don't know if they achieved very much, because they were in opposition, but they still got heaps of people elected as older people on pensions. I can just imagine them coming along in there. I'm on 68, I can say they're coming along in their walking sticks and looking
0: at walking frames.
3: Oxygen. Young people don't know what you're talking about.
0: Shaking fist at clouds. That's
3: perhaps
0: what
3: we could do something like that to set up a pensioners party to just counter the fact that people think that we're a bit horrible, which is
0: just too much. Oh, Fliss, love it. All right, something an add to another bit of the small parties. All right, love, have a good afternoon. Thank you. Hey, Leo, I don't know what Brenda was talking about. I don't know a single farmer that shoots magpies. They never bother stock. It's the seagulls that do the damage. Well, I don't know. She lives rurally. And I know when I was growing up, my father, his parents had a farm, and they shot them back then. But again, was a while ago. Leo, tigers don't live in Africa. Yep, fair call. I hear you. That was a slip of the tongue. Well, let's grab the break. And we are back shortly on the platform.
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4: Leah Panapa on the platform.
0: Sharon says, Leah, even if they do increase superannuation age, it would probably be a month, a year till it gets to 67 with a couple of years' notice before it starts. So you can let your caller Kate not to panic. Well, that's pretty much how every other country does it, says Sharon. Yeah, I didn't have time to look it up. I must say, sorry, I said I was going to look up what Act wanted to do. But I do know that it takes years to bring something like this in. They don't just suddenly say, right, as of next year, super payout is 67 or you've got to be 70 or whatever. It takes years and years, like 10 years advance run up. So, yeah, thanks, Sharon, but I will look it up. Should still look it up. G'day, Tom.
11: G'day, Leah. Hey, regarding the tuis, I reckon our ones in Hawke's Bay, when they make that sort of throat-clearing noise, it sort of sounds like they go wunk, and then they go into their whistly sort of tune, you know. I was just trying to figure out how to translate it.
0: I don't know. They all the tuis I hear, well, the ones around my area, they all make that. It's not a very pleasant sound, I got to say. It's a bit kind of harsh. You know, they kind of crack. It's like,
11: yeah.
0: And then they go into a beautiful song. So I don't know who will know?
11: I think it's quite a funny sound, actually. It makes me laugh. R2-D2-ish.
0: Do you know, I've tried to look at this up before in the past. Why do birds sing at night and first thing in the morning? And they don't really know. So, I mean, scientists still don't know. Is it to greet the sun? Or is it, what is it? It's quite strange.
11: No, I wouldn't have a clue about that one. Yeah, I'm not the bird expert. No. Hey, just regarding that ad you were talking about with the old people, what are they wanting to do? Wishing their grandkids would go away so their grandkids wouldn't vote. Is that what it was?
0: Well, that's what the ad seems to purport, yes. Yeah, grandparents paying for their grandkids to go away. It's very strange.
11: Well, that's literally going to happen if the left get in. I tell you what, the young people will be leaving this country in droves. They won't be coming back anytime soon.
0: And the old, I reckon. The young. Yeah.
11: Yeah. I don't know what will be left of this country if the left gets in. They're going to do everything they can to ruin it for everyone.
0: Yeah, well, let's just think positive thoughts, Tom, and vote accordingly. That's all I can say.
11: Yeah. You're absolutely right.
0: All right, Matty. We'll catch you around. See you later. Thank you. Hello, Gail.
12: Hello. I don't know whether you can hear me well because I'm in the Westfield Shopping Centre in the basement car park.
0: No, you sound fine. What are you doing?
12: I'm just getting a quick call in before I go into the mall.
0: But yes.
12: It's about the superannuation. And
0: yes.
12: Nobody ever mentions how many people pass away before they can collect their pension. And I'll give an example of three members of parliament and the Speaker of the House, Ruafai, who passed away quite recently. He was 65, plus Chester Burrows and Georgina Beyer, all 65, worked for years, never got to claim any of their superannuation. And there's a lot of people that are in that category, accident, illness, never get to have the benefit of all they've contributed. And the other point is, how many job opportunities are there for people in their 60s, and particularly 65 and older,
0: exactly.
12: If there's so few jobs for young people, they're fish and able?
0: Yeah.
12: It doesn't make sense to me.
0: No, those are very good points, actually. What are you doing in the mall, Gail? Just a little bit of shopping, retail therapy.
12: Well, yesterday I was walking along the footpath, and there was a hole in the pavement, and I didn't notice it. I was walking quickly, and the next thing, I was flat on my face on the pavement.
0: Oh no, so Gail!
12: I've grazed my knee, hurt my ankle, so I'm going in to get some anti-flam stuff, which I'm really angry with the council because of the terrible condition of the footpaths where I live. And it's quite a deep hole.
0: And
12: it couldn't have come at a worse time because I'm due to fly out on my trip overseas on Saturday.
0: Oh, of course you are too. You don't need inflammation at blooming 40,000 feet, that's for sure.
12: Pop it
0: like a balloon. I hope you get it sorted. And hope we talk before you go. You'll have to call before you go. Yes. All right, Gail, best of luck, my love.
12: Thank you.
0: Good luck. Hey, well, that's no good. You fall over a blimmin' in a pothole on the sidewalk, which you pay rates to get it fixed, get him a nice smooth footpath. Poor Gail. All right, we've got...

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5: The Honourable Shane Jones, Deputy Leader of New Zealand First, invites you to his three public meetings in Cromwell, Gore and Balclutha. His Cromwell meeting is at 7pm on Tuesday the 13th of October at the Cromwell Memorial Events Centre on Melmore Terrace. Shane's Gore meeting is at 3pm on Thursday the 15th of October at the Gore Town and Country Club on Bury Street. And his Balclutha meeting is at 6pm on Friday the 16th of October at the Te Pō o Mata'o War Memorial on Clyde Street. 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
9: In this update, police have charged a 25-year-old man with murder and launched a homicide investigation after a fatal crash in Te Puke in Bay of Plenty. One person died at a single vehicle crash at Te Puke Highway and the Rangiuru Roads intersection about 11 a.m. on Saturday. Emily Ansell reports.
10: Police are asking anyone with CCTV or dash cam footage showing a white 2005 Toyota Caldina in the nearby Brown Road area to come forward. The accused will appear in Tauranga District Court today.
9: And a person has died in a crash just after midday today at Waiho Bay or Portiki in the Bay of Plenty. Chris Luxon's confirmed National hasn't a firm policy on the super age this election. It's campaigned in the past on gradually raising entitlement to 67, which is still the position. But it isn't part of the party's fiscal plan out today. Luxon says it must be a cross-party conversation and preordained plans are unhelpful. Finance spokeswoman Nicola Willis says there needs to be consensus.
11: I don't get to dance alone. Yep. And I invited people to the dance floor with me, and other politicians were quick to play politics and less quick to think about the long-term interests of the country.
9: The Green Party is promising to

0: require labelling of artificially generated online content. The party announced a suite of AI policies today, including plans to establish a dedicated office in the Department of the Prime Minister and Cabinet. The Greens also want a public register of AI systems used by government agencies and mandatory environmental impact assessments for large data centres. Co-leader Chloe Swarbrick says regulation is essential, with social media increasingly people's news source.
1: It has never been more critical to ensure that people know what is real and what has been artificially generated.
0: That's news.
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0: morning, it's Monday. Let's get into it. We've got a busy show. James Christmas has gone all feral on the abortion issue. What is going on with him? We talked to him this morning. Paul Goldsmith, after a long time between drinks, the Minister of Broadcasting, and, of course, Epsom candidate for National joins us at 7.35. Chris Trotter, political commentator. What does he make of all the shenanigans that have been going on? And Greg Murphy looks at an interesting week. What a Bathurst. Interesting weekend of motorsport. Another good finish for Liam Lawson. All that and tons more. A very good Monday morning to you all. Interesting weekend. Despite my bloody Chromecast and Sky Sport Now giving me hell, I did watch the All Black game on Saturday night, and what a victory, 50-plus points over the... Mind you, it was the Wallabies, wasn't it? But I guess that can make us feel like we're number one in the world, which we're not anymore. Well done. Well done on those players, particularly the couple of the Barretts did quite nicely, I thought, in terms of play. But it's only the Australians, so we shouldn't get too excited. We're going to talk about Liam Lawson. Good showing at the Singapore Grand Prix. And also Bathurst. I watched some of that yesterday. That was cool. What drama. What drama on the mountain. We'll talk about that later. I'm also going to talk later about some protests over the weekend. But I want to... Well, actually, it's all kind of... But no, I actually want to start by saying well done, you guys. We talked a few weeks ago, we raised the issue on the program, and you, gosh, the feedback you gave on it was great. The real stories you gave about it was great. This really weird accredited employer visa scheme, which quite clearly is being used as a rort by unscrupulous individuals who are basically using it to traffic people through our immigration laws. And I think we pretty well established that barber shops, vape shops, probably beauty shops all over the country are staffed by people who have paid their employers thousands of dollars to get to New Zealand for jobs that there was never any shortage of. Yvonne Van Dongen wrote a great piece about how it was a high trust system full of low trust people who were rorting the system. Well, lo and behold, less than a day ago, New Zealand First promised to scrap the accredited working visa scheme and replace it with a shortage-led skilled work visa if re-elected. It says entry into New Zealand under the scheme will be tied to an occupation, region or demonstrated need, not the fact that some employer, themselves an immigrant often, is getting accreditation. I think that's a massive move forward. I'd ask them to go more. We might talk to New Zealand First about this later in the week. I think there needs to be inquiry. And I think people who came here when that scheme was being misused need to go home. This country has no need for an influx of low-skilled, low-language-skilled people who work in vape shops, drive Ubers or Uber Eats. And do nothing to contribute, and make no contribution to the culture of New Zealand, and make no real contribution to our economy, because the businesses they work in are just fronts for human trafficking and God knows what else. Well done, New Zealand First, but more importantly, well done, you guys, for kicking up stink and getting some response out of people. That is what it is all about. Take a bow. I also note, too, the ODT's got a story that I'm trying to follow up. We're so busy. About a guy, a Sikh guy by the looks of it, not sure of where he's from exactly, running a supposed luxury taxi business in down in Dunedin, I think, Christchurch, Central Otago. Guess what? Facing charges in court for human trafficking by getting people in here under the scheme, presumably to driver's taxis. Good job. At least someone's doing something about it. But we will get rid of that rubbish, or New Zealand First are saying they'll get rid of it. I'd love to see the response from other parties to that policy. All right, lots else to get through, but we've got a relatively... Oh, he's only on the phone, is he? Didn't want to do video. Funny that. Oh, he's going to be travelling. All right, we're going to talk in a moment to James Christmas, the ACT candidate, formerly aspired to be a National Party candidate down in Islam. He's standing in Tamaki in Auckland and at the centre of a really strange set of events over the weekend. We will talk to him in a moment. I don't know why my watch was talking at me there. But we're going to take the break early, so let's do that now.
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1: The Right Honourable Winston Peters, leader of New Zealand First, invites you and your family to his public meeting in Botany at 2 p.m. on Saturday the 17th of October. 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

0: And they said this, we're not interested. So by all means, beat the drum of your socially conservative rebrand elsewhere, but don't bother doing it here in Tāmaki.
1: So that provoked quite a lot of, spirited discussion on social media, and here to continue a spirited discussion is the candidate for Tāmaki for ACT, James Christmas. James, thank you for joining us. Good morning to you.
2: G'day, Sean. Thanks for having me again.
1: Did you have the approval of head office when you put out that post?
2: Well, I told them I was intending to do it, given I am a candidate, so you can't go off totally off your own bat. But I had a strong view. I wanted to say something on it.
1: Okay, and did they agree, and have they been happy with the way you expressed that strong view?
2: Well, they didn't. The great thing about being in the ACT Party, basically in the National Party, and in the ACT Party, I've been given some latitude to do and say what I want as candidate for Tāmaki.
1: Okay. You said last election the people of Tāmaki clearly rejected the kind of, I don't know, amorphous comments that Mr. Peters made or any change to abortion law. What did you specifically base that on?
2: Well, the reference to the last election was actually to the former MP, Simon O'Connor, and his tweets about Roe v. Wade in the United States, and that became something of a hot-button issue.
1: Was Simon O'Connor a New Zealand First? He was a national candidate, right?
2: Yeah, he was the national MP at the time.
1: Right, okay. Okay, so you say the rejection of O'Connor was almost solely on the abortion issue?
2: I think there were a few factors behind it, but that was certainly one in Tāmaki where there was a groundswell of opinion that people didn't want that topic being politicised. Doesn't mean it can't be discussed. I mean, I've been being called woke online and all this sort of stuff. I am anti-woke. Mr. Peters can do and say whatever he wants. I'll always defend his right to say that, but that also means I'm allowed to have a flick back at him.

0: that what we want the system to do.
1: All right. Okay. Just say, be careful who you pick on, James, because he's got a lot of experience. Sure. I mean, I love you. I love your courage.
0: Well, look, I have to say, I did slightly hesitate before I clicked the upload button on that because, but at the same time, I thought, you know what, Winston might not totally unappreciate it.
1: All right.
0: He might quite like the fact that a candidate pushed the button on that upload rather than just sit back.
1: Okay, here's another policy that New Zealand First have put forward. They want to have a look at the conversion therapy legislation.
0: Yeah.
1: Where are you on that?
0: Well, I mean, that was another one that was hashed out in 2020. I mean, in some ways, the conservative response is to say, well, let's just leave it there and see how it goes. I saw he dialed his comments on that back a bit, but it was passed with a pretty heavy parliamentary majority. I'm not sure if it's been used that much, if at all, but I'd prefer just to see how that goes. I mean, Mr. Peters acknowledged later in the day that there are some serious psychological issues that there can be caused by that stuff, and I think
1: You should see the terrible things that happen. People have had sex changes, kids particularly, and all the international research that shows how horrendous it is when you're chemically interfere with kids.
0: That's an increasing area of concern, I think, Sean, if you look overseas at experiences like the Tavistock Clinic in London and these things. I think people will tend to look back at the last 6 years and say, what the hell was going on?
1: Yeah. Meantime, Tamaki, what are your polls telling you? How do you feel it is going?
0: Well, I don't have any polls. I've only got what I feel on the ground. And that's always dangerous because you can always sort of feel what you want to think.
1: But, yep.
0: I mean, I was out knocking on doors all day yesterday afternoon and it feels pretty friendly. But in the end, I only win that seat if National voters split the vote to me. And that's
1: funny, isn't it? Because National voters have been told not to split their vote. And a lot of people who would be ACT supporters are saying, don't bother voting, you know, get as many national electorate MPs as you can and then give your party vote to ACT or New Zealand First if you want the coalition to continue.
0: Well, there is a lot of strategic voting advice going around at the moment. But, you know, the stuff that's come out from Mowbray and the others has explicitly said, yes, do that unless you live in Epsom or Tamaki because there's no point throwing the ACT party's electoral base away. Of those two electorate seats in order to put in two national backbenchers. Mm. Sorry, I shouldn't say Paul Goldsmith's a national backbencher. He gets very offended. But, you know, ACT is well served from having Epsom and Tamaki as our base. And it means, of course, that were a centre-left or a left government to get in the 2030s, we're never going to have to worry about that 5% threshold.
1: Mm. Okay. Do you think your video has damaged your chance in Tamaki or do you stand by it?
0: I stand by it, and from the people who came up to me on the street yesterday, I don't think it's damaged me in Tamaki. I do realise it's caused a bit of a stir, especially on X, but that's the way these things go. And if people can look at it in the spirit that was intended, which is I disagree with Mr. Peters' comments, I'm not woke, I don't want to stop them saying anything, and I'm not actually an enemy here. I'm a free speech.
1: Then why did you treat him like one?
0: Well, I wasn't treating Mr. Peters like an enemy. As I said, I have a great deal of respect for him, but I don't think that words like murder and assassination should be raised in an election campaign in relation to abortion. I think it's caused upset on the streets in my electorate that I'm running for, so I raised it.
1: All right. James, I thank you very much indeed for your time this morning. Good luck on the campaign. We'll talk soon.
0: Thanks, Sean.
1: Cheers. That is James Christmas, the ACT candidate in Tamaki. No, not woke. What do you reckon? I'm quite interested in your feedback on that. We got 3 minutes. I got lots of texts here. Well, I'll read them as well. I'd love a call or two. 0800 33 22 83. James Christmas and ACT Party make no sense. The guy's history being pro-treaty and his work with Finlayson just doesn't compute for me. And the guy supports abortion at 9 months. No, he was quite careful. He just said, well, we've got legislation, why change it? Reminds me of the chap going into the Tiger's Den at the weekend. Good luck, James Christmas. Didn't work out well for him, did it? I agree with James Christmas. He has freedom of speech and Winston is just being ridiculous with some of these non-issues. He's just...

0: the Minister of Broadcasting currently campaigning to try and get the seat he lives in, Epsom, off David Seymour. Look, as I expected, and it's not a risk, it's the reality of the situation. Many people feel vehemently about abortion, that they are against it and describe it as murder, and it is an issue which tends to engender quite passionate debate, and I'm not going to shy away from that this morning, and I'm going to share all your views. Now an interview I've been looking forward to. It's been a long time between drinks with my next interview subject, who I think could rightly be called perhaps the busiest government MP or government minister in the history of the New Zealand Parliament. He is also contesting a seat in Auckland that has much, much coverage over the years. I know him as the Minister of Broadcasting and the Minister of Justice and the Minister of Defence and the Minister of a whole lot of other stuff. Paul Goldsmith, MP, who joins us on the phone. Paul, good morning to you.
1: Morning, Sean. How are you?
0: Very well. How many portfolios do you have right now?
1: 10.
0: 10. Is that a record?
1: Somebody went and did a little study and claimed that it is, and for recent times. I'm glad that the Prime Minister has confidence in me.
0: Do you get paid any more do you get a little bit more for each portfolio or not?
1: No.
0: How grossly unfair.
1: Yes, well, David Seymour, my rival in Epsom, has won, which is the Ministry of Regulation. So that's right. I feel like I'm...
0: Oh, that's quite a good little dig for the campaign trail, isn't it? You are 10 times more productive as a minister than he is.
1: Well, we've got a lot done. We've made a lot of progress on restoring law and order and justice, and we've been having a very busy time.
0: I want to talk about some of those things. Progress. I first want to address an issue that was very important to people on the platform, many of I think who wrote to you while it was live, the issue of the Broadcasting Standards Authority. You did manage to get that legislation introduced prior to the House rising and the election. Why did you do that? Why did you introduce it then?
1: Well, because we want to do it. Get rid of the BSA. It's past its use-by date. We didn't get a chance to pass the legislation, unfortunately, because we had an absolute roadblock of legislation prior to the election, but it's in the House ready to go. And a re-elected national government will get it done, and people can get on with their lives.
0: Will that legislation include, the outline or the establishment of a new regulatory body?
1: No. But there were basically it will leave the opportunity for self-regulation through the Media Council, and we'll see how that plays out.
0: I'm self-regulating without the Media Council, Minister.
1: Well, you can. Yes, and the wonderful thing is that people are free. They can tune in to listen to you, or if they don't like you, they can go somewhere else. Obviously there are rules around misleading advertising and various other things like that.
0: Yeah, defamation and all sorts of stuff I can get pinged on.
1: Yes, indeed.
0: Okay, so it really
1: we struck a blow for you there.
0: Can I ask you, because we haven't really had an interview since it kicked off, did you... how much sort of correspondence and stuff did you get in your office over that issue?
1: There was a fair amount. Clearly are effective at harnessing a great deal of support. There was a fair amount. I didn't keep a running total.
0: Total didn't have to.
1: It was good. It was a good, clear message. And that's been one area of media. Justice has taken up probably most of my time over the 3 years.
0: Can I say, firstly, in this government's term, and you weren't responsible for it, I don't think, all the way through, or were you? Were you Justice Minister for the entirety of this government?
1: Yes.
0: Okay, you have been. What would you say were your biggest achievements? Two biggest achievements in the last 3 years, then?
1: The number one was that we set a goal to reduce the number of victims of crime by 20,000 by 2029. We're down

0: 37,000 already ahead of schedule, and that's 37,000 families that don't have to go through the trauma of being a victim of violent crime. So I'm very proud of that. And I'm also very proud of, you know, changing the basic signal away from a culture of excuses under the previous administration, which is, you know, you bash somebody over the head, it's not your fault, it's society's fault, to our clear articulation of accountability, holding people to account and toughening up the sentences. So, no, I think that's been very important, yeah. And we're seeing the effects of it, but there's a lot more to do.
1: Have you toughened up the sentences, though? Because it would seem at least once a week I look at a story of sentencing discount from some judge for all sorts of spurious reasons that leave people outraged. I'd look at one case, yes, in particular, a lawyer who beat his son, who was found, yes, guilty of beating his son and spent 3 years trying to get out of actually going to court for it, and didn't even get struck off as a lawyer, got, I think, a non-custodial sentence. People who are getting convicted, yes, of child abuse and still say, oh, no, we're not going to deport them after they've, yes, done their crime because, oh, they married a New Zealander.
0: Yes, well, we changed the law to cap the amount of total discounts. It only applied for cases, you know, for crimes after that law came into effect, which was about a year ago. And so there's still cases going through the system that are under the old regime, which is frustrating, but, you know, we didn't make it retrospective. But any new crimes committed are under a much tougher regime. We've also brought back three strikes and a bunch of other things. So, yep, we have done good things there, and it will take time to work its way through the system. I mean, you know, the judiciary, of course, is independent, and so Parliament sets the sentencing laws. We've toughened them up. If we find that we're still not getting where we want to go to, we've got more tools up our sleeve. We can move to even clearer sentencing frameworks.
1: Does National have any major justice initiatives that it's campaigning on and would like to implement were it to be returned?
0: Well, I mean, our primary message is that we've got to stay strong on law and order. Because we've got a clear alternative, we can go back to the, you know, the Kerry Allen view of the world and chaos. And if they got half a chance, they've opposed just about everything we've done, Labour and the Greens and the Party Māori. So, you know, New Zealanders have got a choice on that: stay strong or go back. And then we're going to carry on the work that we've done, particularly around sexual violence. We're doing away with a good character discount for sex offenders. You know, this idea that you can be convicted of raping somebody, but because you're a great soccer coach or something like that, you could get a discount. We're doing away with that. And there's several other things in the can. So, yep, more to do, but the primary message is we've done a lot. We've got to lock in those gains and don't go back.
1: What about defence?
0: Big changes there. You know, you'll remember the days of Helen Clark, and you know, we're living in a benign environment. That is clearly no longer the case. There's a lot of there's agitation throughout the world, and so New Zealand, like many countries, has resolved that we need to actually take defence much more seriously. So we're going to be doubling our investment to 2% of GDP. We've got a huge defence capability plan, which was outlined, and we're working our way through that with the primary objective. No, we're never going to be able to defend ourselves directly, but we've got one ally, the Australians, and we've got to be able to demonstrate that we're actually adding some value and pulling our weight, and that's what it's all about.
1: Any decision, when will we make a decision on frigates?
0: Probably towards the end of next year, so that'll be a big one, very expensive. And at the same time, we're also trying to, because we're going to be investing so much, we've got a real interest in building our own defence industry capability, particularly around drones and satellites and things like that. So that's a big area of interest as well.
1: All right. I want to get more down to the local now. You are, yes. I'm never too sure with you, Paul. Are you campaigning in Epsom or aren't you?
0: Yes, we definitely are. And I think you had James Christmas on beforehand, yeah, who was talking all sorts of nonsense. I mean, a lot of people are confused. I was out door knocking. Everybody's confused, all these mixed messages. It's very simple. If you support National, vote for National. Two ticks. There's no deals in Epsom. David Seymour, who I've worked alongside, I like, I respect, but you know, he's number one on their list. He'll be back regardless. Because of the complications of MMP at the moment, my position is not quite so clear, and so I...
1: So you're saying, throw me a bone. You're saying to the people of Epsom, throw me a bone for God's sake, or I'm gone.
0: Yes. Yeah, vote for me. And but party vote is the critical one for National, but yep, we want both votes. And it's the same everywhere.
1: I saw a piece of social media last night that you put out that said party vote National. It didn't say two ticks National, Paul.
0: What was that?
1: Oh, God, it was on Facebook, I'm pretty sure.
0: Well, I always say party vote National, but I'm also saying...
1: you might want to say two ticks National or vote for me, if you know, Paul.
0: Well, it's such a silly system that we have where everybody gets two votes, but fundamentally it's only one that really counts, and that's the party vote, because that strictly determines the proportion of Parliament. And we've got all these, there's all these snake oil salesmen out there saying help National by voting for somebody else. Well, that's not how it works.
1: Yeah, but come on, logic of that?
0: No good being
1: elected into the electorate if you're an opposition MP.
0: Well, yes, but it's simple. If you want a strong, stable centre-right government, you've got to have a strong national foundation to it. If you really think we're going to be stronger and more... Well, I mean, we've been very effective as a coalition, no question, for 3 years, and I've enjoyed working New Zealand First and ACT, but I wouldn't want to be doing it if they had twice the size and twice the influence, because, frankly, I think it's the National MPs who have been doing the job and working hard, getting through all the stuff. So I think we need to keep that strong balance, and that's why we're focusing on the party vote. But on Epsom, I'm also wanting the electorate vote, so we can carry on having both an ACT and a National MP like we've had for 15 years.
1: But you're also facing, after a long career, Paul, you're facing the possibility that you're gone.
0: Well, that's politics for you. Yeah, I mean, it's a brutal business. You can wake up one day. I've always had the keen sense that you're only ever one bad interview away from disaster in politics. It's a high wire act. You can't go into it if you're worried about job security. It's a dangerous business, and I'm up for that. But I've got more I want to do. I just feel like my goal in politics was to be a senior minister in a government that was making a real difference. And I've been able to do that for the last 3 years, and I want to keep going.
1: All right. Look, just a couple of issues I want to run past you. Abortion, can you see that being a big issue? Is it a big issue in Remuera or not?
0: No.
1: Okay. Not okay. What do you think of James Christmas? Have you a crack at Winston about that?
0: I didn't hear the actual interview, but if you don't like what Winston's got to say, don't vote for him. It's very simple.
1: Yeah. All right. Look. By the way, do you still have to manage all those 10 portfolios in a kind of while the campaign's going on?
0: Yes, but we've done most of the work for the 3 years, so it's a thing of sort of keeping things ticking over. But you never know. The emergencies could occur. And there are certain issues that we've got to deal with going right through, but it's not quite the same level of intensity as certainly at the start of the 3 year term when you're really cranking things up.
1: Mm. All right. And just one other thing. What would happen if this government was not returned to the axing of the BSA? Am I back in the dog box?
0: Oh, no. Labour have said they're going to keep it. So you'll be back to where you started if Hipkins was running the ship, and the country would be down the gurgler. And it's not something that you want to contemplate.
1: All right. Look, I thank you for your time this morning, Paul. Good luck with the campaign.
0: And to you.
1: Cheers. See you later. Paul Goldsmith, Minister of Everything. Well, Minister of Broadcasting, Defence, Justice. I don't know what else he's got, but 10 portfolios, and he doesn't get any extra money for that. What did you make of that? God, it really is weird, this political system we've got. Let's go to an advertising interval.
2: The Honourable Shane Jones, Deputy Leader of New Zealand First, invites you to his three public meetings in Cromwell, Gore and Balclutha. His Cromwell meeting is at 7pm on Tuesday the 13th of October at the Cromwell Memorial Events Centre on Malmore Terrace. Shane's Gore meeting is at 3pm on Thursday the 15th of October at the Gore Town and Country Club on Bury Street. And his Balclutha meeting is at 6pm on Friday the 16th of October at the Te Pō o Mata'o War Memorial on Clyde Street. 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
9: All right, good chat with Goldie. Geez, I'm not wondering if he wouldn't not mind not getting back in. He could have a break, for goodness sake. Bye-bye, Paul Goldie, David Seymour and Act all the way. Someone says Goldsmith is Minister of Culture. Politics follows culture. Thank you, John. Why has he done nothing about media bias? Well, he got rid of the BSA. That helps get rid of media bias. Well, I don't know. It helps get rid of bureaucratic bias. Sean, I thought Goldsmith just called the Nats centre-right. Goldsmith's down the toilet, says Craig. National not doing the job, someone else. Wow, okay, so you guys engaged. I'm going to say this, I quite like, personally like Paul Goldsmith. He's not a bad guy to have a beer with. And he's in a really, of course, gifted to act by John Key with the cup of tea with John Banks, and it's an arrangement that is, even though John Key now says we're too dumb to vote tactically, Ibsen is funny and Goldsmith is fighting for his life against a long-standing arrangement between National and ACT. ACT wants the seat just like it wants to retain Tamaki. So those are interesting electorates, I have to say. Look, I'm also saying as regards tactical voting, and I want to float this idea with you and I want your feedback by text or call. After the amazing response we had to the session with Maurice Williamson last, I think Tuesday, was it Tuesday or Wednesday? I've rung Maurice and I said, would you come on once a week until the election, so for 2 or 3 weeks, on a Thursday at 8:30 for half an hour, we'll promote the slot and we'll call it Tactical Voting with Maurice or something like that. And no matter what electorate you're in, you can ring in because he's good at the maths on this. And as John Key admitted last week, yeah, the maths is right. And this is how it can work. So I was thinking, and I said to Maurice, would you mind putting aside 8:30 to 9 on Thursdays and we'd just run an open line talk back. Maurice comes in, he might have a particular thing to re-explain and you could ring in and ask him about your electorate. And this wouldn't be about getting a particular side of politics back in. It would be anything you want to do with your vote. Maurice can unpack it for you. If you would like me to do that and the platform to do that, we will. Can you give me some feedback on the idea? The idea of a tactical voting segment, a kind of voter education segment. Non-party political, just on the numbers. 8:30 every Thursday. Let me know if you think it's a terrible idea. Let me know if you think it's a good idea. And I'll make a decision on that probably Tuesday, probably tomorrow. Sean, did you see that a new story about Kiwis voting in England? They participated in video calls with the leaders of each party, yet only one question made it into the story, which was to Luxem, which was, will there be any treaty by the time I come home? No, I didn't see that. Yes for Maurice, a great idea. Okay, that's one vote for it. So, okay, Deborah says she's an Epsom and she's not going to vote for Goldsmith. Yep. Can you ring? Really? No, that's right. Can you ring Josh and figure it out? Josh or Adrian? Can you skip that before the news? Yeah, okay. Thank you.

0: I lived in the US for 8 years in North America, and I'm well aware of what that trope is all about. And it was racist, and it's right that it's been removed. As to whether he apologises for it, that's ultimately a decision for him, but I would have thought you'd want to.
1: Mm-hmm.
2: You absolute moron, Chris Luxon. Yeah, just because I'm a bit Christian and I lived there once, so I will tell the American president what to do. I'm not going to comment on the fact that Television New Zealand shouldn't even be bothered with this story. The problem with you, Chris Luxon, is you saying something like that might be drawn to the attention of Donald Trump. Just not very diplomatic and way out of your lane. Way out of your lane. How stupid can Chris Luxon be? Did he consult with the Minister of Foreign Affairs, Winston Peters, on this? Why didn't you just deflect it? Why didn't you say something along the lines of, I don't want to talk about President Trump. I want to talk about New Zealand and the year ahead and how we're going to grow our economy, how we're going to fix the basics and build for a better future. What an absolute amateur idiot. But that's the problem with Chris Luxon. He lives in the same mindset as Radio New Zealand and Television New Zealand and the lefties at NZME and

0: And this will be everywhere. This will be all over social media now. Because our lefty legacy media will make it a story. Idiots. Idiots. Oh, Dina. Dina is a new correspondent. I haven't heard the word. Yep. Let's just listen to what the idiot had to say.
1: Have seen or been aware of the discussions around the post over the weekend that came from Trump's Truth Social account involving the Obamas. Should he apologise around this?
2: Yeah, look, I think he should. I mean, I think he's, you know, when he was asked, he said he condemns it. But the reality is, I saw coverage of it. I lived in the US for 8 years in North America, and I'm well aware of what that trope is all about. And it was racist, and it's right that it's been removed. As to whether he apologises for it, that's ultimately a decision for him. But I would have thought you would want to.
0: Mm-hmm. Yep, so you've just called Donald Trump essentially a racist. You saw coverage of it. You saw left-wing woke media coverage of it, and you looked at it through a left-wing woke liberal lens, didn't you? You just called Donald Trump a racist. Smart move, Prime Minister. Smart bloody move.
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5: 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And their essential argument would be, pared down to its just its narrowest point, it would be this. I didn't like what he was saying. Well, whoop-de-bloody-do. I mean, already on what I've said this morning, I would have launched, if the platform was part of the New Zealand Media Council, a complete phalanx of complaints.
4: Michael Laws, Uncensored, on the platform. 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
6: In this update, Nationals ruled out tax cuts in the next 4 years, despite earlier hints it could campaign on tax relief. Its fiscal plan keeps this term's $2.4 billion budget operating allowances, leaving just $7.5 billion unallocated for future spending. Finance spokesperson Nicola Willis says this shows a pathway to helping working Kiwis, but now is not the time to cut taxes.
7: With so much uncertainty in the world, the responsible thing to do is to get debt down, strengthen our resilience to future shocks, and invest in the public services New Zealanders rely on.
6: Labor's finance spokeswoman Barbara Edmonds is joining National in leaving the door open to tax cuts, but only when it's financially feasible.
8: I've always taken the position that if the fiscal and the economic environment allows for it, we want to make sure we get into surplus.
6: The Greens want to keep a tight rein on AI. The party wants people held accountable for decisions made using artificial intelligence and to have a public register of AI systems used by government agencies. Greens co-leader Chloe Swarbrick says this is similar to the European Union's framework for AI.
9: And we've worked with some experts who helped them to develop that policy and the development of our own policy, as well as running it through many actually who currently operate in the tech sector.
6: An Auckland police officer who accessed objectionable sexual material on a work device is trying for discharge without conviction. Open Justice reports Senior Sergeant Matthew Rogers has appeared in Manukau District Court today, having previously pleaded guilty to a representative charge. Police say have charged a 25-year-old man with murder and launched a homicide investigation after a fatal crash in Te Pukian Bay of Plenty. Police are asking anyone with information or footage showing a white 2005 Toyota Caldina in the area. And confirmation, a child who died at Tangi Moana Beach on Friday was 7-year-old rider Hayden Coley-Clark. That is news.
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1: When I was a new mum, I was breastfeeding and I went to the family room at a mall. 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
2: Yes.
1: But I was horrified that that space was invaded by people that were pretending to feed a doll, to come in and sit down and then stare as well while they were doing this. 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
4: All right, you are on the platform. We are waiting, we're just teeing up our next guest. Sean David is a great MP for Epsom. He is always available if we have any issues. He may only be the Minister for Regulation, but he's the Associate Minister for all the big ones, Finance, Education, Health and Justice. Some of Goldie's ministries should be disestablished. Pacific Peoples, Space, Veterans and the Arts. Space, you never get rid of the space. That's a big and growing thing, the space. Yes, yes, very yes to Morris, says Dave. All right, and lots of yes to Morris coming on Thursday mornings. 100% Morris too. This is pretty overwhelming. You would like me to do a half-hour session with Morris Williamson once a week until the election on tactical voting. Looks like that program is a go. Joining us now to as the election campaign heats up and gets weirder is my favourite political commentator, old lefty, 10 New Zealand First Star.

0: day. Why do you say the left are winning? Is that after those set piece things, or what other factors do you put into that judgment, Chris?
1: Okay, first of all, Labor hasn't made any serious mistakes, and I have been surprised at the quality of its propaganda, which I think is pretty good, and it's the nail on the head in terms of the popular mood, the popular fixations, concerns. And the Greens and Opportunity are mopping up a younger vote, and younger voters like big ideas. They don't always understand how silly some of the big ideas are. But when Labor's operating what the Brits call a Ming Vase strategy, that is like you just hold everything very, very carefully, and whatever you do, don't drop it, then, you know, people who are a little bit more energetic, a little bit more willing to take a risk, tends to attract a younger voter. The combination of those two things, I think, has lent the Left Bloc's campaign a momentum which, frankly, I was surprised to see. And from the right, not so much. I think one of the real mistakes that the National Party has made has been to at least give the appearance of picking up ideas from the Left Bloc. Now, that's not a strategy which will repay you very well, I think. You know, the Nats have got to get over the perception that they'll say anything and do anything
0: and that
1: to retain power. Well, yeah, I mean, I thought one of the best lines from ACT ever, really, was keep Labor out of power and keep Labor out of the National Party. I mean, I thought that was just...
0: Oh, that's nice. Where was that said? I missed that.
1: Yeah, no, I think it was at his launch in the great big empty space.
0: Oh, okay.
1: But I just thought that's very clever and that will resonate. And, you know, that's why Mr. Christmas's contributions are less than helpful, because I think there are a lot of people on the right of politics who are looking at the National Party and seeing them echo ideas from the Greens in relation to the supermarkets, the Greens in relation to bottom trawling, I suppose Opportunity as well in that regard. And, you know, there's that sort of weary slumping of the shoulders. How did Ronald Reagan put it? There he goes again.
0: Yeah.
1: You know,
0: Chris, Opportunity have softened a bit, but I think we're seeing a resurgence in the mainstream media coverage, making them more than they probably deserve. But, you know, they've got the editorials back on their side, and they're back in the news, and they're spending a lot of money on social media. Everyone's saying, and now they're getting a little bit aggressive. They're saying, oh, Luxon will have to talk to us.
1: They've pivoted quite adroitly, I think, towards the right bloc. And they've done it in a way which is respectful, at least superficially, and in politics, that's about the most you can ever hope for. But essentially, they presented a series of so-called bottom lines, which made it perfectly obvious that National could do business.
0: Well, it made perfectly obvious that they had no bottom lines, actually, Chris.
1: Well, however you you take them apart ideologically, in terms of an election campaign, I think it was extremely adroit, because what it said to the right was, come on, Luxon, this is doable. Stop being so

0: Jeez,
1: stupid.
0: Chris, I love the way that you actually attribute to people involved in politics a far greater level of intelligence than they actually have. Because I don't think that anything that most of any of the parties do is particularly well thought out. I think they're all making it up as they go along. And the Opportunity Party, as much as anyone, I don't think they have a cunning plan.
1: Well, they've had a cunning plan from the beginning, as far as I can see, Sean, and they have executed it with some remarkable skill. I mean, I think this party is not a party in the usual sense of the word.
0: Yeah.
1: It's not a party with members who have conferences and debate policy and elect representatives. This is a party that chose its leader by putting an ad in the paper or on, you know, Seek or wherever. This is a party that has been planned and whose policies have been calibrated by some quite experienced and quite skillful political operatives. And they've got a front person who is extremely intelligent, extremely articulate, and it's working.
0: Yeah.
1: You know, it's
0: all
1: working.
0: All right. Chris, a couple of other things I want to cover, but we need to take a commercial break because we've got all these politicians buying ads on the station. So if you could just stand by, we'll take the break and we'll come
1: back. By.
0: Cheers.
2: New Zealand First has been on a mission to fight for the ordinary hardworking Kiwis who just want a country they are proud of. 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We've won many battles, but we are yet to win the war. But if you give us the tools, we will finish the job. This election, put all New Zealanders first. 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
0: All right, and we've got political commentator Chris Trotterin to talk about what's going on in the election campaign. Look, the other issue, Chris, that has raised it non-funded by a registered third-party promoter head, tactical voting.
1: Yes,
0: Harry Mowbray, this big meeting of very wealthy people, I understand it, at the dot-com mansion a month ago, they were going to raise $420,000, he told this program, and do this tactical voting campaign. And then they went, whoa, then we'd have to register, get the permission of anyone we were promoting, and they decided that's too difficult. We're just going to start a conversation and I won't spend more than $17,000 on it and, well, sue me. But, boy, that thing's taken a life of its own.
1: Oh, it certainly has. And I think, Sean, it gives the lie to the comment you made a few moments ago about, you know, people not really keeping up with things. I think the ordinary voter, by means that have always struck me as mysterious, knows a hell of a lot about what's going on out there.
0: Yeah.
1: You know, it's like, you know, business is saying there is nothing like word of mouth advertising. That's the best advertising you can ever get. Well, word of mouth on tactical voting, I think, has just been extraordinary.
0: Yeah.
1: And I think it is likely to have a major impact on the outcome of the election.
0: Wow.
1: Because I think it was Oliver Hartwich who said it only needs a very small fraction of the right-wing vote in New Zealand to follow this plan of action.
0: This doctrine.
1: To make a real difference in terms of the result.
0: Well, I'll tell you, now, Chris, we had Maurice Williamson on.
1: Yes, I heard you.
0: An hour of talkback.
1: Yep.
0: Calls line deeper than they've ever been on any talkback show I've ever been on. And we just floated the idea this morning we'll have him in for half an hour once a week.
1: Yep, I heard that.
0: Gosh, the texts are just saying yes, yes, yes, yes, yes.
1: Yes,
0: and
1: I saw him with his graphs. I think it was on Duncan Garner's podcast. Yep. He is extremely good at explaining this. And, you know, it's just one of those ideas which I think the moment people hear it, the moment they understand it, they go and tell somebody else.
0: Wow.
1: And they go and tell someone else, and they go and tell someone else.
0: Why
1: and
0: won't National embrace it then?
1: Because they can't. Consequences. Well, no, I'll try and explain why they can't. Right? If this works, you are likely to produce a result. Well, let's not say likely. Let's say there is a real possibility that you will produce a result whereby the right bloc has more seats, even though the left bloc won a higher percentage of the popular vote.
0: Mm-hmm.
1: Now, that is a recipe for real political problems. And that's why National can't officially give its blessing to it any more than Labor can.
0: Are you saying they're doing it because they think it would be a blow against fairness and democracy?
1: Well, I think whichever side loses as a result of people exploiting this weakness in the design of MMP, whichever side wins that particular game, the losers are going to go berserk.
12: Oh, wow. Yeah.
1: And if they're going berserk, because in spite of the fact that you got fewer votes, you're still the government, a lot of people will say they've got every right to go berserk. This is why we changed the system in the first place. Now, I put the blame on successive governments who have been warned by numerous inquiries into how is MMP working to stop this, right? This is a weakness. But they have done nothing because it suited them to have the Epsoms and the Coromandels, and right? But believe me, trouble is brewing if, or perhaps I should say, when this works.
0: Mm. You think it will? You think it is going to have an impact?
1: Look, I see every possibility of it working because it doesn't need everybody to do it.
0: No.
1: It only needs, you know, 10-20% of the right-wing vote to follow
0: the doctrine,
1: you know, the suggestions, right? And it is likely to produce the, I don't know, anything between 5 and 10 extra seats. And that's all that you're going to need. Because let's face it, if, as I said before, if the momentum of the left bloc continues, and if National continues to refuse to have anything to do with opportunity, then there'll be a change of government. And I think that is what is really driving this, is that people are picking up the vibe, for want of a better word, and going, oh dear God, no, not them again. What can we do? And here is something that we can do, and what's more, the left bloc started it. So if the left bloc will do it too, right?
0: Yeah.
1: But it's a situation where either opportunities 7 or 8 seats will make all the difference, or the tactical voting stratagem will make all the difference.
0: Wow, there it is.
1: It's, you know, this is a weird and potentially quite perilous general election, in my view.
0: Yeah. Chris, always a pleasure, mate. We'll check in before polling day, maybe a couple of times. You always get me thinking, and I thank you for your time this morning.
1: Always a pleasure, Sean.
0: Cheers, mate. Chris Trotter, political commentator. And maybe he's identified tactical voting or opportunity. I'm still of the view that opportunity won't make it for various reasons. Love to get them on to talk about it. So I'm offering now, inviting them on LinkedIn. I try and always say, why not come on the platform to discuss? They still seem to have the snip with us for some reason. I can't imagine it. Well, let's have another break.
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17: I want a New Zealand where young people are taught how to think, not what to think. 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
0: All right, you are on the platform. Just want to check, Chris says he's getting some double-up repetition on the new app. This is the Platform Live app. You're the only person who's got the problem, Chris, but if anyone else has, let me know. It may be something to do with your phone, or you may have two versions of the app running. I'm not sure. We are still hoping this week that we get the Android version of the new Listen Live app up and going, and then we can move to phase two. Lots of texts this morning. Seymour's train wreck interview with McCroskey is what did it for them last time. I'm having issues with... What is your issue, Jesse? Turn it off, reload it. You're saying it's doubling up? We might get Josh to check that. Sean, TPM are manipulating MMP, right block needs to too, says Warwick. Look, let's put all that aside for a moment. I want to actually launch into another issue today. Over the weekend, of course, there were demonstrations and counter-demonstrations in response to the massacre of October the 7th, 3 years ago, by Hamas and associated Palestinians who crossed over 6,000 of them, only 2,500 of them were actually, if you like, registered genocidal maniacs in Hamas. The rest were civilians, journalists, use the term advisedly, and civilians who kidnapped, murdered, butchered, kidnapped and tortured, raped men, women and children from Israel and other countries, actually. And
19: the anniversary of that, strangely enough, in New Zealand was marked by a celebration by the Free Palestine morons holding Free Palestine rallies, which is a little bit like, after World War II, the Japanese celebrating Pearl Harbor Day, or Germans saying, let's have Holocaust Day, right, where we celebrate the opening of Auschwitz. Absolutely inhumane, morally repugnant stuff. And members of the Jewish community and just right-thinking people all over the country involved were involved in what counter-protests and vigils and marking what's a very solemn, solemn day. But thousands of brainwashed ifwits across this country went out and marched. In Nelson, they set upon a man with an Israeli flag. But most disappointing over the weekend was the fact that the Labor Party, and in particular Ingrid Leary, useful idiot that she is, went along, spoke at and supported these anti-Jewish, anti-Israel protests. Protests that don't fly the New Zealand flag, they flew the Chinese Communist flag and the flag of Palestine. Morally repugnant and abhorrent. And we had the Labor Party come out in the weekend and say, oh, we had the Greens all over it, of course, with their tea towels on their heads. And we had the Labor Party come out and say it's going to have new visas for people from Palestine and it's going to recognise the Palestinian state. What is the Palestinian state, Labor? When did the Palestinian state last have elections? Is the Palestinian state run by a terror organisation funded out of Qatar by the repressive Iranian regime? I don't know what it is about liberals and the woke, but it seems to me they have to have a big lie to sell. And if you want to be one of the cool kids on the woke side of the block, right, one of the virtue signalers, you have to demonstrate your complete moronic lack of cognitive ability by parroting and repeating at least one of the big lies that liberals tell us. For a long time, it was the climate change catastrophe lie. But that's not so trendy anymore. Then it was the men can be women and women can be men transgender transsexual lie. And once again, the facts don't seem to be supporting that. So the new lie that Chris Hipkins and Ingrid Leary and Marama Davidson and Ricardo Mendonez March and Chloe Swarbrick, the new lie that they are backing is that there is an ongoing genocide in Gaza. It's an international lie. It's also perpetrated, of course, by the Nobel Committee, who this weekend made a complete mockery of that institution by giving the Nobel Peace Prize to Navi Pillay, a woke virtue signalling journalist from South Africa who has been absolutely crucial in building the Jew hatred lie that there is a genocide in Gaza. No one with a skerrick of intellectual, awareness or knowledge, to be honest, of the English language could possibly ever call what has happened in the 3 years since the massacre perpetuated by Gazans against Israelis. No one could possibly say that what the Israelis have done in response is a genocide. And the ICC hasn't actually convicted anyone of genocide. It has wokely said perhaps the conditions exist where a charge of genocide might need to be answered. But oh no, that big lie, to make sure you're woke enough, to make sure you're part of the new fascist regime of liberalism in the world, that is the new lie that you must parrot in order to belong, in order not to be cancelled and called out on social media. You don't need to dye your hair green and say you're gay anymore, or that all your kids are transsexual. All you got to do is wave a Palestinian flag, scream from the river to the tree, and call a legitimate defensive action by a country surrounded by enemies. All you got to do is call that genocide, and it's good enough. I feel deeply ashamed certain political parties in this country, and whilst I have tried my entire life not to be party political, I cannot even consider voting, and I have no respect for political parties that tolerate and indeed encourage such behaviour. Some people are getting a double up of voice on the app, like there's two feeds happening. Josh, we're going to need to look into that. And I will try and sort it out. Thank you very much indeed for letting us know, guys. That does seem to be an issue. Let's take another break. It is, 8:41.
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25: The Honourable Shane Jones, Deputy Leader of New Zealand First, invites you to his three public meetings in Cromwell, Gore and Balclutha. His Cromwell meeting is at 7 p.m. on Tuesday the 13th of October at the Cromwell Memorial Events Centre on Malmore Terrace. 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
19: Okay, and look, a lot of someone says, "Oh, keep it local, Sean." I am local. These marches and these bonehead moronic politicians, they are in New Zealand. Those marches are in New Zealand. A man with an Israeli flag was beaten in Nelson. 2 weeks ago, a guy was attacked at a church in Nelson for being in, I think, Golden Bay for being Jewish. This is a local story. We also find that the pilot who tried to kidnap that plane in the Middle East, that Fly Dubai plane, guess where he got radicalised? At a mosque in Melbourne. That is pretty close to home. You know, would Chris Hipkins go to a celebration of the Tiananmen Square massacre? Because that's essentially what he did and what all those other bonehead politicians, particularly Ingrid Leary. Ingrid Leary goes to this. She posts on social media, on Facebook, her virtue signalling speaking up with the terrorists of Hamas. Then she limits comments when the vast majority of right-thinking New Zealanders clap back at her. Sean, I agree with your commentary on the Israel genocide lie. The other new lie to replace climate change is that AI will end civilization in 10 years. Actually, well said. Gideon Michaels has a great podcast, How This Parallels Al Gore's Climate Change Playbook. You're right. AI is the new bullshit. It's the new Y2K. It's the new thing to be afraid of. Israel doesn't know self-favours with... Oh, yeah, they're not. They're isolated insolence. Morning, Sean. I'm not a woke lefty, but I do not support Israel. You don't have to, and I don't support what they're doing in Gaza. Do you support Hamas? No. Then don't go out and march with Hamas. Is that such a problem, or do I have to abide by the boomer right hive mind? No, that's fine. You don't support Israel, that's fine. Does that mean you support terrorism? I don't think it does. Don't support terrorism. Neither are compulsory. Paul, mate, how are you?
1: Yeah, good, John. Whenever we've got politics, I feel like I have to call you. I love listening to Chris Trotter. He always...
19: Wise old head, isn't he?
1: Yeah. Oh, he just makes me think. Now, there's something that's occurred to me, like, I don't know whether you've thought about it, but Te Pāti Māori's version of this, of tactical voting, could be totally counterproductive for them. But the simple fact that should, heaven forbid, the Opportunity Party get over the 5% threshold, the chance then the left would have enough to form a government without Te Pāti Māori at all.
19: Mm-hmm. Yeah. Think that's right, Paul.
1: They could end up going through the whole process to still be out of government.
19: Yeah, but I suspect the wokesters on the left would say, oh no, we've got to honour Te Tiriti.
1: Do you think if they could form a government without them, they wouldn't?
19: I don't know, Paul. They won't do a deal with Kule Wong and, you know, Alan White's going to win in Mount Albert. I don't know. And look, my problem with the Labor Party is they support terrorists and they think that what's happening in Gaza is a genocide. So they are all morons.
1: Yeah, those protests, that pissed me off.
19: Oh, no, Chris Hipkins, he's going to let all Palestinians in, even though Palestine hasn't had any elections and doesn't really exist as a state.
1: I will concur with you too. I'm still of the feeling that the Facebook party will not get over the 5% threshold. Mm. I think they'll be very much like the Greens, Sean, who historically poll far higher before election than they do on
19: polling day. That's right.
1: And I feel Opportunity Party will be in exactly the same boat.
19: Yeah, I get you.
1: Okay, mate. That's my little spiel for the morning.
19: Cheers, mate. Look, on this doubling up of the app, can I just tell you, try hitting pause or starting again. This seems to be a problem for people who are listening on, get a call in the middle of it. I'm not sure this is with the new app or listening to Facebook at the same time. Easily fixed by you. Sean, God, I'm dreading the day Ingrid decides to start door knocking in my area of Dunedin. I bet it happens on a weekend. I'm in a really good mood. Sean, I voted left all my life and am an import 31 years in New Zealand, but I'll never vote for Labor or the Greens in this country again because of their policies on Israel and Gaza. It's a simple litmus test of one's moral compass from now on for me. I'm sad, angry, and at times scared about the state of our collective minds as this country is falling apart. It's worth repeating, Sean, there is no such thing as radical Islam as, I don't know, Neil. Sean, and Labor are campaigning on their ability to fix the gist of living cost of living crisis, which makes it sound like it'll be gone by lunchtime. More lies to get into power, says Tony. Questions for the platform family members who take one for the team and have enough energy to keep up with mainstream media. Are they reporting on the split voting idea? They're caught, really, drawn attention to the great unwashed, opposed to having a fit about it, says Kieran. Happens on both at the new ones needs to be closed and restated if I pause, which takes, what, all of 6 or 7 seconds. Sean, and Labor are campaigning on their ability to fix the cost of living crisis, make it sound like it'll be gone by lunchtime. More lies to get into power, says Tony. Doubling up happens to the old app as well. Okay, we're gonna have a look at this. Thank you for letting us know. I can't do anything sitting here in the studio, to be brutally honest with you. No doubling up of voice with the new app, but experienced it regularly prior to the conversion. I deleted old app straight away last week. Oh, Paul, okay, just be careful with that. I'm still telling people to run both. I think Labor Weekend's going to be our big handover weekend, but we are still waiting for Google to give us the final tick on the new app. We're working on it. Sean, okay, here's interesting, and this is interesting. Sean, the double up happens when you're listening to the platform and scrolling reels on Facebook. All you have to do is stop this. When it happens is push pause on the platform app. When it then it goes back to a single feed. Cheers, Woody. Thank you for that, Woody. The Green Party and other Islamophiles are waging war on language, on history, on meaning, and on decency. Their hatred of the West and the values we hold dear is exceeded only by their self-loathing. Israel will prosper and outlast them all. I want to ask you, do you see what this is? Do you see what a massive lie it is that there's an ongoing genocide in Gaza? I just do not know. I've got some respect for Chris Hipkins, but how can he, unless he is literally a moron, how can he say that? I presume he learnt the same English that I did. He understands the context of genocide. He understands that 70,000 people dead in 3 years. We'll knock off 12,000 of them, 18, well, an awful lot of them are just natural causes, most of them combatants, and yes, because Hamas use people as human shields. Yep. But it's not genocide. It's nowhere near genocide. And anyone who thinks it is, including the woman who won the Nobel Peace Prize, is a frickin' moron. It's not a biggie, pause work, someone says. Thank you. Watch on YouTube, all good. Platform Plus member, cheers. Good on you, thank you. It's been happening since the new app started. John, funny, it hasn't been happening with anyone. Press pause. Someone met Michael over the weekend. Michael has a soft handshake. Laugh out loud. He's perfect for politics. I like a firm handshake, mate. Sure.

0: It really is. So you're using AI to stop people talking. Our comments policy. Radio New Zealand, referred to in these roles as we or us, wants to encourage for, to achieve these objectives, new rules. Comments are post-moderated. That means they're not checked or edited by us before they appear on the site. No, I've been banned specifically from you. We want people to feel safe. Oh, just look, I'll have another look at it. But basically, they're using AI to stop you being anything but woke on Radio New Zealand. And they didn't even have the decency to front someone or give us a name of someone in their organisation who would take any responsibility for the tens of millions of dollars of taxpayers' money that they spend propagandising New Zealanders. Just absolutely amazing. What are the words sends flags? Well, we don't know, Susan, because they won't actually tell us anything meaningful in their bullshit release, probably written by AI. Sean, RNZ always turns off unpopular subjects that goes against the narrative as they know it's unpopular. Yeah, it's just a bullshit policy. Good Lord. Sean, you're missing the point. We shouldn't have to keep closing and reopening the app whenever the audio stops or starts doubling out. Well, Jesse, actually, mate, I have an awful lot of apps on my phone that I have to do that for constantly. But I'm just saying we have improved. We have clearly demonstrably, because we monitor, improved our reliability, and we will continue to do so, Jesse. It's an automated narrative enforcer, says Neil. Yeah, I think that's a good way to put it, Neil. Absolutely. After the break, Greg Murphy on a big weekend in motorsport.
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2: I call Matthew Tahuia. Matthew Tahuia. Never forget that. It was a Maori boy at my boarding school. And they unfortunately gave Matthew the offertory wine. And he was seated two past me. So I was two from the offertory wine, about to get my first wine taste as part of my confirmation, and Matthew Tahuia just sculled them. Oh, right. God, it was hilarious. So the vicar is an archdeacon. Turned to his right,

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1: We've got three principles that we want to define. 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The second one is that New Zealanders' rights will be protected, including their property rights, including those of iwi, including the treaty settlements that have already gone. And the third one is that we all have equal rights. So what's not to like about this? And yet we then have the haka that comes out that says that we're wrong and that we're racist, trying to unify the country, and we're racist. This is about the left not getting their way and then becoming violent and extremist because of it. And that's sad in itself.
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3: In this update, an economist wonders if some political parties are too relaxed about the growing pension bill. National's confirmed it's not campaigning on raising the super age, an issue it's campaigned on for the past three elections. ACT is the only other party with the same goal. Infometrics economist Brad Olson says he's concerned some politicians are blind to the issue.
4: In 40, 50 years' time, we will have moved through the baby boomers, and of course, the pressures won't be quite as intense. But before then, I'm not looking forward to all of my taxes going on paying for super.
3: Police have charged a 25-year-old man with murder and launched a homicide investigation after a fatal crash in Te Puke in Bay of Plenty. One person died at a single vehicle crash at Te Puke Highway and the Rangi Uru Roads intersection about 11 a.m. on Saturday. Farmers say mobile coverage is getting worse since the 3G cell phone network was shut down. A Federated Farmers survey of nearly 650 found 50% only have coverage over half of their property. Nearly two-thirds can't reliably call 111. South Canterbury dairy farmer Jimmy Emmett says although 3G was older technology, it worked, and 4G and 5G don't reach as far.
5: It's not the farmer's fault. Yes, we're isolated and we choose to live that way, but we also have a right to be part of the digital world. We've got an economy that's relying on us. That means that online technology is where we need to be playing.
3: Diabetes New Zealand says confirmation early monitoring of glucose could save lives is a game changer. A Māori-led international study found using continuous glucose monitoring more widely could help thousands with type 2 diabetes live longer. It could reduce serious risks of complication, including blindness and kidney failure. Diabetes NZ Chief Executive Heather Verry says this is huge.
6: If you've got better management of your diabetes, then the complications are sort of delayed or don't happen.
0: Afternoons with Leah Parnipa.
7: When you treat Māori as if we are somehow genetically inferior or somehow disabled in some intellectual way, then what you've done is you've increased the tension, you've made it seem like we can't 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students and strong minds, not government handouts, not government pushing of some affirmative action policies.
8: Well said. 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
9: 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We still have t-shirts, pens, and coffee mugs. 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
1: I actually think there might be a wider, and I got this last night, death scrolling, or yesterday afternoon through Facebook and X. I got lots of buffering going on all sorts of social media platforms. I think this might not be just a platform problem. This text is just for my...

0: information. I'm not sure why, but all of a sudden all my podcasts on Spotify and now yours on a separate app all keep buffering, which is what I think they're talking about. Now I have to actually close apps down and restart it. It started off as just the double play and pausing work. Now it's similar to Spotify with podcasts where I have to shut down and restart. I have an iPhone. I don't know if it's app issue or phone issue. This may not be a platform issue at all, guys. And I know a lot of you listen to us almost exclusively, and that would be the issue. All right, well, quite a weekend for motorsport. Verstappen back on top in F1, but our guy Liam Lawson had a bloody good race. And, man, Bathurst, I sat down in front of the telly yesterday. What a race. To review all that is our motor racing and all things car guru, Greg Murphy. Murph, how are you, mate?
1: Morning, Sean. I'm pretty good, thanks.
0: One thing we always have to remember, Murph, is the car doesn't, unless it's electric, the car doesn't go without the gas in it, does it?
1: you would have thought by now that all the supercar teams would know that. What a finish to the great race, 2026 edition. It didn't disappoint in the end. Another incredible story for the archives of the Bathurst 1000, Sean.
0: For those who didn't watch, take us through it. Take us through the last three or four laps.
1: Yeah, the story was being set. The Brody Kostecki, Todd Hazelwood, Shell Mustang was actually looking quite comfortable out front with a number of laps to go until they decided to do a brake change, so change the discs and the brakes and on the car their last stop, and it went wrong, went a bit pear-shaped, and so they had quite a margin on the field at that point, and then it went a little pear-shaped, and they dropped back, I think, to fourth or fifth. And pretty much looked like their day was done. The Anton De Pasquale, Lee Holdsworth, Team 18 Camaro was pretty strong all day and inherited the lead quite comfortably. And they had a bit of an advantage over a couple of other cars that were racing just on the amount of fuel they needed to put in the car to get to the finish. And at their last stop, there was some kind of miscalculation. We haven't got to the bottom of actually what happened and why that car didn't receive the fuel required to get to the finish, but on the last lap of the race leader ran out of fuel, and the Kostecki Hazelwood car that had, with Brody Kostecki behind the wheel, who just did a Brody Kostecki thing and drove that thing from sort of fourth or fifth into second position, only to see the race leader pull over to the side of the track and run out of fuel, gave them the win. So just incredible scenes at Bathurst, and as I say, it's once the ages, because
0: that must be the most basic thing, though, Greg. You've put enough gas in the car.
1: It certainly looks like that is the case, but it actually there's a lot more to it, and throughout the race, you know, there's a number of, and it varies a little bit depending on the fuel burn on different cars and how drivers drive them to save fuel as well. So there's quite a strategic thing around the fuel, very, very strategic. But at the end of the day, the calculation at the end for them to know how much they needed was very simple. And there has been a major, let's just call it a balls up, because that's what it is. And they have cost themselves a Bathurst victory, quite a simple one. So there's going to be some scratching of heads. There should be some heads that roll. There's some very, very happy people in the paddock, and there's some that probably just want to hide under a rock for the remaining time of the year. So, yeah, incredible. Absolutely incredible.
0: I got to say, Greg, I looked at the coverage and everything, and I looked on social media. It was the same weekend, of course, as we had that Bledisloe Cup match at Eden Park, which is always a big date for New Zealand sport. Bathurst, really, to me, I mean, I'm even going to say it's up there with, you know, NRL grand finals and, you know, the Aussie rules down in Melbourne. It's so Australian, isn't it? It's so iconic to the country.
1: Well, I think it's now little Australasian, I would like to say, not just Australian. I think it's Australasian. The amount of Kiwis that are here on the weekend is I think something that surprises supercars consistently. It surprises them how many people actually turn up from New Zealand, get on a plane and make their way to Sydney and then up to Bathurst every single year. It is absolutely phenomenal. But I mean, for comparatively to those other finals, I mean, this goes on 4 days at this race. The preparation, the planning, it's very tangible. You know, you've got these vehicles that have got to be prepared and you know, engineered, and there's just so much going on for 4 days to culminate in a 1,000K 6-hour battle, right? So we've got a lot more to offer in some cases to some of these other sports, but it keeps getting called our grand final because that's effectively, you know, what it is at the end of the day. It's our big one, and we're very proud of it, and it is what it puts on as a sporting contest and a show, and what it delivers as entertainment is
0: okay. I want an honest assessment. Compare that with the Formula One race this weekend. Which is better?
1: Well, if you're a true motorsport fan, it's not hard to answer. I mean, Formula One delivers moments, but you know, Max Verstappen dominated that one pretty easily. There wasn't much of a race going on. There was a couple of passes here and there. Formula One is a procession, pretty much. The regulations are up to shit. They've got them wrong. It's not the competition that it should be. It's based around too many other factors that the drivers have no control over. There's too much money involved. It's a rich man's game. I still want to watch it and still want it to be great.
2: Yeah.
1: Don't get me wrong, but it's not the contest. It's got popularity because of the money that's involved in it. And the fact that it's a global formula. But if you're a true motorsport fan, yeah, you sit there and watch Bathurst and your jaw drops on the ground and you go, that is a sporting
0: And event. Liam Lawson, bloody seventh. I cannot believe this. This guy is clearly the best of the rest. He is driving Bulls car to as well as it can be frickin' driven, and they're still saying he might get dropped.
1: I just don't think it's going to happen. It's just that would be, you know, one of the such a travesty if that was actually the case, because Liam at the moment is delivering such an incredible performance. He's doing the job so incredibly well. So if that was the case that Liam Lawson was to get dropped, I mean, that just goes to show that it's not about the driver. It's not about the best drivers in the sport. It's about other things that he can't control. So he performed again, you know, beautifully to bring the Racing Bulls back and well inside the top 10. He showed his prowess, you know, just again at such a high level. It's something to be incredibly proud of in a formula. So I hope that there are many more teams at the moment now going, Liam Lawson needs to be on our radar. You know, he needs to be on our radar for options, as an option to replace, you know, drivers that they may already have in their cars that aren't performing to the level they should be. He deserves to be recognised now as one of the top drivers in the sport, because he's not in the car that is capable of winning, but he is delivering weekend after weekend great consistent performances that a lot of other drivers aren't able to do. So he needs to be rewarded. And if Red Bull aren't going to give it to him, surely one of these other teams should be going, he needs to be in our car.
2: Yeah.
1: But this is the stupidity of Formula One.
2: Yeah.
1: You know, this is how it doesn't work.
0: Yeah. So you would have had a great weekend, Greg, I imagine.
1: Yeah, listen, I did. I ended up being very busy supporting the commentary team and being a part of that. I actually had I realised at the end of the race yesterday what a privileged position I was in for the race, because I got to call, be a part of the calling team, the amazing calling team of Richard Crail and Garth Tander, call the great race. And that's not something I ever thought that I would ever do or be a part of. So sort of hit me yesterday afternoon after the race, what it actually has been the part
0: Well,
1: of.
0: I was thinking that too, because One of the things that defines Bathurst is the commentary, and particularly Garth Tander, you know, the voice of the great race. And that really is part of it. So you're right, actually. You don't need to be driving to be part of what is an incredible, you know, sporting legacy and sporting event, Greg. Do you think you'll have your
1: no,
0: back?
1: No, you don't. Oh, listen, it's a sort of a moving target, I suppose, in some respects, because there's some other drivers that are employed to do some commentary work that were racing on the weekend, James Courtney, Mark Winterbottom. So I was just a bit of a fill-in, but it was an honour to be a part of it. And you know, I am still a fan at the end of the day. I still love the sport, and very much so. And so it's great to be a part of it.
0: Good on you, Greg. Thank you for joining us this morning.
1: Give you one more mention?
0: Yeah.
1: One more mention, Sean. Also, on the weekend in Singapore, Marco Giltrap. Richard Giltrap.
0: Yep.
1: Won the Carrera Cup Asia Championship at Singapore on the same racetrack. He has driven beautifully all year, actually, and dominated the weekend against some very, very strong competition to win that championship. So, you know, huge congratulations.
0: I have that down. I forgot to ask you, because it's not just Formula One, it's just not supercars. New Zealanders competing all over the world in all forms of motorsport and doing bloody well as well. Thank you, Greg.
1: Yep, absolutely.
0: Cheers, mate.
1: Thanks, Sean. See you later. Bye.
0: There's Greg Murphy, motor racing legend. Please tell Murphy did a sterling job, says AJ. Sean, have you seen the website makeyourvotecount.co.nz? I came across it last week. It has a great vote slider that shows the effect of vote splitting. Yes, I have seen it, Sarah. Thank you. Look, someone says here, I paid for a Sky one-day event pass. It buffered 15 laps from the end. Judy, the problems I had, to be honest, on Saturday night with Sky Sport Now, kept on disconnecting from my TV, saying I was playing on another device. I frickin' wasn't. God, I was angry. And so I understand your frustration with the platform. But people are saying, for instance, Susan says, 100% a wider problem. I'm buffering really badly on Instagram, on a Samsung phone. Occasionally, you know what, folks? Our mobile telephone network and the internet does weird stuff. It is not 100% reliable. Sean, Murphy was quite critical of the Pascal team refuel management on air. The others were quite on it. Good on him. Well, you do have to put gas in the car, don't you? That's how it goes. Don't they have fuel gauges on those cars? Sean, I'm streaming via Tundin, not buffering, but just goes for up to 5-10 seconds, then starts again. Andrew, I think the entire internet in New Zealand might have problems. We've been here before. Sean, this dropping out and then buffering sounds a bit like Big Brother, especially it's across multiple apps. In the greater scheme of things, all systems are made by people. Cheers, Rod. Thank you, Rod. You've got problems, guys. App is reverting to buffering constantly, says John. No, John, I think everyone's got problems. And by the way, on my phone, it's been working fine all morning. So it might depend where you are and whether or not you've got an internet problem. Please ask Maurice Williamson if National hadn't dropped in the polls, they wouldn't be in panic mode. To go up in the polls, Lux, and get rid of the Maori seats. Just say it's not too late, Chris. You're wearing it for your woke attitude. Please ask how the numbers work if these seats didn't exist. Cheers, Grant. Okay, you've got problems up north in Kerikeri. Okay, geez. Okay. We'll have a look. But as I say, I can't guarantee it will work 100% of the time. I just cannot. I wish I could, but I don't think anyone can, not even big old Sky TV. Have we had a break after? We better have a break then, hadn't we? Better get to it. Thank you.
2: New Zealand First has been on a mission to fight for the ordinary hardworking Kiwis who just want a country they are proud of. A country that provides opportunity for you and your families. 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We must not lose sight of how far we have come on this long road to recovery. We've won many battles, but we are yet to win the war. But if you give us the tools, we will finish the job. This election, put all New Zealanders first. 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

0: keep because I do not want to poison anyone.
1: And you really need to use it straight away once it's defrosted.
0: Okay. If you were going to bring, or you were going to arrange to bring white butter, would you bring it up frozen or fresh?
1: No, bringing it up frozen, there's no way it's coming fresh. It's coming in frozen.
0: Okay, that's good. So I need to have somewhere to freeze it. Okay. I've got three or four now different sources of white bait.
1: And we're going to have enough to be happy.
0: And then I've got to talk. I've got to meet this week with the people at the dockside saying, will you cook that for us? And how will you cook that for us?
1: Yeah, because you're asking a kitchen brigade and a head chef or whoever is on that particular area to do a hell of a lot of stuff over and above what's coming through in orders.
0: Okay. All right, Avis, that's great. Thank you.
1: And no, this is one time I will not be in the kitchen at parties.
0: Okay. Okay. Damn, that was the whole reason for inviting you.
1: I knew you where you were angling, lad. I have not worked in a commercial kitchen for 5 years.
0: Yeah.
1: So the answer is you do not want to put me in there. Yeah. I would not work fast enough for that kitchen brigade to need me having worked fast enough.
0: All right, Avis, I thank you. Thank you for your call.
1: Okay, catch
0: ya. Paul, how's things in Kerikeri, mate?
2: Things are great, and I've had no issues with the app. I'm on the old app. I'm on the Android. It's never been a problem for weeks and weeks.
0: Well,
2: we hope
0: to have a new Listen Live app for you in the next week or so. God, it's like pulling bloody teeth with these companies. I'll tell you the neat thing, though, Paul. We haven't got a person yet, though they say it's in human review. The Apple phone people, the iPhone people, we have got a real person with a real name who Josh has talked to, and it's not an AI, and it's bloody God, it's good, mate. All right, do you think we should have the Maurice Williamson show? Up to
2: you. Sadly, I missed the first one last week.
0: Okay,
2: or whenever
0: so
2: it was.
0: You'd be interested.
2: Absolutely, but it's probably not going to happen, but I reckon half an hour would be good if it was
0: I know, it's
2: going
0: to happen.
2: Hour,
0: he said he'll do it, and I wanted to get feedback from you guys.
2: Yeah, no, I know, but it would be good if it was longer than half an hour. But I know for obvious reasons it can't be. But it could still be great.
0: But I just think, always leave them wanting more, Paul. That's the trick in the old show.
2: Yeah, less is more. I get it. Yeah, sure.
0: Yeah. Okay. Yeah. Cheers, Paul. Now here's an interesting question from Sophie: are we going to have name tags at the party? I have been thinking about this. And I've decided you've got to come, actually, Bella.
3: It's not an optional gig.
0: It's not an optional gig. Now, I was thinking about name tags. I don't know. I was thinking, actually, I could produce a little badge, like a little metal platform badge that everyone would get on entry, which would entitle you to the free drinks and the free nibbles and the white bait. I don't know. How do you feel about name tags at do's?
3: I haven't been to many name tag kind of events, but
0: I tend to think they're for business do's and conferences, so everyone, you know.
3: But also thinking about like the press gallery party that we went to, that was a no name tag.
0: Yeah,
3: thing,
0: and that was a good bash. Yeah.
3: That was a good bash, but it was hard for me to figure out who everyone was.
0: The idea is that you've got to actually ask. It's
3: called
0: like the old days. You've got to go.
3: But also, if we did do it, we did name tags at our last one.
0: Did we?
3: Yeah, we did because I wrote them out.
0: We did too. The one in Cuba Street, which was the last Christmas. I'll think about it. Sophie, you've raised a conundrum. You're rotter. We'll think
3: about
0: it.
3: But I personally won't be wearing one.
0: Well, everyone will know who you are.
3: Everyone
0: Bella.
3: Should know who I am.
0: They damn well shouldn't. If they don't, you'll tell them. We should go to an ad break.
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1: The Honourable Shane Jones, Deputy Leader of New Zealand First, invites you to his three public meetings in Cromwell, Gore and Balclutha. His Cromwell meeting is at 7pm on Tuesday the 13th of October at the Cromwell Memorial Events Centre on Malmore Terrace. Shane's Gore meeting is at 3pm on Thursday the 15th of October at the Gore Town and Country Club on Bury Street. And his Balclutha meeting is at 6pm on Friday the 16th of October at the Te Pō o Mata'o War Memorial on Clyde Street. 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
6: All right, now, oh, the great name tag debate. No to name tag, Sean. Say hello and be memorable by having fun, joining in, and most importantly, be respectful, says AJ. Sean, name tags, yes, please. Even if it's just first names, so we can say hi properly. Seriously thinking about coming down for it, just checking flights and hotels today. That is Dixie. Sean, are you worried that no one will know you, who you are? Laugh out loud, Deb. Oh, thanks, Deb. Okay. I don't know. The jury's out on the name tags. My problem is they'd all say Dave, wouldn't they? Oh, Dave 1, Dave 2, Dave 3. Just put, you know, the Dave party. Ray, good morning.
7: You must have been reading my mind. I think you should do your own name tags as you come in. And I was thinking Dave, a.k.a. Dave the Builder.
6: Oh, I'm liking now, Ray. That's cunning.
7: Sean.
6: Otherwise, Bella was going to have to print them all out.
7: Yeah, you fill them in as you come in.
6: And just say, if you want a name tag.
7: No one has.
6: Yeah, okay.
7: And make it fun. You could have Chris, a.k.a. the Trotter.
6: Yeah, all right. Okay, I'm getting it now. Here's my other serious problem with name tags, Ray. The plastic that is used, the metal that's used in them.
7: Yeah, just the stick-on ones that you buy.
6: Oh,
7: you know?
6: Okay, you just go slap. Yeah.
7: Wrap it on. And I never remember people's names. They can introduce me 10 times.
6: Yeah.
7: And it just goes whoop, straight out of my head, and I know you.
6: Yeah.
7: But I can't remember your name.
6: And I have different ways of identifying people that are social, hot blonde or boring guy or tall guy,
7: yeah,
6: short
7: like,
6: guy, or dinger. Yeah.
7: I have no idea what Bella looks like.
6: Yeah. Oh, you'll know she's the best in the bossy, bossy looking best.
7: She's blonde or... She could be a 5 foot.
8: I'll be the under 25 one, right?
6: You'll be the only. She'll be the only person under 25 at the party, basically.
7: Well, that's the other problem. We've all got the beginning of Alzheimer's.
6: Very good, Ray. Hey, thank you for your call. Look, if you want to come to the election night party, and boy, it's going to be quite big. With it's going to be. It's going to be pumping. You go to Eventbrite and you look for Platform Election Night Party 2026. You can buy a ticket there. You go into the system. And we will have a good time. We'll be had by all, no matter the outcome. You could have a recycle bin. Oh, yes, I could, Hugh. And I could save the planet, mate. I really want to meet the regular caller, Sean, says Patty. Is it Sean? Are you coming down?
8: I think Sean's overseas.
6: Oh, Sean's overseas. Yeah, he's
8: I
6: gone
8: think
6: back
8: he mentioned
6: into the
8: that
6: Middle
8: last
6: East.
8: Week.
6: Yeah, yeah, or he's gone. Yeah, he's overseas, mate.
8: Because he's going to have to vote from overseas.
6: Sean, did you see the UK Labour rep party has stated that if you like beer, pubs and black labs, you are far right? Thinking, thought of you, Sean, yeah. Can Ray change your name to Rave for the party? Name tags and collars. You people are not taking this serious matter at all seriously. Morning, Sean. Have you read or are you going to read Andrew Campbell's book? Ah, yes, thank you. I knew that there was something else I wanted to talk about. Andrew Campbell, former media advisor to Jacinda Ardern, the man who famously, in the fan movie made by Jacinda Ardern's husband, the day that the protest starts at Palmer, says, don't worry, we've done polling. They don't represent mainstream New Zealand. They won't last long. Brilliant political strategy from Andrew Campbell. Andrew Campbell began life working for the Green Party. He then got a plum job and was shoehorned into working for the New Zealand All Blacks, for the rugby union. And then once he'd fulfilled that part of his carefully planned political career, he went to work for Jacinda Ardern in the Prime Minister's office. I've always found Andrew a personable man, openly gay, also an alcoholic, and I knew him when he was still drinking. Gosh, I can remember election night 2017. I happened to be working for the Top Party, and we caught up at something called the Laundry, Havana Bar. Andrew Campbell, me, a whole lot of green people, Tory Whanau, and the top team.
8: This is just...
6: Wild night.
8: Typical.
6: Wild night. It's all, it's
8: people
6: not,
8: need to stop going to Havana Bar.
6: People do need to stop going to Havana Bar. He saved me from getting into trouble that night, Andrew, and I'm always grateful to him for it. But I'll say this about Andrew Campbell, who's now cashed in by publishing a book about how wonderful he was, and all the lefty journalists, of course, are saying, oh, this is the man that so wonderfully managed Jacinda Ardern's fall from grace. He was also, as I remember, and it was at a funeral, and I'm damned if I can remember whose funeral it was, down in Wellington and Molesworth Street. I go to this funeral and I go to the aftermatch. Oh, I know who it was. It was a journalist whose name I won't mention. And I went to this funeral and I saw, this is while he was still working for Helen Clark, and he was the first person who said about me, he said what they were all doing to me out loud. He said, well, Sean, you're not one of us. We disagree with you. And I said, and all the time I've known you, Andrew, I've never expressed a political view or a party political preference. And here he was telling me, we're coming for you because you're not one of us. So very much an architect of cancel culture and the madness that has gripped and the wokeness that has gripped politics. Still a perfectly nice guy, but one of the worst examples of where we went wrong in this country and became polarised by people who are more interested in their sexuality and hating on other people than finding a way forward together, which, of course, at the end of the day, was Jacinda Ardern's big problem. I also note that Jacinda Ardern has come out and suddenly got involved saying, support the Labour Party. desperate. She hasn't made any major contributions to the Labor Party, despite earning millions now on the speaking circuit, though I'm accused of having falsely claimed she would, and she is. She's bought this multi-million dollar house, I don't know, on the Gold Coast or in Sydney or somewhere, who cares, and she's popped up and said, oh, Labor's great, Chippy's great, give them some money, though I haven't flicked them any more than, well, she hasn't declared a major donation. I don't know, do we just swap out for the next leaders debate? Do we put Jacinda in against John Key? That'd be interesting. So, look, I probably will read Andrew Campbell's book. And as I say, I'd have a beer with him, but I didn't get, his publishers didn't contact the platform and say, oh, do you want to promote the book? None of them ever do. He jacked up with Jack Tame, didn't he, in Television New Zealand, a little exclusive interview, and he talked to the woke people at Stuff and the Herald. So that's how the left-wing media and the left-wing political operatives work together. They scratch each other's back, and they try and keep you and people who tell the truth out of the whole equation. Let's go to a commercial break.
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0: and he was, and I drank with this guy, and I knew him well. No, I was the enemy. I was to be erased from New Zealand journalism, and I thought you still liked him as a person, but I thought professionally, you precious little prick, is what I thought, to be honest. And now he's written a book, which I'll read. Sean, the more Cindy endorses the Labour Party, the better. Get it into it, Cindy. Voters have short memories, and you need to get out there to remind them what the Labour Party did to this country less than 36 months ago. That is from Dave the Boaty. Well, they've got Helen Clark and the Helen Clark Foundation constantly, you know, getting into it. National have got who? John Key. They got Don Brash, though he's not really part of National anymore. They don't shut up, politicians, really. Peter, good morning.
1: Good morning, Sean. How are you?
0: I'm good, mate. I'm good.
1: Good on you. Yeah, just believe it or not, I finally got off my butt. I've always talked about doing things like this, but I actually went along to the vigil for the Israelis at the Bridge of Remembrance in Christchurch.
0: Oh, you did go down? How was it? How many

0: Rail came about have been hammered at all the time. And then if you go right back through Jewish history, they've been butchered and they were kicked out of their own lands and butchered
1: yeah,
0: there.
1: Okay, then, Peter, I get now, you. I'll, and I'll good you on go you for short, going, Peter, and I thank you for calling and letting me know.
0: No worries, Sean. Take
1: Cheers,
0: care.
1: Buddy. Kent, good morning.
2: Morning, yes. So in reply to your question about is abortion like a major issue for you?
1: This election.
2: For me personally, it's not such a big priority.
1: Yeah.
2: I focus on other things, but for my mum, that's quite a big deal. She gets emotional about
1: that. Is she religious, Kent?
2: No, but she's an ex-nurse, and she used to work in a maternity ward and babies. So she's going to vote for New Zealand First anyway. She has always. So.
1: But this would push her in that direction because she believes we need to look at our or reconsider our current abortion law settings.
2: Yeah, it would be just another reason that she would vote for New Zealand First.
1: Yeah.
2: Not voting for New Zealand First, but for here it's important.
1: Yeah, yeah. Well, Ken, it's interesting because I think, you know, we have a mainstream media that tell us these are the things we can see, the cost of living, well, schmost of living. Last time it was a housing crisis, which doesn't seem to exist anymore. There's a child poverty crisis. And here's an issue, and I just want to see whether or not there are people who are saying, well, I'd like the government to look at this. And it seems to me that there are a number of people who do want that to happen, but clearly not James Christmas, who's never going to have an abortion, or I imagine, given his sexuality, demand that anyone else does, if you know what I mean.
2: That next generation, what's happening with that's important, but I don't think they'll cover that.
1: Yeah.
2: Okay, well, anyway...
1: Ken, thank you for calling, buddy. Nice to hear from you. Cheers, mate. Tom? Tom? How are you, Tom?
3: Yeah, good, thanks. Nice sunny day in the bay after all the rain we had over the weekend.
1: Yeah.
3: Now, the app's working fine for me, and I'm on an old Android.
1: I don't think this has got much to do with us. I think this has got to do with all sorts of other things on the interwebs. Someone said Starlink buggered out over the weekend in a lot of places. So we'll see.
3: I think people with iOS, Apple phones, are a bit platform intolerant and they need safe spaces. I think that's half the problem. They always seem to have problems, those bloody things.
1: Well, at the moment, they're the only people with the new app because Google's taking so bloody long to give us the tick on the new app for Android phones.
3: Mine's been working fine for bloody ages.
1: Yeah.
3: Lately, so that's all good. But I think regarding this abortion thing, for me, it's not really my place because I'm not a woman, so I think that's for women to decide that issue. It's a bit of a contentious one, I have to say. It's definitely not a nice thing, you know, but unfortunately it's something that some people do have to go through, but I guess some go through it just for the hell of it and a lot of people don't. But it's not a vote.
1: It's not going to affect how you vote. It's not that big an issue.
3: No. I'm too old to be affected by that sort of thing. But just regarding how people tend to forget what the previous left-wing shambles did to this country. If they have to be reminded, then they probably shouldn't be voting at all. if they've forgotten
1: Tom,
3: what...
1: As much as I'm sure we would all like to pick the people that can vote, we don't. You're over 18.
3: Yeah, yeah.
1: You're of sound mind and body. You know, you have sound...
3: Well, debatable, I think.
1: Yeah, okay. Well, I think anyone who thinks there's an ongoing genocide in Gaza should be frickin' committed, but that they're actually standing for office. Amazing.
3: Well, I think those that are that reckon there's a genocide in Gaza should actually be taxpayer funded on a one-way trip to Gaza, and I think that'll be money well spent, to be perfectly honest, and they can stay there and enjoy Gaza happily ever after.
1: Good on you, Tom. I thank you for your call. Rich, good morning.
4: Morning, Sean. Good weekend, mate.
1: Yeah, it was.

0: Yeah, he, just your previous caller there, just it really kind of struck a nerve with me with, because they had a story on One News the other night about people in England, the London, voting in our election, and they, the only thing that they did in that story was someone stood up, some young wokester who said to Luxon, is there going to be any treaty by the time I come home? And then Luxon just kind of...
1: I think the outfits involved in a lot of that stuff overseas are all Opportunities Party adjacent.
0: Yeah.
1: I think there's a massive hidden network of wokesters around the Opportunity Party, and I think the overseas vote's part of it.
0: Yeah, because I think the last thing I'd be asking a politician back home if I was in, England is the treaty. I mean, really?
1: Yeah.
0: Hey... Just before I go, Sean, Andrew Campbell, so he would have advised Jacinda Ardern not to go on. I mean, Chris Lynch was talking about it on Twitter last night, that he blocked her and then he didn't go on Hoskins. So was that all Andrew Campbell too? Because was he advising her?
1: Yeah. And he is one of the reasons that the media became so polarised. He was definitely part of it. And he was part of the cultural revolution that made the All Blacks woke. He was put into that job deliberately. He was a go-between between the Greens and Jacinda Ardern. I liked him more when he drank, put it that way.
0: He was also the one that advised them not to talk to the crowd.
1: Yeah. There's a great scene in the movie. Oh, don't worry, we've done some polling. They don't mean much. How did that work out for her? We'll see. I thank you for your call, Rich. I thank you all for your calls this morning. God, I've had a flurry of things on abortion. It's obviously an issue. I find it very... I'll be honest, I just find it really difficult, that particular abortion, that particular issue. I really do. Look, it looks like there are wider internet problems than just the platform app. We'll keep you posted on that, though. And Michael is along after the news at 10 o'clock, then... Lovely Leah from 1 through to 4. I thank you for your company this morning. And we'll do it all again with new guests and new topics and same amount of fun and humour from 7 o'clock tomorrow morning.
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3: The wife has been planning this for some time, and the husband has no idea. And she's been saying things like, I'm absolutely miserable.
4: Yeah, but that's just what's been going on. Don't expect us to take that seriously, do you? Yeah, miserable. Okay, well.
3: If you don't take it seriously, she might one day say, I'm out of here. And don't try and tell me you're great and whatever else, because I've been over you for some time.
4: That's very ungrateful of you. Look at everything I've given to you, and you're miserable. You could have sorted that out yourself. Why? Was I meant to make you less miserable, is the male response.
3: Well, yes, because you're the one who made me miserable.
4: How did I do that? I go to work, I work all hours of the day, I put in overtime, I save money, I give you a nice gifts, I bought you perfume last birthday. How can you be miserable?
3: The reason you bought me perfume was because you were misbehaving.
4: I wasn't misbehaving. I've told you about that. She came on to me. Nothing really happened.
3: It didn't mean anything. That's what you'll be telling me next.
4: Well, it didn't.
3: Well, that's amazing.
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1: What are the issues people can dive a little deeper into if they go and visit The Centrist?
6: We pull from all over the place, so basically we're looking at anything that's got an interesting story that pertains to voters, we want to tell you, and often what

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1: In this update, the principal of the first state school to become charter isn't worried about a Labour pledge to scrap the model. Northland's Pakaraka School has around 70 students and will now be governed by a charitable trust set up by parents. Labour's Chris Hipkins has argued the independently run schools don't add anything, and if elected, he'd transition them back into the state system. Principal Patricia Simeon says that's not her focus right now.
2: I'm not thinking that far ahead. Something on the horizon that hasn't happened yet. If it does, we'll deal with it when it happens.
1: The Greens want to keep a tight rein on AI. The party wants people held accountable for decisions made using artificial intelligence and to have a public register of AI systems used by government agencies. It also wants people to be able to opt out of AI-assisted decision-making. Greens co-leader Chloe Swarbrick says this is similar to the European Union's framework for artificial intelligence.
3: And we've worked with some experts who helped them to develop that policy and the development of our own policy, as well as running it through many actually who currently operate in the tech sector.
1: A 25-year-old man has been charged with murder after a single vehicle crash in Te Puke on Saturday morning left one person dead. Police are seeking any video from the area showing a white 2005 Toyota Caldina. Farmers say mobile phone coverage has got worse since the 3G network closed down in March. A Federated Farmers survey of nearly 650 found 50% now only get coverage over half their land. Nearly two-thirds say they can't reliably call 111. South Canterbury dairy farmer Jimmy Emmett says our economy relies on farmers and tech is critical for day-to-day farming.
4: It's not just about what you see on the surface in terms of wearable technology and being able to text our mate in town. It's actually about compliance and about keeping us in the forefront of dairy farming in the world.
1: That's news.
5: When it comes to the issues shaping New Zealand, context matters. 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
11: Good morning, New Zealand. It is Monday. It is the 12th of October on, and we've got what? This will be a, we've got 3 weeks? 4 weeks on Saturday until the election. So this is the fourth week, then the third week, then the, yeah, that's right. So we've still got 20-odd days to go. Too long, in actual fact. If could, we'll be over down, please. Can we just open our eyes again? It's like watching a horror movie, really, isn't it, Josh? You know, you go, oh, God, the music's... Yeah, that music's going, oh, this is a bad scene. You know, you look away. Is it over? Is it over yet? You know? And then it isn't over and you look up and then it is. You know, that's what the election will be. So it could be, and obviously on the night. I have this ongoing debate with my wife, I've got to say, Josh, which, you know, you're a lucky man, you're a single man, you don't have to have. But I have this ongoing debate with my wife about who's going to win, who's going to win the election. So my wife is a pessimist.

I have to say. I am, some might say she's a realist. I'm a bit of a realist tending to optimism person. Glass is half full. The wife's Scottish, half Scottish. Well, no, I think full Scottish, isn't she? So they're always slightly pessimistic, the Scottish. Understandably so. Hundreds of years of losing battles to the English and the Vikings and everybody else and the Romans. God, did the Scots ever win a battle just quietly? You know, they won the Battle of Bannockburn. There's a place just down the road from me. We'll talk about Bannockburn in just a second. But so there's that sort of, the Scots are never really happy. Short legs, stumping around, you know, no sunshine. Are the happiest people in the world where there's sunshine? Well, they don't appear to be particularly happy in Saudi Arabia. Gaza's not, I wouldn't exactly say they're bursting out this morning going, oh, God, look at this day. Another glorious day in paradise. Hardly say that. But I don't know. But the Scots seem uniquely depressed. They used to say it was the Swedes, and the Swedes have what's called, in fact, they've formed a nice new psychological condition called seasonal affective disorder, SAD. So the Swedes suddenly understood that they don't see the sun for good parts, but the Norwegians who live next door to them and wouldn't see as much, I don't think they quaint quite the same way as the Swedes or the Danes anyhow. But the Scots, now they left Scotland for a reason, and I think they were surprised to see the sun. Oh my God, what is that great orb in the sky? That's the sun. Then they headed into places like Glasgow, which isn't really a city. It's just a series of violent people, basically, who watch football as a form of sort of semi-ritualized violence over there. But there you go. Anyhow, that's her heritage, Scottish. 20-ton Tessie with an attitude. There you go. Oh, you'll get to see her again, and certainly all those coming to the platform party. Be able to see her in the, you know, and she'll be the one going, oh, it's not as good as you think it is, you know, if the centre-right win. And if the centre-left win, she'll be going, I told you so. There you go. But anyhow, I was having this discussion and debate with her last night about the prospects of. And I had just had a hell of a day. So I drove 550 kilometres yesterday. Do I get a medal? No. What I got was a cat. When I arrived finally at my door, back at my door at 9 o'clock last night, having done this huge round trip through central Otago, Dunedin, North Otago, and back again, I got the cat, a blind puss, demanding to be fed. So I fed her, and of course the wife in her usual mode goes, I've already fed her. Well, that's why she's, and you just go, you don't know, you know, you don't know. Because my wife believes that all animals should be on a diet. I don't know why. So I always come back and they're always enormously pleased, both dog and cat, to see me. Oh my God, somebody who doesn't think we need a diet. Mind you, the dog is a little tubby at the moment, but there you go. I had a hell of a weekend, but I'll tell you about that in a second. But can I just say this morning, listen, I want to make an apology to motorsport fans most of all. Liam Lawson, can I say, and this is an apology because I got it wrong. Now, I get it wrong all the time. I am constantly reminded of this by both my wife and my children. So if I ever did have a particularly big head about anything, yeah. One of the things, though, I will confess to is that I know stuff all about motorsport. Listen, you should see the car I drive and then you'll understand that cars are not my passion. Never have been. I understand where the petrol goes. I'm still struggling to find out where the boot release is. And that's about it. You know, just take it away. So when I opined about, a year ago, that Liam Lawson, I didn't think, had a particularly long career in Formula One. A whole series of people sailed into me, and last year he had a crap of a season and got dropped, and we all know that. But gosh, there he was this morning, getting seventh, I think it was. Yes, it was seventh in the latest Grand Prix, fifth in the sprint race that was before that. I just want to say, I was wrong. So I want to confess that straight up. The man has sass. He's doing New Zealand proud, I have to say, in motorsport. There weren't any Kiwis or many that I remember in Bathurst yesterday. But in that particular case, can I say, Liam Lawson, you're all
his followers and supporters, you were right, I was wrong. Now, I'm working on the theory that I'm right half the time, so I'm working on the theory that in discussion with my wife as to the election outcome, I might get that one right. So it's easier to confess. So there you go. I'm tempting fate. Listen, yesterday I attended the Winston Peters rally at Mosgiel in Dunedin. Packed to the rafters, I have to say. Overflow room was packed 20. The overflow room was packed 20 minutes before. Tane Randall, who was there, the former All Black captain, and I were literally putting out more seats since realizing that there were no more seats. And that was in the overflow room 20 minutes beforehand. And then they closed the doors to the Coronation Hall in Mosgiel. There were about 500 people or 600 people inside, I don't know, something maybe in the middle of that, and said, sorry, you can't come in. I have to say, I met a man later who couldn't come in, who said he was delighted. I said, why is that? He was strolling away. He said, oh, I could go. And the wife made me, I wanted to watch Bathurst. So the wife's made me come. So he said, no, you've done me a favour. And I observed, I have to say, classic vintage Winston Peters in action. And one of the things you immediately go is, this man's how old? You know, you've got to be joking. But the thing that I watched yesterday, and this is what's missing from this politics, is good old barnstorming public meetings where you've got a entertainer on stage. And I have to say, that's why ACT imported Paul Henry. And you know, I'm a bit of a fan of Paul Henry. I think he's done a really, really good job for the ACT party. And I acknowledge that. And I think as an entertainer and as somebody to sort of change the reference point and add a bit of sass and colour and excitement to a campaign, good on him. But if you look across the others, there's that lacking. For those of us who are of a certain age, there used to be public leaders, whether they were Labour and National to start with, the Longies and the Muldoons of this world. You know, there's nothing like them out there at this election. Good God, Mike Moore, would then become a Prime Minister and a Labour leader for, I think, 4 or 5 years. Another one who could hold a room and entertain. Can I just say, even Jim Bolger, you know, at his most spud-like, could actually hold a room and have 600 or 700 people that he could actually make a joke, you know. But I look now at this particular election campaign, and I was wondering to myself, why is Winston getting these huge crowds? It's just he's an old-fashioned politician who understands the need to be able to entertain as well as inform and elucidate. And it's just old-fashioned campaigning missing from this. It's all social media now, Instagram selfies, God, I loathe them, and manufactured pieces from your in front of, you know, hand-picked audiences. It's not going out there and meeting anybody. So just... Can I just say, if you get the opportunity, go and have a look at him. It's the last. There isn't a lot coming through. And certainly the new generation on politics, I'm waiting for somebody to hold a room, just can I say. The Kiele Wongs, the Chloe Swarbricks, God, even the David Seymours, to be able to hold a room. Interestingly, I watched Winston Peters, and one of the things that was instant about him was he had a speech to deliver, and he brought the speech and he opened it. It was fascinating, Josh, and then he closed it, and then he put the speech to one side and went, nah, here goes, there are 600 people here watching me, my job is to engage, and woof, he was off. Came back to the speech for about 5 minutes to say, or not even that, 5 seconds to say what the policy was. He wondered out that there, put it aside again, and off he went. Anyhow, and I met also lots of platform listeners, can I say, and it was lovely to meet so many platform listeners at that show yesterday. And after the meeting, and this is what I wanted to talk to you about, I did an interview on stage after everybody else had gone. And there was just the caretaker left, I think, with an interview with a reporter from a lady, I'll come to that in a second, from Television One, and who also said she's doing a piece for Question and Answer,
which I think is the TVNZ current affairs show with Jack Tame. Was it next Sunday? I want to introduce you to this particular young reporter, or young woman. I was so young I had to ask her age. Josh, she looked like she'd just got out of school. I wasn't sure what she was doing it, so I said, how old are you? And she said, 31. And I went, holy moly, I'm getting old. If you're 31, then, you know, when a 31-year-old woman looks to you like, they should still be in the year 13 at school. I thought, oh, dear Lord, Michael, don't ask that question again. But she was 31. She was a young woman. She was well-dressed, presentable, attractive, groomed, etc. Seemed intelligent, personable. She told me she came from Bannockburn originally, or had lived in Bannockburn at some stage, which is, as you know, just down the road in central Otago. But she did. So we started on this interview. Now, and this is what I wanted to discuss with you this morning, because she ostensibly is representing Television New Zealand. They would have asked her to ask a series of questions, I imagine. Some of it would have been her own initiative. Some of it was clearly designed by her news team at Television New Zealand and at the Jack Tame question and answer show. And I would have thought, and they're doing the Waitaki electorate, all right? So, and obviously I'm one of the candidates there, and probably because of profile, they've decided to come and have a chat with me as part of that. The thing that I was surprised, no, I wasn't surprised by, but the interview confirmed, and you won't see it all. I guess I did an interview that lasted maybe 15 minutes, and it stemmed everything from when I first entered Parliament to now, essentially. So, I mean, it's a fair few years. But the interesting thing about the interview were the questions. Because in that 15 minutes, and it's a shame you'll only see the little bits that are highlighted, there was not one question on the cost of living. There wasn't one question on the breakup of monopoly cartels or the oligopolies in this country. And there was just a briefing. There was no discussion of education, a briefing touch of health, a very brief touch of health, although I had to introduce it. None of those questions that you would expect that are central to this campaign, the cost of living, the rip-off of New Zealand by monopolies, cartels and oligopolies, education, health, none of those questions were actually asked of me in that 15 minutes by the Television New Zealand news reporter. And I'll tell you the questions that were asked. I had to confront a question about my past racism. And I went, sorry? You know, as in, yes, you've been racist or you've made racist comments in the past. I denied it. And then, I said, what are you talking about? Well, you talked about Anand Satyanand. And I remembered the comment that I'd made. Oh, yes, I described him as a fat Indian who had strayed a little too near the buffet table and never left. This was apparently, in the reporter's eyes and in television news, an example of racism. I actually said to her, oh, what do you mean? I said, that was actually a very pithy comment and extraordinarily accurate. He was about 5'4" and he would look like a sort of brown Mr. Creosote. And I thought, nah. So apparently this is appalling. You cannot comment upon somebody in a, I thought, relatively pithy way at all this day for fear of being called a racist. There's the first thing. But no, the central part of this was that I was questioned about my relationship with Te Runangan Naitahu. Now, I immediately know I'm dealing with a North Islander when they talk about Te Runangan Naitahu, because there's no such place. There's no Te Runangan Naitahu. Naitahu folk call themselves Kaitahu. It's a dialect issue. Apparently I'd offended my treaty partner. This was how it was put to me. Te Runangan Naitahu. And what are you going to do to repair, essentially, the damage that you've caused? Now, just think for a moment. The reference then is, you've caused the problem,
This is obviously what this young 31-year-old reporter and TVNZ News think. Two, you've got a treaty partner who you've offended. Three, what are you going to do about it? Four, are you going to confess to the appalling behaviour that you have been responsible for? You can imagine my response. I sailed on a number of issues. One, that we don't have a treaty partner. And Naitahu is certainly not it. Two, if you're going to use spiritual and cultural means to extort or try and create commercial opportunities for yourself, I'm going to call you out every other day of the week. Three, I don't have a relationship with Te Runanga Naitahu, and I'm not going to, any more than I'm going to have a relationship with anybody else. I'll sit down with them as an individual or a group, but they're not special, all right? They're not special, any more special than any other lobby group or any other individual who might be resident or working or has a commercial business in the Waitaki electorate. You can imagine what my response was. And by the way, do you know anything about the Treaty of Waitangi? Because you clearly have missed the point if you think there's a treaty partnership, you know. But the fact was that a 31-year-old news journalist from Television New Zealand had already ingrained within her, indoctrinated would be a better word, the false information about the Treaty of Waitangi, about what Naitahu are doing, and about how I, as a politician, somehow was accountable to an iwi group who had, as I pointed out, exploited spiritual and cultural values of their own for commercial gain, the most obvious being that extorted Meridian Energy in terms of the Waitaki consents and extracted $100 million, although I could have gone on and on at leisure about how Naitahu had utilised their spiritual and cultural values to even try and countermand science in the case of minimum flows in the Manuhirakia Valley down here. Cut a long story short, this woman, and that's why the age was important, representing the state broadcaster, clearly had a view. Now, I'm not blaming her for that. I suspect she got that view from school. I suspect she went to a liberal university. I suspect that she went to a broadcasting academic who, you know, polemicised that in her journalistic training. And then she is within the newsroom of Question and Answer in Television New Zealand News. So the questioning of and the line of questioning was nothing about anything that's relevant to ordinary people in this country. It was about advancing a polemicist view of the state broadcaster in the questions. Sadly, you'll never get to see the unedited transcript because you will know at the end of this interview, and I bet they don't play it, I sailed into the mainstream media and said, listen, there's a reason why nobody trusts you. It's not just your lack of education and your lack of background and your... but you also tend to mix opinion with fact. You've got a whole series of ideological views, which, frankly, you've been gaining some sort of propaganda advantage with or been given further luster, if you like, by your academic trainers as well. And now you're presenting this as if it's fact. For

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0: numeracy. But I would have thought if you were thinking of leaving school halfway through a year 11 anyhow, the idea of staying for an extra 3 to 6 months is not going to make much difference in that area. I could be entirely wrong. I talk about this, the principle of New Zealand's and what other education policies should be there. The principle of New Zealand's largest school, I think it is, Rangitoto College, Greg Thornton, and he joins us now. Greg, thanks for joining us, mate. Lovely to have you on again.
1: Yeah, kia ora, Michael. Nice to join you.
0: What are you rolling up to now?
1: Yeah, a bit north of 4,000 students, about 4,100 and some change.
0: Mm. Yeah, that's fantastic. 4,000. God, that's amazing.
1: Yeah.
0: Thank you for having the time to speak to us.
1: It's raining here on a wet day. It's a very busy campus. Very busy corridors. But outside of that, it's a great place. Yeah.
0: And I appreciate it because it's the first day back at school. My son's got Cambridge today. Do you sit Cambridge or are you a NCA school?
1: We do a dual pathway. Yes, we do NCA, but we also do the diploma program from International Baccalaureate.
0: So oh, okay.
1: Takes place in the last 2 years.
0: Is that mostly for your academics, is it, Greg?
1: Without going into the detail of what the program offers, it sort of prescribes quite a holistic development. You have to have another language right the way through to the end. So it is a very demanding program, but it's been designed. It's not just an academic drive. It's been designed to develop the whole person into those final years. Great program. It is quite demanding. So because of that, we do find our most academic students take it just because of, you know, the subjects can be very challenging.
0: Well, can I ask very quickly before we get on to what we're going to talk about? Mm. You've got International Baccalaureate, you've got Cambridge, you've got NCA. I've always assumed that the sort of kids that do Cambridge and International Baccalaureates are your academics. And then sort of if you're vocational, you head the NCA way unless you don't have that choice. Is that the way you see it as well?
1: Not so much, no. And I guess you could get into, I don't know that there's any curriculum that covers all bases or caters for what everybody needs out of it, but you can get very academic students through an NCA pathway. And, you know, International Baccalaureate, it can be challenging. It's a very rigorous program. But you can still get students who are less academic. And there they have things like a diploma's courses program, so set up more for those that are looking towards vocational stuff, I guess largely because they're catering for international schools around the globe. And so not all of those are academic students. Actually, some of them come from the community and need a different set of courses, if you like, to help them get through to there. They are quite different offerings. But yes, in an answer to your question, I have seen students do incredibly well through NCA in terms of an academic pathway as I have done with IB.
0: Okay. All right. Now, the announcement yesterday afternoon related to basically the lower end, the tail, whatever words you like to describe, the underachievement of kids who will have to stay at school until year 11 because there was a pathway apparently for them to leave. I'm sorry, this will be news to a lot of us because we thought that you had to stay at school until you were a certain age. There were obviously vast exceptions, Greg.
1: Well, so you have to stay until you're 16 and then you can apply for early exemption from the ministry to go into something else. And, you know, the current process is that as how National describes it, you know, if you've got something meaningful to go into, then the ministry will give you that early exemption. But basically, as soon as you hit 16, then you can make the choice not to attend school any longer. I understand it is its origins are back in human rights. You know, we have a fundamental right to learning, and so we make that a provision that is compulsory through to 16, so that youth all have a basic standard of learning.
0: Right. But so what's the drop-off percentage? It wouldn't be very high, I would imagine, of kids who say, I've reached 16, I'm halfway through year 11, I'm out of here. Is that a significant enough percentage?
1: I guess it does depend on the different communities. It does depend on what those next pathways are that are opening up to them. In an economic climate like we've got at the moment, we're finding our retention rates a lot higher, both when I was previously down at Cambridge High School and here at Rangitoto College. Our retention rates are very, very high. And, you know, you can't drop into an apprenticeship very easily at the moment or into any given work. So stick at school and give it your best crack. It is a motivational game for a lot of the students. You know, when they're disengaged, an extra few months can feel like an incredibly long time. And so, yeah, there's there's a lot to that about why students would be looking for other opportunities outside of school. But look, the longer they stay in school, the better the outcomes are going to be for them. So anything that asks

0: test students to stick around for longer, I can see being a much better system.
1: Okay, but if I've got a family situation where I need to work because we're dealing with, you know, unemployment or just lower wages and the cost of living, and you go to a job at 16, that's now being cut off for me, isn't it?
0: Yes, unless there is, you know, you get that early exemption from the ministry again. I guess where I see National coming from is why leave partway through the year's learning? Why leave partway through the qualifications? You might turn 16 in June, somebody else turns 16 in August or September, and just because of when your birthday fell means that you've got more of the learning or less of the learning across that year. In some ways, it does make sense to just wrap up that qualification. I guess also with level one being removed and just relying heavily on that foundational award and the learning time, now students will arguably could walk out at 16 without anything to their name. So, you know, there is a big risk factor there for the students. And so I guess in this way, you'd be insisting that they at least finish the year and have their best chance of gaining those qualifications by the end of the year.
1: Right. So, and that's an important point you've made. So many schools don't offer NCA level one. We're not talking about that qualification. We're talking about these new foundation qualifications of literacy and numeracy to say I've reached that level. The kind of kids that would drop out at 16 who weren't going to an apprenticeship or a job, are they likely to be struggling in these areas, I'm assuming, of literacy and numeracy, Greg?
0: Yeah, they are. Yeah, and, you know, that is an ongoing challenge. You know, I guess there are a couple of aspects to this. If you talk about the NCA that you did at the beginning of the conversation where, you know, maybe it's more vocational, I guess part of what NCA offers, because it's based in standards, not an overall assessment at the end of the year, you can parcel your learning up into the different relevant pieces, right? And so if you come back into NCA level one, previously you could get the level one qualification by achieving in these standards. And maybe halfway through the year, you've achieved your level one, you've got your qualification, and then you had 16, and you can move away with something. Now, there were gaps that were appearing for literacy and numeracy, and so we're finding that students were graduating through our school system and not without a foundation in those skills. And so this, you know, the work that the government's been doing over the last while is to try and shore up that literacy and numeracy proficiency so that students can continue to succeed, either in ongoing study or in the workforce. And so if all of that work takes time through level one to complete, then they need to be able to get that whole award before they can move on, rather than maybe get the credits earlier in the year. There is an ongoing challenge, though, of course, when that level one was worth less, it wasn't really going to open up apprenticeships. That's what you needed your level two for ongoing
1: level two,
0: studies.
1: That's right.
0: They would have needed to have done a bridging course. And so, you know, there were already holes in just leaving at 16. You would be just taking up any given job. And yes, there are very valid reasons as to why that might need to happen. And, you know, I guess that's where your early exemption comes in. It's a mechanism that exists already. It exists prior to the kid turning 16. At 16, they can just choose to not come to school. That's their legal right. And I guess what National is saying is that they would extend that through to the end of the year and say, you can apply for early exemption. You've turned 16. There's a couple of months to go. Maybe you've got your literacy and numeracy. Maybe you do need to work for whatever reason. You could leave earlier. That would be a ministry decision in the way that we've got it now for early exemptions. But their preference would be that you stick out, and their expectation is you stick it out through the end of the year.
1: I'm interested, though.
0: I guess it does come. Raised over the weekend.
1: Yeah, well, I mean, here's the other issue for me, though. I mean, I'm coming from an education background myself, but so you too. You know what it's like in the classroom. If I've got a kid that wants to leave school at 16, who's now being forced to stay at school until the end, I've probably got a kid who's already disaffected from the education and schooling process and who could potentially be disruptive and who doesn't want to be there. Doesn't that present you with some classroom behaviour issues going forward?
0: Oh, absolutely. And, you know, we see those with 15-year-olds as much as you would see them with the 16-year-olds. And I guess there's a lot about what we're seeing in education at the moment that reflects a culture shift. You know, there's more work required of students in order to develop the knowledge that you need to be able to succeed once you get outside of school. And, you know, so that culture shift involves, you know, greater time for homework. It involves, you know, quite a lot of hard work and expecting knowledge of Shakespeare and other elements that the National have been bringing through. that is a culture shift for a lot of New Zealanders. You know, education can be an incredible tool for transformation, and the outcomes that I've seen students get in terms of improving possibilities for them and their options outside of school have been amazing. We do a very good job here in New Zealand for educating our kids. So the longer they stick at it, the better. Completely agree. But there are still huge chunks of New Zealand youth that are disengaged and find it really difficult to be at school. And, you know, they need to find another pathway. That mechanism exists already with the exemption.
1: Mm. Oh, you mean they can leave before 16 if they are really disaffected and alienated?
0: Yeah. Well, you know, they can go into different courses. So I've seen that. Well, I mean, there's a couple of layers, right? They can truant because they do that, right? They vote with their feet. Or indeed, they could go into, you know, a polytech course or some other bridging course or something that's much more practical, you know, in terms of maybe picking up some vocational training. So there are other options that we explore. I mean, we put a lot of effort into trying to find something meaningful for the students because, you know, there is that balance between getting them to sit in the classroom and you know, be studious. There's that balance between that and then finding something that actually hooks them in and motivates them.
1: I think you're a decile 10 school, aren't you, Rangitoto?
0: Yes, that's right. Yeah.
1: Okay, so you've got the sort of the upper tier, if you like, but you'll also have a tail of your 4,000. Not everybody there will be. What sort of percentage of kids are leaving school without a qualification at your school? Literacy and numeracy foundations. Are we talking 10%, 5%? Is it a larger number than that?
0: That's a really good question. I'd need to come back to you with the numbers on that. It is small, though, reflecting our community, definitely. And we are incredibly fortunate in that regard. So I do acknowledge that, absolutely. And you know, the expectation of the community that you come in.
1: Well, it's going to be a bit more difficult, I'm thinking, for the Ngata Memorials of this world or the Whanganui City Colleges, you know, who are decile one and right down the lower end of the lower socioeconomic. They would probably have half their half their kids leaving school without qualification at the moment. They're going to have to step up, aren't they?
0: Yeah, that's right. And that is a real risk with, you know, what people perceive with the changes to the foundational award. You know, previously you could at least get level one. I mean, I'd argue that it doesn't open up any more doors, but it did give students a sense of a tailwind. I've been able to succeed. I've got some credits and I can keep moving forward towards level two and perhaps, you know, get that certificate. Because at level two, then the apprenticeships open up, then further study opens up and you know, the outcomes are much better for students. But yeah, you're right. It is one real risk that we face at the moment is that, you know, students can graduate secondary school without any qualification. And I know a lot of thought's been given to that in the design team at the ministry. They're very aware of, you know, how we support those students. And it's that tension between raising the bars that we expect more of students, but also supporting them so they're able to achieve that. And, you know, I think that balance is a tricky one to get right, but I know that they're very aware of it when they're designing what these qualifications will look like.
1: And finally, I've noticed on this campaign trail, actually, just putting, you know, from my other hat, but utilising that, is that education is something of a political football this election, as you probably are well aware, but that I don't think I've ever seen such a disparate difference in culture when it comes to ideology, when it comes to education in this country. There is no longer a uniformity about what education and schooling is that might have been, well, when you and I were growing up, for example, Greg. Do you notice that as well in your day-to-day life as a school principal?
0: Yeah, absolutely. And, you know, there have been some pretty significant changes that have been undertaken since, I'd probably say, 2019, around the time Chris Hipkins went to the public to say what needs to change about NCA, our assessment and our curriculum, and there is a whole lot of reform of Artley Hark involved in all of that. And the change agenda that was undertaken then was massive. And, you know, I think that we've seen quite a dramatic pendulum swing since 2019. And, that does make it increasingly political, absolutely. It's there have been some pretty strident moves to change some of the status quo over the last 12 to 18 months that have ruffled a few feathers, and I think that does only make it more political as well.
1: It seems that school staff rooms are heavily politicised these days, or at least there are strong views within them, as characterised by teacher unions. You're somebody that's got to stay above that to a large extent. You're the bridge, if you like, between the ministry and your own staff. Do you find that difficult at times?
0: Yeah, that can be challenging when, you know, you find that there are, there are places where you can see yourself as a person that, you know, maybe you need to professionally engage in a different way. And so, yeah, I think so. However, I think that the overwhelming emphasis is to try and improve the outcomes for students. And one of the things I'd really back the teaching profession to do is to take what expectations from the ministry are and find a way to adapt them so that they work best for students and the students you have sitting in front of you. And I guess over the years I've noticed some of the most challenging space for education is when you staff can't see how to translate that into outcomes. And actually, once all the change is underway and once you've got the students in front of you and once you know what the expectations are from the ministry and that's all super clear, then we work really hard to bridge the gap. And I back our profession to be able to turn out some really good outcomes for our students. But the huge uncertainty comes from when it's unclear what the ministry asks of us and then we actually don't have the students right in front of us to be able to tailor things to make it right for our community.
1: And that, my friend, is another interview for another day, and I'd be interested on that. But I thank you for your time this morning. I know you're busy, mate. Start of the new school term. Thank you so much, Greg. Look after yourself.
0: Great catching up again.
1: You too. Thanks, mate. Greg Thornton, who is the principal of New Zealand's largest school, Rangitoto College. Despite that, it is being decile 10, so as you might expect, it's it doesn't have the same problems as decile 1s. Every school's different. Depending upon the competition, the decile, the culture, the status, etc. But that is Nationals, that is his response anyhow. To Nationals, it seems quite small in the scheme of things, but there are some fish hooks and everything, that every child must stay at school until they are 16, or the end of, year 11, beyond the 16, the end of year 11, and seek to finish those foundation literacy and numeracy. Love to get your thoughts on that. 0800 33 22 83. Text 5050. It's 9 minutes to 11.
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9: The Honourable Shane Jones, Deputy Leader of New Zealand First, invites you to his three public meetings in Cromwell, Gore and Balclutha. His Cromwell meeting is at 7pm on Tuesday the 13th of October at the Cromwell Memorial Events Centre on Malmore Terrace. Shane's Gore meeting is at 3pm on Thursday the 15th of October at the Gore Town and Country Club on Bury Street. And his Balclutha meeting

0: But I was, one of the things that amused me is the way the 18-year-olds see the world, and they don't see the world the same way that I do, or somebody with a business, a job, paying tax, having a family, all those sorts of things do. And that's what I was thinking also when I was being interviewed by that journalist from TVNZ as well. But I was just, I'm just interested in what your thoughts are, if, because in other words, just the pressure of being a family, just running a family, doing a job, doing a, maybe running a sports club or getting involved in your community as well, health issues, you know, immediately atomize your thought process. You know what I mean. But I was interested in if you're taking notice of anything. I've got a sort of a belief that although this election is interesting and people are amused, entertained, appalled or otherwise by it, the election is happening in a very small and narrow channel. You know what I mean? I mean, between the politicians, the political activists and the media, yeah, and all the sort of activist groups, the lobby groups and etc. It's happening within that channel, all right. But I don't know if it's gripped the public imagination yet, although Mosgiel, I might have had a different view yesterday. But there you go. All right. Michael, I'm surprised that Benedict Ong wasn't at your meeting in Mosgiel yesterday. I don't think it would have been allowed. Oh, that was the other thing. There was this massive police presence yesterday. Huge. I counted maybe 10 police personnel there. And I was going, oh my God, do they expect trouble? And then there was the Diplomatic Protection Service as well. So that's the big difference between that particular meeting and a meeting 30 years ago. I mean, Jim Bolger would have walked in as the leader of the opposition with no DPS at all. Mind you, he was the leader of the opposition. Oh no, Mike Moore would have, or something like that, 30 years ago. But this time, massive. So obviously there is a view that New Zealand politicians are a threat. I don't know if I agree with that. There was one protest that got in from, oh, I don't know, the sort of Stop Oil or whatever people, you know, those loony lefts sort of, well, no, they're not loony left, are they? Just sort of loony. But I have not detected, and I've done a lot of public meetings myself. I get regularly abused on social media by a whole series of fake accounts. But I haven't detected me being at any risk, or anybody else for that matter. But I'd be interested in your thoughts as well. Again, it seems such a Wellington view. Chris says, Michael, not sure what is year 11. Is that the old fifth form? Yeah, it is, mate. And it was nice to meet you yesterday. Thank you, Chris. It was nice to meet everybody too. So many platform folk there yesterday. Just lovely to meet you and greet you. And thank you for coming up and saying hello. Really made my day. Although we had a bit of a script. There's a bit of a story. So the meeting finishes and there are a series of quite elderly and frail folk who don't want to have to walk up the stairs again and walk down. And they're looking at a locked exit. And there are a series of, well, relatively official-looking people going, you can't go that way, go out that way. And I went, oh, F this. And so I pushed open the doors and they all streamed out that way into the sunshine. But it amused me that there were kids under the age of 30 telling old people, probably in the 70s, some in their 80s, dear Lord, you can't go out the nearest exit. Why? Because I say so. Oh, F off. All right, Michael, school and I didn't agree with you, with each other, says another. I was dyslexic. That wouldn't help. I didn't fit the square. That wouldn't help. I was bullied by kids and teachers. That wouldn't help. I left at school and achieved more on my own than school ever did. I'm now a qualified builder, working as a senior project manager on a six-figure salary. I don't think having a school qualification would have made things in my situation any better. No, good on you.
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3: When I was a new mum, I was breastfeeding and I went to the family room at a mall. While I was set up, trans people came in and sat and watched me, but they pretended to breastfeed a doll and watch me do what I had to do. I don't mind if a man came in there to change a child.

0: netty or to be a parent.
1: Yes.
0: But I was horrified that that space was invaded by people that were pretending to feed a doll, to come in and sit down and then stare as well while they were doing this. I was just mortified. I don't think men understand that women retreat to bathrooms for shelter, safety, from not just when they need to go

0: after a fatal crash in Te Puke in Bay of Plenty. One person died at a single vehicle crash in Te Puke Highway and Rangiuru Roads intersection about 11 on Saturday morning. Emily Ansell reports.
1: Police are asking anyone with CCTV or dashcam footage showing a white 2005 Toyota Caldina in the nearby Brown Road area to come forward. The accused will appear in Tauranga District Court today.

when the Crown dropped the retrial bid last week. So he will be our special guest this hour, Ryan Wolfe, the Tamariri case investigator, probably the most knowledgeable, I was going to say outside the police, but including the police on this particular issue, I wouldn't mind betting. And so that interview coming up in the next wee while. And then I'm starting a series of, what are they called, interviews with the party leaders starting today. And I did this at the last election, and I found it extraordinarily useful, and I know so did you as well. And it's with the party leaders who are not represented in Parliament. So we will be doing those interviews as well. The party leaders and Ki Lei Wong will get an awful lot of coverage, and they are receiving it. But there are a whole series of parties who receive no coverage at all, yet they have 500 financial members. They are registered with the Electoral Commission. They're kind of receiving your money for the point and purposes. And if I can just go through them very quickly, the Alliance Party, which is still around, Animal Justice Party, Aotearoa New Zealand, to give its full, the Aotearoa Legalised Cannabis Party, the Conservative Party, we'll be talking to their leader, Alan Houghton, after 12 o'clock. Free Palestine, yes. New Zealand Loyal is still around, the New Zealand Outdoors and Freedom Party, we'll be talking to their leader. To Tai Tokoro Party, Vision New Zealand and the Women's Right Party. So we're going to be talking to the party leaders of all of the minor registered parties on this show over the next 3.5 weeks, and giving them the opportunity to make their pitch and answer the big question, why? Why, when you've got no show of winning, no chance of winning a seat, although that's possibly not true for the Tai Tokoro party, because that's Maramina Kinga Kapakingi, why are you standing? And why are you taking votes away from parties that might? Of all those parties that I've just mentioned, the most successful at the last election by a country mile was New Zealand Loyal. They got something like 2.4% of the vote. They were halfway towards getting elected to Parliament. They've had enormous fallouts since then. In fact, their founder and primary leader, Liz Gunn, you'll have views, but that's fine. But she's left, decamped, and it's been taken by Kelvin Elp. Who I think I had on very early on in the piece, reached an assessment as to his grip on political and reality in general. But nonetheless, they're still there. So I don't know if Kelvin Elp managed to manufacture the end of, but the problem with small parties is that they tend to split and splinter and keep on splitting and splintering. That would be an interesting interview. But anyhow, listen, we're a free speech platform. I'm a great believer that all those who are entering the political process, and dear Lord, it's an expensive and enervating one, should be given the opportunity to have their say. They'll never be covered by the mainstream media, these smaller parties, so why don't we give them the opportunity? And then for you. So what I'll tell you now is, if you've got questions, and I'll do this all the time, I should have done this at the start of the show, it's my fault. If you've got questions of Helen Houghton, who is the leader of the Conservative Party of New Zealand, she's a lawyer, I think. Oh, she's got her law degree now. I think she's actually been admitted to the bar. She was previously a trained teacher, so we're not talking about a dummy here. But Helen Houghton, if you've got any questions for her after 12 o'clock, could you send me some text, please? And I know I've got some questions, some pretty obvious ones. But if you want to ask your questions of the Conservative Party and Helen Houghton, send me a text, 0800 33 2283, okay? A text 5050, or call me 0800 33 2283. I'm looking for... I've had John Minto on the show.

0: before from Free Palestine. You'll talk to me, won't talk to Sean. Mind you, I don't know if that's a good thing or a bad thing, just quietly. I'm also looking forward to talking to Sue Gray from the New Zealand Outdoors and Freedom Party, who are running a serious and sizable campaign on the West Coast, and who are not quitting. And who would normally, I think they were part of the New Zealand, oh well, I don't know. And then of course there's Vision New Zealand. As I remember, Vision New Zealand Outdoors, Freedom Party and New Zealand Loyal were all in the same camp. And then they fell out, mostly personality based from what I can work out. So your thoughts on that as well. All right, 0800 33 22 83 if you want to call on any of the issues that we've discussed this morning. Or comment on whether or not... And I'd be interested about you. I went to school in a generation in which when kids got to 15, they could leave school. A lot of those kids, actually almost all of them, I can't think there were too many exceptions, went and got to a job, which I guess would be the big difference between my generation and the ones that are leaving school. But the current kids who are even staying at school, and I would suggest you leaving university, besieged by anxiety, it has to be said, because they're not sure if there's a job for them, even after they've gained their academic degrees at tertiary institutions in this country. There are an awful lot of New Zealand graduates who have gone through the school and who've been told that the more diplomas and degrees they get, the better off they'll be in life. I suspect they're about to actually, as a consequence of artificial intelligence, be widely disabused of that notion, and they will not be happy that they have been sold by their schools, by the education, by their parents, by the community in general, that the greater your education, the best chance you've got of getting a job. I wonder if that will apply to the university graduates of the present and the future as artificial intelligence takes sway in the workforce. What do you think? 0800 33 22 83, text 5050. It's quarter past 11.
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0: All right. Now, as I said last week, a story that received, well, was buried amongst the blizzard of election stuff. And can I tell you, and I'll tell this to the mainstream media, because at least you're working for us. It's our tax money that keeps you alive. I can't instruct the rest of the media. They're privately run. They run their own affairs. That's fair enough. But on behalf of the taxpayers, they might, in actual fact, give credence to other stories than just the political campaign at the moment. We're not a voting tomorrow. The campaign is in, what, three, four, it's almost 4 weeks, really, essentially. We'll start concentrating on it. There are people who are engaged and informed. God, there were at Moscow yesterday. There's no question about that. Invercargill the day beforehand. But I can tell you that there are other stories out there that need covering. And one of them that received, I thought, scant coverage last week, because it pointed to, I would have thought, some fundamental faults either in police investigation or in the court justice system or both, was the fact that David Tamihere, John Tamihere's older brother, I think, yes, he's older, isn't he, than, yeah, walked free from the Auckland High Court after having spent many years incarcerated for the murder of two Swedish tourists, obviously, and Heidi Parkin and Urban Hoglund. Now, possibly one person who has done more work on this case, more investigation, and is perhaps the best informed of any investigator, and that might just well include the police, is our next guest, Ryan Wolfe, who has made something of a passion of the study into this particular case, and has his own views. He was at the court case as David Tamihere walked free, and I am delighted for him to be able to join us now, and he does. Ryan, thank you so much for joining us, mate. It's great to have you on the show.
10: Hey, Michael, thanks a lot, and you know, you're dead right there that given the election at the moment, it really felt like this thing had sort of just slipped through with very little coverage, which is quite disappointing.
0: Indeed, because it's occupied so much of New Zealand over so many decades, and also it is such a reflection on police investigation and on our criminal justice system. Can I, Ryan, I'll just ask you first though, mate, how did you actually get involved in this, your interest in it in the first place?
10: Yeah, so, you know, for those that aren't familiar, my podcast, I, you know, investigate different cases and, you know, it's long-form investigation over many months and in this case, years. And I was looking for a new case after I'd worked on a couple others, and someone actually came to me and said, hey, you should have a think about looking at this, and in particularly the angle that, you know, Heidi Parkinson's remains were never found. And, you know, I thought, is it possible to go back through this case and see if there was something that was perhaps missed? And I had no idea the can of worms that I was opening when I started this. And, you know, I didn't realise that, you know, 3 years later it would sort of still be ongoing. And you know, unravelling, yeah, the fact that, you know, there were big mistakes made in this case by the Crown Police over the years. And ultimately we've ended up in this recent decision where David Tomahedi has walked free. You know, it's a pretty tragic situation.
0: Take us back, though, one. So Heidi Parkinson and Urban Hoglund are a couple of Swedish tourists. They're touring through New Zealand, backpacking, or not backpacking, what are they doing? They're sort of freedom camping through New Zealand to a large extent. And they end up in the Coromandel. What happens next, please?
10: You're right there. Yeah, they've been here for a few months. They bought a little Subaru wagon, and they've sort of freedom camped along the way. They were due to fly out only days away. I think a week from leaving, and they get to the Coromandel, and basically disappear. And then the car is located. The car is located in Auckland, and it's eventually traced back to David Tomahedi, and he admits that he had stolen this car from the end of a rural road near Thames. And a story sort of is built, I would say, that he had been seen at this location called Crosby's Clearing, which is about a four-hour hike up into the bush with David Tomahedi. And this is the case the police build, and that Tomahedi has always denied. And the police say that everything took place, that he murdered them in this location, and that this is where their bodies are, even though we haven't found them. He gets convicted on this evidence, and then, lo and behold, in 1991, 2 years later, the Barnes body is found, but it's nowhere near where the police say it should be. It's 73 kilometres away on the other side, on the eastern side, by Whangamata, in a place called Parakawai. And that was really the first indication that something was wrong in this case, and I think what we've learned over the years since then through the appeals and so on is that mistakes were made at that point in terms of looking hard at what that meant when Urban's body was found, because now we've ended up in this position where, well, you know, the police have basically put their hands up and said, look, there's nothing more we can do.
0: Just take me back. Before Urban Hoglund's body was discovered, 2 years after the disappearance, I'm assuming David Tomahedi is convicted of the murder and imprisoned. Is that right?
10: Yeah. So that's right. Yeah. So he's convicted and imprisoned. It's a highly circumstantial case. Obviously, no murder weapons, no bodies. So he's put in prison, and when the body is found, you know, there's obviously an appeal court looks at it but decides that they don't believe that the body being there is enough to have this overturned or looked at again. You know, they think it's not unsafe, and so it's not. And that happens in 1992. Tomahedi sticks to the same story the whole time, that he never met the Swedes. You know, and it's kind of gone on and on since then. He sort of exhausted all of his appeals and then was granted the Royal Prerogative of Mercy, and this started again. And I actually went to the Court of Appeal in 2024 down in Wellington, and they denied his appeal, and then obviously that was overturned by the Supreme Court recently. But the reality in my investigation over 3 years is that I've found that there's a much bigger story here in terms of what really happened. And if police had looked hard at the time, you know, they may have found, you know, Heidi's body may have been found, and the truth of the case really could have come out.
0: The Court of Appeal also dealt with the prison snitches, which was a part of the 91 case. Yep. And determined that they were wrong and that it was false and that there was prejudice and a whole series of other things, but not sufficient to overrule the accumulation of other evidence. Is that right? So that's why they turned down the Tamihere's bid to... But the Supreme Court found otherwise. What was the difference between the two? Why did the Supreme Court find that way in comparison to the Court of Appeal?
10: Yeah, I mean, it's an interesting one. I mean, I remember when I first picked up this case, I thought, you know, whichever way you look at it, whether you thought Tamihere was innocent or guilty, you couldn't deny that when you're looking at that perjured evidence, which was, you know, they were using prison informants in a way that we never would today. Then it was found later and proved legally in court that it was perjured evidence, that one of these informants had said something which he later went back on and said it wasn't true, and he actually he got taken to court and was convicted of that. So that the original trial was built around that evidence. So it surprised me actually when the other appeal courts had said that, you know, it didn't matter, the rest of the evidence stood up on its own. I guess, the Supreme Court took a different line and they said, you know, no, that miscarriage was important initially. As well, it's important to say, you know, that they're not saying now that they necessarily think he's innocent, but just the fact that there's no longer, they don't believe that there's enough evidence, too many people have passed away in order to grant him what would be a fair trial now.
0: Okay. The postscript to this, of course, is, and it was sort of obvious, is that David Tamihere says he will be applying, or his lawyers, for compensation from the Crown. Now, that requires him to prove, not beyond a reasonable doubt, but on the balance of probabilities, that he didn't commit the crime. So the onus goes back on him. How reasonable do you think that application for compensation will be? And Ryan, do you think he has any chance of success?
10: Yeah, it's an interesting one. And of course, you know, any time a decision like this comes down, it's the first thing people start talking about. And, you know, the balance of probabilities, it's an interesting thing. And I mean, we've seen it with the Bain case in the past that, you know, it wasn't so straightforward for David Bain at that point. I mean, balance of probabilities is a different test, and I don't know. I don't know, Michael. It could be a challenge for him because there is still a lot of circumstantial evidence that connects him to the Swedish couple that he can't deny and that he admits.
0: Well, can you take us through that, please? Because I think there is a view that because he walked out of that court case, he was a man wrongfully convicted. That's not your conclusion. Can you take us through the things that still link David Tamihere to the disappearance and murder of these Swedish tourists, please?
10: Yeah, so, I mean, the first and most obvious one is, you know, the fact that he has shown up with their vehicle. And, you know, this gets more detailed, but a lot of it comes down to how he got into that vehicle, because he stated at the time that he had come across the vehicle and accessed it by putting a piece of wire through the window and opening the lock in a way that the police weren't able to replicate. And he said that because they were asking how he had the keys for the car, because there was only one key, he must have got it from the Swedes before or after he's murdered them. And he said, no, I unlocked the car with some wire and I found the keys in the car. So you're already, you know, if you're saying that he's completely innocent, well, you're already having to start looking past, you know, these details, which start to seem quite unlikely. There was also a timing issue in terms of him walking to the car. He was also, he was found with some of the Swedes' clothing at his house, a poncho and so on, and he sort of provided...
0: So he had clothing that he alleged he'd stolen from the car as well, and he had taken that back to his place.
10: Yeah, exactly. This was what originally set the police off, because they were following an initial lead, and then when one of the detectives arrived at his house, and he wasn't home at the time because he was sort of on the run in the bush at this time, noticed the poncho hanging over the back of one of the chairs at his home in Auckland, and immediately recognised it as being one of the Swedes. And that started the whole thing. And then he was eventually found to be in possession of some other items of the Swedes as well. He also, if you know the case very well, you'll know that he did change his story sort of as things went on, in terms of where he said he found the clothes and how he said he'd come across the vehicle. Also, his movements through the bush, which the police and the Crown did sort of hone in on in the recent appeals, because they ended up having to change their whole theory in recent times. But you're mainly talking about the fact that he's shown up with, he's admitted to having the vehicle sort of eventually, and dumping some of the items, and then some of the other items were found at his home. So he's saying that it's just an accident, he just stumbled across the car. But, you know, the police say that, that's unlikely. And then there was also this sighting, apparently, at Crosby's Clearing, where he's seen with, supposedly, Heidi Parkinen up in the bush by two trampers, and that's what the original trial was built around. But, you know, I think that's questionable now.
0: So you think that there was no, the witness was wrong, you say?
10: It's my belief that likely wasn't Heidi Parkinen that was up in Crosby's Clearing. And not that I think that the witnesses were being deceitful or anything like that, but I just think there's been confusion there. And if you look at the witnesses' statements that they made to police over time, you know, you can see them sort of changing to align with the police theory a bit better. And I think there was a lot of pressure put on those two. And to be clear, they never said the words that was Heidi. You know, that was the police saying that. Those men just described what they saw in that brief moment, you know, weeks earlier. And you have to remember that the Swedes had actually, by the time it was realised that they were missing, it had been a number of weeks. So anything anyone was recalling, they were recalling from weeks earlier. It's my belief that whole original Crosby's Clearing theory is just, it was all just a red herring at the end. And I mean, they searched that place with a fine tooth comb and found nothing.
0: Okay. And a number of others who have examined this case, it's really interesting. You're not the only one, but you're the latest and probably done it in the most detailed fashion. Have everyone, I think, has come to the conclusion that David Tamahere is likely guilty on the basis of looking at the case, which is fascinating by itself, and a number of people from disparate backgrounds coming to the same conclusion. Can I then ask the obvious question? The police must have reasonably concluded this as well. Did they fix the evidence, particularly about the watch?
10: Yeah, I mean, as I've kind of gone through this case, you start to question all of that original evidence. You know, there's some things that occur throughout the case which was very convenient at the time, which was, for example, a tent that appeared magically and a hut that had been searched twice at a time when the police case was starting to really struggle, and some other items that came along as well. I think it's a big call to say things were fabricated, but at the same time, it's hard to not see that at a certain point. You know, and the watch obviously comes into that as well. It just, unfortunately, the passage of time in this case has made it so cloudy in terms of looking back and really being able to decide, okay, well, what evidence can we actually rely on here? You know, many people have passed away. So,
0: the other background to this, Ryan, was it's been widely reported as that Sir Bob Jones prepared an affidavit prior to his death, saying that the lead investigator in this particular issue confessed to him that he had fabricated evidence for the purpose of convicting David Tamihere. How much credence do you give that?
10: Yeah, well, so I think I was probably the last person to ever interview Bob. I went down there and met him in his Wellington office and a couple of years ago, and he told me this story, you know, on the record, and it's in my podcast, but I believe 100% that that's what happened.

0: it's on to police, and they managed to obtain a search warrant to go and look for this skeleton, which had all the hallmarks of fitting a skeleton of that age, in terms of teeth and everything that were in it. As the witness described, it didn't appear to be an ancient skeleton, sort of, let's put it that way. Unfortunately, the police didn't find it on that search, and I was subsequently told by that witness that the police were searching in the wrong spot. I still think that that's the most likely place that she is. There've been other people connected to that property that have said that she's buried out there. Even if it's a 10% chance that it's her, I think that's the best, most likely place.
1: So there was nothing in the discovery of Urban Hoglund's body that in any way, shape or form proved or disproved anything? Were the remains too far gone by then?
0: At that time, what they were able to determine was forensically, when they looked at the knife marks in his clothing, that they could see that from a microscopic level, they weren't frayed. So what it indicates is that he was murdered very nearby to that spot, as opposed to murdered somewhere else and then transported there. Because apparently,
1: how was he murdered? How did he die?
0: He was stabbed. So it was a violent murder. A number of stab wounds. I've been to that location plenty of times, and there is something very important about the location, and it's the smoking gun in this entire case, is that location actually points to another suspect who lived in that area at the time, was connected to a property there, who there have been a number of witnesses and family members that I've spoken to who have said that this particular person was involved in these murders.
1: What you mean, as an accomplice or as an alternative?
0: It's a difficult one to pick apart, but as the primary suspect in this case, and I've told police this, and I've publicly named this person, I'm not going to now, but he's admitted to me that Heidi and her mom are on this property, as have a number of other people. Whether Tommy Hedy's, how he fits into this story is something that I'm not sure of, and I'm not going to say he's guilty. He's been found, he's walked away a free man at the moment. But what I'll say is there's a bigger picture here that hasn't been investigated properly by police, that they've been aware of. People have gone to police about this other suspect and this other story repeatedly since Urban's body was found in that location in 1992, because it's the location of his body that is the key, and it points to a whole different

0: It's bad timing to try and get anyone to pay attention to anything right now. With this other suspect, to make sure that this case doesn't just die here, because, you know, I believe that the police are in a position now where that I believe that they believe that they got the right man, but that the evidence is just no longer there to convict him. But I want to make it clear that there's a bigger story here, another suspect, and there's still the possibility of finding Heidi's remains, but it requires the police to take a good look. So that's where I'm at now. I'm going to prepare that brief and then, hope that something comes of it.
1: Well, as you well know, government departments aren't very good, and that includes the police, at admitting that they've made errors. And as recently as the Immigration Department this year, so... All right, Ryan, thank you very much for your time, mate. I appreciate, and I've learned an awful lot, and so I thank you for that information as well. The best of luck to you, and let's hope we find Heidi sometime in the future. Thanks for your time.
0: Yeah, hey, thanks, Michael. Appreciate it.
1: Okay, good on you. Ryan Wolf, outstanding investigator. He's done a series of podcasts. I think Finding Heidi is one of them. But the background to the Tamariri case, why it isn't over, and it isn't over. The next case, and this isn't over by any stretch of the imagination, the lawyers will be preparing a compensation bid for David Tamariri. That's our money that he wants. And so it's good to have that background in case, well, for future news stories that will reverberate around that compensation bid. It is 2:45.
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8: 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Shane's Gore meeting is at 3 p.m. on Thursday the 15th of October at the Gore Town and Country Club on Bury Street. 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
1: I want a New Zealand where young people are taught how to think, not what to think. 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
4: Okay, let's go and talk to you. Greg, welcome to the show. Good morning to you.
5: G'day, Michael. Yeah, look, I'm on a New Zealander who's probably like a lot of others and been on the computer looking at different policy statements from different parties. I've picked up one today from New Zealand First, which I'm actually amazed with. It's the scrapping of the accredited work visa model. And I have to say, this is one of the most easy-to-read, simple, concise, brilliant pieces of policy I've seen from anyone. You don't have to scratch your head about anything that's been written in it. It's brilliant. And I've looked at other policies, and this is one of the better ones. It really is.
4: What do you like about it, though? What in specific
5: inspired you? What I like about it, I like the actual idea of it. That's one. But some of these policies that come out from various parties are gobbledygook. Everything in here, I doubt whether there's many New Zealanders that couldn't understand every word in that statement. And that's what I'm talking about. That's what the average Kiwi wants. They want to be able to say, right, this is what that party is standing for, and I understand everything that they've just said in that policy. And it's as simple as that. I'm actually, that alone is leaning me towards that party, to be honest. I was undecided, and those sort of statements, if that's going to continue for the next 4 weeks, and common sense is what they talk about in that party, and to be quite honest with you, that's what all that policy statement is. It's really damn bloody common sense for every Kiwi.
4: Yeah, well, good on you. Thanks for that, Greg. And it reminds me, tomorrow, by the way, mate, Winston Peters will be on with Sean on exactly that policy. So Winston Peters will be with Sean on his breakfast show tomorrow on the scrapping of the accredited working visa model and of its replacement. Marie, welcome to the show. Good morning to you.
6: Oh, hi, Michael. A great interview with Ryan. I just wanted to ring in and make a plug for his Finding Heidi podcast. It's absolutely superb. The production quality is out of this world, and I just thoroughly enjoyed it. As someone who was a child when that, well, not a child, I think I was a teenager when that happened, I remember the horror at the time, and the podcast just brought it all back, actually. It's just an excellent production, and he's done so much work on this case, and there is so much to be uncovered.
4: Yeah, did you come to a conclusion at the end of guilt or otherwise?
6: Absolutely. And I would like to add a fact that I guess people don't talk about much because it occurred before the case that Tamahere had already been convicted of murdering violently.
4: Manslaughter, I think, yeah. It was a previous partner, wasn't it?
6: No, I don't know if he was

0: overhauling the public service. Remember, the police is part of the public service, the government paid. For the love of God, please put reforming the police or an investigation to things on top of the agenda. I feel sorry for the Parkland and Hogland families who still don't have all the answers. If David Tamahere was no saint, but if he is wrongly convicted of something, that needs to be brought forward.
1: I will say this though, yeah. And I think it is worthy of saying, the story with the police put their case forward, the High Court upheld it, a jury upheld it, and we know there was false evidence, but the Court of Appeal and various other, including ministers and ministry advice, was that there was still sufficient evidence, despite the paucities of the police case, to convict David Tamahere. So the overwhelming balance of was in that favour, including the Court of Appeal. It's the Supreme Court that said, no, these prison snitches and a series of other things, the watch, etc., prove that there was enough evidence to suggest reasonable doubt, back you go. They didn't clear David Tamahere at all. They simply ordered a retrial. Remember? I know the police stuffed this up. There's no question about that. It's a classic Mark Lundy, actually. You know, Mark Lundy, the police stuffed that up as well, which 100%. Led to his conviction being quashed and there having to be a retrial. But I don't think I would put them alone in the frame. I think the justice system here didn't exactly come to the right conclusion initially either, did they?
0: No, I also think the two things aren't mutually exclusive. David Tamahere may have an element that could be guilty, but at the same time, if the police have falsified evidence, the two things should be investigated. I know you got to come with the news, and get it back onto the Winston Peters policy. I 100% support it. The concerns me about the India Free Trade Agreement is the migration of category. You've got students coming through who get married and they migrate, and then suddenly they're in a different category. And that is the holes you can drive a truck through, which Minister McClay, who was a European sycophant, we worked for the EU. That's the legitimate question, and I please hope that NZ First holes stick to their guns and actually addresses these holes you can drive a tractor through with regard to that agreement.
1: All right. Okay. Thank you. All right. It is coming up for 12 noon. Your thoughts on this afterwards. And then we're going to start our inquiries into investigations of interviews with the minor party leaders. I just mentioned New Zealand Loyal before. I think, Warren, you've got perhaps the text of the day. According to Kelvin Elp, who's the new leader of New Zealand Loyal, shouldn't you be dead by now? And the context to that was that you obviously remember that. Well done, Warren. I had a conversation with Warren Elp very early on in the piece where nobody else would talk to him on the platform, in which he said that because I think, remind me, Warren, I think it was because I had been triple vaccinated with COVID that I was meant to be dead and that he wanted my life insurance policy. Is that right? I'm pretty sure that's the extent of the conversation. Yes, I know, I'm not dead. Yes, but that he was a believer in that sort of sudden death sum. Remember that COVID vaccination was a plot by, God knows, a whole series of people to make sure that only the Kelvin Elps of the world were going to be left alive. Remember that? It's some sort of plot.
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5: In this update, Wellington police are trying to find the guardians of a young child who's been found safe in Porirua. The toddler is non-verbal, appears to be about 3 years old, and is wearing a blue search and rescue t-shirt. They were found near Corina Street in Porirua. An Auckland police officer who accessed objectionable sexual material on a work device is trying for discharge without conviction. Open Justice reports Senior Sergeant Matthew Rogers appeared in Manukau District Court today, having previously pleaded guilty to a representative charge. Emily Ansell reports.
6: Lawyer Todd Simmons KC says Rogers clicked on but didn't download the images. He says his actions weren't as serious as those of disgraced

0: to future shocks and invest in the public services New Zealanders rely on.
1: Diabetes New Zealand says confirmation early monitoring of glucose could save lives is a game changer. A Māori-led international studies found using continuous glucose monitoring more widely could help thousands with type 2 diabetes live longer. It could reduce serious risks of complication, including blindness and kidney failure. Diabetes NZ Chief Executive Heather Verry says this is huge.
2: If you've got better management of your diabetes, then the complications are sort of delayed or don't happen.
1: That's news.
3: When it comes to the issues shaping New Zealand, context matters. That's why The Centrist goes deeper, covering the stories behind the headlines every fortnight on Friday morning with Sean Plunkett.
4: What are the issues people can dive a little deeper into if they go and visit The Centrist?
5: We pull from all over the place, so basically we're looking at anything that's got an interesting story that pertains to voters, we want to tell you. 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
4: The story that's sitting there that they don't report on.
3: 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Centrist.nz. News you need.
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Yes, actually, just to do with David Tamahiri, I went looking for the violent past of David Tamahiri. He went to prison for the murder of another woman who somebody else just noted wasn't necessarily his partner. But I think then that the body, and this might have set the police off as well, he attempted to hide as well after he killed her. So he sort of has form. But there you go. All right, coming up this hour, we are going to be, as I said, starting the new series of conversations with minor party leaders, who you've got to admire, I have to say, for their almost chaotic crusades. When I mean chaotic, I mean as in Q-U-I-X-O-T-I-C. I'm never quite sure if I invented that word or it is one, but it is part of the lexicon now. And after Don Quixote. And I was just thinking they were going out there, they're spending money, not a lot to be fair. They've been given money, a lot, by the New Zealand taxpayer though. They'll get their one shot. I think even the Free Palestine Party is getting about $70,000 worth of taxpayers' money for the point and purpose of an opening and a closing statement on TV One and on Radio New Zealand, I think the state broadcasters. Somebody will tell me if I'm wrong. So who are these people? What are they on about? Why are they standing? Why are they seeking to interfere with the democratic process? All those sorts of things we'll be asking over the next wee while. Or are they just completely mad and dominated by their own ego and their own delusional approach to human life? Well, I'll let you assess. All right, now, tons of you wanted to comment on the Tamahiri murder. I'm struggling to see if anybody here thinks he's innocent. No. So there you go. We've had some problems with our texts this morning. I've received a whole blizzard of texts, which were directed at Sean this morning. So if you sent Sean a text and he didn't read it out, because he's usually pretty good at that sort of stuff, it's because there was a problem with Spark and the texts did arrive. They arrived in my show. All right, but we think it's sorted out, do we, Josh? We think it's all sorted now, yeah. And to those who said that you came up and met me yesterday, you did. Thank you very much for doing so, Zane, and a whole series of you have sent texts this morning. I'd like to do you justice, but I'm sorry, I've lost your texts amongst all that fixing it up. But thank you for coming and saying hello. I'm going to, I've got another meeting tomorrow actually with Shane Jones and Cromwell. That will be fascinating. So Cromwell is going to be the centre of the mining universe. Well, that's the suggestion. I'm not sure it is. I think Macraes will continue to be just quiet. I think it's the most, yeah, there's a whole series of things connected with the Macraes gold mine. But gold mining has become very current. There, well,

0: was there's another gosh two three and forget well don't forget Santana Minori, you can't forget them, but there are another two or three gold mining ventures being planned for the Otago region. It's all to do, and the irony is, you know, you expect, oh well, you'll go and you'll find nuggets of it or a seam. No, it's all sort of trapped within rocks, this stuff. And you've got to excavate tons of rock to get to the gold, and you've then got to process it. And no, it's a hell of an operation.
1: It's all fine gold, isn't it, as opposed to actual streaks of it?
0: I don't know. All I know is that you've go through one hell of a process to get to it, Josh.
1: Yeah, because they have to chemically treat it and all sorts of stuff to actually get it out of the rock. Yeah.
0: Yeah, that's right. Yeah. And they have to crush it and then do as you say, and then, But it's all worth it. I look at the investment in Macraes gold mine, which I went to see, a couple of weeks ago. And you go, oh my God, how can you afford this? So there must be millions and millions and millions invested into that. The wage bill itself would be phenomenal. It is the largest industry in that area by, a quantum scale. And yet they're obviously making enough money out of it from that process to be able to go, yes, and we'd like to expand, thank you very much. Oh, and also a number of you also commented on my editorial this morning. No, not in connection with the TVNZ interview, but in connection with personalities in politics. And Graham takes a more cynical view of that. He goes, well, yes, 1984 was entertaining. You had Longy, Muldoon and Bob Jones. That's right. David Longy, Rob Muldoon, Bob Jones on the election trail in 1984. Those were the days. They were. And there'll be a whole series of people who can remember that. The remarkable thing is, I've gone to be fair, a Christopher Luxon public meeting. I think there were 250 people at Harwea. I thought he gave a very good technical speech. He was talking to the converted largely. Mind you, aren't all these public meetings these days. But when I compare to Rob Muldoon, who went and I was a student, I think must have been about 19, it would have been 1984 actually, Graham. I was a student at Otago. I supposedly was a student. No, I think I still was then. And I can remember going to the Dunedin Town Hall. Now, I used to organise a debate every year, a festival debate, which was always on television, called the BNZ Festival Debate. In fact, I created it and organised it every year. So I can tell you how many seats there are in the Dunedin Town Hall. And the answer is 2,500. Well, Rob Muldoon, 1984, Dunedin, Heartland Labour material, 2,500 people at the Dunedin Town Hall. Now, David Longy was getting thousands as well. Bob Jones, I think he filled the Regent Theatre. It was 1,500 people that went to see him in Dunedin. So, compare and contrast, can I just say. All right, now, the election would not be complete without the involvement of Minnow parties. Whenever I look at Minnow parties, I always, as I said to you, think there's either delusion, illusion, or, dear God, some sort of random drug testing involved there or necessary, because why are these people doing it? And there are 10, 11 registered parties that no show of getting into Parliament, but have nevertheless gone through the process of registering, putting together a list, presumably making an advertisement for the state broadcasters, which will be broadcast relatively soon, and all of those. And we will be interviewing those party leaders as to what inspires them to take part in these crusades. Well, the first of those who is joining us, and from a party that's been around a while now and contesting their elections under various variety of guises, is the leader of the Conservative Party, Helen Horton, and she joins us now. Helen, great to have you on the show. Thank you so much for joining us.
2: Hello, Michael, and it's really good to be here. Great to see you again. Thank you for giving a platform to democracy. Interesting introduction there.
0: It is a chaotic crusade at the end of the day. You know you're not going to get elected to Parliament. So, I mean, let's just start on that straight away. The reason...
2: So you have a magic crystal ball. You've got a magic crystal ball there that you can predict.
0: Yeah,
2: that
0: I have. No, you're being silly if you suggest the opposite. You don't really think you're going to get to 5%, do you?
2: Anyway, the drug days that you mentioned before, mine were over 40 years ago, so no, we're not taking any serious drugs. But look, the question isn't simply whether we're going to get to Parliament, Michael, and that's why a lot of small parties stand here. The question is whether the ideas that we all represent deserve a place in the political debate.
0: Yes, but why would you stand for Parliament if you know you're not going to be elected?
2: Well, we don't know that at all. And every political party starts somewhere. And you know this. You know this as somebody who has spoken up about MMP. We believe that New Zealand needs things like smaller government, lower taxes, stronger families, greater accountability, genuine national sovereignty. You know, and if you're going to tell me that that's what's actually been delivered over the last number of years, then maybe you're on drugs, because that's why we're still here. And our responsibility is to put forward policies that really do challenge those established parties and give voters a clear choice about the direction of our country, because, you know, there's a reason why we have over 500 members, right now.
0: Okay, you tell me. Why do you have over 500 members now? Mind you, so there's a Free Palestine Party as well too, so I don't know, it's necessarily a great...
2: Well, actually, yeah, let's be honest, that's a good point. That is a good point. But if the major parties already had the answers, then we wouldn't be here. And why are many facing... So, you know, many of these problems that we have today were created by people who are now trying to say that they're going to fix the problems.
0: We'll come to your policy in a second, and I don't worry, I'll give you the opportunity to explore that as well. But I just want to go back onto this thing. Can I ask you honestly, and you are a party that professes honesty and Christian beliefs, do you honestly believe that you will, on election night, get 5% of the party vote and be represented in the House?
2: Okay, you mentioned that we have Christian values.
0: Answer the question,
2: Yes, I'm going to. You mentioned that we have Christian values, and one of the, and I'm a Christian, so I'm unashamedly a Christian. Not all our members are Christians, but the point I'm trying to make here is I'm here involved in politics, not because I got involved wanting to be a politician or even to go to government.
0: No, you're not answering the question. You are dissembling as bad as any senior professional politician here. I've asked you a specific question.
2: No,
0: do you believe that you, on election night, will get 5% of the party vote?
2: I have faith. And so my Christian stance, which is what I'm trying to actually answer your question, is that there's more than one way to get to Parliament. And I have faith in miracles. I believe miracles. And the only way I believe, and this is actual factual, the only way that I believe we're going to get there is by some miracle. And so I'm not going to close down that a miracle could happen. That's my answer.
0: Okay, so you mean a miracle of either getting to 5% or Helen Houghton winning the seat that you're contesting in Christchurch?
2: Oh, I'm not actually believing that I'm going to win a seat. I can assure you of that. I know that much for a fact.
0: Okay, so that means the only other path you've got is the 5% of people who would miraculously turn in today.
2: It could happen. I mean, miracles do happen, and there's a lot of conservative people out in the community who love what we stand for. Not all of them answer polls, and so you can't always judge a party's success on the what you see of the polls. But look, we also, I am a realist, and I completely understand what you're saying. But our relevance isn't something that the polls or a journalist gets to decide. It's a question of whether the ideas that we have put forward deserve to be heard and judged by the public, and that's what is happening.
0: It's just that here you go. You're talking about, and the obvious thing, you're talking about a country that you think has lost

0: bollocks either. The average voter who's raising a family, got a job, running a business, whatever they're doing at the moment, they want practical policies that will influence for the better their lives and that of their community and of this country. So I'm asking... So forget the philosophy. Let's just talk about practical policies that make or differentiate the Conservative Party from any of the other centre-right parties that, well, that claim to be centre-right in this country. Could you give me some examples, please?
1: Okay. Co-governance, Māori seats, climate, cult, alarmism, economic growth, immigration, child protection,
0: all of those
1: life policies.
0: Yeah, okay. No, can you just give me something that's different? Okay, so give me one policy that clearly differentiates you from New Zealand First or ACT on the basis of the list you've just given me now.
1: On the basis of the list I've just given you, I put out a child protection policy a couple of months back about stronger sentencing for child sexual abuse. I just published a policy today on abortion, on the rights of life, creating a legal person as for an unborn child, because a unborn child does not have a legal status, which is appalling considering we have a Human Rights Act that claims to one of the rights is a right to life. And so we're the only party that has those two policies, the two that I've just given you.
0: Well, let's,
1: immigration, we've said...
0: That's fine, I only asked for one, but I'll go to the abortion one in particular. You've mentioned it as one of the differentiations between ACT, New Zealand First, and the National Party in particular. So let me get this right. So from the moment that at what age would you give, let's explore that, for example, legal status to an unborn child? When does that status arrive?
1: Okay, so we have currently put a policy out to start that as in the third trimester, because we're well aware that this is a conversation that the public of New Zealand, it's a sensitive conversation, and we're wanting to make sure that we are protecting all rights here.
0: So, okay, so when you talk about the third trimester, you're talking about what? The week 28 weeks.
1: 28 weeks. 28 weeks to 40, the baby is basically fully developed, and that is a child.
0: So,
1: it's a human being.
0: Just to differentiate, so this from 0 to 28 weeks under the Conservative Party policy, you've announced the unborn child will have no legal status. Is that what you're saying?
1: We have said in the published that we think that all life is inherently valuable, but we are aware that for New Zealand to actually come with us on this, that we need to be creating a policy where people understand the reality of what we're doing to these unborn children. And so we have to start at a point.
0: Can you tell me, from 28 weeks onwards, how many abortions are there in New Zealand?
1: Okay, so since 2020, we've had 2020 and 2025, there were 76,000 abortions in New Zealand.
0: No, that's not the question.
1: Now,
0: I asked.
1: I'd like to ask.
0: The question I asked,
1: you asked me
0: how many abortions have been committed in this country from the 28th week onwards?
1: You didn't ask me that.
0: I did. You didn't listen. So
1: how many abortions
0: have been created from 28 weeks onwards in this country?
1: Okay. So the issue here is the stats don't actually go into the details on the age of the pregnancy where women are having abortions. They don't collect that information, Michael.
0: You've got a policy at the end of the day that you don't know if you're actually protecting any, because I'd suspect to you that there probably aren't any.
1: Seriously, let's do some research on that. I can come back to you on that, but right now, okay, in front of me, I don't have enough facts to give you on that.
0: Listen, abortion is central to the Conservative Party, so I'm surprised that you thought that I'd interview and not talk about it. Let's go to the second question then. You talk

0: Well, on immigration, for example, you mentioned that as another point. How are you different than New Zealand First or ACT or National on that one?
1: Because we were the only party that brought up immigration a few months ago, as you well know, because you interviewed me on it, and I appreciated that interview, so thank you very much. You pushed me on the fact that of what I wanted to say about who should and shouldn't be in this country, and you'll probably recall that, which your platform actually received probably over 20-something thousand views on. There was obviously thousands and thousands of comments you received from it, and New Zealand First and ACT had not talked at all about immigration before then. I also put out a video on immigration.
0: No, it's not the question I asked. Helen, the question I asked is what differentiates...
1: Oh, okay. Okay, so the question you asked me was what differentiates us, and I just told you that previously, a few months back, we talked about this ACT and New Zealand.
0: Yeah, I know you talked about it, but I'm trying to work out in specific, how does your policy for the Conservative Party differ than those that have been promoted by National ACT or National and New Zealand First in this particular
1: Okay, Well, the fact is, I worry about what's happening with our party, and I can tell you what our party policy is on immigration. I haven't dissected New Zealand First policy because I've only just come out with it from what I'm aware of. However, I do know that their policy does differ from ours because we have said net zero immigration, apart from it being skilled and qualified professionals such as medical workers. Other than that, we want a halt on immigration until we have clearly looked after New Zealanders first with their housing, with medical, with schooling, with infrastructure across the board, Michael.
0: Okay. And what would be another policy in which you think the Conservative Party is different from New Zealand First, ACT and National?
1: Family policy. So we put family at the centre of our whole policies. And if you think about it, or if you even consider that family is actually at the heart of our economic prosperity in New Zealand because of all of the social harm that we have in New Zealand, the billions that actually cost every single New Zealander. And unless we address the family issue of supporting strong...
0: How are you addressing the family issue? What's the policies that you are advancing at this party that deals with just the issue you've described? What practical policies are you talking about?
1: Practical family policies. Well, I can give you not just a practical one, but an actual one that I have been involved with myself. So I run a charitable trust supporting families in the community. And what we have done is, and this is before my involvement in politics, so we were taking parenting classes. Now, a lot of the woman and even a father came along to this these sessions, and a lot of them weren't necessarily people who were not... They were not bad parents, and they were not people who were forced to come. They wanted to come because they understand the importance of the fact that parenting doesn't come out of a book, but you don't, you need that extra support as a parent to navigate all of the struggles around parenting. But also on that, we have so many single parents who are struggling, and so we believe that we should do more to support those parents who are struggling by providing things like parenting courses. And we know there are some out there, but that's just one experience.
0: No,
1: I'm telling you.
0: I mean, that's exactly why I'm trying to differentiate, and that's a good answer. So that's just why I'm trying to differentiate what Conservative Party policies you offer. Now, here's the obvious question that flows from this. So why wouldn't you convince existing parties with real political power who are definitely going to be elected in 3.5 or 4 weeks' time, why wouldn't you convince one of them to pick up these policies? Why wouldn't Helen Houghton, for example, join one of these parties, as so many others have, to try and convince those parties that these are good policies worth pursuing and able to be implemented at a political level?
1: Yeah, it's a great question, a really good question, Michael. And I have been a member of National Party. I voted New Zealand First. and I voted National Party. And both of those parties, I don't know if you remember back in the day where I petitioned government around the gender ideology, Joe Hayes, the MP, National MP, actually took that petition, which was fantastic. So well done on Joe Hayes. And, you know, so there are parties in Parliament now that sometimes they do the right thing, but more often than not, joining them doesn't mean to say that you're actually going to be able to influence the way that that particular party, that what they deliver. And so for the Conservative Party, our identity never changes. You know who we are. You know who they stand for. For example, when I did the petition to Parliament, I knew nothing about the Conservative Party.
0: Listen, you do tend to digress, I have to say, Helen. I'm just trying to get... I don't need you to go off into the philosophy again. Listen, at the last election...
1: But I'm giving you...
0: The last election you got 4,500 votes. 4,500.
1: That's
0: 0.15 of 1%.
1: People were so concerned about Labor getting in that they all voted, you know, and we knew that. We understood it. But that doesn't stop. You know, why would we encourage our members to tactically vote for the same failure election after election?
0: So they'll just go and waste their vote with the Conservatives Party.
1: No, they won't. It's not a waste.
0: Well, unless there's a miracle, sorry. Yeah. Mm.
1: Not only that, though, it's not a wasted vote if you're voting for a party that you believe in. And why would we tell voters, why do we want to manipulate people to encourage them to vote for something they don't want? Well, and the other point here is a lot of our voters...
0: Home, and have a cup of coffee instead. I mean,
1: Michael, can I finish, if you don't mind?
0: Well, no. It's just that, could you get to the point of answering a question?
1: I hope you're not like this in a law case,
0: because I've asked you a question and you dissemble. I just want you to get to an answer.
1: I didn't realise we were in a courtroom here. However,
0: well, that's
1: Michael,
0: the best way of describing this, question-answer. Mm.
1: Okay, so part of that answer is, because you just said about a wasted vote, our people that are voting for us have told me they won't vote for anybody if it wasn't us. So that isn't a wasted vote. There are so many thousands of people who are not voting. They are voters that we all should be encouraging to vote. And so if they're going to vote for us, wouldn't you think that that's better than actually them not voting?
0: I think the consequence is about the same, don't you? I mean, the practical consequence of voting for Conservative or not voting when it comes to election night will be roughly the same, won't it, Helen?
1: I still think that and it has been mentioned, that we punch above our weight in all of these issues, and we have held to account many parties. There are parties now who are talking about immigration, who are talking about gender ideology, only because the Conservative Party have been consistently speaking up on it, and that is not wasted.
0: Okay, so at that point you become an effective, you would say from your point of view, pressure group. And do you see that as an ongoing role over the next 3 years as well?
1: Absolutely. We didn't stop after the election. A few people made the point that after the election I didn't stop and just give up and wait for the year out where people start making a noise. I challenge and push and work for the people right throughout those 3 years. And so, yes, we will still be doing that.
0: All right. I've noticed that a former colleague of mine, in actual fact, he was in the National Party caucus with me. Oh, God, that goes back an awful long way. He'd actually been elected before I am, and I think in 1987 from memory. Ross Moran is working for you as one of your senior, if not your only senior, or policy advisor. How are you finding, has he brought something to the team at Conservative Party that you didn't have before?
1: Yes, absolutely. He brought a very strong economic side to the Conservative Party. Since my involvement here, we've been largely around social issues, and I strongly stand on social issues, but our weakness, and we did have a gap on economics, and Ross Moran brought that through, which we thank him for doing that. So it's okay. given us a whole party that can deliver in Parliament.
0: Are you aware that in actual fact he started effectively the New Zealand Conservative Party way back in the 1990s?
1: I know. Yes, it's crazy, isn't it? A little bit like where you started, and so many of the people that are standing up now have come back around. It's like it's a circle. Comes right back around again. A cycle, sorry.
0: No, I'll just explain to our listeners. He established a party called the Right of Centre Party. I think it was in 1994, actually, if I remember there. It later became rebranded as the New Zealand Conservative Party, and then that name has been picked up through a variety of, elections. Is it the same party, well, obviously, as Ross's party that set up, do you think, in 1994? It was... It had a very right-wing economic philosophy, which included selling government assets and reducing government involvement in business. Is that part of your Conservative Party ideology as well?
1: Yeah, well, we're about, you know, giving it back to the public instead of the government controlling everything. And who's to say that the government can do a better job than the public and the people? Absolutely, we do hold those same views. And I think that it's so good to have wisdom, you know, I mean, people who have been in Parliament. I mean, he was there for probably three terms. I could be wrong there. You might be able to correct me. But he was there for three terms. He was also on the police squad high up in there. And he came with a wealth of experience. And so we valued his contribution to our party. It was really good to have somebody else who has that level of experience here with us. And who was one of those people who said he wasn't going to vote until he actually came across us and saw what we were standing for. So there you have it, a new member who has come from, you know, really frustrated with those in Parliament right now.
0: And finally, Helen, I wonder, you've put out a list, I think 6, 7, 8 of people. What do you think binds all those of you who are on that list? I'm not talking about philosophy, but is there a particular background? What sort of, are they teachers, business people?
1: No. No. We have one preschool teacher. We've got a defence guy, and who's partly agricultural as well. We have a banker. We have the firefighter. He was a firefighter for 30 years, and then he became one of the leaders and was training firefighters for another decade. So we have a huge variety of people, but that to me was important, that we had somebody, people who were in different fields, because there's no point in taking, you know, the same people to Parliament who can all do the same job. We want people that, for example, where you have an education minister and then they are changed over to the police ministry. I just find that absolutely abhorrent. You know, we wonder why policies don't work when we have people who are not qualified for the area. Michael, are you looking at me strangely? Do you think
0: that people should stick within... Oh, I see. So you're saying if I'm going to be a minister of education, I should be a teacher first or an academic? And if I'm going to be a minister of police, I should be a policeman first.
1: Yes, that, but also not changed around. So why would a teacher who's having the role as the Minister of Education then be put in the Minister of Corrections? It's just nonsense. You know, it's nonsensical, and we wonder why nothing gets done or policies don't work.
0: Have you, any of those 8 that are on that list, ever been elected to a position of public office before?
1: This would be their first role as in the public office, apart from all of the public service that they deliver to New Zealand over their decades of public service.
0: Okay.
1: Which wouldn't be a lot different than going to Parliament.
0: No, but it just, you know, just asking if they've had experience of politics in an elected position, and your answer was no. Okay. Well, thank you very much for your time. That is Helen Horton, who is the Conservatives leader. She's standing in Christchurch. They've got a list of 8. You can go onto their website, Conservative Party New Zealand. They were New Conservatives at the last election, but they've changed their name, that's no problem. But the Conservative Party New Zealand, and you can see whether or not you wish to be one of the 4,000 or more, and whether or not on election day, there's going to be a miracle. It is 12 minutes to one.
2: The Honourable Shane Jones, Deputy Leader of New Zealand First, invites you to his three public meetings in Cromwell, Gore and Balclutha. His Cromwell meeting is at 7pm on Tuesday the 13th of October at the Cromwell Memorial Events Centre on Malmore Terrace. Shane's Gore meeting is at 3pm on Thursday the 15th of October at the Gore Town and Country Club on Bury Street. And his Balclutha meeting is at 6pm on Friday the 16th of October at the Te Pō o Mata'o War Memorial on Clyde Street. 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
0: Okay, lots of texts on this one, actually. It's good. So I'll read them, including the ones that got annoyed. But just to explain why I'm going to be tough on all of them about relevance, because they're taking your money. The Conservative Party of New Zealand has been allocated $82,000 worth of taxpayers' money for the broadcasting allocation. Now, I'm not sure that I agree that any money should be spent by the taxpayer on broadcasting allocations. $4.1 million is going out there, and you might say, oh, well, the Conservative Party is only getting a small smidgen of that, which is true, but they're getting any money at all. I suppose they've got to go through a process, and if there is one, then... But $82,000, it's an awful lot of money, really. Well, it's not as much as $4.1 million. And its allocation is really weird, too. It's based in part on how well you did at the last election. Like, I think the National Party ends up with 25% of all of that allocation. But to give you an example, the Opportunity Party get $118,000, which is, what's that, 30-odd thousand more dollars than the Conservative Party, but then the Opportunity Party are riding anything between, what, 4 and 8% in the polls. So I don't know how they are allocated, some sort of mystery. All right, let's start. Michael, you're a tosser. Your is spelled U-I-Y, apostrophe E, can I just say? But it doesn't matter. Helen is correct, and your clever interviewing tactics to trip her up have been well observed. There are currently, says Dave, no conservative right parties in government at the moment. ACT are a bunch of liberal free marketeers, and New Zealand First are soft conservative socialists. As a New Zealand First candidate, you're trying to eliminate the competition. Helen has my vote, says Dave. Dave, Helen is not my competition, just so that you... No, it's okay. It's all right. Great ending, says another of you. Well done, Michael. Helen thinks ministers should have prior experience in their portfolios, but politicians apparently don't need experience in public office. On that, what a lightweight she is, says Mike. Helen is misleading your listeners, says another. Women do not have the right to an abortion on demand up to 28 weeks. Total autonomy ends at 20 weeks under the 2020 Act. After that, the state takes over and two doctors have to approve it based on strict health criteria. Get her to read the actual legislation. And I can't give you a number of those, says Graham Sharp, but abortion after 26 weeks does happen in New Zealand. I accept it'll be a tiny percentage of overall abortion, but it's not zero. Well, all I asked was how many, because it seemed that if you're only going to present, and also the logical inconsistency, wait on, I'm going to protect you at 28 weeks, but I'm not going to protect you at 22 or 23 or 24. You know, it seemed inconsistent logically to me, particularly if you believe that all abortion is murder, but just that's just me. And on that, that was a hard listen. Could she have not answered the question with the least amount of words, says Sarge. Yes, it really annoys me about all politicians, not just Helen, I have to say. And I find it rather amusing, says Dave, that Helen can take a principled stand on any subject, considering she sold out her principles and took the money from the publisher who produced the book that defamed her, rather than demanding books off the shelves and a printed retraction in the same Piers Morgan did. And on that one, abortion is too emotive, says another of you. In Europe, a pill can be given at 6 weeks where it's not even a fetus. It's up to the woman, in my opinion, says Joe. Well, I think we've got that in New Zealand, haven't we, too? The morning after pill. Yes, we should advertise it more. I have to say we should advertise a lot more. Save a lot of problems. And Mr. Satyanand, Neil says, it seems to me that you were merely stating the obvious regarding your interview with Mr. Satyanand. And Ormal warned it's not a good sign when one is criticised and worse for doing so. One is too many abortions, says Neil. Oh, nonsense. Listen, I'm a very strong believer that the law is probably too permissive at the moment. I'm not sure I go to 20 weeks. I had no problem with 13. But to suggest that all abortion should be outlawed in this country is just frankly nonsense, and it won't happen, thank God. And I'd hate to go back to the pre-1978. Was it pre-1978, 79? Josh, you won't remember this. But there was I was a student at Otago University, and there was, it was well known and widely known. In fact, I had a friend who was part of it, who they would get on a flight that went from Christchurch, and was a flight every Monday, and it was usually young women and their mothers who would fly to Australia to go and get an abortion. I know, it's odd, isn't it? We finally got some sense on that. It got liberalised in 2020 to go from, as one of our listeners has pointed out, to go from 13 weeks to 20. I don't know why. It has always been, if there is a risk, physical risk to the mother that's well established, then that has always been a justification. But I don't know. Then there are some people who just don't want to have children at all, just quietly. I mean, imagine being born to a completely meth-headed, crazy woman. Frankly, I don't think that the sum total of those children produced by such would be necessarily of any advantage to either said child who grows up meth-addicted, brain-damaged, and clearly addled for the rest of their life and ends up as a burden upon the state and everybody else as well. So, no, I'm sorry, I'm struggling here. Somebody can do it. And Clive James argued that the alternative to legal abortions is illegal abortions. That persuaded me. Yeah. And on Scotland, and apparently there have been some of you have taken great offence at Scotland and Scottish heritages, like my wife. Neil says, all that needs to be said is that Scotland is the land of deep fried Mars bars. Yeah. It's also the land of haggis. Have the Scots, apart from haggis, contributed anything apart from the deep-fried Mars bar to culinary expertise? Oh, my God, the Scots and the Maoris got together. Can you imagine that? It's almost, well, I can, actually. No wonder New Zealand cuisine got to the state it did. Oh, it's just frightening. All right, and on that, thank you for joining me for another rambunctious 3 hours. I'll be back again tomorrow. Until then, have a great rest of the day. Bye-bye.
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0: MB, the Ministry of, it's the most misnamed in a government department, I think, in the history of New Zealand, in actual fact. Well, it's a bit like Aranga Tamariki, care of children. The Ministry of Business, Innovation and Employment, okay, MB. You would have heard it. I think it is the most overstuffed government department of them all. And the idea that, frankly, civil servants in Wellington can be innovative and be fostering business makes me laugh. But MB have this year, and thanks to the Taxpayers Union for doing this, been running white privilege workshops for MB senior managers. All right? Okay. So this is meant to stop, wasn't it, under this government? And the Minister of MB is that useless woman, Melissa Lee. Can I say the woman is incompetent and shouldn't be anywhere near any portfolio? She made a brilliant stuff up of broadcasting, and now she's making an even more spectacular stuff up of MB. Anyhow, I'll say why she's useless in a second. But MB are having white privilege workshops. They've spent tens of thousands of dollars this year having workshops for MB staff, senior managers and managers, not staff out in the doing actual real work on the ground, oh God no, but staff mostly composed in Wellington and similar head offices, on white privilege and showing how you need to be aware of white privilege when you make decisions that would be inherently or instinctively, you poor bugger, biased against non-white people, all right? So that's why they're having these white, I kid you not, they are actually called white privileged workshops. White privileged workshops. Now, when tackled by the Taxpayers Union, interestingly, the Minister of MB Melissa Lee said, not, oh my God, this is horrible, horrific, like, for example, David Seymour did with Pharmac, when he worked out that that actually created a fourth principle of the Treaty of Waitangi, and that they were using the Treaty of Waitangi as to how to dispense scarce government funds and what drugs to buy. No, no, no, no, no, no. David Seymour got struck in and said, nah, you're not going to do that. As we know, we talked about it. Had him on the show 2 weeks ago. 2 days later, he issues the command to Pharmac. It's gone. All right? No, no, Melissa Lee, the minister for, because she's the National Party Minister for Economic Development, she says, in response to this being raised, that it's an operational matter for MB and she's got no intention of getting involved. Now, there's the contrast. David Seymour, Melissa Lee, they're both inherently racist. To consider, for Pharmac to consider the Treaty of Waitangi and how it's going to allocate particular resource funding for scarce drugs in this country, helping a large number of ill and many critically ill folk, and then write privilege workshops for the Ministry of Business, Innovation and Enterprise, MB, to make sure that you're not racist or biased in the decisions that you make. In other words, to make sure that you practice continual wokery in whatever role it is. David Seymour gets involved, says no.

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1: In this update, an economist wonders if some political parties are too relaxed about the growing pension bill. National's confirmed it's not campaigning on raising the super age, an issue it's campaigned on in the past three elections. Infometrics economist Brad Olson says he's concerned some politicians are blind to the issue.
2: In 40, 50 years' time, we will have moved through the baby boomers and, of course, the pressures won't be quite as intense. But before then, I'm not looking forward to all of my taxes going on paying for super.
1: Police have charged a 25-year-old man with murder and launched a homicide investigation after a fatal crash in Bay of Plenty's Te Puke on Saturday. One person died after a single vehicle crash about 11 a.m. Police are asking for any CCTV or dash cam footage showing a white 2005 Toyota Caldina in the nearby Brown Road area. The first state school to switch to charter expects its role will grow. Northland's Pakaraka School will be governed by a charitable trust.

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3: 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The texts are starting to go. I want you to ring in as well on 0800 332 283.
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0: Philip Harnapper on the platform.
1: Good afternoon, team. Good to have your company here today on the platform. For the next couple of hours or so, you are with me, Leah Parnifer. Producer Kelly is here as well. Got a lineup and a half for you guys today. Yvonne van Dongen, she is a journalist, member of the Women's Rights Party. And I'm going to talk to her a little later on about the boomer bashing vote. I don't know if you've seen the ad. I will play it for you. It's a campaign urging overseas Kiwis to vote. And that's fine. I mean, you know, just because Kiwis are living overseas and they're qualified to vote, they should. But the campaign is pretty rugged and rough at an older generation. It's called Every Kiwi Vote Counts Campaign. But the actual ad slogan is Old New Zealand is holding back young New Zealand. So we'll talk about that. Serena Gibbon is the Director of Tenancy Advisory. Landlords have been able to end periodic tenancies without giving a reason since no-clause evictions were brought back under this government at the beginning of last year. But now Labor has signalled it wants to reverse that change. Details, though, of the proposed policy are still to come. But I'm going to chat with Serena about that. I mean, like I said last week, we waste so much time and money just reversing everything, you know? 3 years and then you get so far and then next point and then they're out and the other ones come in and they turn everything around and good old New Zealand just goes backwards, as per. But that's not where we're going to start. My first guest is a firm favourite of the show, market and political commentator Ashley Church. I don't even need a big build-up, I just come straight to you.
2: Hey, I've noticed, going back over some of our chats over the last few months, I've noticed, yes. I've been scrutinising them forensically, and I've noticed that I have an irritating I have an irritating tendency to use the words "it's interesting" at the beginning of each or every second or third segue into a topic. It's like a sort of
1: verbal crutch.
2: Yeah, yeah. By the way, there'll be people who say my most irritating tendency is just to open my mouth in the first place, but I'm going to put them aside. So I'm going to try and get through this show without starting a sentence by saying it's interesting. Yeah.
1: Well, it's interesting that you brought that up. Okay. All right. I love that you go back and scrutinise it. This will probably get people saying, well, Leah, you probably should go back and watch them. I have done, you know, TV in the old days or broadcasting for a very long time. I never watch myself. I never go back and look.
2: Really?
1: No.
2: I'll tell you what the difference is. Tell you what the difference is, though. So throughout most of my life, I had, and I'm quite honest and open about this, a massive ego, and I've been dealing with it over the last 10 years. It's true. It's absolutely true. And over the last 10 years or so, as I've sort of, my Christianity's become more important to me, I've been focusing on dealing with it. But I think things like going back over past interviews is kind of a little vestige that it's still there. It's just a reminder that maybe it's a male thing. I don't know. But, yeah, it was a big problem for a big part of my life, Leah.
1: That's really interesting. There we go. I'm doing it now. I don't like to watch myself. So when I was doing TV, just start shows and that, I'd even watch the promo where I would, sometimes friends would come around. Well, I had a gig on Māori TV, would you believe it, for about a year.
2: I didn't know that. Oh, my God. Yes, I'll have to go back and watch that.
1: I know. Don't worry, I spoke English. But they did make me do intros and outros in Māori, which, you know, I was like, oh, geez, all right. But my friends would go, oh, we've got to watch it. It was like a sports quiz fun show. And a couple of times I'd watch it and I'd go, oh, that was actually okay. And my husband would go, you did really well there. And you look really good. And I was like, oh, okay. But, you know, I just don't like it, you know. Anyway, let's

0: over. Right, 26 days. 26 days till the election.
1: 26 days. Yep.
0: Parties are throwing out policies at breakneck speed. Like, literally, while I wrote these questions for you, more have come out this morning, which we won't touch on because we just don't have time. I mean, it is actually it's quite ridiculous, really. Let's were you going to say something?
1: Only in the sense that you need to keep in mind, and I'm sure your erudite and intelligent viewers already know this, but we all need to remember that given that we are in the last gasps of an election campaign, that almost all of this is nonsense. So, and I say it's nonsense not just in terms of the policies themselves, but also in respect of the fact that most of the parties who are making these claims about things that they are going to do simply aren't in a position to do so, even if they form part of an incoming government. So small parties like New Zealand First, ACT, the Greens, TOP, the Party Māori, can indicate what they would like to have happen, and they can indicate what they might go into a coalition as part of their negotiations. But unless those things are bottom lines that would stop a coalition from being formed, ultimately, the only two parties that can actually, with some authority, say we are going to do these things and reasonably expect that they're going to do them are National and Labour. The rest of it's just noise, Leah.
0: Oh, I get it. And now I'm hearing, though, you know, a lot of the policies are actually just rewritten policies of their opposition. They're kind of all stealing each other's and just tweaking
1: It's all sound bites, and it's all based on this last minute polling, and it's all based on, you know, there's a couple we're going to talk about today where National is clearly doing focus groups and it's picking up on issues which it thinks it might be weak on. You know, it's a bit like sort of bailing out the Titanic. But
0: I just heard in the news now, that apparently now, you know, Chris Hipkins sounding all very, I'm going to bring down the cost of uniforms. I mean, that was brought in like a year ago anyway about being able to access cheaper uniforms because they can be expensive. Why do they keep spitting out stuff every day?
1: So you look at that, you think, where on earth does that come from? That seems really random. It will be focus groups. It will be forensic polling. It will be stuff that they're doing. It could even be as simple as somebody coming to one of their caucus meetings and saying, hey, this is an issue in my electorate. So whatever it is, it's them saying, how can we squeeze, you know, another 500 votes out of a particular chunk of the electorate by doing this? And the irony of it, well, not the irony, but the thing about it is, to some degree, it will work because there are people who do vote on the most spurious and nonsensical of things, and there will be people who say, Labor's going to bring the cost of uniforms down, oblivious to the fact that it happened last year, and that might influence their final votes. That's why they did it.
0: Isn't that amazing? All right, now, last week, I don't like to go back, but I've got to quickly go back to come forward. Last week, the first TVNZ leaders debate took place. Christopher Luxon and Chris Hipkins faced off, 90-minute debate moderated by Jack Tame. The main battlegrounds were cost of living, the economy, healthcare, tax, education, and trust in leadership. Now, I was going to ask you what stood out for you, but then in a quick little text back and forth, you said I didn't watch it.
1: No, quite deliberately. So I am informed. I've done a little bit of study on what actually took place, but I'll tell you why I don't watch it, because I'm not because the only difference, the only contribution those debates make to the overall campaign is your impression of the leaders themselves. And I know what I think about the leaders. I already know what I think about every single one of those people on the stage. What I'm interested in is the policies and the detail of the policy, and I do that for shows like yours where I actually go through and forensically look through to find out what it means. So I deliberately don't watch those shows because I'm not interested in how Hipkins comes across and whether a focus group of 100 people in the studio say he outperformed Luxon, because that will make no difference to the result at the end of the day. What I have done, though, is I've gone through and had a look at the outcome of that, got a pretty clear idea of what took place, but your viewers need to take into account that this is secondhand. It's not me actually having viewed the interview, and they can make their decisions as to whether or not what I'm saying's got any basis accordingly.
0: Yeah. And what did you glean from what you read or saw?
1: A couple of things which don't surprise me at all. The first was that the cost of living was the central clash. What a surprise. And that the dividing lines on cost of living for the two parties are Hipkins basically continuing to say he's going to give away stuff, which is basically, which is code for saying he's going to spend more of your money. Mm-hmm. And Luxon's saying, hold the line, we're making progress and it's going to get better. And also saying if Labor had continued to be in power, things would have been even worse. But the problem with that is it's a hypothetical. So mm-hmm. so the question comes down to who do you believe? Do you believe Luxon or do you believe Hipkins? And if the electorate, if the polls are to be believed, increasingly numbers of us don't believe either of them. So they're looking to other parties.
0: Because you've pointed this out before, Ashley, that this current government is spending more than before.
1: Yes. So to be fair, the cost of servicing debt now is $9 billion just in interest per year, of which $5 billion is new. $5 billion is entirely attributable to the amount that Labor racked up on the credit card between 2020 and 2023. So do the math on that. Over 3 years, that's $15 billion that National has had to spend over that time on interest, purely because of the debt that was racked up by Labor. Now, to be fair, the amount that they've actually racked up in total is about $27 billion. So that doesn't account for all of that, but it accounts for a fairly large chunk of it. Now, if you would have asked Nicola Willis what's the reason for the difference, she will say, well, if you look at the projections that Labor had put in place in the previous term of government of things that went up because of inflation and all sorts of other things, that makes up the difference. And there's probably some truth in that. But it's still not a good look, and it's particularly not a good look for a party that came into government saying it was going to slash costs, it was going to cut the size of the public service, it was going to take a sledgehammer to debt, it was going to get debt back under control, and then having achieved the baubles of power, got amnesia and basically forgot it had said that and continued on its merry way.
2: Amnesia.
1: I did a graphic a couple of weeks back, which I think you saw, which showed Bill English. Basically 20% of GDP was debt. By the time Labor left off, it was 40% of GDP, and it had gone up by almost $100 billion, and National's added about another $27 billion to that. So nothing like what Labor added, but it's still an increase, not a decrease.
0: Yeah. I like that saying. I think a lot of politicians lose amnesia once they walk in to the beehive, don't they? Forget who's paying them, forget what they're there for. All right, look,
1: just to finish the point about the debate. So the other thing that came out of it, as I stand it, is that there is quite a degree of agreement forming between the two major parties over things that Labor was criticising 6 months ago. So cell phone ban, that stays. What else were they talking about? Fireworks, opposing fireworks sales, not proposing to do that, which I think we're going to talk about later. Gang patch bans, Labor having criticised that initially, now saying that will stay. So what's happening now? Again, focus group led. Labor's looking at what its electorate's saying, we've been saying all this stuff, our electorate actually likes that policy, we'll leave it in place. That's what you can read into those changes in the last few weeks.
0: I was going to move on, but now that you've mentioned that, the one thing I did, and you were, when you were doing your research into this, one thing that, I mean, I haven't got kids at school, so this really doesn't affect my world, but I was shocked when Hipkins said that he would remove the compulsory 1 hour of rule of reading, writing, mathematics, to give teachers more flexibility, i.e. that's what the unions have told him, and scrap charter schools. I thought that was just shocking.
1: I'll tell you what National needs to do, and to be fair, I think they're doing a bit of this already. A third of their ads during this campaign need a meme that just profiles that. The difference between National saying, an hour at least, on reading, writing, and Labor saying, we're not going to do that. Because why are Labor doing it? It's got nothing to do with your kids' best interests. It's got nothing to do with education. It's because they are subservient to the unions. They are subservient to the unions. And it's interesting, I saw Queensland, but it will be the same here. There was a meme a couple of days ago on Facebook, and it was relating to the Queensland Teachers Union, and obviously the state government over there is saying that they have to get pride flags out of classrooms, and the Teachers Union saying, if you force us to take pride flags down, we're going to quit teaching. It's that, and the point I'm making is that bullying approach that teachers' unions and to some degree nurses' unions are taking to this stuff, where they're basically saying, if you don't let us keep our toys, we're going to throw them out of the cot.
0: Yeah.
1: And National, quite wisely, and most of the parties ignore it. Labor are absolutely captured by it. They are held hostage by it. So if your kids' education is important, you don't put in a Labor Party government.
0: Yeah. One of the questions was whether National would work with Opportunity Party if it needed its support to form a government. The PM said, and I quote, "I have been crystal clear with who we could or couldn't work with." But I see leader, Opportunity leader Kyule Wong says she doesn't believe him. She's argued he'd rather be in government than opposition, and that their five bottom lines are realistic for National to agree to. Do you think, Ashley, she is right? Is she calling his bluff?
1: There's a few moving parts to this. So you and I had a conversation about this just after he did it about 3 months ago, and I made the comment then, which I still veer slightly toward, which was that if you go back during the entire history of MMP in this country, no leader of National or Labor who has ever counted out a party as a potential coalition partner has ever changed its mind after the election. It happened. So on that basis, you would have to say, okay, well, form suggests that if Luxon's saying he's not going to do that, then he's not going to do it. And that's still probably my view. Having said that, two things have changed. The first of them is I'm not entirely sure I believe Luxon. So I'm not entirely sure. I don't know that he's in the mould of a John Key or a Helen Clark or somebody of that stature who has the moral backbone to actually be able to stand by their word and stick to what they said. And there's another part to this, which, and this is going to sound like a contradiction, but both things are true at the same time. The other one is, even if he were going to switch, it would be stupid to say that right now. It would be stupid to come out and say, yeah, we've changed our mind. We are actually thinking we might go with them now, because the moment he does that, he basically signs a cheque to guarantee that they get into Parliament and therefore could be negotiating with Labor just as easily with National. The other thing that does come into this is, and maybe a wiser head would have approached this in a different way, the bottom lines, clearly what's happened, this is the party, this is Kyule Wong, the party of pragmatism, sorry, of moral, you know, backbone and of principle and all these other things, have basically said to the electorate, all those really cool ideas we had, you know, UBI, all that other stuff.
0: Yeah, tax.
1: You don't like them? So we're chucking them out. We're chucking them out. And what we're going to do now is we're just going to focus on stuff that's not going to upset anybody, because you know what? Ultimately, we're just like everyone else and we just want to be in government. That's basically what they've said to the electorate. Now, you could criticise that, but if you look at their five conditions, apart from the weird one about trawling, most parties could probably accept those. So what Luxon could have done immediately after they came out with those five bottom lines and said, well, look, the reason we said we weren't going to deal with them is because they were nuts. These positions are things that we can work with. We would reconsider our position, but he didn't do that. And again, it's just a lack of wisdom. It's a lack of wisdom.
0: Do you, why do you think the bottom trawling one's nuts?
1: Oh, only because it was weird in the context of being bottom lines. Remember, those are their five bottom lines. I'm not saying it's a policy that's not worth debate. I'm saying as a bottom line, it was strange. It was a strange thing to do. It was almost like they were saying trawling.
0: To me, that kind of indicates, though, where they're going to go, because obviously New Zealand First will never allow that to stop.
1: Good
0: with
1: point.
0: The fisheries. So I thought that was a little bit of a silent, well, you actually know where we're going to go, because the left would
1: and also, so not just that, it's a little bit of a clue that people could pick up. And I saw something the other day where Kyule Wong was talking about cities where people can get around within 15 minutes. Well, I'm not sure whether you're aware of that. I think it's the WEF, but one of those organisations has this ideological concept around 15-minute cities, and it's tied up with a whole lot of ideology around climate change. And so what that showed me was, I think that was a slip on her part. It showed me very clearly where she sits on the spectrum, and that's on the extreme left.
0: Yep, absolutely. There were clues in those. And very quickly, we don't have to spend too much time on this, but Ms Wong might not really need to worry about that, because the latest Taxpayers Union Courier poll shows the coalition extending its lead largely thanks to a surge in support for New Zealand First. The projected seats give National, ACT and NZ First a combined 65 seats, enough to govern, while according to their poll, Opportunity was below the 5% threshold, but on 4.8%. But of course, actually, this is one poll in a plethora of polls.
1: Yeah, so a couple of things. So firstly, it's just a note that we can basically pick the poll we like. So
0: absolutely.
1: So I like that one. And so, because there's so many of them with differing results. Look, there is something that has happened with Kyule Wong and with that Opportunity, and that is 2 months ago, and you'll remember this, there was vitriol about them because their policies were so wacky, and that's pretty much disappeared. You go onto social media now, and there's not a lot, and I think it's partly because the job's done. People realise that they've actually got the message across around how nuts some of their policies were. But secondly, because I think they've sort of dissipated as being, at one point there, I think they were looking like 8 or 9 or 10%. And those days appear to have been gone. And that maybe explains to some degree why they've come back. I'm not sure I believe the Taxpayers Union poll that they're under 5%, but I certainly accept that they are going backward. And, you know, touch wood, hopefully by election day they'll drop under 5% in the same way that, you know, Christian Heritage got close to 5%, you know, back in the late 90s, and then they got 4.9%, I think, on election night. Oof. So who knows? We'll watch that. Here's the bigger thing, though. There's people like me, Maurice Williamson and others, who've been advocating for some months this idea of split voting, this idea of just giving your electorate vote to the National Party and to your local candidate and voting for either ACT or New Zealand First on the list on the basis that you'll cause an overhang. I'm starting to see, particularly in that Taxpayers Union poll, I'm starting to see some indications that that's actually starting to happen and that the results are bearing out. Because there's not a huge change in the total amount of support, but it's, but what is changing is that the chairs are moving overall within the bigger picture. Now, I did a poll there about a week ago. In fact, after that another poll, yeah, just a little one on my website, as one does. And I asked people to indicate the extent to which they had understood that strategy and whether or not they might adopt it. And I thought, you know, it'll probably be a majority because a lot of people seem to. 90%. Now, need to put that in context. That's not scientific. That's just me talking to my right-wing mates on social media. So, you know, it's going to have a particular flavour to it. But within those right-wing mates, 90% of them, and it was a fairly substantial number of people saying, we're going to exercise a strategic vote. We're going to give our electorate vote to National, our party vote to New Zealand First, and ACT. So that was a pretty clear indication that that message has got through.
0: For those that don't quite get it, so if we were all to adopt this, just, well, of course we all won't, but you know what I'm saying, the majority of the, not sure, the right, centre, right. This will, you're saying, give definitely give us an overhang in Parliament.
1: Yes, well, you can do the numbers right now. 30% of the votes, if you've got 30% of the list votes in your National, 30% of the votes in 120-seat Parliament would give you 40 seats. And anything, and if you get any percentage less than that, then you would be entitled to fewer seats. Now, already, National's got, I think, 43 seats, and probably, depending on how the numbers fall on election night, will probably end up with somewhere between 35 and 40. Yet their poll rating, their list vote, is dropping in some polls as low as 24%. So New Zealand, the lower National's vote, list vote drops, and the more it keeps keeping those electorate seats that it's already got and maybe even winning a couple of new ones, and the bigger the gap is between those two, that's an overhang. So let's say there was 8 seats difference between those. That 8 seats, those seats don't disappear, so they get added to Parliament. Instead of having 120 seats in Parliament, there's 128, and the majority a party would have to achieve would be 65 in order to get there. So the strategies would work. It only works for National because Labor doesn't have a lot of electorate seats. Well, actually, that's not true. It also works for Te Pāti Māori, but for different reasons. Yeah. But it only works amongst the major parties for National. And as long as those votes that would have gone to New Zealand First on the list are subsequently going to ACT or New Zealand First, who are then getting more seats as a result, you end up with an overhang and you end up with a continuation of the current coalition. That's
0: and a bigger government. And a bigger government, actually.
1: And a bigger government, which is a downside.
0: Huge government.
1: But but is what it is. I mean, the alternative is a... Sorry?
0: No, I read somewhere, I saw a headline that, you know, they'd predicted an overhang of, you know, a huge number, and I was thinking that possibly can't be true.
1: No. By the way, you know, it's interesting because there I go, I said it again, that's twice. I recognise it straight away, it's too late. So notables like John Key and, you know, a few others have come out and said and basically tried to stand by the National Party and say that it would be insane to apply the strategic voting and not give your list vote to National. You need to understand where those luminaries are coming from. They're people who want a bigger National Party presence within the government. So what they're saying is we want a bigger share of the vote for National because we want to have more control. They're not thinking about the bigger picture, which is about a coalition. And I suspect if you ask most people what they want a right-wing coalition. They don't care how that's made up. So if you want a right-wing coalition that's made up of ACT, New Zealand First and National, you've got to apply strategic voting at this election. It might be different in 3 years' time, but for this election, you must strategically vote.
0: It's block voting, isn't it?
1: Totally.
0: All right, we've got to grab our first break. We are with the very interesting Ashley Church, who's a market and political commentator. There's two. And we are back shortly on the platform.
2: The Honourable Shane Jones, Deputy Leader of New Zealand First, invites you to his 3 public meetings in Cromwell, Gore and Balclutha. His Cromwell meeting is at 7 p.m. on Tuesday the 13th of October. October at the Cromwell Memorial Event Centre on Malmore Terrace. Shane's Gore meeting is at 3pm on Thursday the 15th of October at the Gore Town and Country Club on Bury Street. And his Balclutha meeting is at 6pm on Friday the 16th of October at the Te Pō o Mata O War Memorial on Clyde Street. 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
11: New Zealand First has been on a mission to fight for the ordinary hardworking Kiwis who just want a country they are proud of. 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
0: Yes, indeed. And my guest to start the program, Ashley Church, market and property and markets and political commentator. Gail very quickly here says, at least Ashley is self-reflective. 99% of people interviewed on the platform begin this sentence with, so many other people pause to answer the begin, good question. Listen to Winston or David Seymour. They never begin their sentences with so, says Gail. Very good points, Gail.
1: Thank you, Gail. Thank you.
0: We'll talk a little bit about that a little later on in the show. And Brenda's gone, whoa, whoa, whoa. My party vote goes, where am I? Electric vote, where? I'm trying to keep up. Now B is centre right, so you just explain to Brenda where she votes. Although we shouldn't be telling people where to vote, we just explain how to vote.
1: Yeah, so it's absolutely be not for me to tell you how to vote. If for me, I'll tell you what I'll be doing. I will be voting for my local national candidate, Katie Nimmin, because I want the electorate candidates to get in. They will, and provided they all do in the numbers that they currently have seats, they'll get about 40 seats. And I'm going to give my party vote to, and I won't tell you who it does because it doesn't matter, but either of ACT or New Zealand First. Because if, provided both of those parties pick up those party votes that would otherwise have gone to national, that will expand the size of parliament, which means it will be getting a continuing coalition government. If we don't, if we vote in any other way, we run the very real risk that Labor and the three-headed Hydra will be in power.
0: Okay, there we go. All right, let's move on. ACT released their fiscal plan over the weekend. Was it yesterday, I think? They aim to cut government spending. That's always been their mantra, and to have New Zealand reaching surplus sooner. $12.4 billion less debt by 2030. To do so, Ashley, it's proposing to gradually raise the age of superannuation, reduce foreign aid spending and disability benefits, and axe a number of ministries. I don't know, really. We can't really labour this too long because we've got quite a bit to get through, but can they said they want to cut debt by $12.4 billion while funding new initiatives, including a $2 billion cancer centre, which would be great, by the way, and removing tax on KiwiSaver investment earnings. Does this all overall plan stack up to you?
1: Well, whether this particular plan stacks up or not, I don't know. I tried to find some detail, and there's a lot of detail left unsaid. But to your bigger question, which is can it be done? The question is not only can it be done, but it has to be done. And the thing I'll give ACT credit for is that they are addressing a question that nobody else, I mean, that includes National and New Zealand First, seem to be dealing with, and that is that the ballooning size of the debt of this country and the projected cost of running our country over the next 10 or 15 years, unless we make some really hard decisions now. And if we don't, I don't know if you saw it, Leah, I did a post this morning. It was a cartoon I made, and it had a picture of, you know, implied that it was an All Black. It was a big rugby player running down a field. Yeah. And alongside it was two tiny little Luxons and Hipkins. And Luxon was saying to him, you know, don't you think we should tackle him? And Hipkins was saying, absolutely, you go first. You know, and the message behind the, the

0: country, you will continue to get that attention to debt. Now, that's not to disparage National, because Bill English was an absolute genius when it came to this stuff in his own right. But Willis isn't necessarily. Willis has demonstrated that she's as prolific just about as the Labour Party are. And I suspect that as bad as things are from my perspective financially at the moment, they would have been considerably worse were ACT not part of the coalition. So they need to be there. They don't need to be in the majority. We just need to count on the fact that about 10% of the country is smart enough to recognise that they're necessary.
1: I don't want to put my house on it, but I would bet that David does want to be a majority part of the government. I would say, knowing David as I do. But look, like you said, as long as they're in there, but he would like to get numbers up. Can we stay with them just a little bit longer? Because they also want ACT also wants to remove tax on KiwiSaver investment earnings, so savings grow faster, but they would also scrap the annual government contribution for members receiving employment contributions. If the aim is to help ordinary New Zealanders save for retirement, is removing tax on KiwiSaver earnings the best way to do it?
0: No, it's a bit of a sugar hit, to be honest. It's one of those things which is designed. By the way, and I think I'm right here, if I'm wrong, one of you, your listeners will no doubt contact you. I think that tax is on the providers, not on the individual. So funds themselves. Yes, the funds themselves are taxed, not the individual. It's one of those things that, you know, a bean counter might appreciate the benefit of. Most of us, the rest of us, don't care. Taking away the contributions and the contributions to the New Zealand Super Fund, for me, it's neither here nor there. If it's going to be part of a strategy to get the total cost of running the state down in a way that's going to enable us to start tackling the debt, then I'm all for it. If that's what they need to do, then from an overall perspective. By the way, that segues into, and I don't want to take too much time, that segues into this whole issue about super, because they're talking about raising the age of super to 67 by 2035, I think. And they're the only party, I think, National's kind of indicated they would be open to it, but they haven't got a policy in that regard.
1: That's right, superations every 3 months every year, he said?
0: Yeah.
1: Party wants to raise superations 3 months every year. Yeah.
0: Absolutely essential. Just to give you an idea of how big this problem is, so Treasury did some modelling on this a few years ago, and they found that, so currently superannuation costs us about 5% of the total value of the economy every year.
1: Yep.
0: By 2060, it will have increased out to 7%, nearly 8% of the total cost of the economy. Now, there's only two ways you address that. One of them is you increase the age of superannuation entitlement. The other one is you means tested, or a combination of both. But something has to happen, or it will become unaffordable. And I happen to think it's important that we provide that for people who are in retirement to make sure they've got some longevity and quality of life, but you have to make sure it's a sustainable scheme. And at the moment, they're all going like this and saying, we don't want to get... Labour has actually explicitly come out and said, we won't touch it.
1: Yeah, he did.
0: Crazy stuff.
1: Yeah, Hipkins did. Does Australia's... What do they do in Australia? They do a bit of both, don't they? Do they means test?
0: They do. I don't think they do, but Australia had... Well, but also Australia had the personal contribution scheme in place for much, much longer than we did. Labor, to their credit, back in the time when Norman Kirk was in government, Labor was proposing a pay-in scheme then. And Rob Muldoon convinced the country that that would be basically communism and put us off it for 25, 30 years. Had it been implemented in the 70s when it should have been, when most other countries in the Western world were doing it, New Zealand would be a significantly wealthier country and people in their retirement would be in a significantly stronger position. So you can blame that one on National. But it was also National that, I think under Key, increased the age to 65 from 60, which was absolutely essential. And it needs to go up a further... to at least 2 and probably 5 years to get it up to 67 or 70 at some stage over the next
1: 70.
0: 10 or 15
1: Whoa.
0: Years.
1: Did I hear you say 70?
0: Well, but we live longer. When it was introduced, it was on the basis that people would live 15 more years from 60 and then die. So they were dying at 75. Well, now they're living to 87 or 90. So they're living for much longer than was ever intended when the scheme was first introduced.
1: If you are, and look, I'm not disagreeing that we don't have to do something about it, but I think if we are going to gradually raise it, and because then people, in generations will know what they're aiming for, we should also make it easier or somehow look at the fact that older people also struggle to get work and to stay in work because we've got a very ageist society. People do struggle to get well-paid jobs past a certain age.
0: They do. When National introduced their changes, introducing it to 65 some years ago, they changed the laws at the time to outlaw discrimination against older people in employment. So they.

0: saying, well, what's 7%? That doesn't sound like a lot, but we're talking billions and billions of dollars.
1: Not 7% of the total economy, so so $14-15 billion per year, I think, on the or more, just on super. And remember, the government's total take of the share of the economy is about 33%. So that's almost half of government spending just on super.
0: Yeah, just on super. Let's go from one end of the scale to the other. We'll go down. We'll go down to the youngins, because the Greens want to pay the wages of every New Zealander aged 16 to 24 who's been out of work for 6 months or more. They're calling it jobs for young people. They claim that they will get some 32,000 young people back into work at the cost of $4.9 billion over 4 years by connecting those young people with councils, iwis, businesses, community organisations and environmental projects. Now, Ashley, the Greens argue that when young people can't find work, the government should step in and create opportunities. So what's happening here? Are they creating opportunities, or are just taxpayers picking up the bill?
1: So firstly, let's remember who the Greens are. The Greens are certifiably insane, and we need to take that into any conversation that we have. It's true. Any conversation we have when we talk about economics, we need to start with the starting point that the Greens are basically certifiable. So, so the problem with this, these sorts of issues, and it's a reflection of the age of most of the members of the Greens and the people who vote for them, is that they are policies that have been tried in the past, but these were all children who don't have any memory of that stuff and therefore don't know the havoc that they caused and wrought upon economies in the past, not just in New Zealand, but around the world. All of this has been tried. All of this has been tried throughout the West, and it's a disaster. When we've done this in the past, and New Zealand did it in the 80s and 90s, when New Zealand did this in the past, it was an absolute disaster, both financially for the country and also in terms of the way that these schemes were actually administered. And the problem is that when you're creating schemes of this size, managing them becomes impossible. And they make work because the work doesn't exist. I know they say that there are projects, and there might be, you know, there might be a few duck ponds and, you know, cycle trails and things that could be built, and that might require a thousand people. But not the hundreds of thousands of people.
0: Not 32,000, no.
1: This is insane. This not only is it unworkable, we've tried it before. We know what happens. We know why it doesn't work. That's why governments haven't introduced it since. And this is what you get when you when children make up a proportion of their parliament and open their mouths without knowing what they're talking about. It's, I've got to be that blunt about it.
0: Well, to me, it doesn't sound like it's even a... They're not jobs. They're not... They're, if they're saying they're working with iwi and councils and, yes, some businesses, but community groups to provide the work... That's it's not useful jobs, is it? It's just like you said, maybe cleaning up a river somewhere in a out in the bush.
1: The other thing too is it causes imbalances within the work place as well, because what happens is you get organisations, particularly businesses, who use this as a form of cheap labour or subsidised labour, and what that does is all it does is it cuts out jobs that might otherwise gone to people that would have been paid normal wages. So there are all sorts of imbalances in an economy. It doesn't work. If you want to get people back into work, grow your economy. Make your economy successful. And how do you do that? You incentivize the people who are earning money, because if they're earning money, they will invest and they'll put money into more businesses and they'll make the economy bigger and they'll pay more tax. That's how you get people into work. There is no other solution.
0: Not send kids to the Marae and ask them to do something and get paid by the taxpayer to do it. We've got to grab our last break, and then we are back with Ashley Church here on the platform.
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0: if obligations aren't met. Now, I've got to say, I'm all for people getting off the benefit. People know that when they listen to my show. I deplore people that are just sitting on their backsides collecting the dole. But National says this is about making people work ready. But isn't the reality that we're talking about randomly drug testing people simply because they're unemployed and receiving a benefit?
1: So at the beginning of this hour, when we first started talking, we talked about why parties are doing what they're doing in this last sort of month or so, and how a lot of it is focus group driven or driven by polls. This is one of the, I can guarantee you, this is one of those policies. This is something that's come up during poll testing that National is doing. And here's the thing with National, which, you know, is inexcusable. National knows its supporters are angry with it. I mean, you've only got to look at the polls to know that. National knows its supporters are angry. And so it's looking at this kind of thing saying, well, we'll just toughen up on the stuff that we traditionally toughen up on, and our supporters will come flooding back. What they've completely missed is that's not why their supporters are angry. Their supporters are angry because they said one thing before the election and they did another. Before the election, they said all the things that their supporters wanted them to hear. And then after the election, they basically not only supported some of the initiatives of the previous government, but actually doubled down on some of them. So this kind of thing is them missing the mark. It's their misunderstanding. I would look past this. I would ignore the detail of this and ask yourself, why are they doing it? They're doing it because they think somehow this is going to be a panacea and a magic bullet.
0: So you really, this is just they think to get back some of their lost voters.
1: I'm convinced that there will be a number of issues, and there'll be more of these over the next couple of weeks. They believe that these sort of get tough measures are the reasons that the electorate has abandoned them, and that if all they've got to do is indicate that they're going to do it in the next term, you know, we didn't do it in the first term, we're going to do it in the next term, that somehow their support is going to come flooding back. That is not what people wanted. The big issue, when I talk to people, it was around, putting aside the whole COVID stuff, which is a whole other issue, people were angry with the policies around wokeism and ideology. And National have not only not addressed those, they have actually pressed into them and doubled down on some of them. And that's why people are saying, You've betrayed us, we're going to New Zealand First, we're going to act. And not in the small numbers that National will tell you when they tell you, oh, it's just a small number of people. If you look at the current polls, 20% of their voters have abandoned them and gone off to these other parties because they don't believe them anymore. And they simply do not appear to... Either they're not capable of understanding that, Leah, or the influence of young women in particular in their caucus is so strong that they are unable to change those policies even if they wanted to.
0: I don't know if we need to just blame the women as well, because, I mean, Christopher Luxon is as woke as can be.
1: But is he? So I'm not sure that's true. I think he floats in the wind a little bit. I would put Bishop into that category. The reason I use young women as an example, because if you look at the change in that caucus over the last sort of, certainly the time since Bill English, it's been a move toward... to be blunt, you'll get complaints. The same people that vote Green, in some respects, that same cohort of the electorate within a certain age group who are voting for that warm, fluffy, pink stuff at the moment, the free money and all that stuff. And when I look at that electorate, I see signs that that's not just a change in the thinking of the National Party, it's a complete restructure of what that party stands for, which is why I don't think they can change.
0: Hurry up.
1: You go.
0: Running out of time.
1: Well, no, I was just going to say that I wouldn't mind betting that if National loses this election, the National Party in its current form will be finished and it will be replaced by something like Reform or Maloney's party or one of those other parties elsewhere and around the world that will have a completely different remit.
0: Yeah. He'll be gone. Luxon will be gone. They'll be gone.

0: I'm not proud of in my earlier life. I was a terrible dad. I did some failed marriages. I don't meet the bar of what I would expect of the moral standard of an MP, not just an MP, but certainly a leader of the country.
1: Well, so that's why I disagree, because at least you can talk about your failures and you're not hiding it. So I think that is actually the very good thing to admit to. And what LPM should be able to. Very quickly, before I let you go, and we didn't quite get to it, New Zealand First came out on Friday saying that they would, in the first 100 days, should they get back, would ban fireworks, public for private sale, but they'll do public displays. I leapt with joy and said, hurrah, about time. And then I got called the fun police and all sorts. Ashley Church, would you like to see the banning of private sale fireworks, or do you love Guy Fawkes Night?
0: Well, it's not that I love Guy Fawkes Night. I see this, and you're going to hate me for this, Leah, but I see this in the same category as Helen Clark and the Showerheads in the last term of the Clark government. It's that sort of, nanny state spoiler stuff that governments do. I understand why. I mean, I know other people have got the same view that you do, and, the poor pets and what have you.
1: Well, I get it.
0: It wouldn't worry me too much. But here's the thing, it's not going to happen. So National's made it very clear they're not going to change the current position. I doubt that ACT will. So this is one of those things that Winnie's doing because he thinks it's going to win him votes, not because it's necessarily something.
1: Well, he's won mine over that, I think, but maybe not.
0: There you go.
1: All right. Look at

0: Concerns about persistent widespread food insecurity. An Ipsos survey for the New Zealand Food Network shows 31% of households are struggling, roughly unchanged from last year. Only 38% of those with children can afford to give them balanced meals. CEO Gavin Findlay says things are worst for vulnerable households.
1: Single-parent households, Pacifica Maori families with disabilities are overrepresented as a proportion of those that are moderately or severely food insecure.
0: Christchurch police are continuing to investigate a firearms incident near the Palms Mall at around 3 this afternoon that left one person seriously injured in hospital. Officers say they don't believe there's any ongoing threat to public safety. France

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0: Leah Parnapper on the platform.
1: Well, good afternoon, team. Good to have you coming here today on the platform. Leah Parnapper with you, producer Kelly here as well. Now in the break, I just had to run out and greet the countdown guys who delivered my groceries onto my front porch. And, you know, I do bang on about the supermarkets and I do think they are, we are paying too much at the tills, but I will give them their dues that every time I do get a delivery, and it's not that often because, of course, you're paying for the delivery and you're paying more for the bags and all the stuff that goes with it, they are very, very happy people and they're very polite and they're cheery. And I was like, thank you. And he's like, oh, you too. Have a great day. Cheery, cheery, wave, wave. So, I mean, that's nice. You know, nothing worse than going somewhere and the people that you're dealing with, you can just tell they don't like their job. So I'll give them that. And it's just sitting now out in the hallway defrosting. So we'll have to eat everything tonight. It's fine. Because there's better things, more important things to talk about, Leah, than your chicken out sitting outside in the hallway. Are older New Zealanders holding young Kiwis back? Or are they being unfairly blamed for the country's problems? A campaign urging overseas Kiwis to vote has accused the older generation of holding too much power. Journalist and Women's Rights Party candidate Yvonne Van Dongen says it's ageism, plain and simple. She argues older people are being unfairly demonised and pitting generations against each other, and that helps nobody. Now, before we go to Yvonne, we do have the ad, don't we, Kelly? I should have checked in the break.

0: government's decision. Yeah. And I don't understand how their participation in democracy is being portrayed as a problem.
1: I know. I suspect older people have probably always voted at a higher rate than younger people because we're more conscientious by this age and, you know, and it matters to us. But why is that a problem? It's never explicitly stated that are we going to be voting for things that will saddle younger people with more debt or, you know, really make their lives difficult. That's not...
0: That's a good point. Yeah.
1: And
0: you're right. It's a very weird concept because they're not proving or pointing out that older people by the older generation voting, it is somehow making younger people's lives worse. That is not pointed out. And the other thing that you point out too is that the implication in the ad is that older people are sitting comfortably, if you go by that ad, quite comfortable, while young Kiwis struggle. But you point out that one in five over 65s live in hardship and nearly 20% rent. Now, that doesn't sound like a generation that's universally well off to me.
1: No, not at all. That's right. It does portray these people as hoarding money, hoarding the votes, hoarding power. It's really unattractive and it's not fair. It's not fair. Yeah. And also I thought these young people and people who made the ad, surely they've got parents. What do they think these parents, you know, do they not have any respect for their parents at all? Yeah. It actually does make us seem like we are really at loggerheads with one another. And I don't think it does either side any good. It's a really nasty campaign.
0: Yeah, the latest Business of Ageing report puts the value of unpaid work by over 65s, and you pointed this out, at more than $20 billion a year. That's a huge contribution through things like caring for grandchildren, volunteering, helping families. Yeah. Yvonne, do you think that work is largely invisible in the political debate?
1: I think older people largely are invisible, generally. Yeah. And I say this as a candidate for the Women's Rights Party. Okay, we're a minor party, and I was just thinking about us in relation to the Opportunity Party. We're almost the complete antithesis. They're like AI generated. They're a kind of a triumph of PR, if you ask me. They almost seem unreal. They're so smooth and polished and attractive and young and with pretty teal graphics and everything.
0: Yeah.
1: And we're a bunch of older women and we're lumpy and bumpy and old and wrinkled. But we're speaking out because we're the only ones who can. I mean, people who are employed cannot. People like the Opportunity Party and most of the other political parties don't. They're not interested in this issue. We're not doing it for the power trip. We're not doing it for the shits and giggles. We're doing it because we think it's important and we're doing it to protect women and children. Mm. So, yeah, I think this older generation has always probably been invisible. I mean, I was ageist. I think I'm still ageist a lot of the time, really. So I kind of understand it, you know.
0: Do you think you are sometimes?
1: I do. I go to the gym and I go to the super fit or super gold class, and I look around at all these old croaks on the machines and I think, oh my god, I have to get over myself because I look exactly the same. I thought they looked like doomed, but that's nice. I am superficial and ageist, but that, you know, we've got something to say.
0: I think it's important that you brought up you mentioned the Opportunity Party with their, you know, their annual land tax, although I don't even know now if that is one of their policies. The Greens, they're not alone. The Greens' policy of a capital acquisitions tax on large gifts and inheritance. Labor proposes a capital gains tax on investment property. ACT would like to raise a retirement age to 67, although, you know, some can argue we need to do it. Plus limit the winter hardship payment for beneficiaries and people over 65 with community services card. These are all policies from all of the parties. New Zealand First is the only one I seem to have not got anything on, and we know what they think. That impacts older Kiwis. It feels like the older generation in New Zealand that have worked hard, paid their taxes, and many are struggling, are just being forgotten by the parties.
1: Yeah, Yep. There is

0: a sense of resentment, isn't it? That we may be cash poor, but we're asset rich, and they would like to make us asset poor and probably a little bit cash rich to transfer the assets to them, to the next generation. I think there is a level of resentment, and we're living longer as well, and that's going to cost them. So, I mean, it's not that we shouldn't have discussions about raising super or about all these things. We can talk about it. But a campaign like that was just so blatantly nasty, just so ageist. It was just so blatant, I think. I think it really strikes a bum note when their previous campaigns have been funny and affectionate. Mm. This was not.
1: The campaign says around 1 million New Zealanders live overseas, with about 200,000 leaving in the past 3 years. Do you accept that getting more of those Kiwis enrolled in voting is a worthwhile goal, even though you object to how the campaign has gone about it?
0: Yeah, I mean, we want people to take part in democracy, but what New Zealand has got, so we allow citizens and we allow permanent residents who live overseas to vote, and the ones who live here as well. And other countries don't. They only allow citizens to vote. And I do believe that that's what New Zealand First is proposing, isn't it, to change that, to only have citizen voting. And I think that is valid. I don't know how much it would reduce the voting, you know, overseas votes by at all. But I do think that's necessary. And, yeah, lots of people have been complaining about that. Mm. But surely, yes, we do need – people are entitled to vote. However, we live here. We live here. And, of course, people who live here are going to be more inclined, they're more motivated to vote. Mm. I find it really interesting that she says, oh, you know, this is our Tauranga Waiwai, we're overseas and we want to come, you know, have a place to come back to. And I thought, should you, how much of a right should you have? And it's easier now. So my parents were Dutch and they didn't go back to Europe for like 10, 15 years because it was too expensive. It just was not a thing. And now, of course, the world has changed and you can go to London and you can come back. So if you come back to New Zealand within 3 years, you could, you know, for a visit, you're allowed to vote.
1: Yeah.
0: Whereas previously that wouldn't have been possible. It just wasn't feasible. Mm. So you can have power even though you live outside the country, I think.
1: Yeah, it's an old system we've got.
0: In the last election, the special votes, I think the Greens got an extra seat and Te Pāti Māori got two. They're the special votes. We don't know how many of those were overseas.
1: Which you point out as well, that you suggest the campaign maybe, even though they say it's, you know, they're not politically motivated. Well, it is because it's a political ad, really. But you've suggested the campaign may be politically motivated, given that overseas voting has tended to benefit left-wing parties.
0: Yeah. That's what I think. I thought there's a subtext here, really. I think these old people are more inclined, I don't know if this is even true, to vote for the coalition. And I gather that they would rather, that they would probably prefer to get the left in. I mean, I don't know. Tracy Lee, I mean, it might be worth trying to get hold of her. I think she's maybe in New Zealand, actually. Yeah, because she's written an article in the spin-off justifying this campaign. So it might be worth, have done it every 3 years.
1: Well, good idea. That's what I need. Yeah. Thanks. Thanks, Yvonne. Give me an idea. Gosh. I appreciate that. You are standing for the Women's Rights Party, as you mentioned. I think you're number two on the list, and which you describe as made up of largely older women, and that your party speaks to protect the rights of women and children, not because they enjoy being, I love this, old pains in the arses. Is there a tendency to dismiss older women as irrelevant, if I can say that, or out of touch when they refuse or when we refuse to stay quiet?
0: I think so. I mean, it wasn't that long ago that I remembered I probably was like that myself. So, yeah, I think that's definitely the case. But it does mean that we can speak out, that we are free to, you know, we're not shackled by any kind of perception, social perceptions or obligations. So we can speak out. And if, like, you know, the Opportunity Party quickly gave up its tax bottom lines, didn't they, for this, you know, for a place in Parliament. I thought, we would not do that. We would not do that. We would, because it's really important to us to unravel the damage that gender ideology has done in society.
1: Yes.
0: So I don't think if the party came up to and said, oh, look, we could give you a seat, but just ditch that gender stuff, we wouldn't do it. There would be no point. That's what we're about.
1: Yeah.
0: We want to have sex back. We want to get rid of gender and human rights legislation, conversion practices, therapy legislation. We want to put sex back into the birth certificate. We want to protect women's single and girls' single-sex places. And so that's really, really important to us. That's what we're about.
1: Yes. Yeah. No, the Opportunity Party has clearly showed that they would drop their so-called bottom lines, or this was what they first campaigned on, just to get in, just to get into Parliament. So, you know, again, you just it just proves that they're not a serious party. So the land tax and what was the other, the other wacky ideas was when they first came out, we're like, what? And then they've realised, well, that might be a bit harsh. Oh, now hang on. We'll revise down our bottom line so we can slide in with anybody. Not a serious party. Not a serious party.
0: No, not
1: like you said, the Women's Rights Party wouldn't suddenly, just to get into Parliament, say, oh, no, you know, puberty blockers are fine by us. You know,
0: never.
1: You just wouldn't do it, and that's why Opportunity Party is such a joke. I'll keep going.
0: No, I was just going to say, we're not here for fun. We're, none of this are doing it because we like to be on TV or like to be heard. It's, you know, if this gender ideology hadn't appeared, we wouldn't be doing this. But it's just such a evil infestation in our society that we want to exterminate it. Yeah.
1: Exterminate. We do. And Yvonne, you finish up by saying ageism may be the hardest ism to vanquish. What needs to change in the way we talk about older New Zealanders, and how do we stop turning different generations against each other?
0: Yeah, ads like this don't help, do they? I know. No. And I was thinking, I thought, I don't think Pacifica communities would buy into this. I don't think a lot of communities, a lot of the Asian, Filipino, Chinese, I don't think they would buy into that lack of respect. And I thought the kind of people that made this ad, and I'm generalising, probably from the professional managerial class, that think this would be better than the generation before. I thought they're a particular kind of person that I don't much like, to be honest.
1: Mm. Yeah.
0: And they're the lanyard classes, and they look down on people who either think differently or who are on there. I did think it was, this is not going to ring true for a lot of people, this ad. It's not going to really work, I don't think.
1: Yeah. No, it's, I had to watch it a few times, and each time it's,

0: Really? And so she's here causing trouble. I don't know. Now, it must be money behind it. It's got to, must be
1: Oh,
0: funded somehow.
1: yeah, of course.
0: Yeah.
1: All
0: Yeah,
1: right.
0: yeah.
1: Watch this space. Yvonne, thank you very much for your time. That is Yvonne van Dongen, journalist, and also she is with the Women's Rights Party. Ageism is alive in voting in this election. And you heard her main argument that older New Zealanders are being unfairly blamed and mocked in an election campaign, with ageism being used to divide younger and older generations. Let's take the break, team. If you want to talk about this, give us a bell. Why do we? I mean, I have this boomer thing. Shut up, boomer. Enough from you, boomer. Old people. 0800 332 283. You're on the platform. Back shortly.
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1: Great interview. Well, thank you very much there, Maddie, who says, I remember National MP James Meagher's maiden speech.

0: speech a few years ago where he expressed respect and gratitude to the older generation. It was such a nice, refreshing change from the ugly OK Boomer era. It's sad to hear it's still going on. Yes, I do. I like James Meagher. I think that was the maiden speech where, you know, then he was tipped as future leader, material, wise man for a young man, speak sense. And I've interviewed him a few times. It's always been a pleasure. Oh, yeah, I really think James Meagher's got a bright future. He's just in the wrong party. Anyway, Leah, Otago Daily Times article with Winnie sitting in a golf cart in a tunnel. It's just me, but why does it look like a cardboard cutout of Winston? Please get Kelly to find it. Oh, Kelly's got better things to do with her time, but sure. Kelly, would you mind to find that picture?
1: Absolutely.
0: Like, what do they think you're doing when I'm on air, right? She's just.
1: All like to know?
0: Yeah, she just simply does her makeup and does her nails. Picks her nose, has some lunch.
1: Vacuum under the desk, although someone does need to do that. I'm just saying.
0: Who does actually do the cleaning?
1: That's our lovely Sarah. She is the platform cleaning lady.
0: She does everything, bless her.
1: she's like the adult that keeps us all together here. Yep.
0: Yeah, she is the adult in the room, I must say. I don't know, was it a cardboard cutout of Winston sitting on a golf cart? There is a weird ad. I don't know if you've seen it, Kelly. And look, we're in the age of AI and memes and there's so much going around. There's one with him and Tane Randall, who was named quite high up on the list last week. I can't remember. He's under 10, isn't he? It's number 10? Someone will tell me.
1: Yeah, he's in the top 10.
0: So he's standing on a rugby pitch with, you know, Winston next to him, and he's like, you know, and politics like rugby, you need good, you know, backup. It's a rugby analogy. Then he throws the ball to Winston, who is obviously not, well, it's somebody, but they've done put his head on him, right? And he goes, watch this. And he kicks it from behind, drop kicks it, and it goes over the back and goes over the goal. You know, like something, of course, you know, it's AI to
1: of
0: and then course. He look and then he looks at Tane and they're like, you know, yeah, gotcha. It's a bit of a weird one.
1: Jeez, but
0: people are, oh no, but it's you can tell obviously it's not Winston. But it's a funny ad. Again, it's not like this weird ad with the old people. But the people, just the comments underneath, I can't stop. I go, what is wrong with some people? They're like, it's got to be AI, right? Is that AI? Is that AI?
1: Some people can't determine it. And I don't blame it.
0: Which but you could never make that.
1: You get that. You're like, yeah, that's definitely not Winston. Winston's not going to do that.
0: No. It's just, you know, but there's a lot coming out and it's hard to distinguish between what is real and what isn't, I think.
1: Yeah, apart from my elderly, and I go, I said this is an ageism thing, but it's also a fact. My elderly auntie who sends me Facebook videos of, oh my gosh, would you look at this? I open it up and it's a cat dancing with high heels on and, you know, dancing like Michael Jackson. I'm like, that isn't real, that's AI. Oh, I wasn't aware. Oh my God. You shake your head and go, oh.
0: No. Oh, not really? Does she think maybe someone taught a cat to do that?
1: I say, actually, when I think about it, she's not even elderly. She's like early 70s or something.
0: Oh, yeah. Well, you know, not.
1: bless her.
0: What did you think of that ad? The old people laughing maniacally.
1: I looked at it and went, oh, good Lord. I mean, well-made ad, very well done and stuff, but the message is, yeah, a bit odd. For me, it screamed, this is a left-wing ad because of that whole stereotypical, oh, the old people are stuck in their ways and they want to look in the past and bring us down with all their conservative views and they're rich and they're going to take all our jobs and as long as they're here, we're not going to progress anywhere. That's literally the message I got from it and I'm pretty sure that's where they were sort of going for it.
0: Yeah.
1: But someone asked, texted in before and said, were the old people white in that ad? Yes, most of them were. I think there was an Asian
0: Except
1: couple
0: to
1: in there.
0: At the very end, there's an old Asian guy who's not even sitting at the table with the rest of them. They put him in there.
1: He's overhanging a nap on the side chair.
0: Oh,
1: yeah. So again, and reinforcing the age thing, you know. And he goes, another one, and they all laugh, and oh, good Lord, yeah.
0: Yeah, but it's just the way when she goes, okay. And I liked what Yvonne said, you know, and they even made out that the granddaughter was a dimwit. Because she's like, okay, I've got to go now. Thank you for getting my ticket. Oh, it's the least I could do. So you want to get rid of your grandchildren as well?
1: Yeah.
0: Out of New Zealand? That is... It's just so off.
1: Pretty sure that's not what older people are thinking, right?
0: No, I mean, I know I've always thought that New Zealand is a tall poppy syndrome country.
1: Absolutely.
0: And sadly always have been, and I don't know if we'll ever be able to get out of that. But it was always for the rich, but now we for the old, for older people, because they might have a house. And they might have a bit of money somewhere, and they've you know, this jealousy that they've bought up all the properties. It's just bizarre to me. Mm. This one too. Also, people don't like Leah, the Electoral Commission ad with the island aunties and the island bloke dressed as a woman. It's clearly a leftist campaign ad to get islanders out to vote, says Dave. Yeah. I mean, I just think it's already, again, it's another very strange ad. I mean, how many islanders do have island aunties like that? Kawhiwhines. You know, a man clearly in a dress looking like shtish. You know, and it just mocks them. To me, it's mocking them. There are some very strange stuff out there. Leah, I agree. So disrespectful calling people boomers, and I'm not one, but my parents are. They worked bloody hard. They saved bloody hard. Their fathers were in the Second World War and they appreciated everything. I feel like the millennial generation can be nasty. Well, I feel that is it the millennial or even the younger ones and millennial maybe, because millennials now getting into the 40s, aren't they? I feel there have been a generation that has grown up with an entitled. A lot of them are entitled, so they feel, why can't I have that? You know, and that's perpetuated by, again, what you see on social media, rich people and how happy influencers are, flying private, looking gorgeous, you know, and it's all smoke and mirrors, of course, but maybe that's the generation that, why haven't I got that? I deserve that. You know, I might not have gone to war and I haven't had a job, but I should have that. And not all young people do think like that, but that's the generation. So then they look to the older people, the boomers, and go, well, how'd they get that? It's not fair. Look at me. It's an entitled generation with no boundaries. And you put that together and, isn't it? Let's role reverse it, Leah, and make it young. Make it a young person giving their nana a ticket overseas and then partying with glee. Is that funny? Yeah, yeah, I think it is. Hey, Leah, I wound up my daughter this weekend. I told her that the Greens had a policy of cat eradication. Should they get in? All cats, even pets, I said. Leah, New Zealand first banning fireworks as horse racing industry are big funders of party. Thanks, Graham. Oh, okay. So, Graham, you believe that the reason New Zealand First wants to ban fireworks is that the horse racing industry are big funders of the party and they don't like it? I don't think so. I mean, I don't think the horse racing industry really is too concerned about Guy Fawkes fireworks, because the majority live in the country. The big racing, you know, stables, they're out in the country where I don't think fireworks are going off every 5 seconds, and their horses are in stables and they're well looked after. I don't know. You might have a part of that there, but I'm not sure. Leah, the article about Winston and the ODT was posted 7 hours ago on his Facebook page, if that helps. It's in regards to his Mosgiel visit. I swear it looks like a cardboard cutout. All right. Okay. Right. We're going to have to look it up. Don't you worry. Katrina, good afternoon.
2: Oh, hi, Leah. Hey, I thought I'd try a boomer maniacal laugh, but I'm not quite sure how it would come across.
0: Oh my gosh, that's gonna. I don't know. Yeah, I don't know either.
2: I think it wasn't too bad. It wasn't too bad, I have to say.
0: What did you make of it? What did you make of it, Katrina, when you saw it?
2: I'm completely on board with you and Yvonne, and I think that it's really geared to a left-wing audience to gain those sort of votes, because Derogatory sort of attitude towards older people.
0: Mm.
2: It's very much a sort of, you know, a younger person thing. I mean, we're probably all guilty of it a bit, you know, to a greater or lesser degree, probably a greater degree now,
0: yeah.
2: You know, younger people. And younger people do tend to vote left more than older people. Yeah, so I thought it was just, it was pretty unsubtle, really, to be honest, you know, that's the way they were driving at.
0: Yeah, and I think what, besides it being, you know, as I said, it's quite dark, it's not fun. I like a funny ad, don't get me wrong, but I didn't quite piece together the fact that older people are the reason younger people aren't voting. I couldn't quite get that. I mean, if there was a genuine reason that people over 65 are stopping younger people from voting, by all means, you know, put it in an ad, tell us what's going on.
2: Yeah.
0: But I'm thinking, what are they even suggesting? Maybe older people are taking the jobs, that's why the granddaughter's got to go away. But then they're all sitting around having tea in the parlour. Mm. So it's not like they're all at a job that a younger person could have had. So that part's missed for me. How are older people stopping younger people, stopping anybody from voting? How's the older generation stopping anyone from getting their vote? It's not. That's the weird thing. They've made it look like, you know, the older generation who are practicing their democratic right is a problem. How's that a problem?
2: I think what came across to me was like, if you get rid of as many young people overseas as you can, because when they go overseas, they don't tend to vote, you know, as much as when they do when they're at home, then we'll be home and hosed, you know.
0: Yeah, well, I think that's the point. They won't vote for the left. We'll get rid of them and we'll get our way with our votes. Cunning plan.
2: And I mean, it's just, you know, like my experience, of course, I mean, I know it's a joke ad, I know that, but my experience, of course, is that, you know, older people, they are a bit devastated when their kids and grandchildren start going overseas. Really?
0: I know, there was that. I was thinking that as well, you know. I lost my grandfather, he died quite young. I was only about 19 when he died. But my grandmother lived for quite some time. She lived another, 30 years, I think, without him, which was a bit sad. She never remarried. Okay. And I felt a bit guilty because I was in Auckland and she lived in Auckland. But when I would go to see her, I always remember she was just overwhelmed almost, you know. It was like, oh, have you been? I've missed you so much. And then I felt really guilty because I was like, God, I'm in Auckland. But, you know, I'm in my 20s and 30s and living my best life. Didn't want to drive all the way out east to my grandma. And now I wish I had have done more, obviously. But, yeah, I mean, grandparents genuinely don't want their grandkids to go away.
2: No, I mean, they don't mind obviously going over a bit of overseas experience, but they don't, you know, to go overseas for a job and that, where they might actually sort of settle overseas and not come back, or not come back for a long time. I mean, it's a different matter. But, you know, all young people haven't got time for older people. We understand that. It's not a, you know, it's not
0: a new thing, is it?
2: Sort of new revelation.
0: No. Although, have you seen that ad? And this is a good ad, you see. Now, we've showed you the worst where it comes to, you know, our older generation. But there's that ad, and I think it's for coffee. And the grandfather, you know, purposely, well, he acts like he doesn't know what's wrong with his telly. And his grandson comes around and goes, oh, I don't know what I've done here.
2: Oh.
0: And the grandson goes, oh, I'll take a look. And then he goes, cuppa? So while he's faffing about, he gets a cuppa, and then he pulls out, you know, then he does something else, and then he does something, keeps coming around going, and he starts to click that his granddad just wants to see him. And so then he goes, takes his car around, and then purposely pulls, you know, something out of the bonnet and goes, hey, granddad, could you help me with this? cuppa? I think, and he goes, oh, I'll take a look at that. And then they're both leaning up next to the car and a cup of tea together, or a cup of coffee. Now, you see, that warms the cockles of my heart. And that is a great ad about the different generations. That's a lovely ad. Yeah. Will I buy the coffee? Probably not.
2: It's
0: a great ad.
2: Is it on TV, is it?
0: Yeah. On TV? I've seen it a lot on TV and seen on demand because I watch like the news later and stuff like that. So it's popped up on that one quite a bit, and good on them, because that's a lovely ad. You know, that's not them all sitting around going, ha, ha, ha, ha, ha, ha, ha, ha, ha, ha, ha.
2: I know, but I mean, we do sit around and have some evil jokes and laughs, but not usually about the grandchildren going overseas.
0: Oh, dear me. Oh, well.
2: Yeah, that reminds me, you're talking about that ad, it reminds me like when I was working, years ago working, and one of my workmates said, she said, my mother rang up again last night and said, oh, did you just ring me? I just missed a call. And she said, I think she just does it so she has an excuse to ring up and call.
0: Yeah. And then you go, no, I didn't, but now that I've got you.
2: Yeah.
0: Oh, that's nice. Good stuff. Good on you, Katrina. Nice to chat.
2: Okay. See you.
0: You have a good afternoon. Thank you. Lear, I find the young very entitled. They turn to mum and dads and put nothing on the table. They never saw us do this to our parents. We used to walk in with fruit and veg. Why they don't do this has my wife and I baffled. Leah and Kelly, I feel that how New Zealand feels about itself is reflected in how younger generations treat the older ones. New Zealand is desperate to find some angle when a major story breaks, trying to see if we can tie New Zealand into it. We are constantly looking for validation for our country, as are the younger ones coming through. Everyone gets a prize. And if you do not achieve like older generations, let's blame them, as opposed to taking some responsibility. Another great text from you, Monique. Love it. And Leah, can you please supply the link so I can watch that old people ad that you and Yvonne were discussing, says Samantha. Well, I tell you what I did. I just looked it up. It's on YouTube. I sent it. It's what's the name of the campaign, Kelly?
1: If you Google, as I literally just clicked on it, it's called Don't Let Old Zealand Dictate the New Zealand Election. So if you just type in Don't Let Old Zealand, you'll see it come up.
0: Yeah.
1: As in New Zealand, Old Zealand, yeah.
0: So Don't Let Old Zealand, And it was on YouTube, so it's there.
1: Yes.
0: Simple.
1: You'll know it when you're watching it.
0: You'll know it when you sees it. Have we got another ad? I think we have, Miss Fox.
1: We do, yes.
0: Right, let's head to it. We're back shortly on the platform.
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10: The Honourable Shane Jones, Deputy Leader of New Zealand First, invites you to his three public meetings in Cromwell, Gore and Balclutha. His Cromwell meeting is at 7pm on Tuesday the 13th of October at the Cromwell Memorial Events Centre on Melmore Terrace. Shane's Gore meeting is at 3pm on Thursday the 15th of October at the Gore Town and Country Club on Bury Street. And his Balclutha meeting is at 6pm on Friday the 16th of October at the Te Pō o Mata'o War Memorial on Clyde Street. 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
0: Well, look, we don't have too much time until we've got to head to the news, but I'll try and get through as many as I can. Because I don't know if you knew this, you probably did, you have a very, very bright audience, that there's more than a dozen parties asking for our votes this year. Of course, we always talk about the big ones, you know, your red, your blue, and your little ones on the side. But there are actually 17 parties registered for this year's election that you may or may not have been aware of. The smaller parties that are registered, they have to receive a combined total of about 2.5% of a vote, or 70,000 votes. Oh, this was for the 2023, sorry. Now, there are 10. I'll give you some of the smallest ones and their policy descriptions. Not that I'm trying to sway you, but I just thought it was quite interesting. I didn't realise there were that many. Of course, we've talked about the Women's Rights Party, the wonderful Jill Ovens and Yvonne Van Dongen, who I spoke to in this hour. They say about themselves, they are women. We are women and men who believe in democracy, equality and biological reality. Finish the word, Leah. Their policies include supporting the ban on the use of puberty blockers to treat children presenting with sex-related distress. We would extend this to ban on prescribing cross-sex hormones for adolescents under the age of 18 and restrict masculinisation or feminisation surgery to those aged over 25. There's the Alliance Party of Aotearoa New Zealand. About themselves, they say we are a democratic socialist party building a fairer Aotearoa New Zealand. Their policies include they believe in secure, well-paid work, free education and healthcare, affordable housing and power, a sustainable environment, and a democracy where people, not corporations, come first. Animal Justice Party, Aotearoa New Zealand, as you can imagine by the name, they believe in a world where all animals are treated with respect and compassion, where their well-being and autonomy is valued and where their exploitation and suffering is eliminated. The Aotearoa Legalised Cannabis Party, these guys have been around for a while, actually. Good on them. In fact, they were founded in 1996. That's how long it's been. What they say about themselves, ALCP exists to legalise, regulate and normalise cannabis for medicinal, recreational and industrial use while reducing harm caused by prohibition. There's the Conservative Party New Zealand. They say they're working to bring a conservative voice to Parliament to turn back the woke agenda and prevailing culture death. There's the Free Palestine group that describe themselves as Palestine free from river to the sea. There's New Zealand Loyal. We reject government overreach. We take our country back from foreign interests. We restore our freedoms. No compromise. No apologies. I mean, the funny thing is some of these actually have kind of similar themes running through them. I mean, obviously the animal one and Free Palestine are very different, but... And that's just the tip of the iceberg, my friends. 17. All right, we've got to grab the news. We are back shortly with my next guest. So stick around. Serena Gibbon, Director of Tenancy Advisory, is with us next on The Platform.
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17: 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I can't suffer fools gladly. 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And I know you're meant to be tolerant of them, and I know you're meant to be kind and sensitive and smile and say, oh, that's nice, dear. But I just can't do that, so I can't do that to you. It's just a moron.
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1: In this update, Wellington police are trying to find the guardians of a young child found safe earlier in Porirua. The toddler's described as non-verbal, about 3 years old, and wearing a blue search and rescue t-shirt. They were found near Corina Street in Porirua. Labour hopes parents can save money by allowing generic non-branded school uniforms. The party's pledged to cap compulsory uniform items from 2028 if it forms the next government. It also wants uniform costs tracked and published. Leader Chris Hipkins says some schools use uniform sales to raise funds.
2: Education in New Zealand is supposed to be free. Schools shouldn't be hiding additional costs to parents in basically making profits off school uniforms.
1: The Green Party is promising to require labelling of artificially generated online content. The party announced a suite of AI policies, including plans to establish a dedicated office in the Department of the Prime Minister and Cabinet. The Greens also want a public register of AI systems used by government agencies and mandatory environmental impact assessments for large data centres. Co-leader Chloe Swarbrick says regulation's essential, with social media increasingly people's news source.
3: It has never been more

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0: Leah Parnapper on the platform.
1: Good afternoon, team. Great to have your company here today on the platform. Leah Parnapper with your producer, Kelly, here as well. First world problems. I've just said to Kelly, I can't work out my aircon in my office, in my studio, and I've turned it on. Am I the only one that's actually now using aircon? It's warm. Gosh, it's going to be a hot summer. Well, or is it just me?
2: We've been talking about old people this show, haven't we? And I don't want to say a thing, so I'm not. We come to that age once in our life, don't us women?
1: Where we warm all the time.
2: Yeah.
1: I just suddenly, I just get so warm. I'm just hot.
2: You're just hot.
1: So I put on. So in my 2 hours so far of my show, I've turned my aircon on 3 times.
2: Oh my.
1: On, off. And as soon as I turn it off, because at the moment I've got a nice cool breeze, and then I guarantee you, halfway through my interview with Serena, I'll be like...
2: No, see, you've got it on cool. You need to put it on auto, because that literally just keeps it constant one kind of average temperature in the room. If you set it to 23 or whatever, it's going to stay that way, and it's going to work, and it's going to blow warm
1: How
2: and blow cool.
1: Okay. Auto. So really auto?
2: Put it on auto mode. Here you go.
1: Okay, let's see. I trust you, Kelly Fox. I feel the longer we're together, I'm trusting you with more and more of my daily functions.
2: And I'm frightened by that.
1: Oh, my daily functions.
2: That is scary.
1: We can't leave. So I apologise, our guest is waiting. And she's fantastic, so we need to get to her. Landlords have been able to end periodic tenancies without giving a reason since no calls... Evictions were brought back in at the beginning of last year, provided they give 90 days notice. Labor has signalled it wants to reverse that change, but the details of its proposed policies are still to come. Property managers argue no-cause evictions can be a useful tool for dealing with persistent antisocial behaviour, while tenant advocates say renters need security and protection from unfair eviction. The previous ban with no-cause evictions also created problems with concerns about the rules brought in to replace it. I'm joined by Serena Gibbon, Director of Tenancy Advisory. Serena, good afternoon. Good to see you.
3: Hey, Leah.
1: What you need to do, right?
3: Turn your aircon on real high and then put a huge duvet around you.
1: What?
3: Yeah, trust me on this. As somebody who is from very close to the equator, what you need to do is jack it up to the highest point so you're freezing, and then chuck a big duvet around you.
1: Bring the temperature down, bring the temperature up. So bring the temperature down to freezing and then put a blanket on me.
3: I see polar, cold, and then stick the biggest duvet you can get your hands on.
1: Okay.
3: So you get a bit cold and a bit warm.
1: Do you know what? I could do that, but then I would look a bit funny on my show with a nice big blanket around me, but who knows? And I'll just
3: I think your listeners will forgive you. But let's talk about termination.
1: Let's talk about today. My listeners have to put up with a lot, that's for sure. Okay, when no cause evictions returned, came back in January 2025, you said the change came with significant strings. What did you mean by that?
3: Oh, gosh. I say so many things. Look, significant strings is because when the 90-day no-fault termination got returned, it got returned at the same time when Parliament expanded the protection for retaliatory termination. Because if all along tenants' concern had been that they do not want their landlords to play God, they do not want to be at the whims of their landlords, then surely the counterbalance to the 90-day no-fault termination

0: is the expanded protections for tenant to be able to bring an application against their landlords if they reasonably believe that the landlord was motivated by trying to stop the tenant from exerting their rights in terminating the tenancy. So I do think, you know, we're in a really good environment at the moment where there's effectively like a pretty good check and balance in place for landlords to be careful about that power.
1: Oh, okay. So you had described the new rules as sensible and pragmatic, with checks and balances to protect tenants. So you think they're working well? How well are these protections working in practice?
0: Look, I'm not seeing a lot of, at least through my little agency, I'm not seeing a lot of complaints from from tenants around retaliatory termination. I definitely am week in and week out engaged with several conversations with especially property managers trying to get some clarity around, my tenant had just made a complaint about the premises, but I have otherwise a legitimate reason to terminate the tenancy. Can I still go ahead and do that? Because I don't want to be captured by the retaliatory termination net. So at least from my perspective, property managers are fairly aware of the risks they are faced with if they they just don't want to be seen as giving a retaliatory termination notice.
1: Yeah, because if a tenant is repeatedly antisocial or disruptive, what options should a landlord have if they can't meet the legal grounds for ending a tenancy?
0: Yeah, look, several options. Number one, there is the three strike rule that is still in place. That's a legacy from the last Labour government. So you can give three notices of antisocial, against antisocial behaviours. And then on the third, immediately after the third notice, you can apply to the tribunal for termination. Another pathway to explore, there's also a it's Section 55B under the Residential Tenancies Act that enables a periodic tenancy landlord to apply to the tenancy tribunal for termination simply because it is no longer reasonable for the landlord to be expected to continue with that tenancy. And I'm seeing just on the ground, I'm seeing some success, especially in the case of a property management agency where the agent has, the company has broader employer obligations towards their property managers. That's a really good pathway to consider in instances, especially when there's some relationship we've seen, unfortunately, the trust is broken down, the relationship is no longer functional. The tenants have perhaps very unfortunate circumstances becoming quite abusive towards the property manager. There is that broader employer obligation the agency would have for the property management manager employee, and those are, you know, I think that could create in the right circumstances a really strong application to the tribunal to consider whether the tenancy ought to be terminated under Section 55B to enable the property management agency to meet its employer obligations, you know, like workplace health and safety and well-being and all those things that comes with being an employer. So look, I don't think it's, you know, I always say the RTA is a choose your own adventure game. There's not one way to get to the intended outcome. There's often several pathways.
1: Okay. So if Labor removes no cause evictions again, although they haven't been clear about it yet, what specific alternative would you want to see if landlords dealing with persistent antisocial behaviour?
0: Look, I think at the moment, the antisocial behavior provisions, from my point of view, is working pretty well. I'm totally cool with, I'm feeling quite comfortable with antisocial behavior. And that doesn't need to be messed around with. I do think, a lot has been said about the 90-day no-fault termination and what does that say about how we allocate power between landlords and tenants. And the way I see it is the last time the Labour government removed the 90-day no-fault termination, it was never about that. That was never the problem. The problem was the list of permissible reasons to terminate a periodic tenancy that, in my view, could have been better designed, could have had more input from landlords and property management industry and also tenant group as well. Could have had more sector input to be fit for purpose, because the bars they had back then set that would allow landlords to terminate a tenancy in some instances was so convoluted and so high level. You ended up in an environment where landlords were looking at tenants on the sort of fringe type tenants where they otherwise normally wouldn't give the tenancy to, but for the 90-day no-fault termination, right? We ended up in an environment where people were just being very adverse to further risks, and therefore they just, in instances, they stop letting out their homes. They would prefer to keep the home empty until they come across a tenant who is literally pitch perfect. Wow. And most of us have skeletons in the closet, right? So do we really want to have policies in place that essentially requires the landlord to go through like a moral purity test before they let out a home in an environment when so many tenants are struggling to get a home? I think those are broader questions that I think the party could really think long and hard about.
1: If that was to happen again. So, I mean, from what I'm hearing, there's middle ground, right, Serena? I mean, is there a system that gives landlords a practical way to deal with difficult tenancies while giving renters security and protection from unfair evictions?
0: Yeah, there are always practical ways. And what I would love to see if, look, we're pre-election, so you guys, people got to vote on the policy headlines, like the headline policies, right? But if post 7th of November, we're in an environment where the 90-day no-fault termination is potentially going to be removed once again, I would love to see the industry do this time is actually work with the government to come up with a workable replacement list. Because if people win elections fair and square, they win elections fair and square. That's the policy in New Zealand. That's democracy, right? That's what New Zealand voted for. So within those parameters, can the landlord groups and the property management groups and tenant groups come together and collaboratively work out a system that enables tenant to have security of tenure, give landlords the confidence that when they're handing over the key to a stranger, they don't have to make that stranger jump through 10 different hoops, because we want access to housing to be easy for people. Mm. But we also want the deal to be fair for landlords so that they're not stuck with a tenant who is behind on rent and trashing the property and invalidating their insurance cover. And, you know, that's not a reasonable ask for the private sector to be providing housing, right? Yeah. So
1: absolutely,
0: it's going to work for everybody. And if this ever comes back again, I just love for us to be more mature from the last Labour government, from, you know, 6 years, however long it was, and sit down together and say, okay, so 90 days is gone, but the replacement list of reasons to terminate the tenancy has to be fit for purpose for landlords, and it has to be humane and dignified enough for tenants.
1: Yeah. Oh, they need you, Serena. They need you in the room.
0: Nobody.
1: They need you around the table. Oh, look, it is always a pleasure, and I appreciate your time. You're a busy woman. Thank you. It's good to see you again. That is Serena Gibbon, Director of Tenancy Advisory. Look, as I said, Labour has signalled it wants to reverse that change, but the details of its proposed policy is still yet to come. And as Serena said, we are in an election cycle. It's one of those things, they're all just throwing stuff out there. And is it really going to happen? Some would say no. John, I reckon, Leah, you need a nice chilled Chardonnay to cool you down. No, that's the last thing I need, John. I do appreciate you thinking of that. I had a few Chardonnays on the weekend, don't you worry. FYI, says Simon, you should set your heat pump on for 21 or 22. 23 is too high. Really? Just that 2 degrees changing. I think you're right, though, Kelly. I put it on auto, and through that whole interview, it didn't feel cold.
2: Amazing what happens when you look at the other functions and say, "Oh, what is this to?" I mean, I learned how to. I never had a heat pump at my house. It was working in radio studios, and I had to learn. Here's a remote. Here's the heat pump. Work it out. And you're like, "Oh my god!" Auto. You keep it on auto, and you set it to that temperature. And you're right, 21 is probably the ideal.
1: Yeah, I've just put it on 21 because Simon said.
2: Yeah, you just keep it on 21 and it does, it keeps it temperate. Especially you, I know your studio, it's small, it's, you know, closed windows and doors. No, I'm just saying, in relative to the
1: space it's cute, the it does
2: space
1: the job,
2: it's
1: but
2: got
1: it
2: to fill.
1: It is, it's literally tiny. Yeah,
2: so
1: it
2: you don't want to be upping and downing it and then.
1: No.
2: So we'll see how that goes.
1: And thank you for the help. But I must admit, it's quite disgusting. I've actually got makeup on. My remote. How the hell do I get makeup on my...
2: Well, there's worse things to have on your remote.
1: And, I know. So, clean note to self, clean remote. This is pretty shocking. Hey, do you know what was actually... was it shocking? I this morning I was woken up by a tui. Now, yeah, Leah, birds sing in the morning, lady.
2: Oh, I thought you were talking about beer. Yeah.
1: I heard my husband cracking a tui. No.
2: It's the call of the tui.
1: I was lying in bed and they do the beautiful song, and they normally
2: please do it.
1: No, I can't do the tui. Damn it. I can't do the tui. Because our tui's apparently, and this is true, all birds tend to, depending on where they are in the country, in the world, they actually have a different, almost like
2: They have different dialects and things,
1: They have different dialects, yes. Yeah. So if we caught a tui in Auckland and put it way down south... It
2: would get pegged to death.
1: It probably would. Its song would be very different to a South Island tui. I'll gather you got tuis in the South Island, of course.
2: Oh my!
1: Because they would be they'd roll their R's.
2: Yeah, and not be so pompous sounding. Yeah.
1: Yeah, they wouldn't be pompous. Like an Auckland tui, which is very pompous. And
2: looking down its beak at you, yeah.
1: Exactly. That's what our birds are like here in Auckland. But so there's a tui, and I love the song of the tui. There is one that's just kind of must be just over in the neighbour's tree, which is lovely, because we're pretty much in the city. So to have a tui song at night and in the morning is really lovely. But it has, I will do it actually, Kelly. Now you're going to recall me and then I'm going to hate I ever did this.
2: Go on.
1: But at the beginning when it starts singing, it goes, like a weird noise. And then it has the beautiful song. So it kind of goes, and then it goes. Does that make sense? It's got this weird, horrible look. It's clearing.
2: Yeah, no, I think that happens in every other place in New Zealand. I mean, the tuis, I'm from the country and they go...
1: they make a weird...
2: Yeah, which is not like, pleasant. Sort of like a possum.
1: Yeah, it's not pleasant. Well, and then it's followed by a beautiful lilting afterwards.
2: Yeah.
1: Now, this is not the reason I'm saying. The reason I'm telling you this is this little bee bugger. So he's cacking away and and singing, and I'm lying there going, oh, no, it's about time to go. It must be about 5 o'clock. It was 4 o'clock.
2: Oh, nah. Yeah, nah,
1: there's
2: mate.
1: Something wrong. And I thought, mate, what's wrong with you? I mean, I know daylight saving was a couple of weeks ago. So this poor thing's out here singing. And, like, it was about 10 to 4, just having a wee little whistle and a cack and a... And then it realised no other birds were singing, and it fell silent. But it kind of woke me up, and then must have woke up because he went to the toilet and came back. And then I drifted back to sleep, and it woke me again, but this time it was, like, 5:30.
2: Oh, man. So they say sparrow fart. He's probably the one that wakes the sparrows.
1: That's what I'm thinking. So then the alarm goes off because Mahavi goes off to the gym like a good guy. And as he got out of bed, I said, did you hear that? And he went, that bloody tui. I said, what time was that? He said, oh, it was a couple of hours ago. What makes a bird wake up and start singing? Is he that happy that the day's about to begin? Or is he been drinking? Is he
2: He's on his way home.
1: Has he just got home? I mean, the Tui's a funny bird. You don't hear sparrows and all that.
2: Is it his mating call? Is he trying to get rid of his coming? Where's the missus? Or something. I don't know.
1: They always say up with sparrows fart, but I think we need to change it. Up with the Tui's fart.
2: Up with the Tui's call.
1: I love this. Lair, I'm in tears with your Tui impersonation. It's gold. Well, I've got a few of them now.
2: You do?
1: I do. Well,
2: we should add the Tui to the magpie, which is this. Yeah. I love your swan. This one actually disturbs my sleep sometimes. Yeah. And then your kookaburra. Which is more like a monkey, but that's okay, we'll forgive you.
1: Oh, yeah, I can hear it now.
2: Mm.
1: I thought that kookaburra was quite good.
2: It's not bad.
1: But I don't know why. Does anyone else? Oh, Brenda says it's mating time. Early bird catches the worm.
2: Oh, there you go.
1: So is that right, B? So this Tui of mine, I call him mine because he's in my neighbourhood, is he just getting in early, so to speak? is he trying to get in early? Oh,
2: he's getting in to get in. You're going to have to give him a name. It's like City Rooster or something. It's like your version of a rooster in the city.
1: Trev the Tui.
2: Trev the Tui.
1: Julie says, Leah, lots of birds in the bush sing at night. Tui are mating. Oh, wow. I feel now like such a city silly person that I didn't realise that birds actually sing at night in the bush. I just thought they all went to sleep. But you're saying in the bush during the night they do still call to each other. That's great. I'm glad you're telling me because I thought there was something wrong with this Tui, with Trev. Leah, I've just finished my gardening job. I'm famished. I may say I might tootle off into the pool and contemplate what I write in my journal. Dear Constance, I hope this doodling finds you well. Maniacally laughing, wah-ha-ha-ha, but on a serious note, have just been dive-bombed by two Tui's when I was in the garden. So, yes, you're all right. It's mating season and the Tui's are chasing each other. And, geez, they fly fast, eh? I tell you what, I've been dive-bombed by a couple of Tui's as well when I was walking had my dogs. I was walking them through the bush. And they get up to some bloody speed. I reckon if one accidentally didn't manoeuvre right when it's been chased and whacked you, it'd be night-night nurse. The speed on those things. And then I saw, what did I see over the weekend when we were going out for our little stroll? Actually, we went out for a power walk, very good. A kereru, or as I like to call them, nature's bombers, because they don't exactly fly, eh? They just tip off the branch and then they kind of use gravity and speed. And then a flap to come back. It's like in the movies. They disappear and then they come back up again. So I saw a kereru fall out of the tree and it just kind of came up. And as it took its first flap, power lines right in the front, I went, oh, God, it's about to. And it just does this incredible for such a big dopey bird, which I think they're a bit dopey. They're probably not. Did this literally maneuver like, it was just turned side on. I was going to flip over and he made it. Leah, he was sleep whistling. Leah, if you like to hear a Tui, go onto YouTube and play a Tui song back to it. See what it does. I do that with fantails. They all come in close, says Pete. It's awesome. But teasing them, isn't it, though, Pete? But, yeah, that is sweet. All right. So we've established that Trev the Tui is just trying to get lucky because it's mating season. So he's gotten up a little bit early and he's calling out to the ladies to say, hey, I'm awake, ladies. How's about it? But I tell you what, if he keeps waking us up, Trev better watch out. Let's just say, because he can't wake us up at 4 in the morning, Trev. It's hubby and I and we're not impressed this morning. All right, we're going to grab the break. We're back shortly on the platform.
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1: Leah, my house is surrounded by native bush with a huge kōwhai in the front yard, and they and the tui are definitely getting jiggy. Said Henry, they're everywhere at the moment and they started about 4:30 in the morning. Oh, okay. At least now I know when Trevor wakes up tomorrow morning at 4 o'clock or 4:30, maybe not be so angry at Trev because Trev's getting jiggy with it. Or at least he's trying to. Henry, where's Gizmo? Does Gizmo get up there and try to grab a tui? Gosh, do you think his cat ever been able to catch a tui? My friends had cats, a good cat that always brought in, that got, not always, in his life bought, caught two seagulls. Seagulls! Incredible cat. Brenda. Hello.
17: Hey, Rose. How's it going?
1: It's going well. Tui's getting wait, jiggy I'm with it. La la la la la la la. La la la la la la la la la.
17: So they normally, they get up at 3:30. And they normally start with like they click and they do that grrr,
1: yeah.
17: You know, that sort of, and then they start, that's them warming up. My neighbour whistle to horses, all right? I'm going to give the whistle, so if anyone wants to just block their ears.
1: Oh, so it's like a...
17: that.
1: Yes.
17: Calls the horses. Now, this bloody Tui has mimicked her. So it has actually copied her whistle. Can you believe it?
1: How clear. Now the horses don't know where they're being whistled from.
17: and it's the same whistle that I use too. So it's like when they do it, I'm like, oh, wait, is she calling me? No, wait, it's a Tui.
1: It's the Tui. Oh, the cheeky bar. Yeah. They are like magpies, Brenda. They can do the same.
17: Yes, they, absolutely. But I think the magpies here don't last long because the farmers shoot them. So
1: it's a shame. I really like magpies.
17: Being dived on by two, I've just been dived on by two. Then I was walking up the driveway and all I heard was, and it was one of them coming straight at me. Managed to veer off, otherwise it would have been a Tui straight on my face.
1: Oh my gosh.
17: I get molested by Tuis at the front and then molested by swallows at the back. The back end, the back of the house.
1: How do you mean?
17: And they like fly at you and they just give, like it's a sonic like whistle that almost bursts your eardrums and they just come straight at me, especially when they've got a baby around. Mm. And they just dive from you and then they squeak at this, just a, I think it could shatter glass really.
1: And that's a swallow that can make that noise.
17: Yes, swallow, yes. It's literally like an absolute high sonic pitch.
1: I've had that once years ago when I was walking through the bush around this time of the year with the dogs and a bird flew really close and just let out this absolute high-pitched. And I got such a fright. And I literally dropped. But you know what it was? It was a kingfisher.
17: Oh, really?
1: I think the kingfisher can do it.
17: Mm. Oh, yeah. We've got kingfisher here. We've got such a beautiful variety of birds.
1: They're stunning.
17: The swallows love getting water out of the swimming pool. But I worked at a game reserve doing horse tricks, actually, many years ago. And they had a stunning sort of lodge pool. We were never allowed to use it because we were just a staff. But in the swimming pool, there'd always be a dead kingfisher because it would swoop down and collect water and then not see the edge of the pool and then knock himself out.
1: It was horrible. That saddens me.
17: It's so sad.
1: We are lucky because we do have such beautiful bird life, and even in the city, like I said, I'm only 100 metres from a bushwalk, which probably isn't a bushwalk for most people outside of the city, but it is. It's got Cody trees and it's, you know, I take my whale songs down there. And and the birds are fantastic, and I just always think I'm so lucky to live in the city but still hear birds, but I know that if I went rural, it would be bloody even more intense.
17: I think it is definitely down to just the planting, you know, whatever attracts them.
1: Yeah.
17: I think
1: I read somewhere too that that the birds in the cities are actually louder than in the country because they've learned to make themselves louder over traffic and.
17: Like
1: they've done studies where the birds in the city are just a bit more louder and bolshier, like, you know, Aucklanders, I suppose, city folk, because they can't be heard if they stay there. Yeah. And, you know, and obviously over COVID when we were all locked down, the bird population absolutely loved it because there was no noise but them, which was great.
17: Yeah.
1: Before I let you go, Brenda, because you just said you used to work in a park, like a reserve?
17: Garden.
1: Oh, it wasn't in, what, not in South Africa? You weren't working in like a safari park?
17: When I worked at the game reserve, it was so amazing.
1: Did you see that story over the weekend about that tiger in Doncaster in England, where some guy fell into the tiger enclosure on the weekend and he was mauled to death by a tiger.
17: Oh, no.
1: And it's all over social media. It's everywhere.
17: Oh,
1: like, It's horrible. Like,
17: we would have overseas guests. I mean, we were on horses, and they'd say, do you have the big five? Yes, we do have the big five. Why would we ride a horse when there's a lion around? Two. We don't have the big five. Would it be like, that would be... Well, that would be fastest home first.
1: Exactly. We've got, but the big five, and we're riding horses through them all. Yeah, that'll be fun.
17: Through the lions.
1: Through the lions, through the tigers. Survival. Love it. All right, my love. I've got to grab other calls. Thank you so much.
17: Have a lovely rest of your day.
1: You too. All right. Now, I mentioned that to Brenda, and after my calls, I'm just going to touch on that one. You might have seen it already. By the way, Henry says, Leah, it's Guido the bastard cat, and he has got one toe in 5 years. But bush rats and mice very regularly. Ooh, I bet you when he brought that toy home. Toys are protected, aren't they? Yeah. Oh, Guido. Hello, Kate.
18: Oh, hi there. Yep, only me. We've got the tui here, the early morning ones here as well. They just, really loud.
1: Are they kicking off really early, like 3 a.m. kind of stuff?
18: Yeah, although I was so tired last night, they didn't disturb me. But yeah, no, they are really loud at 3:30, 4 o'clock in the morning. Yeah. And I have to tell you, last year I was sitting outside having a cup of tea, and I looked up in this tree, and I thought, oh, there's a tui up there, and then I realised it was dead in the tree, and it was hanging upside down.
1: No.
18: Yeah, it must have like knocked itself out, and then died, and then got rigor mortis, and then just sort of went. Yeah, and so I actually got my apple picker and sort of gently got down and buried it. But anyway,
1: I shouldn't be laughing, but my God,
18: I know. Just while we're on birds, I was so excited. My mum, a black bird who's been coming for 7 years, over the weekend for the very first time has taken bread out of my hand. So that was my thing over the weekend. I know.
1: You've been trying for so long. That's brilliant.
18: We've taken the relationship to the next level.
1: Next level.
18: Yeah. I was just going to say, just quickly on the sleep, I think that's a menopause thing.
1: Yeah, I think it is too. It's ridiculous.
18: And I can recommend having high dose magnesium before you go to sleep. It helps.
1: My poor husband. He lives in. He's now going to have to put up with an icy cold bedroom.
18: We're now at separate ends of the house, and he has all the curtains open and all the windows open. Anyway, I was just going to, because you know you were talking about superannuation earlier.
1: Yes. Yep.
18: And of course, me being the swing voter that I am, 1 minute I'm voting for New Zealand First, then I'm voting for ACT, then I'm back to New Zealand First, then I'm back to ACT. Now I'm back to New Zealand First because off the back of this Lincoln superannuation thing, I've got a real bee in my bonnet about it, because I just want to know, how many people have we got in this country, firstly, that are under the age of 65 and receiving a pension because they came in on that piggyback scheme? I know a lady that's been piggybacked on her husband's pension, and she must have been receiving it for about, I don't know, 10 years or something now. So she hasn't worked for 10 years. I mean, she's over 65.

0: but also, you know, all of these relatives of people who have immigrated here, and they came in, and after being here for a certain time, they've now got it. Some of these people have not worked a day in New Zealand, so we're paying all their pensions. And we've got 250,000 people sitting around getting the dole. So all I can say to you is, when I turn 65, I'm retiring whether they like it or not.
1: Yeah,
0: that's
1: well,
0: what I've been told my whole life, and I'll be turning up there on the day that I'm 65. Doesn't matter if they change the law, I'll be saying,
1: I love it.
0: Excuse me, I'm here.
1: Yeah. Yeah. Well, it won't affect you though, Kate, even if the law does change, because it will be gradual, so you will get it at 65.
0: Well, no, what was Ashley talking about? He said by 20...
1: No, he was saying to go 3 months, every year it goes up by 3 months. So you'll be 65 and so over 3 months and then it'll be... But ACT hasn't... I'll have to look it up, but I'm sure ACT hasn't...
0: Yeah.
1: What date they want to start this? Because
0: I think they said immediately they want to start it. Now I started working when I was 14 years old, and I've spent most of my time on my working, you know, while I've been working on my feet. Mm-hmm. So you know, I didn't hear David Seymour mention retail workers or people that have spent their whole life standing, because I tell you what, we're in the same category as people doing manual labour, because, you know, it's pretty... I challenge anyone to spend, you know, 40-plus hours on their feet a week on a hard concrete floor X number of years. You know, it takes a toll on you, so... Anyway.
1: Well, let me look it up, Kate. I promise I'll look it up and see what ACT was...
0: We shall continue the conversation.
1: Yes, we shall. Yes. All right, my love. Thanks for the call.
0: All right, thank you.
1: See you later.
0: See ya.
1: Yeah, it's over time. I thought it was gradually over time. Fliss, hello.
2: Hello. How are we going, Leah?
1: Good. Really good.
2: Good. I was listening to your article about the crazy people who are blaming older New Zealanders for young people not voting, or whatever it was.
1: Yeah.
2: Anyway, so my suggestion is we do what they've done in Israel, because Israel has an MMP system as well. Some of your people might not know that. It's a little bit different to ours. They've tweaked it a bit to make it a bit better, but... I think about 10 years ago, there were some elderly people that were a bit disgruntled, so they set up the Pensioners' Party.
1: Oh, okay.
2: And they got about 10 people elected, which I think was really funny.
1: Did they? Pensioners' Party. And then what did they achieve?
2: So damn it. I don't know if they achieved too much, because they were in opposition, but they still got heaps of people elected as older people on pensions. I can just imagine them coming along in there. I'm on 68, so I can say they're coming along in their walking sticks and looking
1: at walking frames.
2: Being oxygen. Young people don't know what you're talking about.
1: Shaking fist at clouds. That's
2: so perhaps we could do something like that, to set up a pensioners' party to just counter the fact that people think that we're a bit horrible, which is
1: Oh, Fliss, love it. All right, something an add to another bit of the small parties. All right, love, have a good afternoon. Thank you. Hey, Leo, I don't know what Brenda was talking about. I don't know a single farmer that shoots magpies. They never bother stock. It's the seagulls that do the damage. Well, I don't know. She lives rurally. And I know when I was growing up, my father, his parents had a farm and they shot them back then. But again, was a while ago. Leah, tigers don't live in Africa. Yep, fair call. I hear you. That was a slip of the tongue. Well, let's grab the break. And we are back shortly on the platform.
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9: Sharon says, Leah, even if they do increase superannuation age, it would probably be a month, a year till it gets to 67 with a couple of years notice before it starts. So you can let your caller Kate not to panic. Well, that's pretty much how every other country does it, says Sharon. Yeah, I didn't have time to look it up. I must say, sorry, I said I was going to look up what I wanted to do, but I

0: say, right, as of next year, super payout is 67, or you've got to be 70 or whatever. It takes years and years, like 10 years advance run up. So, yeah, thanks, Sharon, but I will look it up. Should still look it up. G'day, Tom.
1: G'day, Leah. Hey, regarding the TUIs, I reckon our ones in Hawke's Bay, when they make that sort of throat-clearing noise, it sort of sounds like they go wonk, and then they go into their whistly sort of tune, you know. I was just trying to figure out how to translate it.
0: I don't know. They all the TUIs I hear, well, in all, the ones around my area, they all make that. It's not a very pleasant sound, I got to say. It's but kind of harsh. You know, they kind of crack. It's like,
1: yeah.
0: And then they go into a beautiful song. So I don't know who will know?
1: I think it's quite a funny sound, actually. It makes me laugh. R2-D2-ish.
0: Do you know, I've tried to look at this up before in the past. Why do birds sing at night and first thing in the morning? And they don't really know. So, I mean, scientists still don't know. Is it to greet the sun? Or is it, what is it? It's quite strange.
1: No, I wouldn't have a clue about that one. Yeah, I'm not the bird expert. No. Hey, just regarding that ad you were talking about with the old people, what are they wanting to do? Wishing their grandkids to go away so their grandkids wouldn't vote. Is that what it was?
0: Well, that's what the ad seems to purport, yes. Yeah, grandparents paying for their grandkids to go away. It's very strange.
1: Well, that's literally going to happen if the left get in. I tell you what, the young people will be leaving this country in droves. They won't be coming back anytime soon.
0: And the old, I reckon. Yeah, the young. Yeah.
1: I don't know what will be left of this country if the left gets in. They're going to do everything they can to ruin it for everyone.
0: Yeah, well, let's just think positive thoughts, Tom, and vote accordingly. That's all I can say.
1: Yeah, absolutely right.
0: All right, Matty. We'll catch you around. See you later. Thank you. Hello, Gail.
2: Hello. I don't know whether you can hear me well because I'm in the Westfield Shopping Centre in the basement car park.
0: No, you sound fine. What are you doing?
2: I'm just getting a quick call in before I go into the mall.
0: But yes.
2: It's about the superannuation. And
0: yes.
2: Nobody ever mentions how many people pass away before they can collect their pension. And I'll give an example of three members of Parliament and the Speaker of the House, Ruafai, who passed away quite recently. He was 65, plus Chester Burrows and Georgina Beyer, all 65, worked for years, never got to claim any of their superannuation. And there's a lot of people that are in that category, accident, illness, never get to have the benefit of all they've contributed. And the other point is, how many job opportunities are there for people in their 60s, and particularly 65 and older?
0: Exactly.
2: If there's so few jobs for young people, they're fit and able.
0: Yeah.
2: It doesn't make sense to me.
0: No, those are very good points, actually. What are you doing in the mall, Gail? Just a little bit of shopping? Retail therapy?
2: Well, yesterday I was walking along the footpath and there was a hole in the pavement and I didn't notice it. I was walking quickly. And the next thing, I was flat on my face on the pavement.
0: Oh, no, so Gail.
2: I grazed my knee, hurt my ankle. So I'm going in to get some anti-flam stuff, which I'm really angry with the council because of the terrible condition of the footpaths where I live. And it's quite a deep hole.
0: And
2: it couldn't have come at a worse time because I'm due to fly out on my trip overseas on Saturday.
0: Oh, gosh, you are too. You don't need inflammation at blooming 40,000 feet, that's for sure.
2: Pop it like a balloon.
0: I hope you get it sorted. And hope we talk before you go. You'll have to call before you go. Yes. All right, Gail, best of luck, my love.
2: Thank you.
0: Good luck. Good luck. Hey, well, that's no good. You fall over a blimmin' in a pothole on the sidewalk, which you pay rates to get it fixed, get him a nice smooth footpath.

0: Cool, Gail. All right, we've got a bounce team. Still didn't get to my tiger story. I'm going to keep that till tomorrow. What a story. Thank you, Kelly. Thanks, guys, for everything. We are back same time tomorrow. Look after yourselves and we'll catch you soon on the
1: New Zealand platform. First has been on a mission to fight for the ordinary, hardworking Kiwis who just want a country they are proud of. A country that provides opportunity for you and your families. A country that gives you hope for a better future. We must not lose sight of how far we have come on this long road to recovery. We've won many battles, but we are yet to win the war. But if you give us the tools, we will finish the job. This election, put all New Zealanders first. Party vote, New Zealand first.
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2: The Honourable Shane Jones, Deputy Leader of New Zealand First, invites you to his three public meetings in Cromwell, Gore and Balclutha. His Cromwell meeting is at 7pm on Tuesday the 13th of October at the Cromwell Memorial Events Centre on Malmore Terrace. Shane's Gore meeting is at 3pm on Thursday the 15th of October at the Gore Town and Country Club on Bury Street. And his Balclutha meeting is at 6pm on Friday the 16th of October at the Te Pō o Mata'o War Memorial on Clyde Street. 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
1: In this update, Wellington police are trying to find the guardians of a young child found safe earlier in Porirua. The toddler is described as non-verbal, about 3 years old, and wearing a blue search and rescue t-shirt. They were found near Corina Street in Porirua. Labour hopes parents can save money by allowing generic non-branded school uniforms. The party's pledged to cap compulsory uniform items from 2028 if it forms the next government. It also wants uniform costs tracked and published. Leader Chris Hipkins says some schools use uniform sales to raise funds.
2: Education in New Zealand is supposed to be free. Schools shouldn't be hiding additional costs to parents in basically making profits off school uniforms.
1: The Green Party is promising to require labelling of artificially generated online content. The party announced a suite of AI policies, including plans to establish a dedicated office in the Department of the Prime Minister and Cabinet. The Greens also want a public register of AI systems used by government agencies and mandatory environmental impact assessments for large data centres. Co-leader Chloe Swarbrick says regulation's essential, with social media increasingly people's news source.
3: It has never been more critical to ensure that people know what is real and what has been artificially generated.
1: Farmers say mobile phone coverage has got worse since the 3G network closed down in March. A Federated Farmers survey of nearly 650 found 50% now only get coverage over half their land. Nearly two-thirds say they can't reliably call 111. South Canterbury dairy farmer Jimmy Emmett says our economy relies on farmers and tech is critical for day-to-day operations.
4: It's not just about what you see on the surface in terms of wearable technology and being able to text our mate in town. It's actually about compliance and about keeping us in the forefront of dairy farming in the world.
1: That's news.
0: Facts. Dialogue. Honest conversation. 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
5: I have a dream.
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National joins us at 7:35. Chris Trotter, political commentator. What does he make of all the shenanigans that have been going on? And Greg Murphy looks at an interesting week. What a Bathurst. Interesting weekend of motorsport. Another good finish for Liam Lawson. All that and tons more. A very good Monday morning to you all. Interesting weekend. Despite my bloody Chromecast and Sky Sport Now giving me hell, I did watch the All Black game on Saturday night, and what a victory, 50-plus points over the... Mind you, it was the Wallabies, wasn't it? But I guess that can make us feel like we're number one in the world, which we're not anymore. Well done. Well done on those players, particularly the couple of the Barretts did quite nicely, I thought, in terms of play. But it's only the Australians, so we shouldn't get too excited. We're going to talk about Liam Lawson. Good showing at the Singapore Grand Prix. And also Bathurst. I watched some of that yesterday. That was cool. What drama. What drama on the mountain. We'll talk about that later. I'm also going to talk later about some protests over the weekend. But I want to... Well, actually, it's all kind of... But no, I actually want to start by saying well done, you guys. We talked a few weeks ago. We raised the issue on the program, and you, gosh, the feedback you gave on it was great. The real stories you gave about it was great. This really weird accredited employer visa scheme, which quite clearly is being used as a rort by unscrupulous individuals who are basically using it to traffic people through our immigration laws. And I think we pretty well established that barbershops, vape shops, probably beauty shops all over the country are staffed by people who have paid their employers thousands of dollars to get to New Zealand for jobs that there was never any shortage of. Yvonne van Dongen wrote a great piece about how it was a high-trust system full of low-trust people who were rorting the system. Well, lo and behold... Less than a day ago, New Zealand First promised to scrap the accredited working visa scheme and replace it with a shortage-led skilled work visa if re-elected. It says entry into New Zealand under the scheme will be tied to an occupation, region or demonstrated need, not the fact that some employer, themselves an immigrant often, is getting accreditation. I think that's a massive move forward. I'd ask them to go more. We'll might talk to New Zealand First about this later in the week. I think there needs to be inquiry. And I think people who came here when that scheme was being misused need to go home. This country has no need for an influx of low-skilled, low-language-skilled people who work in vape shops, drive Ubers or Uber Eats. And do nothing to contribute, and make no contribution to the culture of New Zealand, and make no real contribution to our economy, because the businesses they work in are just fronts for human trafficking and God knows what else. Well done, New Zealand First, but more importantly, well done, you guys, for kicking up stink and getting some response out of people. That is what it is all about. Take a bow. I also note too, the ODT's got a story that I'm trying to follow up. We're so busy about a guy, a Sikh guy by the looks of it, not sure of where he's from exactly, running a supposed luxury taxi business in down in Dunedin, I think, Christchurch, Central Otago. Guess what? Facing charges in court for human trafficking by getting people in here under the scheme, presumably to driver's taxis. Good job. At least someone's doing something about it. But we will get rid of that rubbish, or New Zealand First is saying they'll get rid of it. I'd love to see the response from other parties to that policy. All right, lots else to get through, but we've got a relatively... Oh, he's only on the phone, is he? Didn't want to do video. Funny that. Oh, he's going to be travelling. All right, we're going to talk in a moment to James Christmas, the ACT candidate, formerly aspired to be a National Party candidate down in Ireland. He's standing in Tamaki in Auckland and at the centre of a really strange set of events over the weekend. We will talk to him in a moment. I don't know why my watch was talking.

0: sent me there. But we're going to take the break early, so let's do that now.
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0: All right, let's get into our next story. Now, if you were listening to the platform last election, and a lot of you were, but a lot more people are listening now, we observed, I guess, what I thought was a tactical misstep by the ACT Party, in that it was really cruising for quite a remarkable result on the polls, but it kind of collapsed in the last few weeks of the campaign. And many commentators put that down to David Seymour essentially picking a fight with Winston Peters, who, of course, was not in coalition with ACT then, was not indeed in Parliament because they'd been kicked out in 2020. But many say ACT would have done better if it had kept its eyes on the prize rather than having a fairly turgid argument with Winston Peters. And many observers I talk to and Beltway insiders say, gosh, they better not do that again. It appeared over the weekend that they were. First, we had Paul Henry launching into foreign affairs spending and the spending on overseas missions, a kind of coded attack on Winston Raymond Peters, who is, of course, the Minister of Foreign Affairs and leader of the New Zealand First Party. We also had Mr. Peters expressing conservative views on abortion laws, particularly late-term terminations. And he said he was open to reviewing current abortion legislation, though it wasn't a party policy and the party has stopped short of making it so. That prompted a social media post from ACT candidate in Tamaki, James Christmas. Let's listen to that now.
8: This is a friendly message for the Right Honourable Winston Peters. Your recent comments trying to drag a woman's right to choose into the election campaign for your own political gain aren't going to fly here in Tamaki. Our voters expressed a clear view on this type of politics at the last election and they said this, we're not interested. So by all means, beat the drum of your socially conservative rebrand elsewhere, but don't bother doing it here in Tamaki.
0: So that provoked quite a lot of, spirited discussion on social media, and here to continue a spirited discussion is the candidate for Tamaki for ACT, James Christmas. James, thank you for joining us. Good morning to you.
13: G'day, Sean. Thanks for having me again.
0: Did you have the approval of head office when you put out that post?
13: Well, I told them I was intending to do it, given I am a candidate, so you can't go off totally off your own bat. But I had a strong view. I wanted to say something on it.
0: Okay, and did they agree, and have they been happy with the way you expressed that strong view?
13: Well, they didn't. The great thing about being in the ACT Party, basically in the National Party, and in the ACT Party, I've been given some latitude to do and say what I want as candidate for Tamaki.
0: Okay. You said last election the people of Tamaki clearly rejected the kind of, I don't know, amorphous comments that Mr. Peters made or any change to abortion law. What did you specifically base that on?
13: Well, the reference to the last election was actually to the former MP, Simon O'Connor, and his tweets about Roe v. Wade in the United States, and that became something of a hot-button issue.
0: Was Simon O'Connor a New Zealand First? He was a national candidate, right?
13: Yeah, he was the national MP at the time.
0: Right, okay. Okay, so you say the rejection of O'Connor was almost solely on the abortion issue?
13: I think there were a few factors behind it, but that was certainly one in Tamaki where there was a groundswell of opinion that people didn't want that topic being politicised. Doesn't mean it can't be discussed. I mean, I've been being called woke online and all this sort of stuff. I am anti-woke. Mr. Peters can do and say whatever he wants. I'll always defend his right to say that, but that also means I'm allowed to have a flip back at him if I disagree.
0: Okay. Can you also speak for the people of Tamaki when then you're not their elected representative?
13: Well, I'm auditioning to be their elected representative, really, Sean, and I want them to see that I'm someone who'll stand up and say what I think, even if people disagree with me. The alternative is they get a National Party backbencher who just sits there and doesn't say anything. If they prefer that, that's fine. But if they want someone who'll speak his mind, then they can get me.
0: Mm. Do you think it is productive in an election campaign to have a crack at Winston Peters?
13: Well, it was a pretty small crack at an electorate level, really, Sean. I mean, I think we have different views on things, and the coalition is going to have to, we're running as three parties, not as one government.
0: Okay. You put that together, though, with Paul Henry's comments about foreign affairs, and it looks like you've declared war on the old Tusker.
13: Oh, look, I don't know if I'd go that far. I think we're able to have our own foreign affairs policy. I mean, Mr. Peters is Minister for Foreign Affairs. And I think he does a very good job at that. I think he's been a superb foreign minister, especially in even look at a couple of months ago what he did with the Cook Islands. I think he has been outstanding. So that doesn't mean the ACT can't come up with its own policy. And when we look at foreign aid, we think there is room for improvement.
0: All right. I want to get back to the abortion thing. Are you completely happy then with our current legislation particularly as regards late terminations?
13: Yes, I think that legislation was hashed out in 2020. There was a special committee set up to do it. The arguments were heard on all sides. There has to be a review of it every 5 years. They just had the first one last year. There will be another one. But I think that the legislation as it stands now is okay with me.
0: So you'd reject the suggestion that what you did was kind of a pretty woke virtue signal?
13: What I said was...
0: Yeah.
13: A woke virtue signal. I would absolutely. I'm not trying to virtue signal at all, and I'm not woke. I'm anti-woke, and I understand some people may have trouble understanding that because of my background, you know, but just because I've worked with Maori before and just because I have a view on this, that doesn't make me woke. If I was woke, I'd be saying, oh, Winston can't say any of this, it makes me feel unsafe, all of that sort of thing. I'm absolutely opposed to all of that. He can say what he wants, but the quid pro quo is that even as a new candidate, I should be able to say what I want in return. And then he came back, he gave me a flip back. So isn't that what we want the system to do?
0: All right. Well, can I just say, be careful who you pick on, James, because he's got a lot of experience. Sure. I mean, I love you. I love your courage.
13: Well, look, I have to say, I did slightly hesitate before I clicked the upload button on that because, but at the same time, I thought, you know what, Winston might not totally unappreciate it.
0: All right.
13: He might quite like the fact that a candidate pushed the button on that upload rather than just sit back.
0: Okay, here's another policy that New Zealand First have put forward. They want to have a look at the conversion therapy legislation.
13: Yeah.
0: Where are you on that?
13: Well, I mean, that was another one that was hashed out in 2020. I mean, in some ways, the conservative response is to say, well, let's just leave it there and see how it goes. I saw he dialed his comments on that back a bit, but it was passed with a pretty heavy parliamentary majority. I'm not sure if it's been used that much, if at all, but I'd prefer just to see how that goes. I mean, Mr. Peters acknowledged later in the day that there are some serious psychological issues that there can be caused by that stuff, and I think
0: You should see the terrible things that happen. People have had sex changes, kids particularly, and all the international research that shows how horrendous it is when you're chemically interfere with kids.
13: That's an increasing area of concern. I think, Sean, if you look overseas at experiences like the Tavistock Clinic in London things, I think people will tend to look back at the last 6 years and say, what the hell was going on?
0: Yeah. Meantime, Tamaki, What are your polls telling you? How do you feel it is going?
13: Well, I don't have any polls. I've only got what I feel on the ground. And that's always dangerous because you can always sort of feel what you want to think.
0: But, yep.
13: I mean, I was out knocking on doors all day yesterday afternoon and it feels pretty friendly. But in the end, I only win that seat if National voters split the vote to me. And that's
0: funny, isn't it? Because National voters have been told not to split their vote. And a lot of people who would be ACT supporters are saying, don't bother voting, you know, get as many national electorate MPs as you can and then give your party vote to ACT or New Zealand First if you want the coalition to continue.
13: Well, there is a lot of strategic voting advice going around at the moment. But, you know, the stuff that's come out from Mowbray and the others has explicitly said, yes, do that unless you live in Epsom or Tamaki, because there's no point throwing the ACT party's electoral base away. Of those two electorate seats in order to put in two national backbenchers. Mm. I shouldn't say Paul Goldsmith's a national backbencher, he'd get very offended, but, you know, ACT is well served from having Epsom and Tamaki as our base, and it means, of course, that were a centre-left or a left government to get in the 2030s, we're never going to have to worry about that 5% threshold.
0: Mm. Okay, do you think your video has damaged your chance in Tamaki, or do you stand by it?
13: I stand by it, and from the people who came up to me on the street yesterday, I don't think it's damaged me in Tamaki. I do realise it's caused a bit of a stir, especially on X, but that's the way these things go. And if people can look at it in the spirit that was intended, which is I disagree with Mr. Peter's comments, I'm not woke, I don't want to stop him saying anything, and I'm not actually an enemy here. I'm a free speech.
0: Then why did you treat him like one?

0: in the USA where they actually sell fetal body parts.
1: Yeah, you have been on the internet, Sarah.
0: I'm actually very aware of it. Well, everybody's on.
1: So you spend a lot of time on the internet. Thank you, Sarah. No. Good talking to you. Oh, great. We're discussing abortion again. This is one issue I couldn't care less about. And look, Jesse, and I do understand a lot of people feel very passionate about it. But I am never going to be a young woman unintentionally pregnant, whether by criminal rape or some other thing, faced with the prospect at a young age of raising or bearing a child I have no ability to raise and care for properly in a modern society. So I don't know that I need to talk much. And I'm going to just make the observation, as a gay man, maybe James Christmas should take the same approach. But also, he's standing for political office. And people want to know where he stands. And I guess they do. I suspect this discussion might continue throughout the morning. After the break, Paul Goldsmith, the Minister of Broadcasting, currently campaigning to try and get the seat he lives in, Epsom, off David Seymour. Look, as I expected, and it's not a risk, it's the reality of the situation. Many people feel vehemently about abortion, that they are against it and describe it as murder, and it is an issue which tends to engender quite passionate debate, and I'm not going to shy away from that this morning, and I'm going to share all your views. All right, now an interview I've been looking forward to. It's been a long time between drinks with my next interview subject, who I think could rightly be called perhaps the busiest government MP or government minister in the history of the New Zealand Parliament. He is also contesting a seat in Auckland that has much, much coverage over the years. I know him as the Minister of Broadcasting and the Minister of Justice and the Minister of Defence and the Minister of a whole lot of other stuff. Paul Goldsmith, MP, who joins us on the phone. Paul, good morning to you.
2: Morning, Sean. How are you?
1: Very well. How many portfolios do you have right now?
2: 10.
1: 10. Is that a record?
2: Somebody went and did a little study and claimed that it is, and for recent times. I'm glad that the Prime Minister has confidence in me.
1: Do you get paid any more do you get a little bit more for each portfolio or not?
2: No.
1: How grossly unfair.
2: Yes, well, David Seymour, my rival in Epsom, has won, which is the Ministry of Regulation. So that's right. I feel like I'm.
1: Oh, that's quite a good little dig for the campaign trail, isn't it? You are 10 times more productive as a minister than he is.
2: Well, we've got a lot done. We've made a lot of progress on restoring law and order and justice, and we've been having a very busy time.
1: I want to talk about some of those things. I first want to address an issue that was very important to people on the platform, many of I think who wrote to you while it was live, the issue of the Broadcasting Standards Authority. You did manage to get that legislation introduced prior to the House rising and the election. Why did you do that? Why did you introduce it then?
2: Well, because we want to do it. We want to get rid of the BSA. It's past its use-by date. We didn't get a chance to pass the legislation, unfortunately. We had an absolute roadblock of legislation prior to the election, but it's in the House ready to go. And a re-elected national government will get it done, and people can get on with their lives.
1: Will that legislation include, I don't know, the outline or the establishment of a new regulatory body?
2: No. But there were basically it will leave the opportunity for self-regulation through the Media Council, and we'll see how that plays out.
1: I'm self-regulating without the Media Council, Minister.
2: Well, you can. Yes, and the wonderful thing is that people are free. They can tune in to listen to you, or if they don't like you, they can go somewhere else. Obviously there are rules around misleading advertising and various other things like that.
1: Defamation and all sorts of stuff I can get.

0: ping dong.
1: Yeah.
2: Yes, indeed.
1: Okay, so it really isn't.
2: We struck a blow for you there.
1: Well. And, can I ask you, because we haven't really had an interview since it kicked off, did you, how much sort of correspondence and stuff did you get in your office over that issue?
2: There was a fair amount. You're clearly effective at harnessing a great deal of support. There was a fair amount. I didn't keep a running total.
1: Total, didn't have to.
2: But it was good. It was a good, clear message. And but that's been one area of media. Justice has taken up probably the most of my time over the 3 years.
1: Can I say, well, look, firstly, in this government's term, and you weren't responsible for it, I don't think, all the way through, or were you? Were you Justice Minister for the entirety of this government?
2: Yes.
1: Okay, you have been. What would you say were your biggest achievements? Two biggest achievements in the last 3 years then?
2: The number one was that we set a goal to reduce the number of victims of crime by 20,000. By 2029, we're down 37,000 already ahead of schedule, and that's 37,000 families that don't have to go through the trauma of being a victim of violent crime. So I'm very proud of that. And I'm also very proud of changing the basic signal away from a culture of excuses under the previous administration, which is, you bash somebody over the head, it's not your fault, it's society's fault, to our clear articulation of accountability, holding people to account and toughening up the sentences. So, no, I think that's been very important, and we're seeing the effects of it, but there's a lot more to do.
1: Have you toughened up the sentences, though? Because it would seem at least once a week I look at a story of sentencing discount from some judge for all sorts of spurious reasons that leave people outraged. I'd look at one case in particular, a lawyer who beat his son, who was found guilty of beating his son and spent 3 years trying to get out of actually going to court for it, and didn't even get struck off as a lawyer, got, I think, a non-custodial sentence. People who are getting convicted of child abuse and still say, no, we're not going to deport them after they've done their crime because they married a New Zealander.
2: Yes, well, we changed the law to cap the amount of total discounts. It only applied for cases, for crimes after that law came into effect, which was about a year ago. And so there's still cases going through the system that are under the old regime, which is frustrating, but, we didn't make it retrospective. But any new crimes committed are under a much tougher regime. We've also brought back three strikes and a bunch of other things. So, we have done good things there, and it will take time to work its way through the system. I mean, the judiciary, of course, is independent, and so Parliament sets the sentencing laws. We've toughened them up. If we find that we're still not getting where we want to go to, we've got more tools up our sleeve. We can move to even clearer sentencing frameworks.
1: Does National have any major justice initiatives that it's campaigning on and would like to implement were it to be returned?
2: Well, our primary message is that we've got to stay strong on law and order. Because we've got a clear alternative, we can go back to the Kerry Allen view of the world and chaos. And if they got half a chance, they've opposed just about everything we've done, Labour and the Greens and the Party Māori. So, New Zealanders have got a choice on that. Stay strong or go back. And then we're going to carry on the work that we've done, particularly around sexual violence. We're doing away with a good character discount for sex offenders. This idea that you can be convicted of raping somebody, but because you're a great soccer coach or something like that, you could get a discount. We're doing away with that. And there's several other things in the can. So, more to do, but the primary message is we've done a lot. We've got to lock in those gains and don't go back.
1: What about defence?
2: Big changes there. You'll remember the days of Helen Clark, and we're living in a benign environment. That is clearly no longer the case. There's a lot of there's agitation throughout the world, and so New Zealand, like many countries, has resolved that we need to actually take defence much more seriously. So we're going to be doubling our investment to 2% of GDP. We've got a huge defence capability plan, which was outlined, and we're working our way through that, with the primary objective, no, we're never going to be able to defend ourselves directly, but we've got one ally, the Australians, and we've got to be able to demonstrate that we're actually adding some value and pulling our weight, and that, so that's what all about.
1: Any decision, when will we make a decision on frigates?
2: Probably towards the end of next year, so that'll be a big one, very expensive. And at the same time, we're also trying to, because we're going to be investing so much, we've got a real interest in building our own defence industry capability, particularly around drones and satellites and things like that. So that's a big area of interest as well.
1: All right. I want to get more down to the local now. You are. Yes. I'm never too sure with you, Paul. Are you campaigning in Epsom or aren't you?
2: Yes, we definitely are. And I think you had James Christmas on beforehand, yeah, who was talking all sorts of nonsense. I mean, a lot of people are confused. I was out door knocking. Everybody's confused, all these mixed messages. It's very simple. If you support National, vote for National. Two ticks. There's no deals in Epsom. David Seymour, who I've worked alongside, I like, I respect, but you know, he's number one on their list. He'll be back regardless. Because of the complications of MMP at the moment, my position is not quite so clear, and so I...
1: You're saying to the people of Epsom, throw me a bone for God's sake, or I'm gone.
2: Yes. Yeah, vote for me. And but party vote is the critical one for National. But yep, we want both votes. And it's the same everywhere.
1: I saw a piece of social media last night that you put out that said party vote National. It didn't say two ticks National, Paul.
2: Did it? What was that?
1: Oh, God, it was on Facebook, I'm pretty sure.
2: Well, I always say party vote National, but I'm also saying...
1: you might want to say two ticks National or vote for me, if you know, Paul.
2: Well, it's such a silly system that we have, where everybody gets two votes, but fundamentally it's only one that really counts, and that's the party vote, because that strictly determines the proportion of Parliament. And we've got all these, and you know, there's all these snake oil salesmen out there saying, help National by voting for somebody else. Well, that's not how it works.
1: Yeah, but come on, so can't you see the logic of that? No good being elected into the electorate if you're an opposition MP.
2: Well, yes, but it's simple. If you want a strong, stable centre-right government, you've got to have a strong national foundation to it. If you really think we're going to be stronger and more... Well, I mean, we've been very effective as a coalition, no question, for 3 years, and I've enjoyed working New Zealand First and ACT, but I wouldn't want to be doing it if they had twice the size and twice the influence, because, you know, I think it's the National MPs who have been doing the job and working hard, getting through all the stuff. And I think we need to keep that strong balance, and that's why we're focusing on the party vote. But on Epsom, I'm also wanting the electorate vote, so we can carry on having both an ACT and a National MP like we've had for 15 years.
1: But you're also facing, after a long career, Paul, you're facing the possibility that you're gone.
2: Well, that's politics for you. Yeah, I mean, it's a brutal business. You can wake up one day. I've always had the keen sense that you're only ever one bad interview away from disaster in politics. It's a high wire act. You can't go into it if you're worried about job security. You've got it's a dangerous business, and I'm up for that. But I've got more I want to do. You know, I just feel like my goal in politics was to be a senior minister in a government that was making a real difference. And I've been able to do that for the last 3 years, and I want to keep going.
1: All right. Look, just a couple of issues I want to run past you. Abortion, can you see that being a big issue? Is it a big issue in Remuera or not?
2: No.
1: Okay. Okay. What do you think of James Christmas? Have you a crack at Winston about that?
2: I didn't hear the actual interview, but I mean, if you don't like what Winston's got to say, don't vote for him. It's very simple.
1: Yeah. All right. Look. Look. By the way, do you still have to manage all those 10 portfolios in a kind of while the campaign's going on?
2: Yes, but you know, we've done most of the work for the 3 years, so it's a thing of sort of keeping things ticking over. But you know, you never know. The emergencies could occur. And there are certain issues that we've got to deal with going right through, but it's not quite the same level of intensity as certainly at the start of the three-year term when you're really cranking things up.
1: Mm. All right. And just one other thing. What would happen if this government was not returned to the axing of the BSA. Am I back in the dog box?
2: Labour have said they're going to keep it. So you'll be back to where you started if Hipkins was running the ship. And the country would be down the gurgler. And it's not something that you want to contemplate.
1: All right. Look, I thank you for your time this morning, Paul. Good luck with the campaign.
2: And to you.
1: Cheers.
2: See you later.
1: Paul Goldsmith, Minister of Everything. Well, Minister of Broadcasting, Defence, Justice. I don't know what else he's got, but 10 portfolios, and he doesn't get any extra money for that. What did you make of that? God, it really is weird, this political system we've got. Let's go to an advertising interval.
0: The Honourable Shane Jones, Deputy Leader of New Zealand First, invites you to his three public meetings in Cromwell, Gore and Balclutha. His Cromwell meeting is at 7 p.m. on Tuesday the 13th of October at the Cromwell Memorial Events Centre on Malmore Terrace. Shane's Gore meeting is at 3 p.m. on Thursday the 15th of October at the Gore Town and Country Club on Bury Street. And his Balclutha meeting is at 6 p.m. on Friday the 16th of October at the Te Pō o Mata'o War Memorial on Clyde Street. 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
1: Plunkett Unchained on the platform. All right, good chat with Goldie. Geez, I'm not wondering if he wouldn't not mind not getting back in. He could have a break, for goodness sake. Bye-bye, Paul Goldie, David Seymour and Act all the way. Someone says Goldsmith is Minister of Culture. Politics follows culture. Thank you, John. Why has he done nothing about media bias? Well, he got rid of the BSA. That helps get rid of media bias. Well, I don't know. helps get rid of bureaucratic bias. Sean, I thought Goldsmith just called the Nats centre-right. Goldsmith's down the toilet, says Craig. National not doing the job, someone else. Wow, okay. So you guys engaged. I'm going to say this. I quite personally like Paul Goldsmith. He's not a bad guy to have a beer with. And he's in a really, of course, Epsom gifted to act by John Key with the cup of tea with John Banks. And it's an arrangement that is, even though John Key now says we're too dumb to vote tactically, Epsom is funny and Goldsmith is fighting for his life against a long-standing arrangement between National and ACT. ACT wants the seat just like it wants to retain Tamaki. So those are interesting electorates, I have to say. Look, I'm also saying as regards tactical voting, and I want to float this idea with you and I want your feedback by text or call. After the amazing response we had to the session with Maurice Williamson last, I think Tuesday, was it Tuesday or Wednesday? I've rung Maurice and I said, would you come on once a week until the election, so for 2 or 3 weeks, on a Thursday at 8:30 for half an hour, we'll promote the slot and we'll call it Tactical Voting with Maurice or something like that. And no matter what electorate you're in, you can ring in because he's good at the maths on this. And as John Key admitted last week, yeah, the maths is right. And this is how it can work. So I was thinking, and I said to Maurice, would you mind putting aside 8:30 to 9 on Thursdays and we'd just run an open line talk back. Maurice comes in, he might have a particular thing to re-explain and you could ring in and ask him about your electorate. And this wouldn't be about getting a particular side of politics back in. It would be anything you want to do with your vote. Maurice can unpack it for you. If you would like me to do that and the platform to do that, we will. Can you give me some feedback on the idea? The idea of a tactical voting segment, a kind of voter education segment. Non-party political, just on the numbers. 8:30 every Thursday. Let me know if you think it's a terrible idea. Let me know if you think it's a good idea. And I'll make a decision on that probably Tuesday, probably tomorrow. Sean, did you see that a news story about Kiwis voting in England? They participated in video calls with the leaders of each party, yet only one question made it into the story, which was to Luxon, which was, will there be any treaty by the time I come home? No, I didn't see that. Yes for Maurice, a great idea. Okay, that's one vote for it. So, okay, Deborah says she's an Epsom and she's not going to vote for Goldsmith. Yep. Can you ring? Really? No, that's right. Can you ring Josh and figure it out? Josh or Adrian? Can you skip that before the news? Yeah, okay. Thank you. Slight technical thing. Great idea, Sean. Morris is excellent. That's from Russell. Oh, Sarah, you can have a second crack. Yes.
9: Oh, thank you. First, I do like Paul Goldsmith. I think he, and well done for disbanding the BSA. Gives people choice. Tactical voting with Morris. No, I don't think he can be impartial. And for one reason only, and you don't cut me off, he's besotted with Erica Stanford because he thinks she's hot and she always looks good. So you're not going to...
1: I appreciate that's what you think. I have never in my private or public conversations with Morris ever heard him express any sort of attraction or fascination with Erica Stanford.
9: Well, I do. I've actually heard him say on the platform, she always looks good. So that is extremely...
1: Oh, okay. Well, look, that's hardly barely. Yeah.
9: And I do like Paul Goldsmith, and that's just it. He actually reminds me of a younger version of Jerry Bexley from the band America. I don't know why, but he just always does.
1: Sarah, so I think you know what, nice Sarah? Person. I never picked you as an America fan.
9: Oh, very much so. Going through the desert.
1: Well, a horse with no name. Fantastic. Yeah. Fantastic, Sarah.
9: Well done, Goldie. Bye-bye.
1: Thanks for coming back. Bye-bye. How do we fix that? A bit late into the news. That's all right. It's all right. We can just delay the news a little bit. Yes, it would be great to hear from Morris again. Cheers, Woody. Yes, please, to Morris. Yes, to Morris. Sean, I think listeners would lose interest after a short period, says Neil. Well, that was the thing. You guys didn't lose interest for a bloody hour. I only meant to have been on for 10 minutes. Sean, I saw Winnie yesterday in Mosgiel. It was good. I met Michael. He definitely has a mullet, but a very nice guy. Thanks, Brennan. He does have a mullet. Yes, for Morris, says John. Great idea. Sean, also, I bought you up some whitebait last election night. Happy to bring £5 up on the Friday before. Michelle, I've got it on my thing this week. I've got to talk to the venue and see if they can cook it. Then I'm going to issue general whitebait instructions. Sean, let's go ahead with Morris. Great hours worth. Well, I just thought half an hour. Yes to Morris, says Avis. Morris, half hour. Yes, yes, yes. My God, 100% Sean for a weekly Morris slot. Morris would be great on a weekly show talking about tactical voting. Yes, from me. Anyone want to sponsor it? I can make some dough off this. If you want to be associated with that show and you want to advertise a product, let me know.
10: You're listening to the best of the platform talk and music on the platform.
1: Let's have that bloody conversation because, you know, and Avis was interesting, and I want women to have take more part in this conversation. And, you know,
11: hey,
1: I think...
11: Hey, Sean.
1: Yeah? Yep.
11: Sean, can you hear me?
1: Yeah, I can. G'day. Who's this?
11: I'm Tania, Jimmy's wife.
1: You're Tania? You're Jimmy's missus? Lovely to meet you.
11: The Me Too thing. I have this thing that I have an attitude that I'm sure in America, those women would have sex with anybody to get ahead. And I have this attitude that those kind of situations, they may got a role, sex with a certain director to get up in their career. So I don't believe all this Me Too thing attitude is completely that way inclined.
1: Now,
11: and I think some people would have done it to get ahead anyway.
1: Tania, I want to ask you, how long are you and Jimmy been knocking around together?
11: Nearly 29 years.
1: All right, you got kids?
11: Three boys.
1: Oh, good on you. Here's my question. I presume you have figured out how to tell him to bugger off if he's feeling a bit frisky.
11: In no sense.
1: I'm not going to go into the details. That's personal to you. And I imagine if you're feeling a little bit frisky and Jimmy's a bit tired, you can read his signals as well.
11: Definitely.
1: Good on you. Well, can I just say, I hope that there are a lot of mutual times where neither of you is giving the no signal, because it sounds to me like you're a wonderful couple with a great family, and it's lovely to have you ring in.
11: Yeah, because I'm talking about the fertility thing.
1: Yeah.
11: It was to the point we had a calendar. Day 10, you could do it. Day 11, no. Day 12, yes. Day 13, no. Day 14, yes. Day 15, no.
1: I have to ask, Tania. So, but there must have been days when Jimmy just felt like it and you just felt like it. But did you let the fertility clinic set your fun times for you?
11: Yeah, they had to, because of the way you ovulate. It was like, oh my fucking God.
1: Oh, but surely you could just have a practice in between.
11: Apparently, no, because it was like set, and it was 2 years of it. I was like, we got to a point where, like, fuck, do we have to do it?
12: Language.
1: Guys, sorry. I got to tell you, I've travelled that journey to probably a greater extent than you had to. And bloody well, good on you. Bloody good on you, because the payoff at the end is absolutely remarkable.
11: Oh, definitely.
12: Yeah. I was a courier at the time, Sean, so up 3:30 in the morning, home at 6 o'clock at night. And in fact, it's probably one of the first times I met you where you're having a durry outside Radio New Zealand house.
1: Oh, jeez.
12: 5:30 in the morning.
1: God, Jimmy, that's going back. That is just hilarious. But there was a delivery you had to make on time.
12: Oh, yeah.
1: Hey, thanks.
12: I have access to Radio New Zealand.
1: Yeah. Thank you, guys. Wonderful talking to you. And great to talk to a couple about this issue this morning. That's my call of the morning, maybe the week. Thank you. It is. That's Jimmy and Tania. Don't know where they're driving. Just a great call.
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16: 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How much is that? We've removed the general treaty obligation. 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
1: Mr. Minto has doubled down with other media interviews. 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
1: 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I've sent him to his room. He can't talk right now. You're a friend of his.
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19: In this update, Wellington police are trying to find the guardians of a young child found safe earlier in Porirua. The toddler's described as non-verbal, about 3 years old, and wearing a blue search and rescue t-shirt. They were found near Korina Street in Porirua. Labour hopes parents can save money by allowing generic non-branded school uniforms. The party's pledged to cap compulsory uniform items from 2028 if it forms the next government. It also wants uniform costs tracked and published. Leader Chris Hipkins says some schools use uniform sales to raise funds.
20: Education in New Zealand is supposed to be free. Schools shouldn't be hiding additional costs to parents in basically making profits off school uniforms.
19: The Green Party is promising to require labelling of artificially generated online content. The party announced a suite of AI policies, including plans to establish a dedicated office in the Department of the Prime Minister and Cabinet. The Greens also want a public register of AI systems used by government agencies and mandatory environmental impact assessments for large data centres. Co-leader Chloe Swarbrick says regulation's essential, with social media increasingly people's news source.
21: It has never been more critical to ensure that people know what is real and what has been artificially generated.
19: Farmers say mobile phone coverage has got worse since the 3G network closed down in March. A Federated Farmers survey of nearly 650 found 50% now only get coverage over half their land. Nearly two-thirds say they can't reliably call 111. South Canterbury dairy farmer Jimmy Emmett says our economy relies on farmers and tech is critical for day-to-day operations.
22: A
2: It's not just about what you see on the surface in terms of wearable technology and being able to text our mate in town. It's actually about compliance and about keeping us in the forefront of dairy farming in the world.
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4: Good morning, New Zealand. 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
4: 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David Seymour, I shall probably vote ACT. 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And it'll only be on this one issue, David, that you brought back pseudo-ephedrine.
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1: All right, you are on The Platform. We are waiting, we're just teeing up our next guest. Sean David is a great MP for Epsom. He is always available if we have any.

0: is my favourite political commentator. Old lefty, 10 New Zealand Fester, Chris Trotter. How are you, my friend?
1: I'm very well, thank you, Sean.
0: All right, look, I want to start with something. We've interviewed James Christmas this morning, who I thought showed incredible political coverage by launching a social media attack on Winston Peters on the issue of abortion over the weekend, at the same time that Paul Henry was having a crack at Winston over the overspending by Foreign Affairs. I thought ACT might have learnt last time that attacking Winston during election campaign is generally not good for the attacker.
1: It is very odd, because if they learned nothing from the previous election campaign, it should have been that you don't say things which give people a reason to change their minds in the last few weeks leading up to the vote. If you cast your mind back, you'll recall that for reasons best known to himself, David Seymour started talking about playing it tough and being willing to countenance a new election if key policies weren't agreed to. And ACT numbers, which had been looking extremely
0: good,
1: just plummeted. And that was because, you know, people said, what are you doing? What are you doing? You guys are doing so well. The right has got the numbers. What are you doing? And I imagine there are a lot of people asking themselves exactly, or asking them, albeit rhetorically, the same question. What are you doing?
0: And the thing for James Christmas, he's not under threat from the New Zealand First candidate in Tamaki.
1: No. No. I mean, it's all just strange. Why raise the issue of abortion? I mean,
0: well, why did Winston? That asks the bigger question, because why the hell did Winston raise it?
1: Well, yeah, fair enough, fair point. I just, look at this and go, well, what are you doing? You know,
0: right.
1: You're not actually sort of
0: not moving the ball up the field, are you? At all?
1: No, and you know, I'm concerned, because you probably won't like hearing this. I suspect the listeners won't either. But if I was to do my very, very best to be impartial and just look at the campaign so far, I would have to report that the left bloc is winning.
0: Okay. Now, that's interesting, because we've had the minor parties debate. We had that, God, soporific leaders debate last Tuesday. I think we've got another minor party debate coming up this Tuesday. Why do you say the left are winning? Is that after those set-piece things, or what other factors do you put into that judgment, Chris?
1: Okay, first of all, Labor hasn't made any serious mistakes, and I've been surprised at the quality of its propaganda, which I think is pretty good, and it's the nail on the head in terms of the popular mood, the popular fixations, concerns. And the Greens and Opportunity are mopping up a younger vote, and younger voters like big ideas. They don't always understand how silly some of the big ideas are. But when Labor's operating what the Brits call a Ming Vase strategy, that is, like, you just hold everything very, very carefully, and whatever you do, don't drop it.

0: Greens in relation to bottom trawling, I suppose opportunity as well in that regard. And, you know, there's that sort of weary slumping of the shoulders. How did Ronald Reagan put it? There he goes again.
1: Yeah.
0: You know,
1: Chris, opportunities have softened a bit, but I think we're seeing a resurgence in the mainstream media coverage, making them more than they probably deserve. But, you know, they've got the editorials back on their side, and they're back in the news, and they're spending a lot of money on social media. Everyone's saying, and now they're getting a little bit aggressive. They're saying, oh, Luxon will have to talk to us.
0: They've pivoted quite adroitly, I think, towards the right bloc. And they've done it in a way which is respectful, at least superficially, and in politics, that's about the most you can ever hope for. But essentially, they presented a series of so-called bottom lines, which made it perfectly obvious that National could do business.
1: Well, it made perfectly obvious that they had no bottom lines, actually, Chris.
0: Well, however you, you know, you take them apart ideologically, in terms of an election campaign, I think it was extremely adroit, because what it said to the right was, come on, Luxon, this is doable. Stop being so bloody stupid.
1: Chris, I love the way that you actually attribute to people involved in politics a far greater level of intelligence than they actually have. Because I don't think that anything that most of any of the parties do is particularly well thought out. I think they're all making it up as they go along. And the Opportunity Party, as much as anyone, I don't think they have a cunning plan.
0: Well, they've had a cunning plan from the beginning, as far as I can see, Sean, and they have executed it with remarkable skill. I mean, I think this party is not a party in the usual sense of the word.
1: Yeah.
0: It's not a party with members who have conferences and debate policy and elect representatives. This is a party that chose its leader by putting an ad in the paper or on, you know, Seek or wherever. This is a party that has been planned and whose policies have been calibrated by some quite experienced and quite skillful political operatives. And they've got a front person who is extremely intelligent, extremely articulate, and it's working.
1: Yeah.
0: You know, it's
1: all
0: working.
1: All right. Chris, a couple of other things I want to cover, but we need to take a commercial break because we've got all these politicians buying ads on the station. So if you could just stand by, we'll take the break and come
0: stand
1: back.
0: By.
1: Cheers.
2: 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We've won many battles, but we are yet to win the war. 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
6: All right, and we've got political commentator Chris Trotterin to talk about what's going on in the election campaign. Look, the other issue, Chris, that has raised its non-funded by a registered third-party promoter head, tactical voting.
7: Oh, yeah.
6: Harry Mowbray, this big meeting of very wealthy people, I understand it, at the dot-com mansion a month ago, they were going to raise $420,000, he told this program, and do this tactical voting campaign. And then they went, whoa, then we'd have to register, get the permission of anyone we were promoting, and they decided that's too difficult. We're just going to start a conversation and I won't spend more than $17,000 on it. And, well, sue me. But, boy, that thing's taken a life of its own.
7: Oh, it certainly has. And I think, Sean, it gives the lie to the comment you made a few moments ago about, you know, people not really keeping up with things. I think the ordinary voter, by means that have always struck me as mysterious, knows a hell of a lot about what's going on out there. You know, it's like, you know, business is saying there is nothing like word of mouth advertising. That's the best advertising you can ever get. Well, word of mouth on tactical voting, I think, has just been extraordinary.
6: Yeah.
7: And I think it is likely to have a major impact on the outcome of the election.
6: Wow.
7: Because I think it was Oliver Hartwich who said it only needs a very small fraction of the right-wing vote in New Zealand to follow this plan of action.
6: This doctrine.
7: Yes, to make a real difference in terms of the result.
6: Well, I'll tell you, now, Chris, we had Maurice Williamson on.
7: Yes, I heard you.
6: An hour of talkback.
7: Yep.
6: Calls line deeper than they've ever been on any talkback show I've ever been on. And we just floated the idea this morning we'll have him in for half an hour once a week.
7: Yep, I heard that.
6: Gosh, the texts are just saying yes. And
7: I saw him with his graphs. I think it was on Duncan Garner's podcast. Yep. He is extremely good at explaining this. And, you know, it's just one of those ideas which I think the moment people hear it, the moment they understand it, they go and tell somebody else.
6: Wow.
7: Yeah. And they go and tell someone else, and they go and tell someone else.
6: Why
7: and
6: won't National embrace it then?
7: Because they can't. Because the consequences. Well, no, I'll try and explain why they can't, right? If this works, you are likely to produce a result. Well, let's not say likely. Let's say there is a real possibility that you will produce a result whereby the right bloc has more seats, even though the left bloc won a higher percentage of the popular vote.
6: Mm-hmm.
7: Now, that is a recipe for real political problems. And that's why National can't officially give its blessing to it any more than Labour can.
6: Are you saying they're doing it because they think it would be a blow against fairness and democracy?
7: Well, I think whichever side loses as a result of people exploiting this weakness in the design of MMP, whichever side wins that particular game, the losers are going to go berserk.
6: Oh, wow. Yeah.
7: And if they're going berserk, because in spite of the fact that you got fewer votes, you're still the government, a lot of people will say they've got every right to go berserk. This is why we changed the system in the first place. Now, I put the blame on successive governments who have been warned by numerous inquiries into how is MMP working to stop this, right? This is a weakness. But they have done nothing because it suited them to have the Epsoms and the Coromandels, and right? But believe me, trouble is brewing when this works.
6: Mm. You think it will? Do you think it is going to have an impact?
7: Look, I see every possibility of it working because it doesn't need everybody to do it.
6: No.
7: It only needs, 10, 20% of the right-wing vote to follow
6: the doctrine,
7: the suggestions, right? And it is likely to produce anything between 5 and 10 extra seats. And that's all that you're going to need. Because let's face it, as I said before, if the momentum of the left bloc continues, and if National continues to refuse to have anything to do with opportunity, then there'll be a change of government. And I think that is what is really driving this, is that people are picking up the vibe, for want of a better word, and going, oh dear God, no, not them again. What can we do? And here is something that we can do. And what's more, the left bloc started it. So if the left bloc, we'll do it too. Right?
6: Yeah.
7: But it's a situation where either opportunities 7 or 8 seats will make all the difference, or the tactical voting stratagem will make all the difference.
6: Wow, there it is.
7: This is a weird and potentially quite perilous general election, in my view.
6: Yeah. Chris, always a pleasure, mate. We'll check in before polling day, maybe a couple of times. You always get me thinking, and I thank you for your time this morning.
7: Always a pleasure, Sean.
6: Cheers, mate. Chris Trotter, political commentator. And maybe he's identified tactical voting or opportunity. I'm still of the view that opportunity won't make it for various reasons. love to get them on to talk about it. So I'm offering now, inviting them on LinkedIn. I try and always say, why not come on the platform to discuss? They still seem to have the snip with us for some reason. I can't imagine it. Well, let's have another break.
8: ACT is serious about a smaller, simpler government. We're proud of our record, saving taxpayers billions in the last 3 years. But we need to go further and faster to cut the waste. The BSA, the Climate Change Commission, the Waitangi Tribunal, that's just

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1: I want a New Zealand where young people are taught how to think, not what to think. I want a New Zealand where you can disagree without being silenced, labelled, or cancelled, where all viewpoints are heard, tested, and debated.
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4: All right, you are on the platform. Just want to check, Chris says he's getting some double-up repetition on the new app. This is the Platform Live app. You're the only person who's got the problem, Chris, but if anyone else has, let me know. It may be something to do with your phone, or you may have two versions of the app running. I'm not sure. We are still hoping this week that we get the Android version of the new Listen Live app up and going, and then we can move to phase two. Lots of texts this morning. Seymour's train wreck interview with McCroskey is what did it for them last time. I'm having issues with... What is your issue, Jesse? Turn it off, reload it. You're saying it's doubling up? We might get Josh to check that. Sean, TPM are manipulating MMP. Right block needs to too, says Warwick. Look, let's put all that aside for a moment. I want to actually launch into another issue today. Over the weekend, of course, there were demonstrations and counter-demonstrations in response to the massacre of October the 7th, 3 years ago, by Hamas and associated Palestinians who crossed over 6,000 of them, only 2,500 of them were actually, if you like, registered genocidal maniacs in Hamas. The rest were civilians, journalists, use the term advisedly, and civilians who kidnapped, murdered, butchered, kidnapped and tortured, raped men, women and children from Israel and other countries, actually. And the anniversary of that, strangely enough, in New Zealand was marked by celebration by the Free Palestine morons holding Free Palestine rallies, which is a little bit like, after World War II, the Japanese celebrating Pearl Harbor Day, or Germans saying, let's have Holocaust Day, right, where we celebrate the opening of Auschwitz. Absolutely inhumane, morally repugnant stuff. And members of the Jewish community and just right-thinking people all over the country

0: against Israelis. No one could possibly say that what the Israelis have done in response is a genocide. And the ICC hasn't actually convicted anyone of genocide. It has wokely said perhaps the conditions exist where a charge of genocide might need to be answered. But oh no, that big lie, to make sure you're woke enough, to make sure you're part of the new fascist regime of liberalism in the world, that is the new lie that you must parrot in order to belong, in order not to be cancelled and called out on social media. You don't need to dye your hair green and say you're gay anymore, or that all your kids are transsexual. All you got to do is wave a Palestinian flag, scream from the river to the tree, and call a legitimate defensive action by a country surrounded by enemies. All you got to do is call that genocide, and it's good enough. I feel deeply ashamed certain political parties in this country, and whilst I have tried my entire life not to be party political, I cannot even consider voting, and I have no respect for political parties that tolerate and indeed encourage such behaviour. Some people are getting a double up of voice on the app. Like, there's two feeds happening. Josh, we're going to need to look into that, and I will try and sort it out. Thank you very much indeed for letting us know, guys. That does seem to be an issue. Let's take another break. It is, 8:41.
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0: that Fly Dubai plane, guess where he got radicalized? At a mosque in Melbourne. That is pretty close to home. You know, would Chris Hipkins go to a celebration of the Tiananmen Square massacre? Because that's essentially what he did and what all those other bonehead politicians, particularly Ingrid Leary. Ingrid Leary goes to this. She posts on social media, on Facebook, her virtue signally speaking up with the terrorists of Hamas. Then she limits comments when the vast majority of right-thinking New Zealanders clap back at her. Sean, I agree with your commentary on the Israel genocide lie. The other new lie to replace climate change is that AI will end civilization in 10 years. Actually, well said. Gideon Michaels has a great podcast, how this parallels Al Gore's climate change playbook. You're right. AI is the new bullshit. It's the new Y2K. It's the new thing to be afraid of. Israel doesn't know self favours with... Oh, yeah, they're not. They're isolated insolence. Morning, Sean. I'm not a woke lefty, but I do not support Israel. You don't have to, and I don't support what they're doing in Gaza. Do you support Hamas? No. Then don't go out and march with Hamas. Is that such a problem, or do I have to abide by the boomer right hive mind? No, that's fine. You don't support Israel, that's fine. Does that mean you support terrorism? I don't think it does. Don't support terrorism. Neither are compulsory. Paul, mate, how are you?
1: Yeah, good, John. Whenever we've got politics, I feel like I have to call you. I love listening to Chris Trotter. He always...
0: Wise old head, isn't he? Yeah.
1: Oh, he just makes me think. Now, there's something that's occurred to me, like, I don't know whether you've thought about it, but Te Pāti Māori's version of this, of tactical voting,
0: yeah,
1: could be totally counterproductive for them. But the simple fact that should, heaven forbid, the Opportunity Party get over the 5% threshold, the chance then the left would have enough to form a government without Te Pāti Māori at all.
0: Mm-hmm. Yeah. That's right, Paul.
1: They could end up going through the whole process to still be out of government.
0: Yeah, but I suspect the wokesters on the left would say, oh no, we've got to honour Te Tiriti.
1: Do you think if they could form a government without them, they wouldn't?
0: I don't know, Paul. They won't do a deal with Kule Wong and, you know, Alan White's going to win in Mount Albert. I don't know. And look, my problem with the Labor Party is they support terrorists and they think that what's happening in Gaza is a genocide. So they are all morons.
1: Yeah, those protests, that pissed me off.
0: Oh, no, Chris Hipkins, he's going to let all Palestinians in, even though Palestine hasn't had any elections and doesn't really exist as a state.
1: I will concur with you, too. I'm still of the feeling that the Facebook party will not get over the 5% threshold. Mm. I think they'll be very much like the Greens, Sean, who historically poll far higher before election than they do
0: on polling day. That's right.
1: And I feel Opportunity Party will be in exactly the same boat.
0: Yeah, I get you.
1: Okay, mate, that's my little spiel for the morning.
0: Cheers, mate. Yeah. Look, on this doubling up of the app, can I just tell you, try hitting pause or starting again. This seems to be a problem for people who are listening on, get a call in the middle of it. I'm not sure this is with the new app or listening to Facebook at the same time. Easily fixed by you. Sean, God, I'm dreading the day Ingrid decides to start door knocking in my area of Dunedin. I bet it happens on a weekend. I'm in a really good mood. Sean, I voted left all my life and am an input 31 years in New Zealand, but I'll never vote for Labour or the Greens in this country again because of their policies on Israel and Gaza. It's a simple litmus test of one's moral compass from now on for me. I'm sad, angry, and at times scared about the state of our collective minds as this country is falling apart. It's worth repeating, Sean, there is no such thing as radical Islam Neil. Sean, and Labour are campaigning on their ability to fix the gist of living cost of living crisis, which makes it sound like it'll be gone by lunchtime.

0: The Egyptians don't want them. The Jordanians don't want them. The Emiratis don't want them. Who does want them? New Zealand's magnificent Labour Party, Green Party, and even the mobster-raving loony Maori Party. Yeah. Who rang in and left again? What on earth is going on?
1: Yeah, it got butt-dialed.
0: Was that a butt-dial? Who
1: bought it? I think so. I don't know. I didn't hear them. I had... zipping and
0: all right.
1: Chatting in the background.
0: Now, I wanted to ask you, we went to Radio New Zealand last week, who were limiting comments, I think, on an Israeli story, and we asked them how they chose what stories they'd limit comments on. Did they ever get back to us?
1: Yeah, I've got it printed out. Do you want it?
0: Yeah, if you can grab that and bring it in, I will read that out. I wanted to report on that. Look, morning, Sean. I'm on Android listening through the old app in Hamilton, and it's been mint as for weeks now. Maybe cut out twice, but all good. Keep up the good work, platform team. Thank you, Sam. If Gaza genocide, then there isn't Ukraine one as well. Yeah. But he didn't understand what a woman is, Sean. Sean, if you or your listeners haven't seen the documentary NASA, then I highly recommend it. It covers the IDF and the humanely way they operate. It will shut the doubters up. It's doubling up. Charge them extra. In your opinion, give it a miss, Greg. Give what a miss, Greg? Probably a bit late. Train and the Palestinians to destroy Hamas. That's a good start. Sean, Chipkins doesn't believe this. He is saying it because he thinks it's the popular young vote winner. I think young people in New Zealand are far better than that. Now, for those of you who have... Yep.
1: The top page is the email statement they sent me, and then in the statement they link to their comments policy. From their website. So the bottom stack is all the...
0: How long we got?
1: From their website.
0: Yeah, let's get into it. We asked RNZ why they limit comments on stories and on what... And they specifically limit who can comment on stories. Not just what can be commented, but who can comment. This is to be attributed to a Radio New Zealand spokesperson. RNZ encourages open discussion with our audience, and as a rule, comments on our social media posts remain open. You can read our policy on harmful communications, including how we approach social media comments here. This policy outlines that there are circumstances where comments on some social media posts may be restricted, including where there is a risk of harmful or abusive content, legal or safety considerations, or where appropriate moderation cannot be provided. Radio New Zealand uses Sense as a tool alongside human oversight to help moderate social media comments. Sense, a New Zealand-based company, uses AI to identify and categorise harmful content within social media sections. Comments flagged by Sense are hidden rather than automatically deleted and can be reviewed later. This tool was introduced to help more comment sections keep more comment section open. More details on our use of Sense is in our media release from September 2025. Oh, a monitoring tool. What a load of bullshit. Sorry, it really is. So you're using AI to stop people talking. Our comments policy. Radio New Zealand, referred to in these roles as we or us, wants to encourage to achieve these objectives, new rules. Comments are post-moderated. That means they're not checked or edited by us before they appear on the site. No, I've been banned specifically from you. We want people to feel safe. Look, I'll have another look at it. But basically, they're using AI to stop you being anything but woke on Radio New Zealand. And they didn't even have the decency to front someone or give us a name of someone in their organisation who would take any responsibility for the tens of millions of dollars of taxpayers' money that they spend propagandising New Zealanders. Just absolutely amazing. What are the words Sends flags? Well, we don't know, Susan, because they won't actually tell us anything meaningful in their bullshit release, probably written by AI. Sean, RNZ always turns off unpopular subjects that goes against the narrative as they know it's unpopular. Yeah, it's just a bullshit policy. Good Lord. Sean, you're missing the point. We shouldn't have to keep closing and reopening the app whenever the audio stops or starts doubling out. Well, Jesse, actually, mate, I have an awful lot of apps on my phone that I have to do that for constantly.

0: But I'm just saying we have improved. We have clearly demonstrably, because we monitor, improved our reliability, and we will continue to do so, Jesse. It's an automated narrative enforcer, says Neil. Yeah, I think that's a good way to put it, Neil. Absolutely. After the break, Greg Murphy on a big weekend in motorsport.
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2: 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When it comes to the issues shaping New Zealand, context matters. That's why the Centrist goes deeper, covering the stories behind the headlines every fortnight on Friday morning with Sean Plunkett.
0: What are the issues people can dive a little deeper into if they go and visit the Centrist?
5: We pull from all over the place, so basically we're looking at anything that's got an interesting story that pertains to voters, we want to tell you. 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
6: Plunkett Unchained.
0: 44, King's Counsel. They're people who are at the top of their game as practicing lawyers or barristers. Put together a letter saying abandon the treaty principles bill. It's probably illegal, and it seeks to rewrite our founding document, which is a partnership. And I can see why the KCs are upset. Many of them will go on to be judges. The sort of activist judges who rewrote the meaning of the Treaty of Waitangi over the last 50 years and foisted on the New Zealand democracy in public, an interpretation wildly at odds with the wording of the original document. And the idea that there is co-governance in this country or a partnership between the Crown and Māori is quite frankly ridiculous. And New Zealanders, even the quiet ones who just get on with paying their taxes and raising their kids, Māori and Pākehā, have had quite enough of it.
6: Plunkett Unchained on The Platform. 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
7: In this update, Wellington police are trying to find the guardians of a young child found safe earlier in Porirua. The toddler is described as non-verbal, about 3 years old, and wearing a blue search and rescue t-shirt. They were found near Korina Street in Porirua. Labour hopes parents can save money by allowing generic non-branded school uniforms. The party's pledged to cap compulsory uniform items from 2028 if it forms the next government. It also wants uniform costs tracked and published. Leader Chris Hipkins says some schools use uniform sales to raise funds.

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1: I actually think there might be a wider, and I got this last night, death scrolling, or yesterday afternoon through Facebook and X. I got lots of buffering going on all sorts of social media platforms. I think this might not be just a platform problem. This text is just for my information. I'm not sure why, but all of a sudden all my podcasts on Spotify and now yours on a separate app all keep buffering, which is what I think they're talking about. Now I have to actually close apps down and restart it. It started off as just the double play and pausing work. Now it's similar to Spotify with podcasts where I have to shut down and restart. I have an iPhone. I don't know if it's app issue or phone issue. This may not be a platform issue at all, guys. And I know a lot of you listen to us almost exclusively, and that would be the issue. All right, well, quite a weekend for motorsport. Verstappen back on top in F1, but our guy Liam Lawson had a bloody good race. And, man, Bathurst, I sat down in front of the telly yesterday. What a race. To review all that is our motor racing and all things car guru, Greg Murphy. Murph, how are you, mate?
2: Morning, Sean. I'm pretty good, thanks.
1: One thing we always have to remember, Murph, is the car doesn't, unless it's electric, the car doesn't go without the gas in it, does it?
2: you would have thought by now that all the supercar teams would know that. Yeah, what a finish to the great race, 2026 edition. It didn't disappoint in the end. Another incredible story for the archives of the Bathurst 1000, Sean.
1: For those who didn't watch, take us through it. Take us through the last three or four laps.
2: Yeah, the story was being set. The Brody Kostecki, Todd Hazelwood, Shell Mustang was actually looking quite comfortable out.

0: and the Kostecki Hazelwood car that had with Brody Kostecki behind the wheel, who just did a Brody Kostecki thing and drove that thing from sort of fourth or fifth into second position, only to see the race leader pull over to the side of the track and run out of fuel, gave them the win. So just incredible scenes at Bathurst, and as I say, it's once the ages, because
1: that must be the most basic thing though, Greg. You put enough gas in the car.
0: It certainly looks like that is the case, but it actually, there's a lot more to it, and throughout the race, you know, there's a number of, and it varies a little bit depending on the fuel burn on different cars and how drivers drive them to save fuel as well. So there's quite a strategic thing around the fuel, very very strategic. But at the end of the day, the calculation at the end for them to know how much they needed was very simple. And there has been a major, let's just call it a balls up, because that's what it is. And they have cost themselves a Bathurst victory, quite a simple one. So there's going to be some scratching of heads. There should be some heads that roll. There's some very, very happy people in the paddock, and there's some that probably just want to hide under a rock for the remaining raining time of the year. So, yeah, incredible. Absolutely incredible.
1: I got to say, Greg, I looked at the coverage and everything, and I looked on social media. It was the same weekend, of course, as we had that Bledisloe Cup match at Eden Park, which is always a big date for New Zealand sport. Bathurst, really, to me, I mean, I'm even going to say it's up there with, you know, NRL grand finals,

0: it. They've got them wrong. It's not the competition that it should be. It's based around too many other factors that the drivers have no control over. There's too much money involved. It's a rich man's game. I still want to watch it and still want it to be great.
1: Yeah.
0: Don't get me wrong, but it's not the contest. It's got popularity because of the money that's involved in it, and the fact that it's a global formula. But if you're a true motorsport fan, yeah, you sit there and watch Bathurst and your jaw drops on the ground and you go, that is a sporting
2: And event. Liam Lawson, bloody seventh. I cannot believe this. This guy is clearly the best of the rest. He is driving Bulls car to as well as it can be frickin' driven, and they're still saying he might get dropped.
0: I just don't think it's going to happen. It's just that would be one of the such a travesty if that was actually the case, because Liam at the moment is delivering such an incredible performance. He's doing the job so incredibly well. So if that was the case that Liam Lawson was to get dropped, I mean, that just goes to show that it's not about the driver. It's not about the best drivers in the sport. It's about other things that he can't control. So he performed again, beautifully to bring the Racing Bulls back and well inside the top 10. He showed his prowess, again at such a high level. It's something to be incredibly proud of in a formula. So I hope that there are many more teams at the moment now going, Liam Lawson needs to be on our radar. He needs to be on our radar for options, as an option to replace drivers that they may already have in their cars that aren't performing to the level they should be. He deserves to be recognised now as one of the top drivers in the sport, because he's not in the car that is capable of winning, but he is delivering weekend after weekend great consistent performances that a lot of other drivers aren't able to do. So he needs to be rewarded. And if Red Bull aren't going to give it to him, surely one of these other teams should be going, he needs to be in our car.
1: Yeah.
0: But this is the stupidity of Formula One.
1: Yeah.
0: This is how it doesn't work.
1: Yeah. So you would have had a great weekend, Greg, I mean.
0: Listen, I did. I ended up being very busy supporting the commentary team and being a part of that. I actually had I realised at the end of the race yesterday what a privileged position I was in for the race, because I got to be a part of the calling team, the amazing calling team of Richard Crail and Garth Tander, call the great race. And that's not something I ever thought that I would ever do or be a part of. So sort of hit me yesterday afternoon after the race, what actually has been the part.
2: Well, I was thinking that too, because one of the things that defines Bathurst is the commentary, and particularly Garth Tander, the voice of the great race. And that really is part of it. So you're right, actually. You don't need to be driving to be part of what is an incredible, sporting legacy and sporting event, Greg. Do you think they'll have your back?
0: No, you don't. Listen, it's a sort of a moving target, I suppose, in some respects, because there's some other drivers that are employed to do some commentary work that were racing on the weekend, James Courtney, Mark Winterbottom. So I was just a bit of a fill-in, but it was an honour to be a part of it. And I am still a fan at the end of the day. I still love the sport, and very much so. And so it's great to be a part of it.
2: Good on you, Greg. Thank you for joining us this morning.
0: Give you one more mention?
1: Yeah.
0: One more mention, Sean. Also, on the weekend in Singapore, Marco Giltrap. Richard Giltrap.
1: Yep.
0: Won the Carrera Cup Asia Championship at Singapore on the same racetrack. He has driven beautifully all year, actually, and dominated the weekend against some very, very strong competition to win that championship. So, huge congratulations.
2: I have that down. I forgot to ask you, because it's not just Formula One, it's just not supercars. New Zealand is competing all over the world in all forms of motorsport and doing bloody well as well. Thank you, Greg.
0: Yep, absolutely.
2: Cheers, mate.
0: Thanks, Sean. See you later. Bye.
2: There's Greg Murphy, motor racing legend. Please tell Murphy did a sterling job, says AJ. Sean, have you seen the website makeyourvotecount.com?

0: vote.co.nz. I came across it last week. It has a great vote slider that shows the effect of vote splitting. Yes, I have seen it, Sarah. Thank you. Look, someone says here, I paid for a Sky one-day event pass. It buffered 15 laps from the end. Judy, the problems I had, to be honest, on Saturday night with Sky Sport Now kept on disconnecting from my TV, saying I was playing on another device. I frickin' wasn't. God, I was angry. And so I understand your frustration with the platform. But people are saying, for instance, Susan says 100% a wider problem. I'm buffering really badly on Instagram on a Samsung phone. Occasionally, you know what, folks? Our mobile telephone network and the internet does weird stuff. It is not 100% reliable. Sean, Murphy was quite critical of the Pascal team refuel management on here. The others were quite on it. Good on him. Well, you do have to put gas in the car, don't you? That's how it goes. Don't they have fuel gauges on those cars? Sean, I'm streaming via TuneIn, not buffering, but just goes for up to 5-10 seconds, then starts again. Andrew, I think the entire internet in New Zealand might have problems. We've been here before. Sean, this dropping out and then buffering sounds a bit like Big Brother, especially it's across multiple apps. In the greater scheme of things, all systems are made by people. Cheers, Rod. Thank you, Rod. You've got problems, guys. App is reverting to buffering constantly, says John. No, John, I think everyone's got problems. And by the way, on my phone, it's been working fine all morning. So it might depend where you are and whether or not you've got an internet problem. Please ask Maurice Williamson if National hadn't dropped in the polls, they wouldn't be in panic mode to go up in the polls, Lux, and get rid of the Māori seats. Just say it's not too late, Chris. You're wearing it for your woke attitude. Please ask how the numbers work if these seats didn't exist. Cheers, Grant. Okay, you've got problems up north in Kerikeri. Okay, geez, okay. We'll have a look. But as I say, I can't guarantee it will work 100% of the time. I just cannot. I wish I could, but I don't think anyone can, not even big old Sky TV. Have we had a break after? We better have a break then, hadn't we? Better get to it. Thank you.
1: New Zealand First has been on a mission to fight for the ordinary hardworking Kiwis who just want a country they are proud of. A country that provides opportunity for you and your families. A country that gives you hope for a better future. We must not lose sight of how far we have come on this long road to recovery. We've won many battles, but we are yet to win the war. But if you give us the tools, we will finish the job. This election, put all New Zealanders first. Party vote, New Zealand First.
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9: I want a New Zealand where young people are taught how to think, not what to think. 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
0: Can I just say, we're getting so many messages from people who aren't having problems, but other people are having problems with iHeartRadio and all sorts of other things. Can I just say, when things go wrong, it's not always just our fault. I know a lot of you listen to a lot of platform. We don't live in a perfect world. I'm sorry for that. Can I also say I think I'm pretty well convinced that we are going to have a tactical voting education session every Thursday from Thursday 8:30 to 8:30 to 9 with Maurice Williamson, and he said if we want to do it, we'll do it. I think a lot of you are interested in that, so we will. Avis, good morning.
12: Good morning. Yeah, there was internet issues all over the place over the weekend. Trying to do playback was absolutely useless. Down our end of the country, right through to Queenstown, talking to friends, they and also messages on Facebook suddenly disappeared. Then
0: I was getting angry watching the rugby on Saturday night, and suddenly I was
12: Saturday was the worst.
0: Yeah,
12: it was, and there were major issues with Facebook, I would say, because the icons disappeared off the top of my phone. I'm Android, and there's usually one more that says whether it's 4G or whatever the blazes. That completely disappeared. Then I got no messages through Facebook at all for virtually the whole of Saturday, and then all of a sudden, out of the blue, my phone went nuts, and they all came up. So I knew there was, every time I was on the laptop trying to do something, I'd lose connectivity.
0: Yeah, see, this is well outside our wheelhouse.
12: It's got nothing to do with the platform and everything to do with the fact that the telcos are as much use as tits on a bill. and to be honest, Sean, you've only got to look at the streaming through Sky, et cetera. Oh. The system couldn't cope. And once again, it's proved the fact that when they dropped 3G, there was no backup.
0: Yeah, and we've been before on that.
12: Yeah, we have, but they're not going to do anything about it. And I'm sorry, it has not improved. It has just continued to get worse. So, you're going to have whatever happening in the next 12 months from a technology point of view, whether it's AI centres or whatever the blazes it is, there's going to be more going on from that point of view, and we're going to end up with more issues from connectivity, whether it be your phone, text messages, whatever.
0: So, Avis, while I've got you here, I need to think. I'm trying to strategize the white bait for election night. How long does white bait keep? Because I do not want to poison anyone.
12: You really need to use it straight away once it's defrosted.
0: It's defrosted. Okay. If you were going to bring, or you were going to arrange to bring white bait up, would you bring it up frozen or fresh?
12: No, bringing it up frozen, there's no way it's coming fresh. It's coming in frozen.
0: Okay, that's good. So I need to have somewhere to freeze it. Okay. I've got three or four now different sources of white bait.
12: I'm just happy.
0: And then I've got to talk. I've got to meet this week with the people at the dockside saying, will you cook that for us? And how will you cook that for us?
12: Yeah, because you're asking a kitchen brigade and a head chef or whoever is on that particular area to do a hell of a lot of stuff over and above what's coming through in orders.
0: Okay. All right, Avis, that's great. Thank you.
12: And no, this is one time I will not be in the kitchen at parties.
0: Okay. Okay. Damn, that was the whole reason for inviting you.
12: I knew you where you were angling, lad. I have not worked in a

0: flag. 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If you believe New Zealand's future is worth standing for, stand with us. This election, vote Vision New Zealand.
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3: The Honourable Shane Jones, Deputy Leader of New Zealand First, invites you to his three public meetings in Cromwell, Gore and Balclutha. His Cromwell meeting is at 7pm on Tuesday the 13th of October at the Cromwell Memorial Events Centre on Malmore Terrace. Shane's Gore meeting is at 3pm on Thursday the 15th of October at the Gore Town and Country Club on Bury Street. And his Balclutha meeting is at 6pm on Friday the 16th of October at the Te Pō o Mata'o War Memorial on Clyde Street. 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
8: All right, now, the great name tag debate. No to name tag, Sean. Say hello and be memorable by having fun, joining in, and most importantly, be respectful, says AJ. Sean, name tags, yes, please. Even if it's just first names, so we can say hi properly. Seriously thinking about coming down for it, just checking flights and hotels today. That is Dixie. Sean, are you worried that no one will know you, who you are? Laugh out loud, Deb. Oh, thanks, Deb. Okay. I don't know. The jury's out on the name tags. My problem is they'd all say Dave, wouldn't they? Oh, Dave 1, Dave 2, Dave 3. Just put, you know, the Dave party. Ray, good morning.
9: You must have been reading my mind. I think you should do your own name tags as you come in. And I was thinking Dave, a.k.a. Dave the Builder.
8: Oh, I'm liking now, Ray. That's coming. Otherwise, Bella was going to have to print them all out.
9: Yeah, you fill them in as you come in.
8: And just
9: name,
8: say, if you want a name tag.
9: No one
8: has. Yeah, okay.
9: And make it fun. You could have Chris, a.k.a. the Trotter.
8: Yeah, all right. Okay, I'm getting it now. Here's my other serious problem with name tags, Ray. The plastic that is used, the metal that's used in them.
9: Nah, just the stick-on ones that you buy.

0: Okay, you know?
1: Just go slam. Yeah.
0: Yeah, wrap it on. And I never remember people's names. They can introduce me 10 times.
1: Yeah.
0: And I still, it just goes whoop, straight out of my head. And I know you.
1: Yeah.
0: But I can't remember your name.
1: Your and I have different ways of identifying people that are social, hot blonde or boring guy or tall guy,
0: yeah,
1: short
0: like,
1: guy, or ginger. Yeah.
0: I have no idea what Bella looks like.
1: Yeah. Oh, you'll know she's the best and the bossy, bossy looking best.
0: She could be 6'2" blonde or she could be a 5'4".
2: I'll be the under 25 one, right?
1: You'll be the only, she'll be the only person under 25 at the party, basically.
0: Well, that's the other problem. We've all got the beginning of Alzheimer's.
1: Very good, Ray. Hey, thank you for your call. Look, if you want to come to the election night party, and boy, it's going to be quite big with, it's going to be pumping. You go to Eventbrite and you look for Platform Election Night Party 2026. You can buy a ticket there. You go into the system. And we will have a good time. We'll be had by all, no matter the outcome. You could have a recycle, but oh, yes, I could, Hugh. And I could save the planet, mate. I really want to meet the regular caller, Sean, says Patty. Is it Sean? Are you coming down?
2: I think Sean's overseas.
1: Oh, Sean's overseas, yeah. He's
2: I
1: gone
2: think he
1: back into the Middle
2: last
1: East.
2: Week.
1: Yeah, yeah. Or he's gone. Yeah, he's overseas, mate.
2: He says he's going to have to vote from overseas.
1: Sean, did you see the UK Labour rep party stated that if you like beer, pubs and black labs, you are far right? Thinking, thought of you, Sean, yeah. Can Ray change your name to Rave for the party? Name tags and collars. You people are not taking this serious matter at all seriously. Morning, Sean. Have you read or are you going to read Andrew Campbell's book? Ah, yes, thank you. I knew that there was something else I wanted to talk about. Andrew Campbell, former media advisor to Jacinda Ardern, the man who famously in the fan movie made by Jacinda Ardern's husband, the day that the protest starts at Palmer says, don't worry, we've done polling. They don't represent mainstream New Zealand. They won't last long. Brilliant political strategy from Andrew Campbell. Andrew Campbell began life working for the Green Party. He then got a plum job and was shoehorned into working for the New Zealand All Blacks, for the rugby union. And then once he'd fulfilled that part of his carefully planned political career, he went to work for Jacinda Ardern in the Prime Minister's office. I've always found Andrew a personable man, openly gay, also an alcoholic, and I knew him when he was still drinking. Gosh, I can remember election night 2017. I happened to be working for the Top Party, and we caught up at, I think, at something called the Laundry, was it the, no, Havana Bar. Andrew Campbell, me, a whole lot of green people, Tory Whanau, and the top team.
2: This is just
1: wild night.
2: Typical.
1: Wild night. It's all like, it's
2: people
1: not,
2: need to stop going to Havana Bar.
1: People do need to stop going to Havana Bar. He saved me from getting into trouble that night, Andrew, and I'm always grateful to him for it. But I'll say this about Andrew Campbell, who's now cashed in by publishing a book about how wonderful he was, and all the lefty journalists, of course, are saying, oh, this is the man that so wonderfully managed Jacinda Ardern's fall from grace. He was also, as I remember, and it was at a funeral, and I'm damned if I can remember whose funeral it was, down in Wellington and Molesworth Street. I go to this funeral and I go to the aftermatch. Oh, I know who it was. It was a journalist whose name I won't mention. And I went to this funeral and I saw, this is while he was still working for Helen Clark, and he was the first person who said about me, he said what they were all doing to me out loud. He said, well, Sean, you're not one of us. We disagree with you. And I said, in all the time I've known you, Andrew, I've never expressed a political view or a party political preference. And here he was telling me, we're coming for you because you're not one of us. So very much an architect of cancel culture and the madness that has gripped and the wokeness that has gripped politics. Still a perfectly nice guy, but one of the worst examples of where we went wrong in this country and became polarised by people who are more interested in their sexuality and hating on other people than finding a way forward together, which, of course, at the end of the day, was Jacinda Ardern's big problem. I also note that Jacinda Ardern has come out and suddenly got involved, saying support the Labor Party. Desperate. She hasn't made any major contributions to the Labor Party, despite earning millions now on the speaking circuit, though I'm accused of having falsely claimed she would. And she is. She's bought this multi-million dollar house, I don't know, on the Gold Coast or in Sydney or somewhere, who cares. And she's popped up and said, oh, Labor's great, Chippy's great, give them some money, though I haven't flicked them any more than, well, she hasn't declared a major donation. I don't know, do we just swap out for the next leaders debate? Do we put Jacinda in against John Key? That'd be interesting. So, look, I probably will read Andrew Campbell's book. And as I say, I'd have a beer with him. But I didn't get, his publishers didn't contact the platform and say, oh, do you want to promote the book? None of them ever do. He jacked up with Jack Tame, didn't he, in Television New Zealand, a little exclusive interview, and he talked to the woke people at Stuff and the Herald. So that's how the left-wing media and the left-wing political operatives work together. They scratch each other's back and they try and keep you and people who tell the truth out of the whole equation. Let's go to a commercial break.
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0: Sean, the more Cindy endorses the Labor Party, the better. Get it into it, Cindy. Voters have short memories, and you need to get out there to remind them what the Labor Party did to this country less than 36 months ago. That is from Dave the Boatie. Well, they've got Helen Clark and the Helen Clark Foundation constantly, you know, getting into it. National have got who? John Key. They got Don Brash, though he's not really part of National anymore. They don't shut up, politicians, really. Peter, good morning.
1: Good morning, Sean. How are you?
0: I'm good, mate. I'm good.
1: Good on you. Yeah, just believe it or not, I finally got off my butt. I've always talked about doing things like this, but I actually went along to the vigil for the Israelis at the Bridge of Remembrance in Christchurch.
0: Oh, you did go down? How was it? How many towel heads turned up?
1: Oh, they actually came, we were there at 12, and then they came around, they were setting up just before 1 o'clock, but there were a few of them there, but luckily they kept quiet, you know, that was the main thing, so, but they were just getting ready, but, it was just nice to be there, and like I said, finally, I ring you up about it at times.
0: Yeah,
1: and,
0: yeah. Good on you, Peter.
1: And I just thought, bugger it, no, I'll be there and support them. And it was three. I see it was throughout the country too. There was Kai Tyre and.
0: There was one in Auckland. There was one in Nelson. They were all over the place. But unfortunately, there were also a lot of protests, like celebrating Pearl Harbor, is what I. Complete morons, and the Labor Party encouraging it, and the Greens encouraging it, and absolute morons. Just
1: and
0: morons.
1: Again, yeah, it just shows you how vile that the. Labor Party have become, you know, when little Chippy and that are doing all this now, and all they're doing, they're just wanting to grab the vote. They're kind of the deluded at the moment, just to get into power.
0: No, I think it's deeper than that. I think they know it's not true, but the left now, the liberals, are so indoctrinated that you have to basically say something that isn't true before you can join the woke liberal crowd. You have to believe that men can't be women. You have to believe that climate change is going to destroy the planet. But the real one now is there's an ongoing, and the words are ongoing genocide in Gaza. It's the biggest lie in the world at the moment. But to be and to not to get witch hunted out of the left, you have to it's true.
1: You have to follow the order, so to speak. Yeah. You know what I mean? And we know it's BS. What a load of bullshit about this genocide thing. And, the Israelis, since 1948, when Israel came about, have been hammered at all the time. And then if you go right back through Jewish history, they've been butchered. And they were kicked out of their own lands and butchered there.
0: Yeah, okay, Peter. I get you. And good on you for going, Peter. And I thank you for calling and letting me know.
1: No worries, Sean. Take care.
0: Cheers, buddy. Kent, good morning.

0: lovely Leah from 1 through to 4. I thank you for your company this morning. And we'll do it all again with new guests and new topics and same amount of fun and humour from 7 o'clock tomorrow morning.
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2: Ian, I can top that. 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I had my... 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I had my 8-foot boa constrictor on the dash. Or is that a euphemism? Well, Ian, I say. Ding dong. It loved the warmth through the windscreen, but I got a lot of funny looks. Not sure why. I'm sorry, Ian. It's just taken the fancy, that one. Your 8-foot boa constrictor on the dash. Oh, no. No, I don't know how you could have a snake.
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1: It's not just about what you see on the surface in terms of wearable technology and being able to text our mate in town. 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
4: 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She goes, take off your bottoms. I'm on the bed. She goes, I'm going to talk you through it. I'm putting the lubrication on my finger. I'm touching your bottom. I'm going inside, Sean. I'm wiggling around. 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
3: Where's Mikey Sherman when you need her?
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6: Good morning, New Zealand. It is Monday. It is the 12th of October and we've got what? We've got 3 weeks? 4 weeks on Saturday until the election. So this is the fourth week, then the third week, then the, yeah, that's right. So we've still got 20-odd days to go. Too long, in actual fact. If could, will we open down, please? Can we just open our eyes again? It's like watching a horror movie, really, isn't it, Josh? You know, you go, oh, God, the music's...
7: Yeah,
6: that music's going, oh, this is the bad scene. You know, you look away. Is it over? Is it over yet? You know? And then it isn't over, and you look up, and then it is. You know, that's what the election will be. So it could be, and obviously on the night. I have this ongoing debate with my wife, I've got to say, Josh, which, you know, you're a lucky man, you're a single man, you don't have to have. But I have this ongoing debate with my wife about who's going to win, who's going to win the election. So my wife is a pessimist, I have to say. I am, some might say she's a realist. I'm a bit of a realist tending to optimism person. Glass is half full. The wife's Scottish, half Scottish. Well, no, I think full Scottish, isn't she? So they're always slightly pessimistic, the Scottish. Understandably so. Hundreds of years of losing battles to the English and the Vikings and everybody else and the Romans. God, did the Scots ever win a battle just quietly? You know, they won the Battle of Bannockburn. There's a place just down the road from me. We'll talk about Bannockburn in just a second. But so there's that sort of, the Scots are never really happy. Short legs, stumping around, you know, no sunshine. Are the happiest people in the world where there's sunshine? Well, they don't appear to be very particularly happy in Saudi Arabia. Gaza's not, I wouldn't exactly say they're bursting out this morning going, oh, God, look at this day. Another glorious day in paradise. Can hardly say that. But I don't know. But the Scots seem uniquely depressed. They used to say it was the Swedes, and the Swedes have what's called, in fact, they've formed a nice new psychological condition called seasonal affective disorder, SAD. So the Swedes suddenly understood that they don't see the sun for good parts. But the Norwegians, who live next door to them and wouldn't see as much, I don't think they quaint quite the same way as the Swedes or the Danes anyhow. But the Scots, now they left Scotland for a reason, and I think they were surprised to see the sun. Oh my God, what is that?

I drove 550 kilometres yesterday. Do I get a medal? No. What I got was a cat. And I arrived finally at my door, back at my door at 9 o'clock last night, having done this huge round trip through central Otago, Dunedin, North Otago, and back again. I got the cat, a blind puss, demanding to be fed. So I fed her, and of course the wife in her usual mode goes, I've already fed her. Well, that's why she's... And you just go, you don't know, you know? You don't know. Because my wife believes that all animals should be on a diet. I don't know why. So I always come back and they're always enormously pleased, both dog and cat, to see me. Oh, my God, somebody who doesn't think we need a diet. Mind you, the dog is a little tubby at the moment, but there you go. I had a hell of a weekend, but I'll tell you about that in a second. But can I just say this morning... Listen, I want to make an apology to motorsport fans most of all. Liam Lawson, can I say, and this is an apology because I got it wrong. Now, I get it wrong all the time. I am constantly reminded of this by both my wife and my children. So if I ever did have a particularly big head about anything, yeah. One of the things, though, I will confess to is that I know stuff all about motorsport. Listen, you should see the car I drive and then you'll understand that cars are not my passion. Never have been. I understand where the petrol goes. I'm still struggling to find out where the boot release is. And that's about it. You know, just take it away. So when I opined about, a year ago, that Liam Lawson, I didn't think, had a particularly long career in Formula One. A whole series of people sailed into me, and last year he had a crap of a season and got dropped, and we all know that. But gosh, there he was this morning, getting seventh, I think it was. Yes, it was seventh in the latest Grand Prix, fifth in the sprint race that was before that. I just want to say, I was wrong. So I want to confess that straight up. The man has sass. He's doing New Zealand proud, I have to say, in motorsport. There weren't any Kiwis or many that I remember in Bathurst yesterday. But in that particular case, can I say, Liam Lawson, and all his followers and supporters, you were right, I was wrong. Now, I'm working on the theory that I'm right half the time, so I'm working on the theory that in discussion with my wife as to the election outcome, I might get that one right. So it's easier to confess. So there you go. I'm tempting fate. Listen, yesterday I attended the Winston Peters rally at Mosgiel in Dunedin. Packed to the rafters, I have to say. The overflow room was packed 20 minutes before. Tane Randall, who was there, the former All Black captain, and I were literally putting out more seats and realising that there were no more seats. And that was in the overflow room 20 minutes beforehand. And then they closed the doors to the Coronation Hall in Mosgiel. There were about 500 people or 600 people inside, I don't know, something maybe in the middle of that, and said, sorry, you can't come in. I have to say, I met a man later who couldn't come in, who said he was delighted. I said, why is that? He was strolling away. He said, I could go. And the wife made me, I wanted to watch Bathurst. So the wife's made me come. So he said, no, you've done me a favour. And I observed, I have to say, classic vintage Winston Peters in action. And one of the things you immediately go is, this man's how old? You know, you've got to be joking. But the thing that I watched yesterday, and this is what's missing from this politics, is good old barnstorming public meetings where you've got a entertainer on stage. And I have to say, that's why ACT imported Paul Henry. And you know, I'm a bit of a fan of Paul Henry. I think he's done a really, really good job for the ACT party. And I acknowledge that. And I think as an entertainer and as somebody to sort of change the reference point and add a bit of sass and colour and excitement to a campaign, good on him. But if you look across the others, there's that lacking. For those of us who are of a certain age, there used to be public leaders, whether they were Labour and National to start with, the Longies and the Muldoons of this world. You know, there's nothing like them out there at this election. Good God, Mike Moore, would then become a Prime Minister and a Labour leader for, I think, 4 or 5 years. Another one who could hold a room and entertain.
Can I just

say even Jim Bolger, you know, at his most spud-like, could actually hold a room and have 600 or 700 people that he could actually make a joke, you know. But I look now at this particular election campaign and I was wondering to myself, why is Winston getting these huge crowds? It's just he's an old-fashioned politician who understands the need to be able to entertain as well as inform and elucidate. And it's just old-fashioned campaigning missing from this. It's all social media now, Instagram, selfies, God, I loathe them. Manufactured pieces from your in front of, you know, hand-picked audiences. It's not going out there and meeting anybody. So can I just say, if you get the opportunity, go and have a look at them. It's the last. There isn't a lot coming through. And certainly the new generation on politics, I'm waiting for somebody to hold a room, just can I say. The Keeley Wongs, the Chloe Swarbricks, God, even the David Seymours, to be able to hold a room. Interestingly, I watched Winston Peters, and one of the things that was instant about him was he had a speech to deliver, and he brought the speech and he opened it. It was fascinating, Josh, and then he closed it. And then he put the speech to one side and went, nah, here goes. There are 600 people here watching me. My job is to engage. And woof, he was off. Came back to the speech for about 5 minutes to say, or not even that, 5 seconds to say what the policy was. He wondered out that there, put it aside again, and off he went. Anyhow. And I met also lots of platform listeners, can I say, and it was lovely to meet so many platform listeners at that show yesterday. And after the meeting, and this is what I wanted to talk to you about, I did an interview on stage after everybody else had gone, and there was just the caretaker left, I think, with an interview with a reporter from from Television One, and who also said she's doing a piece for Question and Answer, which I think is the TVNZ current affairs show with Jack Tame, was it next Sunday? I want to introduce you to this particular young reporter, or young woman. I was so young I had to ask her age. Josh, she looked like she'd just got out of school. I wasn't sure she was doing it, so I said, how old are you? And she said, 31. And I went, holy moly. I'm getting old. If you're 31, then, you know, when a 31-year-old woman looks to you like, they should still be in the year 13 at school, I thought, oh, dear Lord, Michael, don't ask that question again. But she was 31. She was a young woman. She was well-dressed, presentable, attractive, groomed, etc. Seemed intelligent, personable. She told me she came from Bannockburn originally, or had lived in Bannockburn at some stage, which is, as you know, just down the road in central Otago. But she did. So we started on this interview. Now, and this is what I wanted to discuss with you this morning, because she ostensibly is representing Television New Zealand. They would have asked her to ask a series of questions, I imagine. Some of it would have been her own initiative. Some of it was clearly designed by her news team at Television New Zealand and at the Jack Tame Question and Answer Show. And I would have thought... they're doing the Waitaki electorate, all right? So, and obviously I'm one of the candidates there, and probably because of profile, they've decided to come and have a chat with me as part of that. The thing that I was surprised, no, I wasn't surprised by, but the interview confirmed, and you won't see it all, I guess I did an interview that lasted maybe 15 minutes, and it stemmed everything from when I first entered Parliament to now, essentially. So, I mean, it's a fair few years. But the interesting thing about the interview were the questions. Because in that 15 minutes, and it's a shame you'll only see the little bits that are highlighted, there was not one question on the cost of living. There wasn't one question on the breakup of monopoly cartels or the oligopolies in this country. And there was just a briefing. There was no discussion of education.
a briefing touch of health, a very brief touch of health, although I had to introduce it. None of those questions that you would expect that are central to this campaign, the cost of living, the rip-off of New Zealand by monopolies, cartels and oligopolies, education, health, none of those questions were actually asked of me in that 15 minutes by the Television New Zealand news reporter. And I'll tell you the questions that were asked. I had to confront a question about my past racism. And I went, sorry? As in, yes, you've been racist or you've made racist comments in the past. I denied it. And then, I said, what are you talking about? Well, you talked about Anand Satyanand. And I remembered the comment that I'd made. Oh, yes, I described him as a fat Indian who had strayed a little too near the buffet table and never left. This was apparently, in the reporter's eyes and in television news, an example of racism. I actually said to her, oh, what do you mean? I said, that was actually a very pithy comment and extraordinarily accurate. He was about 5'4" and he looked like a sort of brown Mr. Creosote. And I thought, nah. So apparently this is appalling. You cannot comment upon somebody in a, I thought, relatively pithy way at all this day for fear of being called a racist. There's the first thing. But no, the central part of this was that I was questioned about my relationship with Te Runanga Naitahu. Now, I immediately know I'm dealing with a North Islander when they talk about Te Runanga Naitahu, because there's no such place. There's no Te Runanga Naitahu. Naitahu folk call themselves Kaitahu. It's a dialect issue. Apparently I'd offended my treaty partner. This was how it was put to me. Te Runanga Naitahu. And what are you going to do to repair essentially

0: academic trainers as well, and now you're presenting this as if it's fact. For example, that Ngāi Tahu is a treaty partner and somehow I am accountable to them, which is a nonsense. I just wanted to share that with you, because when you see Television New Zealand News, the state broadcaster, so obviously with a misrepresentation of history, politics, the law in this country, for the point and purpose of advancing a particular polemical propagandist belief, then you know that, and as I said to her, now I know, darling, why we are going to have to privatise Radio New Zealand and TVNZ News. Because if you are representative of the political views in your newsroom, and she would be, then there's no show that we're ever going to get a balanced, accurate, information-based news service in this country. Oh, by the way, that also has links into provincial and rural New Zealand, where they've withdrawn services out of, what, for the last decade? Two decades. But there you go. You'll see probably a 30-second clip, maybe even not. I do hope, can I just say publicly, that they take the bit on the media at the background. I'm sure they won't. I pointed out that the trust levels of the mainstream media, aided and exacerbated by their COVID totalitarianist and propagandist response, was even lower than politicians. And I didn't think that was possible, but it is. But I suspect that'll make the cutting floor. But gee, it would be fascinating. I should have done the David Seymour thing of had somebody report it and then we could have just recorded it ourselves. But the reason that I'm raising this morning is because if this is Television New Zealand not addressing the real issues that affect real New Zealanders, cost of living, being farmed by a series of oligopolies and monopolies, education and health, which affect every family in this country, then God help us. They're not helping us, and nor are they helping democracy. Those are my thoughts this morning. What are yours? 0800 33 2283. Text 5050. It's 28 minutes past 10.
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2: New Zealand First has been on a mission to fight for the ordinary hardworking Kiwis who just want a country they are proud of. 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We must not lose sight of how far we have come on this long road to recovery. We've won many battles, but we are yet to win the war. But if you give us the tools, we will finish the job. This election, put all New Zealanders first. Party vote, New Zealand First.
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4: I want a New Zealand where young people are taught how to think, not what to think. I want a New Zealand where you can disagree without being silenced, labelled or cancelled. Where all viewpoints are heard, tested and debated.
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7: All right, over the weekend also, well, yesterday I think it was, I was driving back with Theo. So we'd come from the meeting at Dunedin and I was driving Theo back to boarding school. So we had a round trip, you see, from Cromwell, Dunedin, Mosgiel, and then Oamaru, and then I had to drive back from Oamaru to Cromwell over the Lindis Pass. Nice drive, actually. But I know it's a long way, it's something like 220k, but it was, oddly enough, a relaxing drive after the whole day. So we were driving from Dunedin to Oamaru with Theo, and Theo has got really involved in this election, which is lovely because he's just turned literally 18. He was 18, 12 days ago. So he had his first vote. I'm going to let him vote, not going to let the oldest daughter. No way, no, well, the second oldest daughter, no way in the world. Auckland University thinks sociology is a great subject, wants to do something, and I was going, nah, you're not voting. So I've made sure she's not enrolled in my electorate, and with a wee bit of luck, she's not enrolled at all. But Theo said to me, oh God, Dad, have you said I've got to stay at school until year 11? Theo's in year 13. And I went, what? And he said, oh, National's just come across his social media. For God's sake, he's 18. But it was a topic of discussion that everyone's going to have to stay at school until the end of the fifth form, as we know it, year 11 as they know it today. And I thought, don't they already have to? I mean, wasn't there some sort of rule you had to stay at school at 17? So I couldn't understand what I thought was a non-announcement. But apparently, when I looked further or inquired, well, maybe our next guest can help us as well. It's been announced yesterday by Christopher Lux and Erica Stanford. It's that no child or no student may leave school until the end of year 11. The point and purpose is to make sure that you are grounded in maths, literacy and numeracy. But I would have thought if you were thinking of leaving school halfway through year 11 anyhow, the idea of staying for an extra 3 to 6 months is not going to make much difference in that area. I could be entirely wrong. I talk about this, the principle of New Zealand's and what other education policies should be there. The principle of New Zealand's largest school, I think it is, Rangitoto College, Greg Thornton, and he joins us now. Greg, thanks for joining us, mate. Lovely to have you on again.
8: Yeah, kia ora, Michael. Nice to join you.
7: What are you rolling up to now?
8: Yeah, a bit north of 4,000 students, about 4,100 and some change.
7: Mm. Yeah, that's fantastic. 4,000. God, that's amazing.
8: Yeah.
7: Thank you for having the time to speak to us.
8: It's raining here on a wet day. It's a very busy campus. Very busy corridors. But outside of that, it's a great place. Yeah.
7: And I appreciate it because it's the first day back at school. My son's got Cambridge today. Mm. Do you sit Cambridge or are you NCA school?
8: We do a dual pathway. Yes, we do NCA, but we also do the diploma program from International Baccalaureate.
7: So oh, okay.
8: Takes place in the last 2 years.
7: Is that mostly for your academics, is it, Greg?
8: Yeah, it's without going into the detail of what the program offers, it sort of prescribes quite a holistic development. You have to have another language right the way through to the end. So it is a very demanding program, but it's been designed. It's not just an academic drive. It's been designed to develop the whole person into those final years. Great program. It is quite demanding. So because of that, we do find our most academic students take it just because of, you know, the subjects can be very challenging.
7: Well, can I ask very quickly before we get on to what we're going to talk about? Mm. You've got International Baccalaureate, you've got Cambridge, you've got NCA. I've always assumed that the sort of kids that do Cambridge and International Baccalaureates are your academics. And then sort of if you're vocational, you head the NCA way unless you don't have that choice. Is that the way you see it as well?
8: Not so much, no. And I guess you could get into, I don't know that there's any curriculum that covers all bases or caters for what everybody needs out of it, but you can get very academic students through an NCA pathway. And, you know, International Baccalaureate, it can be challenging. It's a very rigorous program. So, but you can still get students who are less academic. And there they have things like a diploma's courses program, so set up more for those that are looking towards vocational stuff, I guess largely because they're catering for international schools around the globe. And so not all of those are academic students. Actually, some of them come from the community and you know, and need a different set of courses, if you like, to help them get through to there. So, yeah, they are quite different offerings. But, yes, in an answer to your question, I have seen students do incredibly well through NCA in terms of an academic pathway, as I have done with IB.
7: Okay. All right. Now, the announcement yesterday afternoon related to basically the lower end, the tail, whatever words you like to describe, the underachievement of kids who will have to stay at school until year 11 because there was a pathway apparently for them to leave. I'm sorry, this will be news to a lot of us because we all thought that you had to stay at school until you were a certain age. There were obviously vast exceptions, Greg.
8: Well, so you have to stay until you're 16 and then you can apply for early exemption from the ministry to go into something else. And, you know, the current process is that as how National describes it, you know, if you've got something meaningful to go into, then the ministry will give you that early exemption. But basically, as soon as you hit 16, then you can make the choice not to attend school any longer. The way I understand it is its origins are back in human rights. You know, we have a fundamental right to learning, and so we make that a provision that is compulsory through to 16, so that youth are all have a basic standard of learning.
7: Right. But so what's the drop-off percentage? It wouldn't be very high, I would imagine, of kids who say, I've reached 16, I'm halfway through year 11, I'm out of here. Is that a significant enough percentage?
8: And I guess it does depend on the different communities. It does depend on what those next pathways are that are opening up to them. You know, in an economic climate like we've got at the moment, we're finding our retention rates a lot higher, both when I was previously down at Cambridge High School and here at Wangatata College. Our retention rates are very, very high. And, you know, you can't drop into an apprenticeship very easily at the moment or into any given work. So stick at school and give it your best crack. It is a motivational game for a lot of the students. You know, when they're disengaged, you know, an extra few months can feel like an incredibly long time. And so, yeah, there's a lot to that about why students would be looking for other opportunities outside of school. But look, the longer they stay in school, the better the outcomes are going to be for them. So anything that asks our students to stick around for longer, I can see being a much better system.
7: Okay, but if I've got a family situation where I need to work because we're dealing with, you know, unemployment or just lower wages and the cost of living, and you go to a job at 16, that's now being cut off for me, isn't it?
8: Yes, unless there is, you know, you get that early exemption from the ministry again. I guess where I see National coming from is why leave partway through the year's learning? Why leave partway through the qualifications? You might turn 16 in June, somebody else turns 16 in August or September, and just because of when your birthday fell means that you've got more of the learning or less of the learning across that year. in some ways it does make sense to just wrap out that qualification, I guess. Also with level one being removed and it just relying heavily on that foundational award and the learning time, now students will arguably could walk out at 16 without anything to their name. So, you know, there is a big risk factor there for the students. And so I guess in this way, you'd be insisting that they at least finish the year and have their best chance of gaining those qualifications by the end of the year.
7: Right. So, and just to, I mean, that's an important point you've made. So many schools don't offer NCA level one. We're not talking about that qualification. We're talking about these new foundation qualifications of literacy and numeracy to say I've reached that level. The kind of kids that would drop out at 16 who weren't going to an apprenticeship or a job, are they likely to be struggling in these areas, I'm assuming, of literacy and numeracy, Greg?
8: Yeah, they are. Yeah, and, you know, that is an ongoing challenge. You know, I guess there are a couple of aspects to this. If you talk about the NCA that you did at the beginning of the conversation where, you know, maybe it's more vocational, I guess part of what NCA offers, because it's based in standards, not an overall assessment at the end of the year, you can parcel your learning up into the different relevant pieces, right? And so if you come back into NCA level one, previously you could get the level one qualification by achieving in these standards. And maybe halfway through the year, you've achieved your level one, you've got your qualification, and then you hit 16 and you can move away with something. Now, there were gaps that were appearing for literacy and numeracy, and so we're finding that students were graduating through our school system and not without a foundation in those skills. And so this, you know, the work that the government's been doing over the last while is to try and shore up that literacy and numeracy proficiency so that students can continue to succeed, either in ongoing study or in the workforce. And so if all of that work takes time through level one to complete, then they need to be able to get that whole award before they can move on, rather than maybe get the credits earlier in the year. There is an ongoing challenge, though, of course, when that level one was worth less. It wasn't really going to open up apprenticeships. That's what you needed your level two for ongoing
7: two,
8: studies.
7: So
8: they would have needed to have done a bridging course. And so, you know, there were already holes in just leaving at 16. You would be just taking up any given job. And yes, there are very valid reasons as to why that might need to happen. And, you know, I guess that's where your early exemption comes in. It's a mechanism that exists already. It exists prior to the kid turning 16. At 16, they can just choose to not come to school. That's their legal right. And I guess what National is saying is that they would extend that through to the end of the year and say, you can apply for early exemption, you've turned 16, there's a couple of months to go, maybe you've got your literacy and numeracy, maybe you do need to work for, you know, for whatever reason, you could leave earlier. That would be a ministry decision in the way that we've got it now for early exemptions. But their preference would be that you stick out, and their expectations you stick it out through the end of the year.
7: I'm interested, though.
8: I guess it does come. Raised over the weekend.
7: Yeah, well, I mean, here's the other issue for me, though. I mean, I'm coming from an education background myself, but so you too. You know what it's like in the classroom. If I've got a kid that wants to leave school at 16, who's now being forced to stay at school until the end, I've probably got a kid who's already disaffected from the education and schooling process and who could potentially be disruptive and who doesn't want to be there. Doesn't that present you with some classroom behaviour issues going forward?
8: Oh, absolutely. And, you know, we see those with 15-year-olds as much as you would see them with the 16-year-olds. And I guess there's a lot about what we're seeing in education at the moment that reflects a culture shift. You know, there's more work required of students in order to develop the knowledge that you need to be able to succeed once you get outside of school. And, you know, so that culture shift involves, you know, greater time for homework. It involves, you know, quite a lot of hard work and expecting knowledge of Shakespeare and other elements that the National have been bringing through. That is a culture shift for a lot of New Zealanders. You know, education can be an incredible tool for transformation, and the outcomes that I've seen students get in terms of improving possibilities for them and their options outside of school have been amazing. We do a very good job here in New Zealand for educating our kids. So the longer they stick at it, the better. Completely agree. But there are still huge chunks of New Zealand youth that are disengaged and find it really difficult to be at school. And, you know, they need to find another pathway. That mechanism exists already with the exemption.
7: Mm. Oh, you mean they can leave before 16 if they are really disaffected and alienated?
8: Well, you know, they can go into different courses. So I've seen that. Well, I mean, there's a couple of layers, right? They can truant because they, you know, they do that, right? They vote with their feet. Or indeed, they could go into, you know, a polytech course or some other bridging course or something that's much more practical, you know, in terms of maybe picking up some vocational training. So there are other options that we explore. I mean, we put a lot of effort into trying to find something meaningful for the students because, you know, there is that balance between getting them to sit in a classroom and you know, be studious. There's that balance between that and then finding something that actually hooks them in and motivates them. And
7: now, you're on their future pathways. I think you're a really you're a decile 10 school, aren't you, Rangitoto?
8: Yes, that's right. Yeah.
7: Okay, so you've got the sort of the upper tier, if you like, but you'll also have a tail of your 4,000. Not everybody there will be. What sort of percentage of kids are leaving school without a qualification at your school? Literacy and numeracy foundations. Are we talking 10%, 5%? Is it a larger number than that?
8: That's a really good question. I'd need to come back to you with the numbers on that. It is small, though, reflecting our community, definitely. And we are incredibly fortunate in that regard. So I do acknowledge that, absolutely. And you know, the expectation of the difficult community that you come in and you can...
7: Well, it's going to be a bit more difficult, I'm thinking, for the Ngata Memorials of this world or the Whanganui City Colleges, you know, who are decile one and right down the lower end of the lower socioeconomic. They would probably have half their half their kids leaving school without qualification at the moment. They're going to have to step up, aren't they?
8: Yeah, that's right. And that is a real risk with, you know, what people perceive with the changes to the foundational award. You know, previously you could at least get level one. I mean, I'd argue that it doesn't open up any more doors, but it did give students a sense of a tailwind. I've been able to succeed. I've got some credits and I can keep moving forward towards level two and perhaps, you know, get that certificate. Because at level two, then the apprenticeships open up, then further study opens up and you know, the outcomes are much better for students. But yeah, you're right. It is one real risk that we face at the moment is that, you know, students can graduate secondary school without any qualification. And I know a lot of thought's been given to that in the design team at the ministry. They're very aware of, you know, how we support those students. And it's that tension between raising the bars that we expect more of students, but also supporting them so they're able to achieve that. And, you know, I think that balance is a tricky one to get right, but I know that they're very aware of it when they're designing what these qualifications will look like.
7: And finally, I've noticed on this campaign trail, actually, just putting, you know, from my other hat, but utilising that, is that education is something of a political football this election, as you probably are well aware, but that I don't think I've ever seen such a disparate difference in culture when it comes to ideology, when it comes to education in this country. There is no longer a uniformity about what education and schooling is that might have been, well, when you and I were growing up, for example, Greg. Do you notice that as well in your day-to-day life as a school principal?
8: Yeah, absolutely. And, you know, there have been some pretty significant changes that have been undertaken since, I'll probably say 2019, around the time Chris Hipkins went to the public to say what needs to change about NCA, our assessment and our curriculum, and there is a whole lot of reform, Vartney Harkin.

0: for another day, and I'd be interested on that. But I thank you for your time this morning. I know you're busy, mate. Start of the new school term. Thank you so much, Greg. Look after yourself.
1: Great catching up again.
0: You too. Thanks, mate.

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2: 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Text 5050. If you want to comment on education, any of the policy releases over the weekend, and here's a better question for you, just quietly: are you listening at all? You see, I had this discussion again. I mean, when you've got 550 kilometres and you're driving with your son, you have a lot of conversations. So I have to say, some of those conversations made my hair turn whiter than it normally is, and others, you know, were revealing, shall we say. But revealing good and revealing bad. But one of the things that I was trying to get into the mind of an 18-year-old, now, admittedly, the mind of an 18-year-old with ADD, ADHD, but I'm just, you know, where are we now sort of stuff. You know, those. So at least in terms of long trips and actually fact, spending a week with Theo on the trails, so to speak, for the first week, it's been great for that, obviously. But I was one of the things that amused me is the way the 18-year-olds see the world, and they don't see the world the same way that I do, or somebody with a business, a job, paying tax, having a family, all those sorts of things do. And that's what I was thinking also when I was being interviewed by that journalist from TVNZ as well. But I'm just interested in what your thoughts are, because, in other words, just the pressure of being a family, just running a family, doing a job, maybe running a sports club or getting involved in your community as well. Health issues, you know, immediately atomize your thought process. You know what I mean. But I was interested in if you're taking notice of anything. I've got a sort of a belief that although this election is interesting, and people are amused, entertained, appalled, or otherwise by it, the election is happening in a very small and narrow channel. You know what I mean? I mean, between the politicians, the political activists, and the media, yeah, and all the sort of activist groups, the lobby groups, and et cetera, it's happening within that channel, all right. But I don't know if it's gripped the public imagination yet, although Mosgiel, I might have had a different view yesterday. But there you go. All right. Michael, I'm surprised that Benedict Ong wasn't at your meeting in Mosgiel yesterday. I don't think it would have been allowed. Oh, that was the other thing. There was this massive police presence yesterday. Huge. I counted maybe 10 police personnel there. And I was going, oh my God, do they expect trouble? And then there was the Diplomatic Protection Service as well. So that's the big difference between that particular meeting and a meeting 30 years ago. I mean, Jim Bolger would have walked in as the leader of the opposition with no DPS at all. Mind you, he was the leader of the opposition. Oh no, Mike Moore would have, or something like that, 30 years ago. But this time, massive. So obviously there is a view that New Zealand politicians are a threat. I don't know if I agree with that. There was one protester that got in from, oh, I don't know, the sort of Stop Oil or whatever people, you know, those loony lefts sort of. Well, no, they're not loony left, are they? Just sort of loony. But I have not detected, and I've done a lot of public meetings myself. I get regularly abused on social media by a whole series of fake accounts. But I haven't detected me being at any risk, or anybody else for that matter. But I'd be interested in your thoughts as well. Again, it seems such a Wellington view. Chris says, Michael, not sure what is year 11. Is that the old fifth form? Yeah, it is, mate. And it was nice to meet you yesterday. Thank you, Chris. It was nice to meet everybody too. So many platform folk there yesterday. Just lovely to meet you and greet you. And thank you for coming up and saying hello. really made my day.

0: Although we heard a bit of a script. There's a bit of a story. So the meeting finishes, and there are a series of quite elderly and frail folk who don't want to have to walk up the stairs again and walk down. And they're looking at a locked exit. And there are a series of, well, relatively official-looking people going, you can't go that way, go out that way. And I went, oh, F this. And so I pushed open the doors, and they all streamed out that way into the sunshine. But it amused me that there were kids under the age of 30 telling old people, probably in the 70s, some in their 80s, dear Lord, you can't go out the nearest exit. Why? Because I say so. Oh, F off. All right, Michael, school and I didn't agree with you, with each other, says another. I was dyslexic. That wouldn't help. I didn't fit the square. That wouldn't help. I was bullied by kids and teachers. That wouldn't help. I left at school and achieved more on my own than school ever did. I'm now a qualified builder, working as a senior project manager on a six-figure salary. I don't think having a school qualification would have made things in my situation any better. No, good on you.
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0: David, love to have you on the show again. What sort of week have you had this week? Good week, bad week?
2: 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I mean, I just look at if a person like me can go from twerking on TV to acting Prime Minister in 5 years flat, this is the greatest country on earth. There's no problems with social mobility here. Anyone making excuses, I tell you, you can do it, kids.
0: Well, does that mean that Reagan will be Prime Minister of Australia in 5 years?
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4: In this update, Wellington police are trying to find the guardians of a young child found safe earlier in Porirua. The toddler is described as non-verbal, about 3 years old, and wearing a blue search and rescue t-shirt. They were found near Corina Street in Porirua. Labour hopes parents can save money by allowing generic non-branded school uniforms. The party's pledged to cap compulsory uniform items from 2028 if it forms the next government. It also wants uniform costs tracked and published. Leader Chris Hipkins says some schools use uniform sales to raise funds.
5: Education in New Zealand is supposed to be free. Schools shouldn't be hiding additional costs to parents in basically making profits off school uniforms.
4: The Green Party is promising to require labelling of artificially generated online content. The party announced a suite of AI policies, including plans to establish a dedicated office in the Department of the Prime Minister and Cabinet. The Greens also want a public register of AI systems used by government agencies and mandatory environmental impact assessments for large data centres. Co-leader Chloe Swarbrick says regulation's essential, with social media increasingly people's news source.
6: It has never been more critical to ensure that people know what is real and what has been artificially generated.
4: Farmers say mobile phone coverage has got worse since the

what are they called? Interviews with the party leaders starting today. And I did this at the last election, and I found it extraordinarily useful, and I know so did you as well. And it's with the party leaders who are not represented in Parliament. So we will be doing those interviews as well. The party leaders and Ki Lei Wong will get an awful lot of coverage, and they are receiving it. But there are a whole series of parties who receive no coverage at all, yet they have 500 financial members. They are registered with the Electoral Commission. They're kind of receiving your money for the point and purposes. And if I can just go through them very quickly, the Alliance Party, which is still around, Animal Justice Party, Aotearoa New Zealand, to give its full, the Aotearoa Legalised Cannabis Party, the Conservative Party, we'll be talking to their leader, Alan Houghton, after 12 o'clock. Free Palestine, yes. New Zealand Loyal is still around, the New Zealand Outdoors and Freedom Party, we'll be talking to their leader. To Tai Tokoro Party, Vision New Zealand and the Women's Right Party. So we're going to be talking to the party leaders of all of the minor registered parties on this show over the next 3.5 weeks, and giving them the opportunity to make their pitch and answer the big question, why? Why, when you've got no show of winning, no chance of winning a seat, although that's possibly not true for the Tai Tokoro party, because that's Maramina Kinga Kapakingi, why are you standing? And why are you taking votes away from parties that might? Of all those parties that I've

the end of. But the problem with small parties is that they tend to split and splinter and keep on splitting and splintering. That would be an interesting interview. But anyhow, listen, we're a free speech platform. I'm a great believer that all those who are entering the political process, and dear Lord, it's an expensive and innovating one, should be given the opportunity to have their say. They'll never be covered by the mainstream media, these smaller parties, so why don't we give them the opportunity? And then for you. So what I'll tell you now is, if you've got questions, and I'll do this all the time, I should have done this at the start of the show, it's my fault. If you've got questions of Helen Houghton, who is the leader of the Conservative Party of New Zealand, she's a lawyer, I think. Oh, she's got her law degree now. I think she's actually been admitted to the bar. She was previously a trained teacher. So we're not talking about a dummy here. But Helen Houghton, if you've got any questions for her after 12 o'clock, could you send me some texts, please? And I know I've got some questions, some pretty obvious ones. But if you want to ask your questions of the Conservative Party and Helen Houghton, send me a text, 0800 33 2283, okay? Sorry, a text 5050, or call me 0800 33 2283. I'm looking for... I've had John Minto on the show before from Free Palestine. You'll talk to me, won't talk to Sean, mind you. I don't know if that's a good thing or a bad thing, just quietly. I'm also looking forward to talking to Sue Gray from the New Zealand Outdoors and Freedom Party, who are running a serious and sizable campaign on the West Coast, and who are not quitting, and who would normally, I think they were part of the New Zealand, oh well, I don't know. And then, of course, there's Vision New Zealand. As I remember, Vision New Zealand Outdoors and Freedom Party and New Zealand Lawyer were all in the same camp. And then they fell out, mostly personality-based from what I can work out. So, your thoughts on that as well. All right, 0800 33 2283 if you want to call on any of the issues that we've discussed this morning. Or comment on whether or not... and I'd be interested about you. I went to school in a generation in which when kids got to 15, they could leave school. A lot of those kids, actually almost all of them, I can't think there were too many exceptions, went and got to a job, which I guess would be the big difference between my generation and the ones that are leaving school. But the current kids who are even staying at school, and I would suggest to you leaving university, are besieged by anxiety, it has to be said, because they're not sure if there's a job for them. Even after they've gained their academic degrees at tertiary institutions in this country, there are an awful lot of New Zealand graduates who have gone through the school and who've been told that the more diplomas and degrees they get, the better off they'll be in life. I suspect are about to actually, as a consequence of artificial intelligence, be widely disabused of that notion, and they will not be happy that they have been sold by their schools, by the education, by their parents, by the community.

0: education, the best chance you've got of getting a job. I wonder if that will apply to the university graduates of the present and the future as artificial intelligence takes sway in the workforce. What do you think? 0800 33 22 83, text 5050. It's quarter past 11.
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0: All right. Now, as I said last week, a story that received, well, was buried amongst the blizzard of election stuff. And can I tell you, and I'll tell this to the mainstream media, because at least you're working for us. It's our tax money that keeps you alive. I can't instruct the rest of the media. They're privately run. They run their own affairs. That's fair enough. But on behalf of the taxpayers, they might, in actual fact, give credence to other stories than just the political campaign at the moment. We're not a voting tomorrow. The campaign is in, what, three, four, it's almost 4 weeks, really, essentially. We'll start concentrating on it. There are people who are engaged and informed. God, there were at Moscow yesterday. There's no question.

0: about that in Invercargill the day beforehand. But I can tell you that there are other stories out there that need covering. And one of them that received, I thought, scant coverage last week, because it pointed to, I would have thought, some fundamental faults, either in police investigation or in the court justice system or both, was the fact that David Tamihere, John Tamihere's older brother, I think, yes, he's older, isn't he, than, yeah, walked free from the Auckland High Court after having spent many years incarcerated for the murder of two Swedish tourists, obviously, and Heidi Parkin and Urban Hoglund. Now, possibly one person who has done more work on this case, more investigation, and is perhaps the best informed of any investigator, and that might just well include the police, is our next guest, Ryan Wolfe, who has made something of a passion of the study into this particular case, and has his own views. He was at the court case as David Tamihere walked free, and I am delighted for him to be able to join us now. And he does. Ryan, thank you so much for joining us, mate. It's great to have you on the show.
1: Hey, Michael. Thanks a lot. And, you know, you're dead right there that given the election at the moment, it really felt like this thing had sort of just slipped through with very little coverage, which is quite disappointing.
0: Indeed, because it's occupied so much of New Zealand over so many decades, and also it is such a reflection on police investigation and on our criminal justice system. Can I, Ryan, I'll just ask you first though, mate, how did you actually get involved in this, your interest in it in the first place?
1: Yeah, so, you know, for those that aren't familiar, my podcast, I, you know, investigate different cases, and, you know, it's long-form investigation over many months, and in this case, years. And I was looking for a new case after I'd worked on a couple others. And someone actually came to me and said, hey, you should have a think about looking at this. And in particular, the angle that, you know, Heidi Parkin's remains were never found. And, you know, I thought, is it possible to go back through this case and see if there was something that was perhaps missed? And I had no idea the can of worms that I was opening when I started this. And, you know, I didn't realise that, you know, 3 years later it would sort of still be ongoing. And you know, unravelling, yeah, the fact that, you know, there were big mistakes made in this case by the Crown Police over the years, and ultimately we've ended up in this recent decision where David Tamihere has walked free. You know, it's a pretty tragic situation.
0: Take us back though. One, so Heidi Parkin and Urban Hoglund are a couple of Swedish tourists. They're touring through New Zealand, backpacking, or not backpacking. What are they doing? They're sort of freedom camping through New Zealand to a large extent. And they end up in the Coromandel. What happens next, please?
1: So you're right there. Yeah, they'd been here for a few months. They bought a little Subaru wagon, and they've sort of freedom camp along the way. They were due to fly out, only days away. I think a week. They were a week from leaving, and they get to the Coromandel, and basically disappear. And then the car is located. The car is located in Auckland, and it's eventually traced back to David Tamihere, and he admits that he had stolen this car from the end of a rural road near Thames. And a story sort of is built, I would say, that he had been seen at this location called Crosby's Clearing, which is about a four-hour hike up into the bush with David Tamihere. And this is the case the police build. And that Tamihere is always denied. And the police say that everything took place, that he murdered them in this location, and that this is where their bodies are, even though we haven't found them. he gets convicted on this evidence, and then lo and behold, in 1991, 2 years later, the Barnes body is found, but it's nowhere near where the police say it should be. It's 73 kilometres away on the other side, on the eastern side by Whangamata, in a place called Parakawai. And that was really the first indication that something was wrong in this case. And I think what we've learned over the years since then through the appeals and so on is that mistakes were made at that point in terms of looking hard at what that meant when Urban's body was found, because now we've ended up in this position where, well, you know, the police have basically put their hands up and said, look, there's nothing more we can do.
0: Just take me back. Before Urban Hoglund's body was discovered, 2 years after the disappearance, I'm assuming David Tamahiri is convicted of the murder and imprisoned. Is that right?
1: Yeah. So that's right. Yeah. So he's convicted and imprisoned. It's a highly circumstantial case. Obviously, no murder weapons, no bodies. So he's put in prison. And when the body is found, you know, there's obviously an appeal court looks at it, but decides that they don't believe that the body being there is enough to have this overturned or looked at again. You know, they think it's not unsafe, and so it's not. And that happens in 1992. Tamahiri sticks to the same story the whole time, that he never met the Swedes. You know, and it's kind of gone on and on since then. He sort of exhausted all of his appeals and then was granted the Royal Prerogative of Mercy, and this started again. And I actually went to the Court of Appeal in 2024 down in Wellington, and they denied his appeal, and then obviously that was overturned by the Supreme Court recently. But the reality in my investigation over 3 years is that I've found that there's a much bigger story here in terms of what really happened. And if police had looked hard at the time, you know, they may have found, you know, Heidi's body may have been found, and the truth of the case really could have come out.
0: The Court of Appeal also dealt with the prison snitches, which was a part of the 91 case. And determined that they were wrong, and that it was false, and that there was prejudice and a whole series of other things, but not sufficient to overrule the accumulation of other evidence. Is that right? So that's why they turned down the Tamahiri's bid to... But the Supreme Court found otherwise. What was the difference between the two? Why did the Supreme Court find that way in comparison to the Court of Appeal?
1: Yeah, I mean, it's an interesting one. I mean, I remember when I first picked up this case, I thought, you know, whichever way you look at it, whether you thought Tamahiri was innocent or guilty, you couldn't deny that when you're looking at that perjured evidence, which was, you know, they were using prison informants in a way that we never would today, then it was found later and proved legally in court that it was perjured evidence, that one of these informants had said something which he later went back on and said it wasn't true, and he actually he got taken to court and was convicted of that. So that the original trial was built around that evidence. So it surprised me actually when the other appeal courts had said that, you know, it didn't matter, the rest of the evidence stood up on its own. I guess, yeah, the Supreme Court took a different line, and they said, you know, no, that miscarriage was important initially. You know, and as well, it's important to say, you know, that they're not saying now that they necessarily think he's innocent, but just the fact that there's no longer, they don't believe that there's enough evidence, too many people have passed away, in order to grant him what would be a fair trial now.
0: Okay, the postscript to this, of course, is, and it was sort of obvious, is that David Tamahiri says he will be applying, or his lawyers, for compensation from the Crown. Now, that requires him to prove, not beyond a reasonable doubt, but on the balance of probabilities, that he didn't commit the crime. So the onus goes back on him. How reasonable do you think that application for compensation will be? And, Ryan, do you think he has any chance of success?
1: Yeah, it's an interesting one. And of course, you know, anytime a decision like this comes down, it's the first thing people start talking about. And, you know, the balance of probabilities, it's an interesting thing. I mean, we've seen it with the Bain case in the past, that, you know, it wasn't so straightforward for David Bain at that point. Yeah, I mean, balance of probabilities is a different test. And I don't know. I don't know, Michael. It could be a challenge for him because there is still a lot of circumstantial evidence that connects him to the Swedish couple that he can't deny and that he admits.
0: Well, can you take us through that, please? Because I think there is a view that because he walked out of that court case, he was a man wrongfully convicted. That's not your conclusion. Can you take us through the things that still link David Tamahiri to the disappearance and murder of these Swedish tourists, please?
1: Yeah, so, I mean, the first and most obvious one is, you know, the fact that he has shown up with their vehicle. And, you know, this gets more detailed, but a lot of it comes down to how he got into that vehicle because he stated at the time that he had come across the vehicle and accessed it by putting a piece of wire through the window and opening the lock in a way that the police weren't able to replicate. And he said that because they were asking how he had the keys for the car, because there was only one key, he must have got it from the Swedes before or after he's murdered them. And he said, no, I unlocked the car with some wire and I found the keys in the car. So you're already, you know, if you're saying that he's completely innocent, well, you're already having to start looking past, you know, these details, which start to seem quite unlikely. There was also a timing issue in terms of him walking to the car. He was also, he was found with some of the Swedes' clothing at his house, a poncho and so on, and he sort of provided...
0: So he had clothing that he alleged he'd stolen from the car as well, and he'd taken that back to his place.
1: Yeah, exactly. This was what originally set the police off, because they were following an initial lead, and then when one of the detectives arrived at his house and he wasn't home at the time because he was sort of on the run in the bush at this time, noticed the poncho hanging over the back of one of the chairs at his home in Auckland and immediately recognised it as being one of the Swedes. And that started the whole thing. And then he was eventually found to be in possession of some other items of the Swedes as well. He also, if you know the case very well, you'll know that he did change his story sort of as things went on, in terms of where he said he found the clothes and how he said he'd come across the vehicle. Also, his movements through the bush, which the police and the Crown did sort of hone in on in the recent appeals, because they ended up having to change their whole theory in recent times. But you're mainly talking about the fact that he's shown up with, he's admitted to having the vehicle sort of eventually and dumping some of the items. And then some of the other items were found at his home. So he's saying that it's just an accident. He just stumbled across the car. But, you know, the police say that that's unlikely. And then there was also this sighting apparently at Crosby's Clearing where he's seen with supposedly Heidi Parkinen up in the bush by two trampers. And that's what the original trial was built around. But, you know, I think that's questionable now.
0: So you think that there was no, the witness was wrong, you say?
1: It's my belief that likely wasn't Heidi Parkinen that was up in Crosby's Clearing. And not that I think that the witnesses were being deceitful or anything like that, but I just think there's been confusion there. And if you look at the witnesses' statements that they made to police over time, you know, you can see them sort of changing to align with the police theory a bit better. And I think there was a lot of pressure put on those two. And to be clear, they never said the words that was Heidi. You know, that was the police saying that. Those men just described what they saw in that brief moment, you know, weeks earlier. And you have to remember that the Swedes had actually, by the time it was realised that they were missing, it had been a number of weeks. So anything anyone was recalling, they were recalling from weeks earlier. So It's my belief that whole original Crosby's clearing theory is just, it was all just a red herring at the end. And I mean, they searched that place with a fine tooth comb and found nothing.
0: Mm. Okay. And a number of others who have examined this case, it's really interesting. You're not the only one, but you're the latest and probably done it in the most detailed fashion. Have everyone, I think, has come to the conclusion that David Tamahere is likely guilty on the basis of looking at the case, which is fascinating by itself, and a number of people from disparate backgrounds coming to the same conclusion. Can I then ask the obvious question? The police must have reasonably concluded this as well. Did they fix the evidence, particularly about the watch?
1: Yeah, I mean, as I've kind of gone through this case, you start to question all of that original evidence. You know, there's some things that occur throughout the case which was very convenient at the time, which was, for example, a tent that appeared magically and a hut that had been searched twice at a time when the police case was starting to really struggle, and some other items that came along as well. I think it's a big call to say things were fabricated, but at the same time, it's hard to not see that at a certain point. You know, and the watch obviously comes into that as well. Unfortunately, the passage of time in this case has made it's made it so cloudy in terms of looking back and really being able to decide, okay, well, what evidence can we actually rely on here? You know, many people have passed away, so.
0: The other background to this, Ryan, was it's been widely reported as that Sir Bob Jones prepared an affidavit prior to his death, saying that the lead investigator in this particular issue confessed to him that he had fabricated evidence for the purpose of convicting David Tamahere. How much credence do you give that?
1: Yeah, well, so I think I was probably the last person to ever interview Bob. I went down there and met him in his Wellington office a couple of years ago, and he told me this story, you know, on the record, and it's in my podcast, but I believe 100% that's what happened. But, you know, I mean, it's something that happens on a dance floor at a party, you know, so, I mean, you can't really put... It doesn't have much legal standing, I would say, but I think the bigger thing I took from talking to Bob about that is the kind of man John Hughes was, and that he was so determined to get his man, you know, that I think, you know, that maybe he would bend the rules in order to get there. The question is, you know, what was bent and fabricated? We don't really know, other than the things that have actually come out. But I certainly put credence that conversation happened. And I mean, it probably tells you a lot about, you know, John and the kind of policing that was going on back at that time.
0: Yes, well, it's amazing to think that prior to that, there'd been that Beyond Reasonable Doubt film, Dear Lord, that highlighted the police fabricating evidence in the Crewe murder. And that was what, back in the late 60s. So, God, it was still happening in 1990, 1991, Dear Lord. Okay. Yeah. Which is, obviously something the Supreme Court touched on as well.
1: Yeah, John was actually, I believe, involved in the Crewe case at some level when he was a younger cop, which is, read into that what you will.
0: Yes, that's right. All right. I'm still interested, though, that you still, despite all of this, came to the conclusion that... So where is Heidi's body, Ryan?
1: Well, so I believe, and people that will know the work that I've done, and it was in the news a couple of years ago, but I think that the best chance for her body's location is at Matola Bay, near Furitoa. You know, I found a man who located a skeleton in around about 2001 that fits the description. He actually reburied it out there. And I passed this on to police, and they managed to obtain a search warrant to go and look for this skeleton. which had all the hallmarks of fitting a skeleton of that age, you know, in terms of teeth and everything that were in it, as the witness described. It didn't appear to be an ancient skeleton, sort of, let's put it that way. Unfortunately, the police didn't find it on that search, and I was subsequently told by that witness that the police were searching in the wrong spot. I still think that that's the most likely place that she is. There've been other people connected to that property that have said that she's buried out there. Even if it's a 10% chance that it's her, I think that's the best, most likely place.
0: Mm. So there was nothing in the discovery of Urban Hoglund's body that in any way, shape or form proved or disproved anything? Were the remains too far gone by then?
1: At that time, what they were able to determine was forensically, when they looked at the knife marks in his clothing, that they could see that from a microscopic level, they weren't frayed. So what it indicates is that he was murdered very nearby to that spot, as opposed to murdered somewhere else and then transported there. Because apparently,
0: how was he murdered? How did he die?
1: He was stabbed. So it was a violent murder. A number of stab wounds. I've been to that location and, you know, plenty of times, and there is something very important about the location, and it's the smoking gun in this entire case, is that that location actually points to another suspect who lived in that area at the time, was connected to a property there, who there have been a number of witnesses and family members that I've spoken to who have said that this particular person was involved in these murders.
0: What you mean, as an accomplice or as an alternative?
1: This, you know, it's a difficult one to pick apart, but as the primary suspect in this case, and I've told police this, and I've publicly named this person, I'm not going to now, but he's admitted to me that Heidi and her mom are on this property, as have a number of other people. Whether Tommy Heddy's, how he fits into this story is something that I'm not sure of, you know, and I'm not going to say he's guilty. He's been found, you know, he's walked away a free man at the moment. But what I'll say is there's a bigger picture here that hasn't been investigated properly by police that they've been aware of. People have gone to police about this other suspect and this other story repeatedly since Urban's body was found in that location in 1992, because it's the location of his body that is the key, and it points to a whole different story of what really transpired.
0: Mm, okay. This man, what, was a resident of the land,
1: So his family, so there's a farm, a small farm that runs directly up to where Urban's body was found. So his body was found just in the bush, sort of just thrown to the side, just near a bush track in a forestry block. But that forestry block was right behind a particular
0: farm. Are you saying there was no attempt to hide the body? He was just killed and left?
1: Virtually none. You know,
0: that's interesting.
1: People sometimes say, you know, there was a grave or, you know, a hole was dug, but that's actually not the case. And when you go to this spot, there's a forestry road that goes past the body. Mm. You know, if you were on that road, I mean, I'm telling you, if you looked hard enough while you're driving past, you probably would have almost been able to see where he was. Very, very little effort was made to conceal the body because these people potentially were, you know, they had other priorities at that time, I believe. But, you know, I think it shows you, yeah, that there was more going on at the time. And obviously, you know, Heidi is part of that picture.
0: Indeed. Listen, it's been fascinating talking to you, Ryan. Are you, I guess you won't be doing much more on this just at the moment, until there's some sort of deathbed confession from someone somewhere along the line. Is that right?
1: Well, I mean, at this point, where I'm at with it is I'm actually preparing a brief at the moment that I'm going to deliver to the minister But sort of this election, it's bad timing to try and get anyone to pay attention to anything right now. With this other suspect, to make sure that this case doesn't just die here, because, you know, I believe that the police are in a position now where I believe that they believe that they got the right man, but that the evidence is just no longer there to convict him. But I want to make it clear that there's a bigger story here. Another suspect, and there's still the possibility of finding Heidi's remains, but it requires the police to take a good look. So that's where I'm at now. I'm going to prepare that brief, and then hope that something comes of it.
0: Well, as you well know, government departments aren't very good, and that includes the police, at admitting that they've made errors. And as recently as the Immigration Department this year. All right, Ryan, thank you very much for your time, mate. I appreciate, and I've learned an awful lot, and so I thank you for that information as well. The best of luck to you, and let's hope we find Heidi sometime in the future. Thanks for your time.
1: Yeah, hey, thanks, Michael. Appreciate it.
0: Okay, good on you. Ryan Wolf, outstanding investigator. He's done a series of podcasts. I think Finding Heidi is one of them. But the background to the Tamahere case, why it isn't over, and it isn't over. The next case, and this isn't over by any stretch of the imagination, the lawyers will be preparing a compensation bid for David Tamahere. That's our money that he wants. And so it's good to have that background in case, well, for future news stories that will reverberate around that compensation bid. It is 2:45.
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7: 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And his Balclutha meeting is at 6pm on Friday the 16th of October at the Te Pō o Mata'o War Memorial on Clyde Street. 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
11: I want a New Zealand where young people are taught how to think, not what to think. 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
13: Michael Laws on the platform.
0: Okay, let's go and talk to you. Greg, welcome to the show. Good morning to you.
14: G'day, Michael. Yeah, look, I'm on a New Zealander who's probably like a lot of others and been on the computer looking at different policy statements from different parties. I've picked up one today from New Zealand First, which I'm actually amazed with. It's the scrapping of the accredited work visa model. And I have to say, this is one of the most easy to read, simple, concise, brilliant pieces of policy I've seen from anyone. You don't have to scratch your head about anything that's been written in it. It's brilliant. And I've looked at other policies, and this is one of the better ones. It really is.
0: What do you like about it, though? What in specific
14: inspired you? What I like about it, I like the actual idea of it. That's one. But some of these policies that come out from various parties are gobbledygook. Everything in here, I doubt whether there's many New Zealanders that couldn't understand every word in that statement. And that's what I'm talking about. That's what the average Kiwi wants. They want to be able to say, right, this is what that party is standing for, and I understand everything that they've just said in that policy. And it's as simple as that. I'm actually, that alone is leaning me towards that party, to be honest. I was undecided, and those sort of statements, if that's going to continue for the next 4 weeks, and common sense is what they talk about in that party, and to be quite honest with you, that's what all that that policy statement is. It's really damn bloody common sense for every Kiwi.
0: Yeah, well, good on you. Thanks for that, Greg. And it reminds me, tomorrow, by the way, mate, Winston Peters will be on with Sean on exactly that policy. So Winston Peters will be with Sean on his breakfast show tomorrow on the scrapping of the accredited working visa model and of its replacement. Marie, welcome to the show. Good morning to you.
15: Oh, hi, Michael. A great interview with Ryan. I just wanted to ring in and make a plug for his Finding Heidi podcast. It's absolutely superb. The production quality is out of this world, and I just thoroughly enjoyed it. As someone who was a child when that, well, not a child, I think I was a teenager when that happened, I remember the horror at the time, and the podcast just brought it all back, actually. It's just an excellent production, and he's done so much work on this case, and there is so much to be uncovered.
0: Yeah, did you come to a conclusion at the end of guilt or otherwise?
15: Absolutely. And I would like to add a fact that I guess people don't talk about much because it occurred before the case that Tamahere had already been convicted of murdering violently.
0: Manslaughter, I think, yeah. It was a previous partner, wasn't it?
15: No, I don't know if he was romantically involved with her. I do know that I think it was a prostitute, and I think it was in a work scenario. I'm not 100% sure on that. I know that shouldn't cloud our opinion, but when you...
0: Well, it does. It always does. If somebody's capable of killing somebody else, it does tend to cloud our judgment, doesn't it?
15: Yeah, you know what they're capable of, obviously.
0: Yeah.
15: But that's brought to the courts in this case. But Ryan threads the needle really well on what could have happened. And there was just a lot more locals in that area who have come out and spoken, who saw things. And so for sure, I think he was involved, but I agree with his synopsis that there were others involved that haven't been held accountable for the actual murders, unfortunately. And if the police had been more thorough and not wanting to just pin this all on one person and had, you know, cast a wider net and thought there could be other individuals involved in this, we could be in a different place right now. Unfortunately, that just didn't happen. But yeah, please, podcast, it's just fabulous. And it really, I mean, this was such a stain on our country, and it's such a shame that we didn't really take this as seriously as we should have in terms of investigating it more widely at the time.
0: Yeah, you're right. And it was a stain on our country. Absolutely, Marie. Thank you so much for your call. Sean, welcome to the show. Good morning to you.
16: Good morning, Michael. Sorry for the airport background sounds are coming through a bit loud. I'm trying to into a quiet corner here. I've been listening on the phone and I really enjoyed the interview you just had. This goes to, without being too hyperbolic, a issue, or rather a culture of cultural corruption in the police, which I believe encompasses issues like the McSkimming issue with his pictures, people getting convicted wrongly. Both ACT and New Zealand First have talked about overhauling the public service. Remember, the police is part of the public service, the government paid. For the love of God, please put reforming the police or an investigation to things on top of the agenda. I feel sorry for the Parkinson and Hogan families who still don't have all the answers. If David Tamahiri was no saint, but if he is wrongly convicted of something, that needs to be brought forward.
0: I will say this though, yeah. And I think it is worthy of saying, the story with the police put their case forward, the High Court upheld it, a jury upheld it, and we know there was false evidence, but the Court of Appeal and various other, including ministers and ministry advice, was that there was still sufficient evidence, despite the paucities of the police case, to convict David Tamahiri. So the overwhelming balance was in that favour, including the Court of Appeal. It's the Supreme Court that said, no, these prison snitches and a series of other things, the watch, etc., prove that there was enough evidence to suggest reasonable doubt, back you go. They didn't clear David Tamahiri at all. They simply ordered a retrial. Remember? I know the police stuffed this up. There's no question about that. It's a classic Mark Lundy, actually. You know, Mark Lundy, the police stuffed that up as well, which 100%. Led to his conviction being quashed and there having to be a retrial. But I don't think I would put them alone in the frame. I think the justice system here didn't exactly come to the right conclusion initially either, did they?
16: No, I also think the two things aren't mutually exclusive. David Tamahiri may have an element that could be guilty, but at the same time, if the police have falsified evidence, the two things should be investigated. I know you got to come with the news, and get it back onto the Winston Peters policy. I 100% support it. The concerns me about the India Free Trade Agreement is the migration of category. You've got students coming through who get married and they migrate, and then suddenly they're in a different category. And that is the holes you can drive a truck through, which Minister McClay, who was a European sycophant, we worked for the EU. That's the legitimate question, I please hope that NZ First holds stick to their guns and actually addresses these holes you can drive a tractor through with regard to that agreement.
0: All right. Okay. Thank you. All right. It is coming up for 12 noon. Your thoughts on this afterwards, and then we're going to start our inquiries into investigations of interviews with the minor party leaders. I just mentioned New Zealand Loyal before. I think, Warren, you've got perhaps the text of the day. According to Kelvin Elp, who's the new leader of New Zealand Loyal, shouldn't you be dead by now? And the context to that was that you obviously remember that. Well done, Warren. I had a conversation with Warren Elp very early on in the piece where nobody else would talk to him. on the platform, in which he said that because I think, remind me, Warren, I think it was because I had been triple vaccinated with COVID that I was meant to be dead and that he wanted my life insurance policy. Is that right? I'm pretty sure that's the extent of the conversation. Yes, I know, I'm not dead. Yes, but that he was a believer in that sort of sudden death sum. Remember that COVID vaccination was a plot by God knows a whole series of people to make sure that only the Kelvin Alps of this of the world were going to be left alive. Remember that? It's some sort of plot.
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0: Listen, the other thing that really annoyed me and I wanted to talk about was Marmite sandwiches. My mother made my school lunches, Josh. My mother was a typical mother. We lived in a state house in Whanganui. My father was a school teacher. He used to ride his bike to school because we didn't have a car. Oh yeah, no car, we had no car, war everywhere. And school teachers weren't paid much in those days. They got a huge pay rise, salary rise, I think at late 60s, early 70s, but they weren't paid much. My mother had four of us, three and under, and she didn't work, all right, because women didn't work. No wonder she ended up on Valium and suffering suburban neurosis like everybody else around her. Anyhow, cut long story short, she made lunch for us every day, end up in a brown paper bag and with greaseproof paper surrounding it, and it would be sandwiches, it'd be a piece of home cooking, which incredibly my mother did, and then it would be a piece of fruit, whatever the piece of fruit might be. I quite liked it when it was apple season, and those days they didn't have cool stores, so there were seasons. You might get a banana, you might get an orange. I wasn't all that keen on those. For some strange reason, my mother went through a tamarillo phase. No, I know. Boy, that found its way to the rubbish bin. But that's what we got, Josh. Now, as we got older, we went from having two sandwiches, so cut in half. By the time I got to intermediate, I guess, and certainly by high school, I was having three sandwiches, Josh, you know, cut in half, so you got six half sandwiches, you know what I mean? And sooner or later, my mother, I think at about when I became 14 or 15, said, you make your own lunch. And that was fine because, boy, I was over it after 10 years of my mother making me lunch. Now, I remember that on occasions, my mother actually tried to get quite inventive. It took me forever to get her to make me a sandwich of canned spaghetti. What is canned spaghetti? Listen, I loved it. I saw some kid had it at school and I went, oh, what would that taste like? The answer is, it tastes magnificent. Loved it. Eggs? For my mother, curried eggs. So I would open my school bag and, Laws, oh God, you've been crept in your pants. No, no, it's my curried egg sandwiches. But yes, oddly enough, I have as well. But it was covered up by the curried egg sandwiches. Oh, I love those days. And then she'd do, oh God, we had walnuts and raisins. So she'd put walnut and raisins. And frankly, those two things might belong together when you've had one too many beers, but quite frankly, at 12:30 on the primary school playground, I didn't. But then I'd get the Marmite. I'd get the Marmite sandwich. Sometimes the Marmite would appear with a little bit of lettuce. Sometimes the Marmite would appear with a little bit of cheese. And there wasn't real cheese in those days. You got that plastic Chesdale crap. You got a block and you sliced it yourself in those days. Yeah. Believe it or not, people could actually use their hands in those days without it being put individually wrapped a block into what? 100 different slices. People just slice the block themselves. Anyhow, I'm sorry. I didn't realise until the last 24, 48 hours, Josh, that I lived a seriously deprived life. Because the plethora of criticism, anything from nutritionists to school principals to the opposition to everybody to Radio New Zealand announcers and TVNZ commentators, that somehow a Marmite sandwich and an apple is some sort of offence to not just New Zealand's culinary tradition, but also it's a form of child abuse, giving your child that for lunch. I didn't realise that. My entire generation, Josh, who seem to have lived quite well, thanks very much, and our ages are increasing, we seem to have done quite well with it for ourselves as a general generation, I have to say. We could go back and claim some form of, oh, I don't know, historic abuse, couldn't we? My mother gave me Marmite sandwiches for 10 years.
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17: In this update, new research suggests people aren't waiting around until the election to make big financial decisions. ASB analysis of the last 20 years of elections shows spending and investment don't tend to slow down just before elections or speed up right after them. That surprised senior economist Mark Smith, who says it shows that most people are content to get on with their decisions, no matter who holds the country's purse strings.
18: that sort of suggests that we've got very busy lives. Life tends to get in the way of other decisions, and we just pretty much go ahead and do it if it needs to be done.
17: Meanwhile, one principal's concerned Labor's plan to cut school uniform costs could go too far. The party wants to cap the number of compulsory branded items parents must buy and allow more affordable alternatives to be worn. Principal of Canterbury's Darfield High School, Andy England, says some items could be cheaper, but it's important schools maintain a sense of pride.
19: The balance has to be there, and I'd hate to see something that's so restrictive that you end up with state schools all being told that we can't have nice uniforms and private schools all being able to look nice and smart.
17: Winston Peters is accusing the Green Party of what he calls megaphone diplomacy on the issue of Palestine. Talking points from Peters' June call with Israel's foreign minister show officials saying the humanitarian situation in Gaza remains desperate. Greens co-leader Marama Davidson calls Peters weak, claiming there's nothing left to be diplomatic about beyond sanctioning Israel more and recognising Palestine. A spokesperson for Peter says the Greens' approach makes them feel morally righteous but has no practical impact. Russell Brand has arrived at London's Southwark Crown Court for the start of his trial on rape and sexual assault charges. The 51-year-old is accused of groping women and forcing them into sexual acts over 10 years from 1999 to 2009. That's news.
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0: Yes, actually, just to do with David Tamahere, I went looking for the violent past of David Tamahere. He went to prison for the murder of another woman. Who somebody else just noted wasn't necessarily his partner. But I think then that the body, and this might have set the police off as well, he attempted to hide as well after he killed her. So he sort of has form. But there you go. All right, coming up this hour, we are going to be, as I said, starting the new series of conversations with minor party leaders. Who you've got to admire, I have to say, for their almost chaotic crusades. When I mean chaotic, I mean as in Q-U-I-X-O-T-I-C. I'm never quite sure if I invented that word or it is one, but it is part of the lexicon now. And after Don Quixote. And I was just thinking they were going out there, they're spending money, not a lot to be fair. They've been given money, a lot, by the New Zealand taxpayer though. They'll get their one shot. I think even the Free Palestine Party's getting about $70,000 worth of taxpayers' money for the point and purpose of an opening and a closing statement on TV One. And on Radio New Zealand, I think the state broadcasters. Somebody will tell me if I'm wrong. So who are these people? What are they on about? Why are they standing? Why are they seeking to interfere with the democratic process? All those sorts of things we'll be asking over the next wee while. Or are they just completely mad and dominated by their own ego and their own delusional approach to human life? Oh, well, I'll let you assess. All right, now, tons of you wanted to comment on the Tamariri murder. I'm struggling to see if anybody here thinks he's innocent. No. So there you go. We've had some problems with our texts this morning. I've received a whole blizzard of texts

0: and they have to crush it and then do as you say and then, yeah. But it's all worth it. I look at the investment in Macraes gold mine, which is which I went to see, what, a couple of weeks ago. And you go, oh, my God, how can you afford this? So there must be millions and millions and millions invested into that. The wage bill itself would be phenomenal. It is the largest area industry in that area by, you know, a quantum scale. And yet they're obviously making enough money out of it from that process to be able to go, yes, and we'd like to expand. Thank you very much. Also, a number of you also commented on my editorial this morning. No, not in connection with the TVNZ interview, but in connection with personalities in politics. And Graham takes a more cynical view of that. He goes, well, yes, well, 1984 was entertaining. You had Longy, Muldoon and Bob Jones. That's right. David Longy, Rob Muldoon, Bob Jones on the election trail in 1984. Those were the days. They were. And there'll be a whole series of people who can remember that. The remarkable thing is, I've gone to be fair, a Christopher Luxon public meeting. I think there were 250 people at Harwea. I thought he gave a very good technical speech. He was talking to the converted, largely. Mind you, aren't all these public meetings these days. But when I compare to Rob Muldoon, who went, and I was a student, I think must have been about 19, it would have been 1984 actually, Graham. I was a student at Otago, oh no, wasn't it? I supposedly was a student. No, I think I still was then. And I can remember going to the Dunedin Town Hall. Now, I used to organise a debate every year, a festival debate, which was always on television called the BNZ Festival Debate. In fact, I created it and organised it every year. So I can tell you how many seats there are in the Dunedin Town Hall, and the answer is 2,500. Well, Rob Muldoon, 1984, Dunedin, Heartland Labour material, 2,500 people at the Dunedin Town Hall. Now, you know, David Longy was getting thousands as well. Bob Jones, I think he filled the Regent Theatre. There was 1,500 people that went to and see him in Dunedin. So, yeah, compare and contrast, can I just say. All right, now, the election would not be complete without the involvement of Minnow parties. Whenever I look at Minnow parties, I always, as I said to you, think there's either delusion, illusion, or, dear God, some sort of random drug testing involved there or necessary, because why are these people doing it? And there are 10, 11 registered parties that no show of getting into Parliament, but have nevertheless gone through the process of registering, putting together a list, presumably making an advertisement for the state broadcasters, which will be broadcast relatively soon, and all of those. And we will be interviewing those party leaders as to what inspires them to take part in these crusades. Well, the first of those who is joining us, and from a party that's been around a while now and contesting their elections under various variety of guises, is the leader of the Conservative Party, Helen Horton, and she joins us now. Helen, great to have you on the show. Thank you so much for joining us.
1: Hello, Michael, and it's really good to be here. Great to see you again. Thank you for giving a platform to democracy. Interesting introduction there. Very interesting introduction.
0: It is a chaotic crusade at the end of the day. You know you're not going to get elected to Parliament. So, I mean, let's just start on that straight away. The reason...
1: So you have a magic crystal ball. You've got a magic crystal ball there that you can predict.
0: Yeah,
1: that
0: I have.
1: For you,
0: No. You're being silly if you suggest the opposite. You don't really think you're going to get to 5%, do you?
1: Anyway, the drug days that you mentioned before, mine were over 40 years ago, so no, we're not taking any serious drugs. But look, the question isn't simply whether

0: we're going to get to Parliament, Michael. And that's why a lot of small parties stand here. The question is whether the ideas that we all represent deserve a place in the political debate.
1: Yes, but why would you stand for Parliament if you know you're not going to be elected?
0: Well, we don't know that at all. And every political party starts somewhere. And you know this. You know this as somebody who has spoken up about MMP. We believe that New Zealand needs things like smaller government, lower taxes, stronger families, greater accountability, genuine national sovereignty. You know, and if you're going to tell me that that's what's actually been delivered over the last number of years, then maybe you're on drugs, because that's why we're still here. And our responsibility is to put forward policies that really do challenge those established parties and give voters a clear choice about the direction of our country, because, you know, there's a reason why we have over 500 members, paid-up members, right now.
1: Okay, you tell me. Why do you have over 500 members now? Mind you, so does the Free Palestine Party as well, too, so I don't know, it's necessarily a great...
0: Well, yeah, let's be honest, that's a good point. That is a good point. But look, if the major parties already had the answers, then we wouldn't be here. And why are many facing... So, you know, many of these problems that we have today were created by people who are now trying to say that they're going to fix the problems.
1: We'll come to your policy in a second, and I don't worry, I'll give you the opportunity to explore that as well. But I just want to go back onto this thing. Can I ask you honestly, and you are a party that professes honesty and Christian beliefs, do you honestly believe that you will, on election night, get 5% of the party vote and be represented in the House?
0: Okay, you mentioned that we have Christian values.
1: Answer the question,
0: Yes, I'm going to. You mentioned that we have Christian values, and one of the, and I'm a Christian, so I'm unashamedly a Christian. Not all our members are Christians, but the point I'm trying to make here is I'm here involved in politics, not because I got involved wanting to be a politician or even to go to government.
1: No, you're not answering the question. You are dissembling as bad as any senior professional politician here. I've asked you a specific question. Do you believe that you, on election night, will get 5% of the party vote?
0: I have faith. And so my Christian stance, which is what I'm trying to actually answer your question, is that there's more than one way to get to Parliament. And I have faith in miracles. I believe miracles. And the only way I believe, and this is actual factual, the only way that I believe we're going to get there is by some miracle. And so I'm not going to close down that a miracle could happen. That's my answer.
1: Okay, so you mean a miracle of either getting to 5% or Helen Houghton winning the seat that you're contesting in Christchurch?
0: Oh, I'm not actually believing that I'm going to win a seat. I can assure you of that. I know that much for a fact.
1: Okay, so that means you've only, the only other path you've got is the 5% of people who would miraculously turn out today.
0: It could happen. I mean, miracles do happen, and there's a lot of conservative people out in the community who love what we stand for. Not all of them answer polls, and so you can't always judge a party's success on what you see of the polls. But look, we also, you know, I am a realist, and I completely understand what you're saying. But our relevance isn't something that the polls or a journalist gets to decide. It's a question of whether the ideas that we have put forward deserve to be heard and judged by the public, and that's what is happening.
1: It's just that, here you go, you're talking about, and the obvious thing, you're talking about a country that you think has lost its way. You're thinking, mm-hmm. you're saying that it lacks morality. I've read extensively, I get your, I think, weekly and obviously more regularly newsletters that you send out to your members and supporters. You're talking about this being a critical election that will determine the fabric of New Zealand, certainly for the next 3 years. And yet, if you don't get 5%, every vote that you get takes it away from your natural allies who are on the centre-right. and increases the chances of the centre left winning. Isn't that correct?
0: So can you just said to me it increases the chances of who winning?
1: The centre left. It's a coalition. So the people that you would most likely to vote for the Conservative Party would be those who support or have a natural tendency to vote National, New Zealand First or ACT. They would be unlikely.

0: very similar, in fact.
1: So you think ACT New Zealand First do not share the similar aims and aspirations as yourself?
0: They have some similarities, but let's be clear that they are not a conservative party. If we want to actually discuss what conservative actually means, it's more than beyond immigration and simply throwing out a couple of announcements that you're going to stand up for this and do that. It's actually a philosophy, and that's
1: forget the philosophy. I'm not interested in that sort of bollocks, Helen. Let's be honest about it. What I'm asking you is the practicalities, and frankly nobody else is interested in that bollocks either. The average voter who's raising a family, got a job, running a business, whatever they're doing at the moment, they want practical policies that will influence for the better their lives and that of their community and of this country. So I'm asking...
0: Okay. They do.
1: So forget the philosophy. Let's just talk about practical policies that make or differentiate the Conservative Party from any of the other centre-right parties that claim to be centre-right in this country. Could you give me some examples, please?
0: Okay. Co-governance, Māori seats... climate cult alarmism, economic growth, immigration, child protection,
1: all of those
0: life policies.
1: Yeah, okay. No, can you just give me something that's different? Okay, so give me one policy that clearly differentiates you from New Zealand First or ACT on the basis of the list you've just given me now.
0: On the basis of the list I've just given you, I put out a child protection policy a couple of months back about stronger sentencing for child sexual abuse. I just published a policy today on abortion, on the rights of life, creating a legal person for an unborn child, because a unborn child does not have a legal status, which is appalling considering we have a Human Rights Act that claims to one of the rights is a right to life. And so we're the only party that has those two policies, the two that I've just given you.
1: Well,
0: immigration,
1: that's fine. I only asked for one, but I'll go back to the abortion one in particular. You've mentioned it as one of the differentiations between ACT, New Zealand First, and the National Party in particular. So let me get this right. So from the moment that at what age would you give, let's explore that, for example, legal status to an unborn child? When does that status arrive?
0: Okay, so we have currently put a policy out to start that as in the third trimester, because we're well aware that this is a conversation that the public of New Zealand, it's a sensitive conversation, and we're wanting to make sure that we are protecting all rights here.
1: So, okay, so when you talk about the third trimester, you're talking about what? The week 28 weeks.
0: 8 weeks to 40, the baby is fully developed, and that is a child.
1: So,
0: it's a human being.
1: Just to differentiate this, from 0 to 28 weeks, under the Conservative Party policy, you've announced the unborn child will have no legal status. Is that what you're saying?
0: We have said in the published that we think that all life is inherently valuable, but we are aware that for New Zealand to actually come with us on this, that we need to be creating a policy where people understand the reality of what we're doing to these unborn children. And so we have to start at a point.
1: Can you tell me, from 28 weeks onwards, how many abortions are there in New Zealand?
0: Okay, so since 2020, we've had 2020 and 2025, there were 76,000 abortions in New Zealand.
1: No, that's not the question.
0: Now,
1: how many abortions have been committed in this country from the 28th week onwards?

0: they were, sorry, I will correct that. They were not bad parents, and they were not people who were forced to come. They wanted to come because they understand the importance of the fact that you don't, parenting doesn't come out of a book, but you don't, you know, you need that extra support as a parent to navigate all of the struggles around parenting. But also on that, we have so many single parents who are struggling, and so we believe that we should do more to support those parents who are struggling by providing things like parenting courses. And we know there are some out there, but that's just one experience. I'm telling
1: you,
0: because
1: fine. I mean, that's exactly why I'm trying to differentiate, and that's a good answer. So that's just why I'm trying to differentiate what Conservative Party policies you offer. Now, here's the obvious question that flows from this. So why wouldn't you convince existing parties with real political power, who are definitely going to be elected in 3.5 or 4 weeks' time, why wouldn't you convince one of them to pick up these policies? Why wouldn't Helen Houghton, for example, join one of these parties, as so many others have, to try and convince those parties that these are good policies worth pursuing and able to be implemented at a political level?
0: Yeah, it's a great question, a really good question, Michael. And I have been a member of National Party. I voted New Zealand First and I voted National Party. And both of those parties, I don't know if you remember back in the day where I petitioned government around the gender ideology. Joe Hayes, the MP, National MP, actually took that petition, which was fantastic. So well done on Joe Hayes. And, you know, so there are parties in Parliament now that sometimes they do the right thing, but more often than not, joining them doesn't mean to say that you're actually going to be able to influence the way that that particular party, that what they deliver. And so for the Conservative Party, our identity never changes. You know who we are, you know who they stand for. For example, when I did the petition to Parliament, I knew nothing about the Conservative Party.
1: Sorry, listen, you do tend to digress, I have to say, Helen. I'm just trying to get... I don't need you to go off into the philosophy again. Listen, at the last election... The last election you got 4,500 votes. 4,500.
0: That's
1: 0.15 of 1%.
0: People were so concerned about Labour getting in that they all voted, you know, and we knew that. We understood it. But that doesn't stop. You know, why would we encourage our members to tactically vote for the same failure election after election?
1: So they'll just go and waste their vote. We understood the last one. With the Conservatives Party.
0: No, they won't. It's not a vote.
1: Well, unless there's a miracle, sorry. Yeah.
0: Not only that, though, it's not a wasted vote if you're voting for a party that you believe in. And why would we tell voters? Why do we want to manipulate people to encourage them to vote for something they don't want? Yeah. And the other point here is
1: Why don't you just stay home and have a cup of coffee instead?
0: I mean, hang on. Why don't we? Michael, can I finish, if you don't mind?
1: Could you get to the point? I mean, of answering a question.
0: I hope you're not like this in a law case,
1: because I've asked you a question and you dissemble. I just want you to get to an answer.
0: I didn't realise we were in a courtroom here. However,
1: well, that's
0: Michael,
1: the best way of describing this question answer. Mm.
0: Okay, so part of that answer is because you just said about a wasted vote. Our people that are voting for us have told me they won't vote for anybody if it wasn't us. So that isn't a wasted vote. There are so many thousands of people who are not voting. They are voters that we all should be encouraging to vote. And so if they're going to vote for us, wouldn't you think that that's better than actually them not voting?
1: I think the consequence is about the same, don't you? I mean, the practical consequence of voting for Conservative or not voting when it comes to election night will be roughly the same, won't it, Helen?
0: I still think that we, and it has been mentioned, that we punch above our weight in all of these issues, and we have held to account many parties. There are parties now who are talking about immigration, who are talking about gender ideology only because the Conservative Party have been consistently speaking up on

0: and that is not wasted.
1: Okay, so at that point you become an effective, you would say from your point of view, pressure group. And do you see that as an ongoing role over the next 3 years as well?
0: Absolutely. We didn't stop after the election. A few people said, made the point that after the election I didn't stop and just give up and wait for the, you know, for the year out where people start making a noise. I challenge and push and work for the people right throughout those 3 years. And so, yes, we will still be doing that.
1: All right. And then
0: and
1: finally
0: what
1: this question.
0: To do that by...
1: And I've noticed that a former colleague of mine, in actual fact, he was in the National Party caucus with me. Oh, God, that goes back an awful long way. He'd actually been elected before I am, and I think in 1987, from memory. Ross Morant is working for you as one of your senior, if not your only senior, or policy advisor. How are you finding, has he brought something to the team at Conservative Party that you didn't have before?
0: Yes, absolutely. He brought a very strong economic side to the Conservative Party. Since my involvement here, we've been largely around social issues, and I strongly stand on social issues, but our weakness, and we did have a gap on economics, and Ross Morant brought that through, which we thank him for doing that. So it's okay. Given us a whole party that can deliver in Parliament.
1: Are you aware that, in actual fact, he started effectively the New Zealand Conservative Party way back in the 1990s?
0: I know. Yes, it's crazy, isn't it? A little bit like where you started, and so many of the people that are standing up now have come back around. It's like it's a circle. Comes right back around again. A cycle, sorry.
1: No, I'll just explain to our listeners. He established a party called the Right of Centre Party. I think it was in 1994, actually, if I remember better there. It later became rebranded as the New Zealand Conservative Party, and then that name has been picked up through a variety of, elections. Is it the same party, well, obviously, as Ross's party that set up, do you think, in 1994? It was... It had a very right-wing economic philosophy, which included selling government assets and reducing government involvement in business. Is that part of your Conservative Party ideology as well?
0: Yeah, well, we're about, you know, giving it back to the public instead of the government controlling everything. And who's to say that the government can do a better job than the public and the people? Absolutely, we do hold those same views. And I think that it's so good to have wisdom, you know. I mean, people who have been in Parliament. I mean, he was there for probably three terms. I could be wrong there. You might be able to correct me. But he was there for three terms. He was also on the police squad, high up in there, and he came with a wealth of experience. And so we valued his contribution to our party. It was really good to have somebody else who has that level of experience here with us. And who was one of those people who said he wasn't going to vote until he actually came across us and saw what we were standing for. So there you have it, a new member who has come from, you know, really frustrated with those in Parliament right now.
1: And finally, Helen, I wonder, you've put out a list, I think 6, 7, 8 of people. What do you think binds all those of you who are on that list? I'm not talking about philosophy, but is there a particular background? What sort of, are they teachers, business people?
0: No. No. We have one preschool teacher, We've got a defence guy, and who's partly agricultural as well. We have a banker. We have the firefighter. He was a firefighter for 30 years, and then he became one of the leaders and was training firefighters for another decade. So we have a huge variety of people, but that to me was important, that we had somebody, people who were in different fields, because there's no point in taking, you know, the same people to Parliament who can all do the same job. We want people that For example, where you have an education minister and then they are changed over to the police ministry, I just find that absolutely abhorrent. You know, we wonder why policies don't work when we have people who are not qualified for the area, Michael. are you looking at me strangely? Do you think
1: that people should stick within... Oh, I see. So you're saying if I'm going to be a Minister of Education, I should be a teacher first or an academic. And if I'm going to be a Minister of Police, I should be a policeman first.
0: Yes, that, but also not changed around. So why would a teacher who's having the role as the Minister of Education then be put in the Minister of Corrections? It's just nonsense. You know, it's nonsensical, and we wonder why nothing gets done or policies don't work.
1: Have you, any of those eight that are on that list, ever been elected to a position of public office before?
0: This would be their first role as in the public office, apart from all of the public service that they deliver to New Zealand over their decades of public service.
1: Okay.
0: Which wouldn't be a lot different than going to Parliament.
1: No, but it just, you know, just asking if they've had experience of politics in an elected position, and your answer was no. Okay, well, thank you very much for your time. That is Helen Horton, who is the Conservatives leader. She's standing in Christchurch. They've got a list of eight. You can go onto their website, Conservative Party New Zealand. They were New Conservatives at the last election, but they've changed their name, that's no problem. But the Conservative Party New Zealand, and you can see whether or not you wish to be one of the 4,000 or more, and whether or not on election day, there's going to be a miracle. It is 12 minutes to one.
2: 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His Cromwell meeting is at 7 p.m. on Tuesday the 13th of October at the Cromwell Memorial Events Centre on Melmore Terrace. Shane's Gore meeting is at 3 p.m. on Thursday the 15th of October at the Gore Town and Country Club on Bury Street. And his Balclutha meeting is at 6 p.m. on Friday the 16th of October at the Te Pō o Mata'o War Memorial on Clyde Street. 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
1: Okay, lots of texts on this one, actually. It's good. So I'll read them, including the ones that got annoyed. But just to explain why I'm going to be tough on all of them about relevance, because they're taking your money. The Conservative Party of New Zealand has been allocated $82,000 worth of taxpayers' money for the broadcasting allocation. Now, I'm not sure that I agree that any money should be spent by the taxpayer on broadcasting allocations. $4.1 million is going out there, and you might say, oh, well, the Conservative Party is only getting a small smidgen of that, which is true, but they're getting any money at all. I suppose they've got to go through a process, and if there is one, then, but $82,000, it's an awful lot of money, really. Well, it's not as much as $4.1 million. And its allocation is really weird, too. It's based in part on how well you did at the last election. Like, I think the National Party ends up with 25% of all of that allocation. But to give an example, the Opportunity Party get $118,000, which is, what's that, 30-odd thousand more dollars than the Conservative Party, but then the Opportunity Party are riding anything between, what, 4 and 8% in the polls. So I don't know how they are allocated, some sort of mystery. All right, let's start. Michael, you're a tosser. Your is spelled U-I-Y, apostrophe E, can I just say? But it doesn't matter. Helen is correct, and your clever interviewing tactics to trip her up have been well observed. There are currently, says Dave, no Conservative right parties in government at the moment. ACT are a bunch of liberal free marketeers, and New Zealand First are soft Conservative socialists. As a New Zealand First candidate, you're trying to eliminate the competition. Helen has my vote, says Dave. Dave, Helen is not my competition, just so that you... Yeah, it's okay. It's all right. Great ending, says another of you. Well done, Michael. Helen thinks ministers should have prior experience in their portfolios, but politicians apparently don't need experience in public office. On that, what a lightweight she is, says Mike. Helen is misleading your listeners, says another. Women do not have the right to an abortion on demand up to 28 weeks. Total autonomy ends at 20 weeks under the 2020 Act. After that, the state takes over and two doctors have to approve it based on strict health criteria. Get her to read the actual legislation. And I can't give you a number of those, says Graham Sharp, but abortion after 26 weeks does happen in New Zealand. I accept it'll be a tiny percentage of overall abortion, but it's not zero. Well, all I asked was how many, because it seemed that if you're only going to present, and also the logical inconsistency, wait on, I'm going to protect you at 28 weeks, but I'm not going to protect you at 22 or 23 or 24. You know. seemed inconsistent logically to me, particularly if you believe that all abortion is murder. But just that's just me. And on that, that was a hard listen. Could she have not answered the question with the least amount of words, says Sarge. Yes, it really annoys me about all politicians, not just Helen, I have to say. And I find it rather amusing, says Dave, that Helen can take a principled stand on any subject, considering she sold out her principles and took the money from the publisher who produced the book that defamed her, rather than demanding books off the shelves and a printed retraction in the same Piers Morgan did. And on that one, abortion is too emotive, says another of you. In Europe, a pill can be given at 6 weeks where it's not even a fetus. It's up to the woman, in my opinion, says Joe. Well, I think we've got that in New Zealand, haven't we, too? The morning after pill. Yes, we should advertise it more. I have to say we should advertise a lot more, save a lot of problems. And Mr. Satyanand, Neil says, it seems to me that you were merely stating the obvious regarding your interview with Mr. Satyanand. And Ormal warned it's not a good sign when one is criticised and worse for doing so. One is too many abortions, says Neil. Oh, nonsense. Listen, I'm a very strong believer that the law is probably too permissive at the moment. I'm not sure I go to 20 weeks. I had no problem with 13. But to suggest that all abortions should be outlawed in this country is just frankly nonsense, and it won't happen, thank God. And I'd hate to go back to the pre-1978. Was it pre-1978, 79? I was actually, Josh, you won't remember this, but I was a student at Otago University, and there was, it was well known and widely known. In fact, I had a friend who was part of it, who they would get on a flight that went from Christchurch, and was a flight every Monday, and it was usually young women and their mothers who would fly to Australia to go and get an abortion. I know, it's odd, isn't it? We finally got some sense on that. It got liberalised in 2020 to go from, as one of our listeners has pointed out, to go from 13 weeks to 20. I don't know why. It has always been, if there is a risk, physical risk to the mother that's well established, then that has always been a justification. But I don't know. Then there are some people who just don't want to have children at all, just quietly. I mean, imagine being born to a completely meth-headed, crazy woman. Frankly, I don't think that the sum total of those children produced by such would be necessarily of any advantage to either said child who grows up meth-addicted, brain-damaged, and clearly addled for the rest of their life and ends up as a burden upon the state and everybody else as well. So, no, I'm sorry, I'm struggling here. Somebody can do it. And Clive James argued that the alternative to legal abortions is illegal abortions. That persuaded me. Yeah. And on Scotland, and apparently there have been some of you have taken great offence at Scotland and Scottish heritages, like my wife. Neil says, all that needs to be said is that Scotland is the land of deep-fried Mars bars. Yeah. It's also the land of haggis. Have the Scots, apart from haggis, contributed anything apart from the deep-fried Mars bar to culinary expertise? Oh, my God, the Scots and the Maoris got together. Can you imagine that? It's almost... Well, I can, actually. No wonder New Zealand cuisine got to the state it did. Oh, that's just frightening. All right, and on that, thank you for joining me for another rambunctious 3 hours. I'll be back again tomorrow. Until then, have a great rest of the day. Bye-bye.
15: 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Michael Laws, Uncensored.
1: German pornography. I was introduced to it. Now, listen, this is actually quite important. I was a young boy and I went to... It was sort of an A&P show, except it wasn't. In the late 1960s, I was a intermediate school child in Whanganui. In those days, they used to have industrial fairs, but they used to have something also called the Wellington Show. And it was either industrial fair or the Wellington Show, but my parents decided that, and it would have been school holidays, and it would have been during winter, they would take us down from Whanganui to Wellington for the day. So off we travelled, and it was wet and it was cold. Quite a bleak day, in actual fact, and it was quite fun driving down around, is it Kapiti area, sort of Waikanae, all right around that area, and the sea gets very close to the road. When it's stormy, the waves can come right across the main highway. So we went through that. It was stormy. And here we are, this little A30, Austin 30 car getting sort of buffeted around by the winds and the waves landing. It was quite exciting rather than scary for a small child. Anyhow, we park and we walk. I remember walking too long, but there you went, the Wellington show. We had to wear our raincoats. My parents had their brollies, which they never seemed to share with us children for some reason. There you go. here we are, talking about grievances 60-odd years later. Anyhow, finally we got into Wellington show. And so I managed to convince my parents that rather than go with them and my two younger sisters to a whole series of what seemed very female-influenced exhibits, I should bugger off and meet them at a particular or a prearranged point in, say, half an hour, where we could have morning tea. And I strayed into the German embassy. Now, they had, believe it or not, set themselves up with an exhibition site. You know, come to Germany. We're not like that anymore. You know, that sort of place. And so they did a show, you know, which was packed. And I was going, God, this place is packed. It's a sort of travelogue of Germany. You know, and it was mostly packed with men. In fact, almost exactly with men. And it was a travelogue of Germany. I was going, God, there are a lot of people in here. And it was literally shoulder-to-shoulder stuff. And watching, you know, on a screen, this travelogue of Germany. Here we are going down the Rhine, you know, oops, you know, don't mention the war. And then, you know, there was nice sort of bomb buildings. Oh, and that was East Germany, of course. So there was, of course, it was West Germany. So they're trying to say, it's East Germany, they haven't done anything. That's because they're run by the communists. Look at us, West Germans, we've rebuilt Berlin, all that sort of stuff. And then there were pictures of Obergomerau, or whatever it is, the religious festival that they have. And then there was, you know, Wagner, but not too much, because obviously he was associated with the Nazis. And then they had a whole series of Brunhildes with sort of plaited hair. Oh my God, now I think about it. Honestly, even then, Rebecca Ketterich and the SIS would be going mad. But there I was, playing in New Zealand in the 1960s. No wonder we're like we are. And then there was, and the nightlife of Berlin is still as wonderful as ever. Woofter, naked woman strapped to a variety of particular apparatus on a wall getting whipped by other naked women. Yeah. Now, this is 1969. Now I realise why there are so many men in the room. They were waiting for this moment. It must have spread. And it didn't just sort of have quick flash. It lingered. And then it did close-ups of said woman. Okay. I learned more about female anatomy in that 5 minutes, because that's what it seemed like, 5 minutes, than I've ever learned subsequent or prior to. And that's when I discovered the Germans are kinky. So they might run a brilliant, brilliant economy, but they are a kinky lot, Josh. Kinky. Mind you, there are a whole series of voyeuristic New Zealand males who, and I have to say, this one young boy from Wanganui, with his eyes very wide, Josh.

0: schools and wider profession for its serious and repeated failings.
1: Fears the Greens' AI plan could see New Zealand left behind. The Greens' safe, sovereign AI would add regulations around its use, including environmental concerns, transparency and intellectual property protection. Guerrilla Technology Chief Executive Paul Spain says hitting the technology with too much regulation will prevent New Zealand from producing extra jobs and improving productivity. He says there's too much focus on the negatives and not enough on positives. Young people say they're feeling ignored by politicians, and it's one of the reasons their peers aren't voting. The Electoral Commission says around 37% of 18 to 24-year-olds aren't enrolled, with less than a fortnight until the deadline. Canterbury University student Zoe says the low enrolment figure doesn't surprise her, but it's disappointing.
2: People think it doesn't matter. Like, similar with the environment, you know, like, if I don't recycle, it's not going to end the world. Like, if I don't vote, it's not going to make a difference.
1: Russia struck six Ukrainian energy facilities despite Donald Trump's insistence of a ceasefire. The Kremlin hasn't commented on the deal, but has rejected a separate plan of Ukraine's President Volodymyr Zelensky for a 60-day pause. Russia's foreign minister says Kyiv doesn't deserve the respite a ceasefire would bring. That's news.
3: Sport on the platform.
1: In sport, Kiwis forward Joe Tapene has opened up on a chat with All Blacks captain Adi Savia ahead of the league's World Cup. New Zealand start their campaign against Australia in Sydney on Thursday night. Tapene says he and skipper James Fisher-Harris had a video meeting with Savia for guidance.
4: Asked for some advice on how they handle their World Cups and their pressure, and he gave some good nuggets.
1: Carlos Alcaraz been ousted from the third round of the Shanghai Tennis Masters in straight sets by Zizou Birks. Golfers will be barred from playing on the European Tour next season if they choose to join the LIV circuit. And South Africa are 102 for 4 after 4 days of the opening cricket test against Australia at Durban, chasing 421 for victory. That's sport. I'm Jodie Gill.
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6: Northland and Coromandel, cloudy periods with areas of early fog, a few showers developing this morning, then clearing in the evening. Auckland to Taranaki, as well as Bay of Plenty, Taupo and Taumarunui, mostly cloudy with occasional rain or drizzle. Taihape, Whanganui and Manawatu, cloudy with patchy drizzle but afternoon fine breaks. Kapiti and Wellington, cloudy with occasional rain. Gisborne to Wairarapa, also Nelson and Marlborough, mainly fine, areas of low cloud or fog this morning with drizzle for Nelson and the Sounds. Buller to Fiordland, rain spreading north this morning with heavy falls in Fiordland and inland Westland, clearing Fiordland tonight. Canterbury, Otago and Southland mainly fine, rain in Southland this morning, possibly heavy, spreading north this afternoon and evening, then clearing Southland tonight. And the Chatham Islands, cloudy with morning drizzle.
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8: All right, nice to have you with us this Tuesday morning. All right, just a heads up of what's ahead. Juliet Moses from New Zealand's Jewish community, she joins us at 7.30 to talk about, or 7.35, to talk about those demonstrations over the weekend and also the fact that the Greens seem to be dragging the issue of Gaza and Israel into the election campaign I'm interested in talking to Julia.

0: Juliet about that. Winston Peters joins us at 8.05. We give him a chance to respond to James Christmas. We ask him why abortion is so important to him this election. We will probably also talk employment accreditation visas and why New Zealand First wants to change that. Interesting interview at 8.30. Please do listen into this. A guy called John Chisholm, he runs a company called Texel. He founded a company called Texel. I would say, on my very, very incomplete knowledge of the aviation industry, that would be the last thing you want to get into. He did, and it seems like it's going quite well. So let's talk to a Kiwi business person who's actually making headway, is climbing. Ooh, boom, boom, in the aviation industry. A few stories I want to give you a chance to feed back to me on. Look, I don't know, if someone rings that early, I guess it doesn't matter what they're ringing about, I'll answer the call. Paul, what's up?
1: The Thunderdonk weather hotspot.
0: Oh, okay. Jeez, that was quick, mate. What is it famous for? Yeah.
1: Tane Mahuta, one of the oldest kauri trees in...
0: Yep, it's got the two largest kauri trees in New Zealand, and it is the greatest, it's the best place in the world to see kauri trees. Full stop, mate. You're right, Paul.

The movie hadn't quite come out, but it was coming out. And it was, yeah, that was my coming of age. I don't know, maybe my coming of age summer. God, that took me down. Stop. Okay, here are the stories I want to run past you and I want your feedback on in this first half hour. And I know it's a bit of a grab bag, but here it is. The tiger. The tiger that killed the guy in England. And there is outrage that the tiger hasn't been shot. I am definitely on the tiger's side. And look, I'm not going to beat around the bush. Lodge a complaint if you want. The guy looked retarded that got into the enclosure with the tiger. He went into the tiger's place, tiger's rules. So he looked a bit retarded. I don't know if he was legally of full sound mind and body. Did he have caregivers who weren't taking care of him and keeping an eye on? It's tragic that he died. I feel for his family. That's sorry. But just because he poked the tiger doesn't mean the tiger should die. So, I don't know, just here's a quick rule of thumb for anyone out there. Tigers are dangerous. There's a reason they're called, unless you're a woman. I guess a woman could have gone, it was probably a man-eating tiger. But stay away from tigers is the life lesson we can all learn. And I say to the tiger, you've struck a blow for tigers here, and let the tiger go. Now, we move on, and it's kind of from the ridiculous to the sublime, well, not the sublime. A man who was convicted of, well, I don't know, treason and murder, an American military serviceman, Nidal Malik Hassan. He is sentenced to death by firing squad on December the 3rd, 2026. He went on a shooting spree in Fort Hood in America. He was a former army psychiatrist, go figure. He killed 13 people and injured 32 others in 2009. It's a long time ago now. Pete Hegseth and the Pentagon say they will live stream his death by firing squad. I say no. I say that's what Hezbollah, Hamas, Al-Qaeda, the Muslim Brotherhood, that's what the mad mullahs do. That is terrorism. That is terrifying people. And I think that's what we're fighting against in the West. We're fighting against barbarism. I cannot believe, and it does, it's one of the few things that concerns me, this issue. I cannot believe that that's a good decision. I find it hard to believe that was even announced because it points to me towards a moral turpitude in American military, in the American military and political executive that I find hard to believe. God knows America has enough problems at the moment killing anyone who's sentenced to death, don't they? And I read more about that woman, the murderess who was meant to die. She had a medical condition that meant it was really hard to kill her by injection. She had a problem with her veins and getting the killer drugs into her drain. The whole thing, what a mess. Just put her in the tiger enclosure. And I knew this was going to loop back around some way. You want to kill that woman, you take over to Britain, you say, there's a tiger, go for it, okay? And they televised the tiger death. You can now see it online, which is another thing I want to say about the tiger death. I started watching it, realised what I was watching, and just turned off. That's the sort of shite that we should take off social media. So there we go, three stories, strangely enough, all connected. And I wonder if you have a thought, particularly on the tiger. God, it's like more people care about the tiger. Well, I don't know. I think Nidal Malik Hassan is a monster, but I think to televise, that's like televising someone getting their head chopped off by a guy wearing a burqa or whatever.
Your thoughts on these issues, 0800 33 33.

0: 0123. Sean, and look, I hope, Sean, live execution in the US, tacky, undignified, and beneath morality. Matt, that's great. And you see, if we could do anything as a country, I'd love us to write to the United States and say, hey, don't shoot the guy live on television. As, you know, friends and allies, New Zealand thinks that would be wrong. And do they not get it? Do they not get that they become the beast they are trying to put down? Sean, now the tiger has a taste for human flesh. There's only one thing for it. We have to release the tiger in the House of Commons. Well, I can see an American in the US getting together with this problem, executing the woman and the tiger thing. Sean, we should throw the mass shooter to the tiger. Well, there we go. The tiger has got, I think the tiger's probably got quite a good career ahead of it. As a tiger, as the killer tiger. There's a market sort of niche there, isn't there? Sean, I'm sure the tiger was receiving the appropriate mental health treatment. The US, that is horrendous. I can't believe they would even contemplate it. I am so glad that we can disagree on a lot of things, folks. I'm so glad to get the feeling that many of you are with me on the televised shooting. Public square executions have existed for for most of history to discourage repeat offending. The US definitely needs to discourage mass shootings. It'll be on the internet, so it's not like anyone is making you watch. The Nuremberg executions were recorded and broadcast. Whoa, okay. You've got a different point of view. Interesting. Interesting. Sean, Charlie Kirk was executed on camera. Why is it only outrageous to live stream an actual murderer's execution? It's not going to be on a TV channel. You go need to search it online if you want to watch it. This guy is an actual terrorist, says Kaz. What do actual terrorists do, Kaz? They record and televise and spread on the internet pictures of them killing people. That's terrorism. That's what we're fighting. We're on the other side from the terrorists, Kaz. Dave, good morning.
1: Hey, Sean. I missed the first 5 minutes, but it was something about some nutter want to kill the tiger now because the other nutter jumped in and
0: yeah.
1: The tiger...
0: Well, they won't say it, but he looked like he was, you know, differently abled.
1: Unbelievable. Look, you know, some people might actually consider that I'm slightly right of centre, which is amazing. I don't know how they get that opinion. But to think that you're going to broadcast the taking of a human life, it doesn't matter which side of the fence, where you're from, what planet, you know, well, you won't be human if you come from another planet, but you don't... The job has to be done. I think the guy's he's an insane murderer, and the job has to be done. But that's the end of it. There should be nothing else. I can't actually believe we're talking about this. It's just as bad as the mid insanity of the left when things were going mad when we had, you know, perverts in schools and we were attacking the farmers and we were destroying our productivity. You know, it was like, is this actually happening? Are we doing this to our own country? Well, this is the equivalent on the right, you'd have to say. This is a new form of sick madness from the human race. That guy has to go, but you do not broadcast the job that has to be done. You really don't even talk about it. The job has to be done. It's been agreed. He needs to be gotten rid of. I think that has to happen. But that's the end of it. You don't.
0: And so you're no to televising an execution.
1: Oh, it's sick. It's so.
0: And you think the tiger should be left alone to be a tiger?
1: Oh, leave the tiger. What are you going to do? What you need to do then is you need to get rid of all tigers. You need to get rid of all sharks. You need to get rid of anything that can possibly hurt you if that's the case. You know, it's just more insanity. I can't even be bothered talking about it. It's so stupid.
0: All right.
1: But hey, Sean, yeah. the other day, the opposition was talking about this, and they were making a bit of a show of it, and I was kind of a bit taken away, it amazed me that they were. This is ZB. They were talking about this execution business, and they were saying, "Are you going to watch it?" I just couldn't. The actual question was sick.
2: Yeah.
1: It's like they actually made a show out of it. It's just.
0: Let's talk the morality, and Dave, even you can see the morality in this.
1: Man,
0: see what happens when you lay off the donk. See what happens when you lay off the donk, mate.
1: More reason. With stuff like this, it's no wonder that might partake on the odd occasion.
0: Someone has just observed, Dave. The problem with the Tiger is if you don't send a clear message, you're going to get copycat killings. Let's go to a break.
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0: Wow, what an interesting reaction to a number of moral dilemmas I've posed for you this morning. It doesn't have to all be about bloody fiscal plans and what a bunch of Kiwi politicians are saying. Really interesting response to this question, particularly about the televised execution in the United States. Ross, good morning.
13: Hey, Sean, how you doing?
0: Good, mate. How can I help?
13: Oh, good. Just in regards to the tiger and the execution. Now, keep the tiger. Nothing wrong with the tiger. I know a few bloody Fruit Loops you could throw to the tiger here. Politicians, that'd be Chloe and John Minto. The tiger would feed off them quite well.
0: Ross, we cannot encourage physical harm to other people, please, on the program.
13: Oh, really?
0: Yeah. Yeah.
13: Okay. And as far as the execution goes, Sean, people don't actually have to watch. It's just like your show. You know, if they don't like to hear something on your show, they don't have to listen to your show. Same with the execution. I'm all for it. You don't actually have
0: to watch it. Would you watch it if you could, Ross?
13: Well, I've seen enough of the stuff on TV. If I could, yes, I would.
0: Why?
13: I mean, Hamas and them, they're murdering bastards. And I think it's eye for an eye. I'm all for it.
0: And what would you get out of it, watching someone be shot to death on television?
13: Good job. There you go, that's my answer.
0: It just make you feel good.
13: Yeah, just...
0: There's a particular sexual kink for watching people suffer and feeling good about it.
13: No. Just it's a bit tongue-in-cheek stuff in regards to the tiger, but, yeah, I just there's...
0: All right. You're cool with a televised or a streamed execution.
13: Well, you don't actually, like I say, you don't have to watch it. Yeah. I'm not going to go out and search for it, to be fair.
0: Okay. Ross, I hear what you're saying, and I'm interested to see where we sit on this. And you've got a point of view, and I thank you for expressing it.
13: Okay, thank you.
0: Cheers, mate. Dave, how are you?
14: Not too bad, Sean. Hey, the tiger thing always cracks me up because anytime something like that happens, we had a similar thing here a while ago in New Zealand. There was a husky up in Auckland that barked at a rabbit, and the rabbit dropped dead of a heart attack, and they executed the poor dog as a
0: missing
14: dog.
0: No, they did not.
14: They did.
0: Who did
14: they
0: that?
14: Auckland Council. This
0: bastards.
14: This was three or four years ago. I mean, my view is that rabbits are the Dick Razor of the pet world, but be that as it may, any animal that dies from being talked to sternly is, yeah.
0: The rabbit needed to harden up.
14: Yeah, definitely. The Americans with the execution, like, I'm sort of torn about the death penalty, but if you're going to have the death penalty, okay, right, they've made that decision, but televising it, it's absolutely bonkers. But that's what you got to remember. The Americans are absolutely bonkers. Like, they're lovely people. Lots of them are really nice, but like every country in the world, there's a lot of really sick, really horrible people there. And I think anyone who logs in to watch this execution, they should go on a list. You know, like, you shouldn't be allowed to have a computer or a gun if you think that watching this is a good thing to do with your time.
0: There opinions divided on this, Dave. Does that surprise you?
14: No, not at all. Not at all. I mean, people vote green, so there's always somebody who's going to do something completely bonkers.
0: I just feel like America's lost if it does this.
14: Well, yeah, it's pretty hard to defend. You know, like, I can understand if you're the family of these people, and you know, maybe you've got a bit of an eye for an eye kind of mentality. You know, I can understand the drive for vengeance. But, you know, some unrelated person living five states away who doesn't know anyone who's involved, who would log on to watch a person be shot by their state, is absolutely lost. You know, there's something wrong with you if you would click the buttons required to watch this. In fact, they should use it as a drafting day. Anyone who logs into the live stream should immediately be suspect.
0: All right. What do you think about my idea that you use the tiger for executions in future?
14: Well, the only problem with that is it's not a great diet for a tiger because there's a lot of fatties out there now, and our poor tiger's going to have, you know, high blood pressure and diabetes and all sorts of problems cropping up from eating all these fatties. So
0: you are the absolute epitome of empathy, Dave. I thank you for your call, mate. Interesting how engaged you guys have got on very simple moral stories about what's right and what's wrong. Sean, the tiger will be fine with a discount for an early guilty plea and a cultural assessment that he'll probably get 3 months home detention. I think the tiger is pretty much permanently detained anyway. Matt, good morning.
15: Yeah, good morning, Mr. Plunkett. Just a quick call. Talking about this execution, it makes me laugh. People saying how barbaric it is watching it and all the rest of it. Everyone seems to love traumatic incidences, whether it's a car crash and you get rubberneckers driving past or those horrific floods that were in Nepal and all the rest of it. They watch all this sort of stuff on TV, yet here's some mongrel that's killed a whole heap of people deliberately, wounded a heap of others, and now they're going to put it on public display to see him be executed, and everyone's outraged and saying you shouldn't be able to watch this sort of stuff, but they're happy to watch a flood go down through Nepal and kill about 5,000 innocent people.
0: All right.
15: And
0: all right,
15: I've watched
0: Matt.
15: It over that and over and over and over again.
0: Yeah, two wrongs don't make a right, Matt. It is 7:30. That is news time.
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16: In this update, a tax expert suggests National's trademark tax relief seems a fair way off, with a little wiggle room in its fiscal plan. The party says it can't offer tax cuts until it gets on top of debt. It says all its commitments are costed, matching Labor's $2.4 billion budget operating allowance. Tax expert Jeff Nightingale says the $7.5 billion left over arrives in 2029.
17: 2029 is a election year, so there'll be promises being made to fight the 29 election around spending as well, which is going to make it very difficult to also promise a tax cut.
16: A tech commentator says the Greens' AI policy is so focused on the negatives, it misses the potential opportunities. Among the policies is a pause on hyperscale data centres, the ability to opt out of AI-assisted decision-making, and people held accountable for decisions made using AI. Guerrilla Technology Chief Executive Paul Spain says burdening artificial intelligence with too much regulation is likely to be a mistake. A Dunedin stalker who bombarded his ex-partner with money, gifts and videos of himself shaking his buttocks left her feeling trapped in her own home. The man in his 60s appeared in court yesterday, becoming one of the first sentenced under the new anti-stalking laws introduced in May. The ODT reports he's been sentenced to 2 months community detention and a year of supervision. Police have arrested and charged a 26-year-old man in relation to a series of alleged thefts targeting electric vehicle charges across Christchurch. That's news.
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16: In sport, the Breakers are keen to develop their injury replacement signing as their player availability gets stretched. The ANBL basketball clubs enlisted the services of German guard Nelson Weidemann, with Josiah Jordan James rehabilitating a torn hamstring. Parker Jackson Cartwright is also scheduled to miss at least two games. Breakers operations manager Dylan Boucher says they're hoping to get Weidemann ready pronto.
18: There's quite a few processes that we're going through that are out of our control on the timelines. So once those timelines are clear, we'll get him into the country as soon as possible.
16: Kiwis League player Joe Tapane claims he's unfazed by how coach Stacey Jones structures their lineup for Thursday's World Cup opener against Australia in Sydney. He says the squad selection brings a sense of adaptability. That's sport. I'm Jodie Gill.
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19: Northland and Coromandel, cloudy periods and areas of early fog. A few showers developing this morning, then clearing in the evening. Auckland to Taranaki, as well as Bay of Plenty, Taupo and Taumarunui, mostly cloudy with occasional rain or drizzle. Taihape, Whanganui and Manawatu, cloudy with patchy drizzle but afternoon fine breaks. Kapiti and Wellington, cloudy with occasional rain. Gisborne to Wairarapa, also Nelson and Marlborough, mainly fine, areas of low cloud or fog this morning with drizzle for Nelson and the Sounds. Buller to Fiordland, rain spreading north this morning with heavy falls in Fiordland and inland Westland, clearing Fiordland tonight. Canterbury, Otago and Southland, mainly fine, rain in Southland this morning, possibly heavy, spreading north this afternoon and evening, then clearing Southland tonight. And the Chatham Islands, cloudy with morning drizzle.
0: 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You're on the platform. I'm Sean Pluckett. I cannot believe the variety of views I'm getting, well, about the Tiger thing and this possibility of a live streamed execution in the United States. Someone says, an eye for an eye and everyone ends up blind. Yeah, I can't see where that's going to end, an eye for an eye. But then again, I'm thinking historically, public executions have been a huge thing in our culture. Gosh, the French know all about it, the guillotine. Crowds, Mary Queen of Scots, beheading and public beheadings and public hangings have been a huge thing. So, should we even bat an eyelid at the idea of streaming an execution in the United States? I don't know. Look, I've been fascinated, folks, and certainly we had quite a discussion about this yesterday, to the response and particularly mainstream media coverage of the weekend of what was essentially over the weekend, what should have been some solemn commemorations of the most horrendous attack on the Jewish people since the Holocaust 3 years ago, October the 7th. The raids from Hamas, which were meant to be coordinated with raids by Hezbollah in the north, an attack that took more than 1,000 lives, some of them foreigners, many of them people of Israelis. People were butchered, men, women and children butchered, slaughtered, kidnapped, tortured, raped. And you would have thought that New Zealand would be a country where people could commemorate that loss and that trauma in a dignified fashion. It wasn't like that. We had a number of Palestinian solidarity marches last weekend, which were clearly designed to celebrate that attack. It was would be a bit like some Japanese people in 1949 having a Pearl Harbor Day. But there was, if you like, a clapback. There were demonstrations of solidarity with Israel and the Jewish people around New Zealand as well. And one of the people involved in that was the president of the New Zealand Jewish Council, Juliet Moses, and she joins us on the line now. Juliet, nice to talk again. You went to Auckland. You went to a gathering in Auckland. How many people turned up there?
20: Oh, hard to say. I think somebody said maybe about 500. Hard to tell because we gathered in downtown first and then sort of marched up to Albert Park. I wasn't actually at the Albert Park part. I sort of peeled off beforehand, but there may have been more actually in Albert Park. But it was a very good turnout and a, you know, fantastic sort of diverse group of people. Lots of Iranians were with us, just kind of Kiwis from all sorts of backgrounds. It was fabulous.
0: What about the other side? What about the pro-terrorism people?
20: Yeah, they had, they were, I guess, a mixed bunch. There were some Iranian regime flags there. They were chanting for Intifada, very, very peaceful people, you know, chanting for Intifada. Generally speaking, I think you would say, given the highly contested, passionate or sort of emotive issues, that people were generally pretty well behaved, but there was a little bit of provocation and confrontation. I mean, our group, we had a guy standing there with a sign right in our face saying the Intifada is global now. Well, that's pretty threatening as far as I'm concerned. I've seen footage in Albert Park of a woman spitting at our lot. There was a guy standing with his fist raised saying Allah Akbar repeatedly. Yeah, there was a little bit of, as I say, provocation.
0: Okay, and in those other protests or in those mm-hmm. other celebrations of terrorism, a number of Green politicians and a number of Labor politicians took part. I understand that Chris Hipkins chose to visit a mosque over the weekend.
20: It was certainly reported over the weekend that he had visited a mosque, so I presume it might have been before that. I don't know exactly what day it occurred. But yes, there were a number of Labor MPs who attended the protests around the country, and a number of Green MPs as well.
0: What do you say to them, Juliet, as president of the New Zealand Jewish Council, which represents the Jewish community in New Zealand?
20: I think it's disgusting that they decided to participate in those marches on the anniversary weekend of 7 October, which they did not, as far as I'm aware, acknowledge at all. And they used the opportunity to make a number of pronouncements and statements. And I consider that they are doing this very consciously. I think they have very clearly and recently made a decision to become, I would say, very strident in their opposition to Israel. It's very interesting, actually, Sean. I read a piece on the Democracy Project yesterday from Bryce Edwards, who said the Greens seem to have kind of abandoned their, as he put it, pronouns and Palestine, and decided to take a different approach, and it seems to be working for them well in terms of the polls. It seems that Labor have decided to do the opposite, and they have decided to become much more outspoken in terms of what they're going to do about Palestine. And in fact, it seems to be key policy for them because they're talking about it all the time. And as I say, they decided that the weekend just gone was the opportune time to talk a lot about it and to go to marches and protests all around the country.
0: The global catch cry is now ongoing genocide.
20: Yes, unfolding genocide is what Chris Hipkins likes
0: what,
20: to say.
0: What did he call it? He called it unfolding, ongoing
20: genocide. He likes the
0: genocide.
20: Word unfolding.
0: It is a great lie. There is no way anyone with any grip of the real world, the English language, historical accuracy or facts can say that that is anything but complete fabrication. Has the council approached the Labor Party to correct them on this? Is it worth pointing
20: out
0: to them?
20: We wrote a letter to them last week that was specifically and only about that point, about genocide. We were due to meet with Chris Hipkins at the start of August. We have had, I think, two other meetings with him in the past sort of government term, and they have been constructive meetings. We don't agree on all points, but they've certainly been constructive dialogue. The meeting that was due to happen at the start of August, they cancelled a few days before when I wrote to them and said, just confirming the details. The meeting, by the way, included visiting Kadima, which is the one Jewish school in New Zealand, and as far as I'm aware, the only school that has to have guards outside it. So they cancelled that meeting. They said they would reschedule it. There's been no rescheduling. I have now followed up three times and heard nothing, absolutely nothing. So yes, I understand he's busy right now. It's election time. But the fact that there's been no reply at all, I find quite interesting. So, yes, in answer to your question, we have written to them about it, but we seem unable to have any other form of dialogue with them at this point.
0: All right. Is the Labor Party anti-Semitic?
20: Look, no, I wouldn't say that they are anti-Semitic. I would say, and of course, there's a bunch of people in there with, I'm sure, different views, and they have been supportive of our community in different ways in the past. I would say, as I said before, that they have made a calculated decision at this stage. I don't know whether it's because of internal polling or focus grouping or whatever they're doing, that they are going to take a stridently critical of Israel position, or a strident position.
0: Well, critical of Jewish people.
20: Critical of Israel. Well,
0: and calling for the death of Jewish people.
20: Well, it's holding Israel to a different standard. Here's an interesting fact. In 2021, the Labor Party, when it was in government, decided to block a motion of our parliament condemning China for genocide against the Uyghur people. They didn't want the word genocide to be used, and that word got removed and another word got put in there instead. They clearly did that for political reasons. They even said at the time that you know, sort of alluded to the fact that it would obviously damage relations with China, which they couldn't afford to do. They are clearly holding Israel to a double standard, and there is a lot of magical thinking and misinformation that's going on with them.
0: Well, there is no genocide, that's just as clear as clear. So you would call on Chris Hipkins, Labor and the Greens to stop using that language today?
20: Absolutely. I mean, as you say, the evidence and the facts, if you go through it, it's very, very clear that there is a definition of genocide, a legal definition, and it does not meet that legal definition. The only body that is able to decide whether there has been a genocide or not is the International Court of Justice. It has not done so. It has not even said, contrary to a lot of misinformation and propaganda, it has not even said that it is plausible that a genocide is being committed. So that is very important. Can I also just talk about the fact that they've said that they will recognise Palestine as a matter of priority as a state? Do we have time to talk about that?
0: Yep.
20: Okay, so...
0: Juliet, can you hang on the line? We'll play the break and then we'll have no time constraints. Sure. We'll do that. We'll go to the advertising break.
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22: 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His Cromwell meeting is at 7 p.m. on Tuesday the 13th of October at the Cromwell Memorial Events Centre on Melmore Terrace. 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And his Balclutha meeting is at 6 p.m. on Friday the 16th of October at the Te Pō o Mata'o War Memorial on Clyde Street. 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
0: We are talking to Juliet Moses, the president of the New Zealand Jewish Council, about the protests last weekend, or demonstrations pro and anti-genocide. The people who marched for the Palestinians, of course, are pro-genocide. And the anti-genocide, which is the Jewish community in New Zealand, because they, or their forebears, have experienced genocide. And we've moved on to talking about statements from the Greens and Labor Party during the election campaign that they intend to expedite the recognition, formal recognition by New Zealand of the State of Israel, and indeed introduce some pathways for people from Palestine to come and live in New Zealand. Juliet, that's going to be difficult, isn't it, given that there's no real legitimate authority representing Palestine. They just cancelled their elections again, which means it's 20 Correct. Years since they've been to the polls.
20: That's right, and that's the point I wanted to make. So a number of states that recognised Palestine last year, including kind of, I guess, you know, you'd say like-minded states like Canada, like-minded to us, Canada, France, Australia, the UK, they did so on the sort of express basis that there would be elections held this year. And over the weekend, Mahmoud Abbas said that, no, they're now going to postpone elections till 2027.
0: And that's Israel's fault,
20: this is entirely, well, yeah, of course he blames it on Israel, except that it's entirely predictable, and he's done this several times, both for legislative elections and local elections. I was there in 2016 in Ramallah and met with Palestinian sort of officials and, you know, everyday Palestinian people, and they were very excited because local elections were supposed to be coming up that year, later that year. Well, those never happened, and they still haven't happened. So that's 10 years ago. So it's very interesting. And now, for example, France has put out a statement, an angry statement, saying, well, but you promised us you'd have elections, and that's the basis on which we recognise Palestine. So Winston Peters was correct. He's been vindicated. He said, I'm going to wait and see and make sure the various criteria that the Montevideo Convention requires to be met before a state is recognised, I'm going to wait for all that stuff to happen until we recognise Palestine. But of course, Labour and the Greens, as you say, Labour in particular, in its sort of new lurch, have said that they will be recognising Palestine as a matter of priority. I find it very interesting now that, you know, the elections have been cancelled. It would be very interesting to see what they do. I presume that won't matter to them at all. Yeah. But yeah, who governs the supposed state of Palestine? Is it Hamas in Gaza? Because they are still running being part of the show there at least. Is it the Palestinian Authority? Who would know?
0: Yeah. By the way, Chris Hipkins visited the mosque last Friday.
20: Right. Okay.
0: And has refused to visit Jewish schools or meet with the Jewish community in New Zealand for how long?
20: Well, I wouldn't say he's refused, but there's just been... we've been ghosted, there's been no response. But he was due to go to the school for a visit at the very start of August, like 3rd of August or something.
0: Okay. Would you regard that trip to the mosque on Friday the 9th as provocative for Jewish people and hurtful?
20: Look, he's very welcome to go and visit mosques. Obviously, it's important. The Muslim community is part of New Zealand. The timing is interesting, and some of the statements were very troubling. He stood at the mosque there and said that, you know, Israel is committing an unfolding genocide, that wording we were discussing before. I think it's very concerning. I am...

0: way more parties over there. It's very messy. But, you know, it's a democracy. And I might add, again, coming back to the fact that the elections for the Palestinian people have just been postponed, that there are 2 million Arabs, about 21% of Israel's population, who are citizens, and they will be, or you know, however many of them are over whatever the voting age is, they will be voting.
1: Do they have exactly the same voting rights as others?
0: Yes, absolutely. So the Arab citizens of Israel have freer, you know, voting rights, more freedoms, and a proper, genuine right to vote, more so than anywhere else in the Middle East.
1: In the Middle East, absolutely. Juliet, we're out of time.
0: That seems to be pretty important.
1: Can I say thank you for all the time this morning? I wish your community well, and I really hope the Greens and Labor decide to engage with you meaningfully rather than spouting rhetoric.
0: So do I.
1: Juliet Moses, the president of the New Zealand Jewish Council. Amazing. By the way, we've invited Labor and the Greens continuing on to this program. John Minto and his mad mates, they don't come on. They don't engage. But they're welcome to. The lines are open, 0800 332 283. After the break, and we might touch on this with Winston Peters, why is New Zealand First moving to close down the human trafficking going on in vape shops and beauty parlours around this country. Also, we might talk school uniforms. 8 o'clock, news time.
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3: In this update, the Education Minister says a new report exposes a teaching council that's lost sight of its responsibilities. A KC inquiry has found the council had more than 10 opportunities to cancel the licence of convicted sex offender Timothy Fisher. Fisher admitted performing an indecent act in sight of children in 2015, but went on to work at 12 schools and private education providers. Erica Stanford says the council failed to investigate concerns, asked the right questions, or seek legal advice. A tax expert says it's a big ask for National to meet its goal of returning to surplus in 2 years. The party says it's fully costed its election commitments, mostly health, with cuts to foreign aid and welfare the trade-offs. Its fiscal plan keeps the budget operating allowance at $2.4 billion, matching Labor's, and leaves $7.5 billion unallocated over 4 years. Tax expert Jeff Nightingale says National's clearly assumed economic growth.
4: A lot of things have to go right for New Zealand, and we've had a couple of years with a lot of things going wrong. So it is feasible, but by no means certain.
3: Winston Peters is defending his stance on Palestine as the Greens condemn him for it. Talking points from the Foreign Minister's call with Israel's Foreign Minister have led to Green Party co-leader Marama Davidson accusing Peters of being weak on the issue. New UK research shows screen exposure for under 2-year-olds could cause a range of harms and very few benefits. A public health expert briefing in this country says these risks include negative impacts on sleep, body weight, eye health and developmental outcomes. Auckland University's Dr. Samantha Marsh says babies and toddlers can look like they're engaged, but they're actually just mesmerised.
5: And so this is really about trying to shift that focus from the individual caregiver actually onto regulating the corporate practices that profit from the expense of infant and toddler well-being.
3: That's news.
2: Sport on the platform.
3: In sport, former All Black Kevin Mialamu believes Tana Umanga has shown his value to the current squad beyond his assistant coach portfolio of defence. Umanga's understood to have delivered a few home truths in the build-up to New Zealand's win over Australia in Auckland to retain the Bledisloe Cup. Mialamu says Umanga was and still is a great messenger.
6: I just can't think of anyone more inspirational having that talk to the players, you know. I was lucky enough to play alongside him. Being able to have such a powerful coach icon be able to share those stories, you're in the room and you don't want to let them down.
3: Breakers guard Parker Jackson Cartwright's expected to miss at least the next 2 ANBL basketball games after suffering a lower leg strain on their road trip. That's sport. I'm Jodie Gill.
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0: Fremantle, cloudy periods and areas of early fog. A few showers developing this morning, then clearing this evening. Auckland to Taranaki, as well as Bay of Plenty, Taupo and Taumarunui, mostly cloudy with occasional rain or drizzle. Taihape, Whanganui and Manawatū, cloud with patchy drizzle but afternoon fine breaks. Kapiti and Wellington, cloudy with occasional rain. Gisborne and Wairarapa, also Nelson and Marlborough, mainly fine, areas of low cloud or fog this morning with drizzle for Nelson and the Sounds. Buller to Fieldland, rain spreading north this morning with heavy falls in Fieldland and inland Westland, clearing Fieldland tonight. Canterbury, Otago and Southland, mainly fine, rain in Southland this morning, possibly heavy, spreading north this afternoon and evening, then clearing Southland tonight. And the Chatham Islands, cloudy with morning drizzle.
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2: Now it's time for our hotspot weather location, brought to you by Thunderdonk. Born in the rugged hills of central Otago, Thunderdonk isn't just flavoured whiskey, it's a ritual in a bottle.
3: And we go to the Waipoua Forest, the west coast of Northland, and it is the largest remaining stand of kauri, as they say in New Zealand. The two largest kauri, or two of the largest known kauri trees in New Zealand. We all know about Tane Mahuta. Can anyone tell me the name in the next hour of the second notable kauri tree in Waipoua Forest? It is a beautiful and magical spot. Highly recommend that all New Zealanders go and see it.
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3: All right, you are on the platform. In case you didn't know, there's another secondary or minor party leaders debate on some bloody media outfit tonight, which I'm sure our next guest will be taking part of and enjoying very, very much. And that guest is Winston Peters, the leader of the New Zealand First Party. Mr. Peters, lovely to have you with us.
4: Good morning.
3: I felt really, really sorry last weekend for James Christmas when I saw him doing a social media post having a crack at you on abortion. I thought, look, that shows his inexperience. The last person you want to poke, the last beer you want to poke during an active election campaign is Winston Peters. He stuck by his guns. I'll give him this when we got him on yesterday. Can I first ask you, though, why did you choose, apparently unprompted, to make our abortion laws, which didn't seem to be on the agenda for this election, an issue this election?
4: I didn't. I was being interviewed by Family First, and I was asked this question, and it deserved an answer. They said, full term, a baby has been aborted, but is still alive at the end of that process. What is your view? Now, as a lawyer, the first thing you'd say is, hang on a second, that is very, very, very serious. And so I answered the question. I didn't choose to. I'm in the middle of an interview, just like this one, and the question was asked of me.
3: All right. So actually, it wasn't you saying New Zealand First policy is to go and revisit our abortion laws.
4: No, quite the opposite. What I did say was that this issue of abortion should be the case of it's safe, it should be legal, it should be rare. That's been our position. But the decisions on it should be decided by a public referendum. That is also our decision. But of course, you've got these people who think they can grab something and make it an issue on the false presentation of it and get away with it. And he's one of them.
3: So really, Christmas was just boxing at shadows. He'd made that up in his own head.
4: That's right. That's right. But he saw a chance to mince along there, and mince is the right word, talk to the camera and think he's going to make a hero of himself. And I noticed his site's got about 170 or 101 viewers. Now, round about that, I thought, now, Mr. Christmas, I know all about your record. I know that you're one of these people, just like Finneson, for go governance and for Murray Mountains, Mount and Murray Rivers to have a personality, the full 100 yards. You're a serious lefty posing as a righty and contaminating totally the ACT Party's so-called Treaty of Waitangi position. That's who you are. And so I thought I'd call him out.
3: All right. And you have. And you've called him out this morning. I thank you for clearing that up. Couple of other things I want to cover. You made an announcement. An announcement was made by the party on Sunday

0: in the future on genuine shortages, genuine qualifications, and not make-believe and not a rot and not an abuse of our system before they abuse their own people at the same time, because a lot of abuse of their own people is happening as well. Now, it's also very much denigrating the reputation of some of those countries, but it's done under the radar and it's done with the consent of the loose, lax immigration department of our country.
1: All right. You think it is a scam? You think it is human trafficking?
0: Well, it is, and the UN United Nations have been saying for years that New Zealand is guilty of slavery and trafficking. They've been saying it for years, and I've resented it because I've known way back that it was true. I saw it when I was the MP for Tauranga, and we had the kiwifruit industry. Every year, a whole lot of people would come in under work schemes. Companies would be set up. They would never pay any tax. At the end of the year, they'd go back home, and then the next season, they start a new company. It's happening over and over and over again, and abuse of their people.
1: All right, so working in a vape shop, working in a beautician's will no longer be like a high-value job that we need to import people for. You're just going to stop that. Or being an Uber driver.
0: Well, look, the thing speaks for itself. None of that is skill.
1: All right. I think many would welcome that. Do you have any indication from other parties you might coalesce with as to whether or not they would help you in that endeavour?
0: Well, you could expect, shouldn't you, Sean, that logic and common sense might prevail, but at this point in time, I don't know, but I'm not ruling it out. But I'm certain that some are surely capable of understanding that genuine immigration, when we bring in people we need with the skills we need, is one thing. People who are just abusing our system because we're a kind and quite soft people, actually, is something else.
1: All right. I want to have a look quickly. Something that's come up in the last couple of days, school uniforms. Labor says they're going to make it easier or cheaper for people to buy school uniforms, say they're going to be generic school uniforms. You guys sound like you might be into that.
0: Well, I can tell you that we were generally doing some work on it because for some parents, it is, you know, at the start of the new year, after the very expensive Christmas holidays, it is a very, very big capital layout they've got to make per child. And we were looking at the thing, trying to think whether we could do it across the country, but then it began to look like a huge cost when only some families need it, but there are a lot more families needed than we think. And that's why we are happy to look with other parties at it to get something far more reasonable. The idea that just a label on it makes it that expensive is a misuse of the parents' money in the interest of the school, and there must be better ways of making money for the school than that.
1: All right, I want to move on now. We've just had an interview with Juliet Moses, the president of the New Zealand Jewish Council, about events over the last week in regards to the Labor Party and the Greens and comments they have made about their policies towards Palestine and also their participation in Palestine solidarity demonstrations over the weekend, which seemed deliberately timed to celebrate the massacre of more than 1,000 people in Israel on October the 7th, 3 years ago. Labor now says it will move quickly to implement recognition of the Palestinian state by New Zealand and also provide special visas and pathways for Palestinians to come to New Zealand. Also, in the last 24, 48 hours, Palestine has announced that, again, after 20 years, it's not going to have any elections. Do you think it is correct for New Zealand political parties, firstly, to take part in demonstrations which call for the destruction of the Israeli state?
0: No, I don't. And just 3 weeks ago, I was speaking to the Palestinian Authority foreign minister, and she had told me that they were working on elections coming up. And I passed that on to others and said at the same time. The second thing is the Labor Party is making a statement. My question to them is, you had 3 years all by yourselves between 2020 and 2023 to do all the things you're saying. And you didn't move a muscle, you didn't say anything at all, you didn't do anything at all. So why are you doing it now when you can't answer the question, what next? What Palestinian state are you going to recognize? We're not against recognizing the Palestinian state, but we want to know what state we're going to recognize and in what way. And the coming of elections, which I was promised 3 weeks ago in our conversation, is if it's not going to happen now further complicates the matter. Because a whole lot of parties, you recall, just a few years ago,

0: recognize Palestine on the basis, well, we recognize you, and we will do so in full when you complete these next 8 conditions. Well, that's a condition antecedent to the deal, not a condition precedent to the deal, which I'm asking for. We want to know what we're recognizing. Now, this has become pure naive politics on their part, and it will help no one, including it won't help the Palestinians either.
1: All right. Chris Hipkins and the Green Party also say there is an unfolding genocide in Gaza. Is there?
0: Well, the reality of the matter is that that is for international bodies to determine. There have been claims made like that, and we'll wait what the international bodies say. But I might just say this to you. If that is true, how come the population in Gaza has increased and not decreased? Would they please answer some pretty ordinary, simple questions?
1: Mm. Mr. Peters, the Jewish community in New Zealand is feeling under threat. The only Jewish school in this country has guards outside to protect the children. Can we do anything to fix that?
0: Well, that should not be happening to any school in this country, no matter what. And the only thing we can do about that is help out with the security while it remains and try and eliminate anybody from being able to take action who acts as a threat. There's no shortcut to this. It is simply wrong.
1: Mm. All right, look, I just want to move on quickly to two other things. Do you have a view on the live streaming of a legal execution in the United States? As the Pentagon claims it's going to do one, and I think early December, is going to televise the shooting or live stream the shooting of a man convicted of a mass killing at Fort Hood some years ago. Do you have a view on that?
0: Well, it was an appalling massacre of someone inside the same barrack, so to speak, but I won't be watching it.
1: Okay, so you would choose not to. And finally, Mr. Peters, there is, as I said, one of these debates tonight. Do you have a highlight of the campaign so far? You are an old campaigner. How does this election campaign feel to you so far? Because I've got to say, as someone who's done a few as well, it's not exactly sending me rigid.
0: Well, the fact is it's become very, very boring. It's become very, very petty. Half the problem is that you've got all sorts of people making financial announcements with no idea of the state of the books. The books can't afford any of the things they're saying because they haven't got a growth strategy. And they're out there promising money like there's no tomorrow or talking about tax. Or making, for example, this statement for as their National Party and NAC Party are, talking about the supernumeraries. Well, they were saying those things 42 darn years ago. They were saying we couldn't afford it back then when they put the surtax on. The problem with the thing at the moment is that the books are not actually accurate. The previews come out, and I don't believe you can rely upon it. But then here's the point. They're all putting out their fiscal statements, and I met a challenge just overnight. So National, where's the $32 billion you're going to have to pay the Indians in the next 15 years in the free trade deal that you and ACT Party signed and Labor Party signed? Or where's the up to $22 billion they're going to the Paris Accord, which you've all signed up to? Tell me where that's at in your fiscal plan. If it's not there, then your so-called fiscal plan is a mirage.
1: Yeah, and I don't think most New Zealanders, most voters would know a fiscal plan if it jumped up and bit them on the bum in the street, would they?
0: Well, that doesn't matter. They should be able to rely upon somebody understanding what the fiscal plan looks like. But with half of the things, for example, let me ask you this question. Where is the manifesto completed for both political parties, ACT and National, if they've got a fiscal plan out? Where's the manifesto?
1: Yeah. You can't have one without the other.
0: But you've got experience. And you know, there's a whole lot of things now being put out as being the essentialities of political campaigning. And they're all missing. In the old days, you'd never get away with that.
1: Yeah.
0: And so what do I think of this campaign? Well, it's a miserable campaign in the context of the mainstream media have got their favourites. And boy, are they pushing hard to get the right outcome for them. And I got news for them, and it's all bad.
1: Yeah. Mr. Peters, do you ever feel disappointed? Strikes me you're at a disadvantage every election campaign. Because Labor and National can always pull out past party leaders. You know, John Key, Don Brash gets involved. Labor have Helen Clark and they have Jacinda Ardern's now popped up her head over the rampart. But New Zealand First can't do that. You've got no ex-leaders you can call on because you're still there.
0: Well, haven't you heard that famous song? It goes like this. Who wants yesterday's papers? Who wants yesterday's news? That's my answer to that.
1: I thank you for your time this morning, Winston. Good luck with the debate tonight. That is Winston Peters, the leader of New Zealand First. You know, just struck me the other day, Labour National. Oh, there's an old leader saying this. There's an old leader. And Winston can't do that. He is the old leader, and he's still there. So he's kind of on his own, isn't he? Let's take a break at 20 minutes past eight.
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1: All right, that was an interesting chat with Winston Peters. So that whole James Christmas, oh, abortion's an issue thing, really wasn't. Hugh was a bit upset that Winston used the word mincing, which was pretty clearly a reference to James Christmas, who is openly homosexual. That was clearly Winston being a bit boomerish about homosexuals, wasn't it? Saying mincing, and I used the word specifically. I'm sorry, I'm not particularly morally outraged about that. Should I have been? Is that terrible? I'm not being diverse about it. I mean, no, I've had James on the program a couple of times. What's the issue? Have I committed some sin, or has Winston committed some terrible sin? What do you think? Sean, notice how Winston is careful not to say whether there is or isn't a genocide in Gaza. He basically said it's not for him to decide. There clearly isn't. Me thinks that he's playing it safe and watching carefully, waiting for an official result. He doesn't want to be on the wrong side of history. There isn't. Can I tell you there isn't? Julian Paul could make a noise on New Zealand First. Who's Julian Paul? I have no idea. Winston the Tiger just had an early Christmas dinner, says Tony. Where's the money coming from for Winston to buy the BNZ? I think that's a very good question, Stu. There's a reason Winston doesn't put out a fiscal plan. He hasn't got one, I would suspect. But fiscal plan, schmillion. You can't tell me you're going to give me tax cuts in 2029. It's just cloud cookie land. No economic plan stands first. Survives first contact with the real world, does it? Sean, Labor opened a nationwide chain of vape shops staffed by Palestinian refugees. Well, they would if they could, I'm sure. Sean, as a gay man, I don't care what Winston says. Cheers, Brendan. Well, Brendan, I put it out there. Hugh sent me some outrage text in the middle of it. I didn't get back to Winston on it, but he used the word minced with a slightly homophobic slur about it. But, I mean, people are like that. Sean, just heard Hannah Tamaki. No, it's Tamaki's advertisement. Can you have her on? She's often on the program. We probably will get her on. But they're super minor, those parties. God, I see those nut bars at Loyal. They're starting to send us. I've gone off Loyal since what's her name? Liz Gunn decided she wasn't going to run the bunch of nutters anymore, and she gave it to other nutters to take off. Sean, I say live and let live as far as sexual preferences are concerned. However, don't tell me they are all normal. Okay, Ian. Sean, mince or steak, same meat, just different presentation. No problems with either. Cheers, Warwick. Mincing is a great word. Never going to look at lasagna the same way again. Sean, when is your next?

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4: All right, let's move on. And look, our next interview, I'll tell you how it came about. I got a PR release through my inbox, through the Hello at the Platform inbox, and I read it. And it struck me as interesting. It was about a New Zealand company in the aviation industry that appeared to be doing well. Because I don't know about you, but I look at the aviation industry and I thought, well, that is a tough game. Air New Zealand can't make a profit. Fuel prices are up. It's a global business. It's incredibly complex. Why would anyone get involved with that? And what chance would they have from a little old country like New Zealand of being successful? And we've seen plenty of tales of airlines going bust, New Zealand owner-operators and airlines going bust. But this outfit, Texel Air, isn't. So I thought, let's have a look at Texel Air. They are a company that operates, I think, in the Australasian, if you like, theatre, and they carry air freight. I would have thought that was all, you know, tied up by FedEx and DHL and the rest of them, but it isn't. Texel Air is a little company that started maybe, I think, 10 years ago out of Nelson, and its founder and chairman is John Chisholm. John joins us by video link now. John, lovely to meet you. Welcome to the platform.
5: Thanks very much. I appreciate it. Thanks for the opportunity.
4: All right. As I said, I reckon this is a relatively rare success story. What on earth prompted you to decide that you could make it in what I imagine is the tough world of global aviation?
5: I think you have to ask my wife, actually. But anyway, I came here basically from the Middle East. I spent quite a lot of time in the Middle East, and that's where Texel came from, really, from Bahrain. That's where it's, their first Texel was came to fruition in Bahrain, and there we have five aircraft. I came back here during COVID, and I saw there was a gap there in the market, and I felt with my experience around the world, I've been in logistics, setting up hubs, and set up a couple of airlines in the Middle East with DHL, and I just saw a gap here. So I started thinking and thought, okay, I'll give it a crack. I've been overseas. I want to bring something back. I'm a New Zealander, and that was really it. I'd gone away to buy a farm to save money, like a lot of New Zealanders did in the 70s. So I'm showing my age, yeah, well, that was really what it was, and I felt really excited about coming back and actually starting something to make a difference, and that's really what was behind it. I didn't think about everything else. I just sort of wanted to come back and make a difference, and, of course, having all that experience and so on and a good group of people working with me, a good team, I felt I could do it.
4: So Texel, New Zealand, how long have you been in business?
5: We started in June 2023. So we took about June 2022, I came back and met with Civil Aviation. The Boeing 737-800 BCF, which is a Boeing converted freighter, was first of its type in New Zealand, so there is a process to go through. So fortunately, the first aircraft named after my mother, Vera, was already in the Middle East, and so I could use that tail number and serial number, sorry, the serial number to go through the regulatory issue. So we were able to start on June 2023 here. We'd started a few months earlier.

0: another aircraft from Bahrain, because at that time the ferry service was broken between the North and South Island. So we were able to bring that aircraft here. It was a classic 737-300. It was a deal between the Bahrain government and New Zealand government, so I was able to fly domestically up and down the country. So that was the first, and that took quite a lot of work to get that through, to regulatory authorities saying that the Bahraini aircraft can fly up and down here. So that got the problem solved for, at the time, it was Freightways and New Zealand Post. And then when the new freighter arrived, the 800, then...
1: And that, for those who don't know, it's like a long wheelbase 737, isn't it?
0: Basically. Yes, right. Yes. Yeah. Yes. Yeah. So it carries up to about 23 ton. Yeah. There's a good expression.
1: All right. So how many planes in total now in 3 years?
0: We've got 12 in total as Texel, the two airlines. We've got seven in Australasia. So we have four in Australia. And we have two here operating in New Zealand, and a third one which arrived last week, which is our business development aircraft and doing charters and so on. So it's a total of seven.
1: Okay, primarily you started out in freight, as I understand. We're an export nation and people have got to move things in a country and round a country. Are you thinking about passenger services, John?
0: Not at this point. We do... represent a company called Deutsch Aerospace, which is developing a new aircraft called the 328, and that's a 40-seat passenger turbo very modern aircraft, and that's about 2 years away. So we're tracking that, and we've done. I've got a little team coordinating with the German manufacturing. And that is an opportunity. How that would come to fruition, I'm not sure, but that is a very modern aircraft and it would suit New Zealand and Australia and the Pacific Islands situation. So it would bring fuel efficiencies and all those sort of things, yeah. So I'm only thinking that at the moment. So, yeah.
1: Yep. I'm trying to think at the time that you set up here in New Zealand, John, it shows an awful lot of optimism. I mean, gosh, coming out of COVID, everyone was talking about, what was it, try to survive till 25. They were dark times. What convinced you that this was worth a crack?
0: I think it was the timing. People did need to improve the freight service and like the two clients here were in a position where they wanted to increase their efficiencies. We are an on-time 99% on-time. We've been operating 100% actually up and down New Zealand on-time performance. And we're a solution-driven airline. So we kind of work with our clients to try and improve their business. And not like we try to run it or anything, but we try to work together to actually grow businesses together as far as the airline goes. Because if their business is doing well, then I'll get more aeroplanes. So that's my philosophy. But if you've got, you can't just stand back and say, well, I've got a contract, I'll just sit in my plane. But I was always taught, to interface with the customer and make sure that they're happy and work with them and try and find ways. And that goes through your pilots, everybody. I like them to engage with everyone and not just sitting in the cockpit.
1: In the age of online commerce, the Temus, the eBays, the Amazons, is a lot of what you're carrying stuff that is going directly to customers, or you're still doing bulk produce and everything when you move stuff around?
0: Well, our primary function is we're what we call an ACMI operator. It's aircraft crew maintenance and insurance. So we provide a service, in this case in New Zealand, to Freightways and New Zealand Post. And they've contracted us to provide a service between, for example, Auckland to Christchurch, for example. So therefore, we have to have the aircraft on time and we fill it up with whatever their product is. And they have the interface with the with their own customers. And that's the way that works. However, we also do charters when the aircraft aren't being used. during the night. So during the day, they can, these aircraft are worth about $26 million each, or between 20 and 26 million. So they're not really, they should fly about 180, 200 hours a month. So we need to utilize them. So I'm trying to develop a charter business throughout Australasia to make them more efficient. So sometimes we carry those people's freight. We also have taken horses, for example, from Auckland to Tahiti. We took 550 goats from Auckland to Korea. We've taken panda bears from Adelaide to China. Took two panda bears to replace, and bought two panda bears back. So it's quite a varied, interesting.
1: Yeah. Now, someone's asked me about the name Texel, which they tell me is a little island off the coast of Holland. Is that what the airline's named after?
0: Correct, yes. My wife is actually Dutch, and there is a sheep there also called Texel. I'm not maybe saying it right from the Dutch perspective, but on our farm here in New Zealand, we have about 800 Texel sheep as well. So when we named the airline, I wanted a generic name that was, so we sat around and figured it out, and we thought, well, Texel is good. And my son helped with the design of all the logos and things like that. And so we think the airplane looks pretty smart. And the other day on the ramp on Saturday, Boeing came to New Zealand with a big delegation, and we had a function on the airport with the aircraft. And on the fuselage now, on the rear of the aircraft, it's got the 200th freighter built by Boeing.
1: Wow.
0: So they're very proud that we took delivery of that aircraft.
1: All right. And I see, is this one called Karen?
0: No, it's this one is called Florence.
1: Okay.
0: Which is after my granddaughter. So we name them after our woman in the family and also in our business. So we've got Karen. She's our finance person in Bahrain, and we've got my sisters sister and other people in the company as well. Yeah, my mother.
1: Yeah,
0: yeah.
1: John, it is so good to hear about a Kiwi company expanding and doing well in the last 3 years, identifying a market and a niche, and just getting on with it. And I wish Texel all success in the future. I thank you so much for your time this morning. It's kind of, we spend a lot of time in New Zealand getting down on ourselves without looking at the people who've made a go of it. I thank you for that.
0: Yeah, we're a family company, and we've put our own money into it, and we're real excited, and it is positive. You've got to be positive, don't you?
1: Yeah, you do indeed. Well, happy skies, and thank you for your time. That is John Chisholm. He's the founder and chairman of Texel. Texel Air Australasia is a New Zealand cargo airline, carries scheduled cargo and charter services across Australia, New Zealand and the Pacific. Interesting story. Hadn't heard of them before. There you go. Let's have a break.
2: The Honourable Shane Jones, Deputy Leader of New Zealand First, invites you to his three public meetings in Cromwell, Gore and Balclutha. His Cromwell meeting is at 7 p.m. on Tuesday the 13th of October at the Cromwell Memorial Events Centre on Malmore Terrace. Shane's Gore meeting is at 3 p.m. on Thursday the 15th of October at the Gore Town and Country Club on Bury Street. And his Balclutha meeting is at 6 p.m. on Friday the 16th of October at the Te Pō o Mata'o War Memorial on Clyde Street. 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
2: What an interesting morning we are having. Sean, great interview. What a good business model, says Dan. Look, I know maybe not the normal sort of interview you've got, but I'm really interested in people who are successful in New Zealand and businesses that are successful. That's what we want more of. We can run around saying we're in crisis. There's a child poverty crisis. There's an employment crisis. There's an environmental crisis. There's a housing crisis. You can say, geez, they've done well. How did they do that? Maybe more people should be like them, the successful people. Wild idea, I know. Sean, great interview on Texel. More positive New Zealand stories, please. How about like your sausage awards on Friday? Find a sponsor that looks at a great Kiwi business story a week. We're all surrounded by negativity these days. A bit of positivity is good for all of us. Thanks, and that's Clint from Buffalo Beach. G'day, Clint. Gotta love a good New Zealand success story. Will you do? But how often do we hear them? Before the knockers and the haters come along. Sean, with all the shite going around the world, it was wonderful to hear the Texel story. Thanks for covering this, says Phil. Someone else says, Waipoa Forest, pre-Maori stone structures. Oh, apparently. Someone wrote to me, says, it's like Area 52. The Clark government said you couldn't go in there to find evidence of pre-Maori Chinese walls, and it's all closed till 2075 or something. Oh, come on, get off the grass. I'm sorry, Texel just, that's, you know. Sean, people were happy to say John Key was mincing, so get stuffed. I think you need to convert to Judaism, such as your love for Israel. Clearly on the payroll, says Jeremy the Jew hater. Sean, and you can ring in, Jeremy, and have the debate. Sean, no need to be outraged, but Winston constantly makes small jabs at his supposed partners through this term. Yes, he does. What's wrong with a bit of banter? That's what it is. It's just a bit of banter, isn't it? John says, great interview with Texel. Fantastic Kiwi story, says John. Yeah, it was. Breath of fresh air about Texel. Beats politics, says John. Good on you. I'm glad someone else needed a bit of relief, because I just read that and I thought, oh, gosh, that's so hard. Planes and stuff looks really complex. And it sounds to me like they decided what they were good at. They went and did it. Sean, oh, the poor. Oh, this is from Paul. This is lovely of you, Paul. Oh, the poor suffering Zionists of New Zealand. How will they ever recover from having their feelings hurt? Must be uncomfortable waking up and looking in the mirror every morning, says Paul. You're welcome to ring in, Paul. You're welcome to ring in. Mincing does make sense. The dude does have a funny little walk. It made his whole clip look even odder. Well, it seems to me that James Christmas was tilting at windmills. Does James Christmas perhaps have what the Greens thought of Bussy Doyle, main character syndrome? I think he might. G'day, John. How are you?
3: Yeah, good, Sean. The Kauri, Tāne Mahuta and the Waipoa block, thought it, the biggest Kauri ever recorded was Kaiwaru, which was slightly south on the lower slopes of a Northland mountain. And it was twice the size of Tāne Mahuta, so it was a hell of a tree. Tāne Mahuta is about 5 metres across at the base, and this tree was more than 7 and rose in a continuous column of wood.
2: Yeah, well, Te Matua Nahari has actually got a bigger girth.
3: It is, but it's not. It doesn't have the height and width. But I just make the point that there were even larger of these trees. Around. Another point, I think you were trying to be generous to Chris Hipkins, or Juliet was,

0: saying, well, he's just pretending to be anti-Semitic to garner votes. Well, I'd argue that anyone who pretends to be anti-Semitic for their own selfish purposes is themselves anti-Semitic. I think that's an appalling
1: thing. Yeah, well, I'd just like to see how he's going to recognise a state that hasn't had an election for 20 years. And that's one of the precursors under the Montevideo Accord, that Palestine gets recognised when it has elections and is a democracy. And it's a long way away from that.
0: The other thing about the the tiger and the poor fella who got the chomp, this desire to kill animals who kill people when they're just doing their natural thing can be really perverse. I remember there was a person up, I think it was up in the Bay of Islands somewhere, who got chomped by a shark quite a few years ago. I can't remember whether they were killed or just chomped. But the police were crazily running around in a rubber dinghy around a shark that they'd found. It wasn't even clear that it was the culprit shark. And they were firing a shotgun into the water, sort of trying to kill the animal. And it just laid bare how absurd this sort of mentality
1: sounds
0: is.
1: Sounds like a scene out of Jaws. They should have got a scuba tank, got the shark to eat it, and shot it with a 303.
0: Well, that's right. Yeah.
1: Good idea, John. Dave's upset. This is all in capital, so he's yelling at me. Sean, stop attacking James Christmas, you dick. We need ACT back in government. Then it goes to lowercase. You always stick up for Winston. Stop being biased. Regards, Dave. Look, James is welcome to ring in and slap back or clap back at Winston. But James, and can I just say, my understanding is from my insiders in the ACT party, they were none too pleased with James's little video, highlighting an abortion issue that wasn't an abortion issue.

Sean, John Chisholm has won Banger of the Week. No need for nominations. That's Tracy from Napi Valley. Awesome interview about Texel. Sorry to be negative, but just one of those companies that the butt-hurt lefties will come after with tax, as they don't like successful people, even though they provide an essential service that those same lefties rely on. Sean, my 87-year-old dad, who's younger than Winston, no, he's not quite, says mincing along all the time. It could be seen as a reference to late-term abortion. Oh, that's a bit crude, which incidentally is barbaric and inhumane. Abortion should be early and rare. Would never have had one myself. Only women should decide. Thank you, Kate, for telling us what you think. Sean, some have more mints than a pie factory. Sean, I bet James... Oh, no, Brendan, I'm not going to read that out. That's nasty. Sean, my understanding is Islamic terrorists such as Hamas need to wipe the Jews out and conquer Israel before they move on to wiping out Christians and Western civilization. Hamas are killers and haters. Israel wants peace, as does most of us unbrainwashed people. Love, Mel. I totally disagree. Neil, you've got quite a lot to say this morning and I'm not sure I'm going to share it all. Sean, John is the man. Laugh out loud. People worked at Waipoua Forest for 3 years. We only know about it due to their personal records. All official documentation is under embargo at Te Papa until 2062 from memory. Prove them wrong, mate. Oh, this is some weird conspiracy theory. Waipoua Forest is like the

morning. Don't worry about the negative Nancy's. Have a good day. That's from Dave the Farmer. Thank you, Dave. Look, we've got an hour to ourselves coming up, and I really do, and I'm glad that you all engaged the way I did. The tiger story. Just fascinating stories. Of course the tiger shouldn't die. And as I said, I know you don't want to encourage copycat killings, but the tiger, leave the tiger alone. He's just being a tiger, doing what tigers do. I think on the televised... And then I've changed my mind. I think the televised execution or the streamed execution, maybe people in a society need to know and see what their government is doing. Maybe if you watch an execution, you might think again about people putting the state to death. And if you watch it to get your jollies, then you're one sick mofo, aren't you? So I don't know. Let's have a debate and talk about it. And as I said, you could join them together. The people could be sent over Britain to be put into the tiger enclosure. And I really do wonder where Labor and the Greens are going on their support for terrorism. And I think Juliet Moses put it very well this morning. She says, engage with us, but they don't want to. And I guess if you want to vote for parties that are about wiping out Jewish people, repeating... You know, the Nazi era, I guess you'd go Green and Labor. Unless, you know, Marama or Chloe or Chris want to come on this program and tell us why I'm wrong when I say that. Because that's the impression you're leaving us with. Sean, love the Texel story. More positive stories, less professional victim Israeli stories be great. Cheers, Matt. Great interview. Have family member who is a pilot for Texel. He says, great airline and freight doesn't complain. Buggers still have to pay full price fares, says John in Papamoa. Boy, am I getting some stuff.

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1: In this update, the Teaching Council admits it's breached parents' trust by failing to act on warnings about a sexual predator. A KC inquiry's found Timothy Fisher admitted performing an indecent act in sight of children in 2015, but went on to work at dozens of schools. Council Chair Patrick

0: Manawatu, cloudy with patchy drizzle but afternoon fine breaks. Kapiti and Wellington, cloudy with occasional rain. Gisborne to Wairarapa, also Nelson and Marlborough, mainly fine, areas of low cloud or fog this morning with drizzle for Nelson and the Sounds. Buller to Fiordland, rain spreading north this morning with heavy falls in Fiordland and inland Westland, clearing Fiordland tonight. Canterbury, Otago and Southland, mainly fine, rain in Southland this morning, possibly heavy, spreading north this afternoon and evening, then clearing Southland tonight. And the Chatham Islands, cloudy with morning drizzle.
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2: Now it's time for our hotspot weather location, brought to you by Thunderdonk. Born in the rugged hills of central Otago, Thunderdonk isn't just flavoured whiskey, it's a ritual in a bottle.
3: Waipoua Forest in Northland, or on the west coast of Northland, is our spot today. In 1907, the Wara Wara Forest and one or two smaller reserves, along with the Waipoua Forest, were the only virgin kauri forest left that belonged to the state. In 1913, a Royal Commission on Forestry recommended that a specifically selected area of the Waipoua Forest and the whole of the Wara Wara Wara Wara Forest be established as a national kauri forest for the people of New Zealand. So it has been long been recognised as a very special place, virgin kauri forest. There isn't much of it left in New Zealand. Special hotspot location, really.
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3: All right, we've got an hour and we've got lots of stuff to discuss. Now, do you or do you not agree with the live streaming of an execution here in the United States, anywhere? Should the tiger die? Bella reminded me of the case of the Japanese gorilla that killed the kid. Was that right?
0: I'll double check if it was in Japan.
3: Just check if it was in Japan. We'll find out more. And the gorilla died. That doesn't mean the tiger should have to go the way of the gorilla. Do you think the Labor and Greens Party is supporting terrorism by supporting Hamas, by supporting River to the Sea?
0: Oh, rubbish? Sorry, it was in the US.
3: Oh, it was the United States.
0: Yeah, it was in Ohio.
3: Give us a rundown. In Ohio, okay.
0: The gorilla was called Harambe. He died on May 28th, 2016, after a three-year-old boy climbed through the barrier and fell into the enclosure. And
3: Harambe killed him?
0: Yes.
3: Okay, so. How was Harambe killed? Was he killed? Was it live streamed?
0: I don't know.
3: Find out more and get back to it. And I'll take this call. We'll get back to us. Teresa, good morning.
4: Oh, good morning. Sorry, I'll take your speaker. Sorry, you got to me a lot quicker than I thought you would.
3: That's all right.
4: You've been talking about, and I hear Hannah's adverts on your station. And I just wanted to make a couple of points about abortion. Abortion's only up to 20 weeks. Mm. After that, it's purely on the say-so of a medical practitioner and not just one. So this thing where babies can be born and can be aborted right up to full term would be only if something
3: incredibly rare, under the most rare of circumstances. Yeah, that's a good point.
4: Absolutely, and she makes it sound like it happens all the time. It's just not true. And then my other point is I don't think men should have any say in any abortion law at all. I think it's a woman's prerogative to choose what happens with her body in those circumstances, and I don't think that men should be making the laws around what are good for women, because there's an awful lot of women.
3: Really, why not, Teresa?
4: Well, a lot of women, if that was the case and he said, oh, you can't have an abortion, most men walk away anyway in those circumstances.
3: Oh, that's a gross generalisation, Teresa.
4: Well, it is. Yes, it is. But if a woman really doesn't want to have a child because of the circumstances the child was
3: conceived in. You do realise that men are involved in the making of children?
4: Only very briefly.
3: Well, sorry, it's their genetic material.
4: Yeah, but they can give their genetic material to a sperm bank if they really want
3: to. Yeah, but Teresa, I'm sorry, I just think that's... Look, I've got to say, I tend to not get involved in this argument because

0: I am a man, but I think to say that men can't have an opinion on it is wrong.
1: No, I'm not saying you can't have an opinion, but if a woman wants to have an abortion, I don't think that it should be stopped by anybody else but her.
0: You okay, know, so that doesn't mean it shouldn't be stopped by another woman either.
1: No. If that's her decision, that is absolutely.
0: So, in fact, you're saying someone's body, someone's choice, not necessarily a gender thing. So the whole male female thing goes out the window.
1: Yeah, but the males make the rules often. I mean, you know.
0: Oh, rubbish, Teresa. We have universal enfranchisement in this country. Everyone can vote. Everyone's equal.
1: Well, we do now, but a lot of parties avoid this topic completely because, you know, obviously it stirred you up as well.
0: No, so, I just think it's kind of interesting, and I think it is because it is, you know, perceived to be a life and death topic, I think it is worthy of discussion. I think it's a difficult bloody discussion, Teresa, that's for sure.
1: Oh, absolutely. It is a really hard discussion to have. And

0: dance over this.
1: Oh, okay. I missed that. So
0: okay, yeah. Go back and listen to him. Yeah.
1: It's come up and everybody's now going, oh, Winston.
0: Yeah, that's right. That's right.
1: You know,
0: someone says, Teresa, oh, my God, this woman is a witch.
1: Oh, really?
0: Yeah. Don't worry.
1: Okay.
0: I don't think you're
1: strong
0: a witch.
1: Strong feelings.
0: I don't think, put that broom away.
1: It doesn't get me as far as the car. That's the problem, you know. And refueling's a real bugger.
0: Good on you. Thank you for calling in. Okay. Nice to talk to you. Dave the Brickie, how are you, my friend?
2: Yeah, g'day, Sean. I don't think Teresa's a witch. I just think she's utterly ignorant, completely selfish, and unbelievably stupid. Ooh. And I'm going to push back very, very hard against
0: her. Okay, get into it. Away you go.
2: With a personal story. Quite some years ago, Sean, I was a solo dad. My daughter at the time was 3. I was raising her pretty much on my own. And I was in a relationship with a lady. We'd been in I would call it relatively short-term relationship. It was coming up a year. She got pregnant, decided she didn't want to have the baby and aborted it. I knew nothing about it until probably nearly a year after that. I would have quite happily have taken that child on and raised it. I had another child, Sean, that I don't have. So, Teresa, screw you. It's not just a woman's choice. That was my child.
0: Well, it clearly was her choice, Dave, because she could make it without you.
2: Well, I know, and there's a bit of a problem that I have. You know, I'm really mixed up with the whole
0: abortion thing. Had you planned to have a child?
2: Well, I planned to have the first one, the second one, no, but what difference does that make?
0: Oh, okay. And did the relationship end because of this?
2: Yeah, very much so. She could have done the courtesy of discussing it with me. But, oh, no, typical selfishness like Teresa there. Very.
0: How long ago was this,
2: Teresa.
0: Dave?
2: So I'm 60 next year in March. I was 35.
0: Wow, you are carrying this. I'm sorry, Dave, and I'm not laughing at you, Dave. That is something that obviously this long after really has stayed with you.
2: Well, only up until someone as ignorant as Teresa pipes up.
0: Wasn't here, Dave.
2: And here's the thing, Sean, because I'm of very mixed views about a woman's right to her own body and all that. I kind of tend to agree with that. The more I listen to Charlie Kirk, the harder I found it to argue with his point of view. And Teresa, you know, in America especially, abortion is the number one form of birth control. Almost looks like it's the same here.
0: Okay,
2: I just find that completely ignorant.
0: Dave, you've expressed your view. A bit of clap back against you. That's easy for Dave to say. He doesn't have to go through 9 months of pregnancy and go through a potentially traumatic childbirth only to hand over the baby to Dave. So it's easy for him to say.
2: Potentially. And oh my goodness, I am so sorry that 9 months out of your entire life must be so torturous.
0: Someone else says, put a condom on, Dave, you bloody dipstick. Why didn't you wear a condom?
2: Yeah, I'll go along with that. I was of the belief that she was on birth control. But frankly, that wouldn't have mattered. I love being a father. So that ignorant cow didn't want to be a mother.
0: Okay.
2: That's beside the point. I loved being a father. My daughter is incredible. She's striving. She's studying to be a vet nurse. And maybe I might have had a son. Maybe I might have had another daughter. I would have raised them the same way with the same moral decency as I have with my daughter. And, you know, I had the opportunity of having another child stolen from me by selfishness. So you can, all you people that say wear a condom, yeah, piss off.
0: Okay, Dave, thank you for being honest with us and ringing up and giving us your views, mate. Always
2: cheers,
0: good talking
2: buddy.
0: To you. Cheers. Let's go to a commercial break.
3: From the rugged alpine ranges of central Otago comes Scapegrace Single Malt Whiskey, distilled from Mānuka smoked Laureate barley and pure Southern Alps glacial water. It's New Zealand's craft whiskey.

0: and heart-wrenching choice that anybody has to go through, male or female.
1: Yeah, I hear you, Gail, and I think we can talk about this in the abstract, and most of us. And look, we've had that call from Dave, and you heard the passion with him, and I get this from you, Gail. What a tough decision you made.
0: It was, and at the time, my partner at the time was afraid because he was an alcoholic, and he was afraid of that genetic being passed on. And I can say that, you know, at Christmas time and Easter, they're the worst times. They're absolutely
1: Gail,
0: the worst
1: times. Gail, have you had children? Have you had other children?
0: No, I haven't. I've never been able to.
1: Oh, wow.
0: Have that experience.
1: Oh, wow. Okay. Okay.
0: So, it is such a personal choice, but I will say one thing, that males are a part of this choice, apart from rape, but they are a part of this choice.
1: Gail, I cannot imagine.
0: Right.
1: Firstly, can I just say a lot of people are texting saying they love you. And giving you support, Gail. So please.
0: I mean, right now I.
1: Yeah, please don't sit.
0: Please
1: don't sit in judgment on yourself, and no one listening is sitting in judgment on you, Gail. And I'm not sitting in judgment on you. But I want to ask you this, in an abstract way. I know it's hard to think of it this way, but at least you had a choice. Imagine not having a choice.
0: I appreciate the choice of fear, but I think it needs, both parties need to actually sit down, because it is such a monumental decision. It is such a monumental decision. It is not, I don't believe for a second that it is, you know, one person's choice over another.
1: Yeah, I hear what you're saying, girl.
0: It is both parties' choices, and that.
1: Girl, we live with the choices we made. I've always enjoyed interacting with you. You sound like a good person whenever I talk to you. I do want to ask you, though, if you had the choice again, would you choose the same again?
0: No, I wouldn't.
1: But we don't get go arounds. We've got to live with what we do. And forward is the only way. Look, I thank you for ringing, Gail. And look, you got someone around you can have a talk to about this. You're in a safe place.
0: Yeah, I am.
1: Good on
0: I'm
1: you.
0: Sorry, I mean, Teresa just kind of got to me a little bit.
1: Yeah. Well, you hang in there.
0: I know she's got her opinion.
1: And Gail, that's an incredibly brave thing to share with us. And as with Dave, I thank you for calling in. Cheers. Kate, good morning.
2: Oh, good morning. I mean, I feel for Gail, and I'm sorry that she regrets her decision. I just want to say that I personally would probably not ever choose to have an abortion unless I was raped or something. But as someone who has actually grown three humans inside of her, I am going to say that it actually should be a woman's choice, ultimately, because we are the ones who sacrifice our bodies for the good part of a whole year. And when I say sacrifice, I mean we think, what are we eating? What are we drinking? How can we make that baby healthy? I'm sorry to say, you know, Dave and all the rest of these men who think that they've got an opinion, you've got no idea what it takes to actually raise a baby, birth a baby. You know, it's very dangerous. I possibly could have died the first time, or several times actually, on my labours. I mean, abortion should be available, and it should be early and rare. And I do not agree with these late-term abortions, and I don't agree with people like Dave.
1: Do you know how many there were last year? I don't know how many late-term abortions there were. I can tell you there were around 18,000 abortions in New Zealand last year.
2: Our government won't release that data, which I find disturbing in itself. Well, why can't they tell us how many late-term abortions?
1: Well, have you asked? I haven't asked, Kate.

0: Because it hasn't...
1: No, I haven't asked.
0: Yeah, so we don't know. That might be
1: I
0: up
1: just
0: there.
1: Say to the people like Dave, if you've got a, you know, it sounds like he should have worn a condom and then he could have prevented all this drama and carry on. It's not rocket science, but I do think ultimately the decision should be up to a woman, and, you know, I would never do it myself, but it should be available because it's barbaric to think of the lengths that some woman had to go to in order to, you know, it's a personal decision. It's a personal decision, and I think abusing people on either side is not helpful, and men like Dave just really don't help anybody, and they certainly don't help women who have had to make that difficult decision for whatever reason at the time. You know, we make decisions and then we have to suffer the consequences later on. I've made a few bad decisions, you know, perhaps with relationships and that sort of thing. In hindsight, I wish I could change things, but then it makes you who you are today. So,
0: I hear you, Kate. I hear you.
1: We go through life and we do the best we can, and I just,
0: All right.
1: Anyway, my thoughts go to everyone.
0: I thank you for your call. Here's an interesting text. If we're going to reserve the right to abort for women, then men should be able to have the choice whether or not they're financially liable. That seems a relatively reasonable quid pro quo, don't you think? Ray, I'll get to you. Calvin, I'll get to you. We've got to take an ad break.
2: New Zealand First has been on a mission to fight for the ordinary hardworking Kiwis who just want a country they are proud of. A country that provides opportunity for you and your families. A country that gives you hope for a better future. We must not lose sight of how far we have come on this long road to recovery. We've won many battles, but we are yet to win the war. But if you give us the tools, we will finish the job. This election, put all New Zealanders first. Party vote, New Zealand First.
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1: Oh boy, I didn't really intend to go down this particular avenue today, but sometimes you guys run the show and you have this morning and the text machine's going off and people are sharing with us in a good way. I mean, and I appreciate the courage of the people who are sharing. Ray, good morning.
2: Morning, Sean. I was bedridden by 3 months for both my pregnancies.
1: Mm-hmm.
2: So, you know, it's not as easy to say, just carry the baby, you know, anyway. But regardless of that, 86% of abortions are performed under 10 weeks.
1: Yeah.
2: In 2024, of nearly 18,000 abortions, 164 were over 10
1: weeks. So it's less than 1% are late-term abortions.
2: Oh, less than 0.01%.
1: Yeah, 0.01%. Yeah.
2: And they were for medical and surgical. Anyway, my mother got pregnant with her, would have been her third child, and she had difficulties with the second child. She went into hospital because her cervix didn't stay closed, and they took her down for surgery. So she got pregnant very quickly after the second one. She came out of the surgery and she said, "Is everything okay with the baby?" And they said to her, "What baby?"
1: Oh, God.
2: They aborted the baby without telling her.
1: Yeah.
2: And she carried that for years, and she was a Catholic.
1: Yeah.
2: She never went back to church. Oh, for maybe.
1: I thought you got forgiven if you're a Catholic. I thought it was okay.
2: No, she went back at 30 years and asked.
1: For forgiveness. And, you know, God goes, yep.
2: Yeah.
1: Priest goes, yep.
2: Yeah.
1: Couple of Hail Marys and Bob's your wombat.
2: No, it had to go to the Pope.
1: Oh, Jesus. Oh, sorry.
2: It had to go to the Pope. And
1: so, Ray, then, is it a woman's right to choose, or is it a joint decision, or what?
2: It's hard to say. It's really hard to say.
1: That's a bloody honest answer, Ray. That is an honest answer. It's hard to say.
2: The women do carry the medical issues that go with birth.
1: Yeah.
2: The men don't. And, you know, you've got to be prepared that you could be like me and your partner is who doesn't want the baby, is from 3 months bedridden. Are you going to pay for all the costs and her living things when you're not with her?
1: Yeah, I hear you, Ray.
2: You know, it's difficult. And it's like, before I had my first child, I would have said, yeah, I'd have an abortion. After having my first child, I couldn't do it.
1: Yeah, I get you. Well, I'm never going to have to ask whether I need to have an abortion or not, Ray. That's the thing.
2: Yeah, you're still capable of having someone turn up and say, "I'll bring the joy."
1: Thank you, Ray. Cheers. Calvin, good morning.
3: Top of the morning to you, Sean. How are you today?
1: Very well, thanks.
3: Good. Look, just want to touch on what Ray was saying is absolutely correct. It's complicated. But these people say men have no right at all. I mean, when you find out that partner or the lady you sleep with is pregnant, and then she goes, "But I don't want it because I don't want to have kids," and then you're dealing with the mental issue of you can't do nothing about it. I wanted a child, I couldn't have it, there's nothing at all legally I could do about it. And the other thing someone else said was, if a woman can just say, let's say it's not rape, anything like that, "I don't want to have this child because I just don't want to have it," then can't the father say, "Well, I don't want a child. Why should I have to pay child support?"
1: Yeah. Well, because you weren't careful enough.
3: Well, neither was she. Maybe she could keep her legs closed.
1: Oh.
3: I mean, there is the best condom in the world, is no.
1: Yeah, come on, let's live in the real world, Calvin.
3: Yeah, Well, I kind of am, aren't I? I mean, a woman, if it's not rape, if it's not because of medical issues, it's just, "I don't want to have a kid because I'm enjoying my life at the moment," but the father is saying, "Well, I'll take the child. I really want a child. I'm excited about having a child." Nah.
1: Okay. Have you faced these choices in real life, Calvin?
3: Yes, I have. I was going out with a woman for a short period of time. She came up to me, told me she was pregnant. I said, "Well, we need to discuss this because I don't think we're really compatible." And she said, "Oh, there's no discussion. I'm going down. I've got it all sorted. I'm going in this afternoon." So for that, all that day, I was in tears. I've got 3 boys of my own. I'd never, ever consider an abortion. It's a life. I know it's a woman's body, but it's a human life.

0: and you just don't take it. And I don't buy into that. If it's a fetus, it's not a human.
1: All right. Okay, I hear you, Calvin. So you say you say it's a joint choice.
0: I say it should be a joint choice. It's not a joint choice.
1: All right.
0: And then there's situations, you know, there's always, it's not black and white, there's grey areas, for sure, medical reasons and all that, where maybe you don't have a choice. But I just listened to a lady before saying that her and her partner made that choice, and she, I heard her crying, and I feel exactly what she is, you know. It's rough. It's rough when you got one that wants the child but can't have a say at all, and it might not be because of rape, because of medical. It's just simply, I don't want to. And that's her choice.
1: Yeah.
0: So I think there needs to be a discussion more on it than where it is, to be honest.
1: Yeah, I got you. I got you, Calvin. Thank you very much indeed. I suppose in the transgender world, though, men can make the choice because they can have babies, can't they, in the transgender woo-woo world. I think many women don't know that some men are actually quite clued up on childbirth and raising babies and supporting their families. This seems a beat up on men. I'm a white female mother of three children. It won't be long until we can have synthetic wombs, problem solved soon. How can gay men say that they want to be a father when a heterosexual man can't? Been through abortion with a partner I had. I think if you're in a relationship together, then the man should be able to have his opinion and have his thoughts heard and considered. But ultimately, it's the woman who carries the baby for 9 months. 9 months is nothing. When you have a child, it is a lifetime commitment. This idea that a child is just 9 months of labour is BS. A child is a lifetime, if you've got any decency, a lifetime of commitment. I look at my life and say the singular most important thing I've done is been a father. And I'm uniquely qualified for that job, and that job stays with me until the day I die. And gosh, I hope I die before he does. That would be the greatest tragedy of my life, but that is my prime purpose. And that is the person I'd lay down my life for. So saying it's just 9 months, no, parenthood is a hell of a lot more than that. Parenthood is a lifetime. Ultimately, it's the woman who carries the baby for 9 months and has to give birth, yeah. Be more discerning of who you might get pregnant, yeah. A lot of people sleep together not for the purpose of procreation. This text, let me throw you a curly one. When I was 21, my girlfriend became pregnant despite my injections. She went ahead and had the abortion, and I supported her through it. I'm now 45 years later, and I've recently found out I was not even the father, says Dave. Well, it's not really that curly, Dave. That's just life throwing you a bit of a curveball. Sean, where's the guilt of the New Zealand women who are bringing hordes of unwanted children into the world just for the increased DPB? Yeah, John, that's the other side of this equation. Kids who are deliberately born, the baby farmers, you know. God, the DPB, what an evil benefit that is. Sean, for any man who says yes and the woman says no, then they can carry, birth it and mother it. Oh, wait, says Stefan. Yeah. It's good to talk about something else for a change instead of you voter splitting over the last 2 weeks. By the way, talking of voter splitting, I'm glad you mentioned that. Morris Williamson's going to join us at 8:30 this Thursday and every Thursday up till the election to talk about vote splitting. And whoever you support and whatever you want, you can ring in and ask him, in your electorate, given the polls, what you might do. It's kind of a voter education program that we're running. 8:30 every Thursday here on the platform, every Thursday morning. Yes, Bella.
2: That's only three Thursdays, I just realised.
1: It's only we're that close, and you're excited, aren't you?
2: I'm more excited for the party.
1: Okay, you're...
2: If you and want to go to the bar.
1: And you're bringing your bloke, aren't you?
2: Oh, yeah.
1: Okay, that's good. Sarah has refused to bring her bloke. I don't know why. Sean, men are invested, but they made their choice to allow abortion when they had sex with someone they didn't discuss it with or trust. These men are all taught but won't walk the walk, will they? They are willing to betray women on this issue. often only because it's convenient for them to pass on responsibility. I hear you. Personhood begins at conception. If abortion isn't murder, then what on earth is, says Neil?
3: Yeah.
1: Okay, let's take a break.
4: 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His Cromwell meeting is at 7pm on Tuesday the 13th of October at the Cromwell Memorial Events Centre on Melmore Terrace. Shane's Gore meeting is at 3pm on Thursday the 15th of October at the Gore Town and Country Club on Bury Street. And his Balclutha meeting is at 6pm on Friday the 16th of October at the Te Pō o Mata'o War Memorial on Clyde Street. 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

0: killers in prison for Baby Rorschach. Like, I hate the fact that people are using the DPP as a way of using the system just to pop out a baby, you know. And it's like when you hear stories like we've heard this morning about having to have an abortion, and then you've got people that are just popping out a baby for the sake of it. I think that's something that really needs to be looked at and sorted out.
1: All right.
0: What do you reckon?
1: Are you allowed to have an opinion on that, Rich?
0: Yeah, I'm allowed to have an opinion on that. I mean, when it comes to, you know, it's never an easy decision to make. I mean, it takes two to tango, but I mean, when it comes to rape or incest, yeah, I think it should be the woman's decision to make.
1: Mm.
0: I think also too, when people go through that process and they go to those clinics and you see those people protesting outside those clinics and are just making the process harder, I find that absolutely disgusting. I think Karen Shaw put in a policy, I think, a few years ago to make those spaces a lot safer for people, because when you're going through that process, you don't want religious groups and all those people just having a go at you because you're having an abortion, because it's not an easy thing to do.
1: Yeah.
0: But, it's a hard one, Sean, isn't it?
1: It is.
0: It's a female's choice, but then on the other hand, it's kind of like...
1: Hang on. Rich, it's a birthing person's choice.
0: Yeah.
1: Pete, good morning.
2: It's pregnant person, Sean. I wish you weren't so bigoted. I think you need to...
1: I thought birthing person. Ah, that's presuming they're going to have the baby. You're right, pregnant person.
2: Pregnant person.
1: Bloody hell.
2: I want to change tack for a little bit.
1: It's quite hard, isn't it?
2: My thought was the guy with Texel, the airline. Man, I hope he doesn't become a billionaire, because that's going to become a bit of a moral dilemma, won't it? I don't even know. Will that be a moral conundrum for us if he becomes really wealthy?
1: Billionaire. He wouldn't be as immoral, as evil as to become a billionaire. I just thought it was nice to hear a story about a company in a quite competitive sector doing well, a little old New Zealand company, that's all.
2: Yeah, but if he gets rich, that's going to be a problem.
1: Oh, that evil bastard if he got rich, yeah.
2: It was funny because when he talked, it reminded me of a couple of podcasts I listened to this weekend, and they interviewed Mondani, the guy, I think it's the guy from New York. And when I listened to him, and he had all these answers, and he'd never built anything.
1: Mm.
2: And, you know, someone who's never built any, and it reminded me of other parties that think they've got all the answers to our woes, and if only I could spend your money, I would fix the world, and they've never built anything themselves, they've never built their own company like this guy you had on, they've never been in business, but only if we let them in power, they could fix it. And this guy was amazing today, you know, like, comes over after COVID, takes a chance, sees a market, he's got experience in it, and he goes for it. And I just think that's a wonderful story. We should have more of that, man.
1: We bloody well should, Pete. I thank you for your call. Stu's just went and said, just confirming before I cancel my subscription, birthing person, your apology was a joke, right? He said, well, Stu, I got it incredibly wrong. It's pregnant person. Of course I'm joking. Birthing person with a contributing partner, both have rights. Only woman can have baby, Sean. Don't give the effed up any more oxygen. Oh, God, I was joking, Dave. You have to develop, you have to understand my highly developed sense of irony and sarcasm. Sean, has the law changed back that Labor brought in re not having to name the father? Look, I don't know where we're at with that. Of course you should. What do people always say, rape or incest? Wouldn't they both fall under rape, says Ben? Hmm. Not always, Ben, alas. But I see both are, I get you. Yeah, I do get you. Sexual offending. What a weird show we've had this morning. What a strange show. Can I just tell you, we are almost reaching capacity for the party. I'm not sure that I want too many more people at the dockside. So if you want your tickets... I will make a decision.

0: probably at the end of this week, but I think we might have to cut it off. Go to Eventbrite. It's eventbrite.nz or whatever. You can buy your tickets there, but I think I'll look at some stage this week. We'll just close it down. I also want to say, if you are interested in reaching our ever-growing audience here on the platform, please do reach out to sales@theplatform.kiwi, sales@theplatform.kiwi, and inquire about advertising your service or product on the platform. We reach an awful lot of people, and for the right business, we're an incredibly good advertising spend, incredibly efficient advertising spend. This text says, first of all, I'm a pregnant person, then I'm a birthing person, and finally a chest-feeding person. I'm so grateful to know I'm a person. Only if you identify as that, you could be a cat. A few Daves got their periods today. That's from Guy in Hamilton. Sean, Alice Cooper, the only woman bleed. I haven't heard that song on the radio for years. Yes, but we don't play songs on the platform. More loony feminist nonsense from Teresa. Dave is quite right. There is always a father involved, says Neil. Wayne, good morning.
1: Good morning. My God, we've been tiptoeing around the morals, haven't we?
0: Oh, well, you know, we're a broad church, Wayne.
1: Yeah. Now, first off, we'll start back where it all started with the tiger.
0: Yeah,
1: leave the tiger alone. He's just been like your house cat.
0: Okay, let's park the tiger then.
1: Park the tiger. Shooting the soldier, the U.S. or former U.S. soldier / terrorist. If they broadcast it, they're going to broadcast it, and that you don't have to watch it. But in my honest, humble opinion, why did it take him so long since 2009?
0: Yeah, because the wheels of justice grind slow, Wayne.
1: Oh God, they grind slow. And you know, I'm not going to hate to say it, but I definitely am a fan of the death penalty for instances like this guy. There's no other suspects. There's no mistaken identity. There's none of that nonsense. And if you go and do that sort of thing, you know, you want to live by the sword, you're going to die by it. And that's, you know, that's got to be your the answer to it sort of thing. You know, you just take them out.
0: Yeah.
1: As for the abortions, it's a curly one, but I think, you know, the end result, I've always sort of thought that men should have a say into whether or not the pregnancy continues, because as several have pointed out, it's a 50-50 job to create, you know. You know, it takes two of you to create it, and it should take two of you to cure the mistake if it's a mistake. You know, it shouldn't just be one person making an absolute decision on behalf of two people.
0: Wayne, well covered, mate. Well covered without losing your stuff, as it were.
1: Well, what stuff? go the tiger, I say.
0: Yep. Good on you, Wayne. I thank you for your call. Sean, Brendan Tarrant, we could drop him off at the tiger. Yes, we could. Sean, I can't wait to get some of the special release New Zealand First James Christmas mince pies. Oh, that's good.
2: I was going to say, going back to the story about the gorilla.
0: Yeah.
2: So the gorilla was killed to save the kid. So they didn't kill it after.
0: Oh, so that to rescue the kid.
2: But there was still outrage.
0: And the kid lived.
2: Yeah, the kid lived.
0: With the death of the gorilla on its conscience for the rest of its life.
2: Yes, but a lot of people online were outraged that they didn't just tranquilize.
0: Oh, they should have. And was the gorilla going to kill the kid, or were they just worried that it would?
2: Well, there's a bit of like back and forth about whether he was being protective of it or if he was being aggressive.
0: I reckon.
2: But he wasn't being overtly aggressive.
0: Bloody kid.
2: But I think it is weird to kill the tiger afterwards.
0: Oh, yeah, I think the tiger's good. I think if you're
2: killing it in the moment, that's one thing. Yeah. But if you're...
0: Yeah. And I'm waiting to see what the I'm presuming the guy was intellectually handicapped or had autism and someone was meant to be watching
2: him. I don't understand why we just... I mean, obviously, did he die?
0: Yeah.
2: Oh, I was going to say, well, if he didn't die, then he should be banned. If anything, he should be banned from going to the zoo. He's going to climb the enclosure.
0: Well, he's not going back now, is he? good morning, Sean. It saddens me to hear women speaking about the burden of carrying a child and that men have no idea what it's like. As a woman, my body was designed for carrying a child, and what a privilege that was. Thank you, Paula. Yes, I like your views, Paula. Sean, I work with a feminazi who told me she took her mother's name because she hated the patriarchy. When I pointed out she had taken her grandfather's name, she was furious. Steve, you rotter, Steve. What an interesting morning. On many, many levels. Christmas mince pies, I do like that. I do like that. Polls out today. A minor leaders debate, which I doubt that I'll watch tonight. Someone else take one for the team and ring us tomorrow, will you? Michael along at 10, Leah along at 1 o'clock. And thank you all. Thank you particularly those who bared their souls today. It takes some courage to do that. And you did on the program today. I hope you've got people around you, if you're still upset, that will care for you. And thank you for taking on the hard issues this morning, folks, through your texts and through your phone calls. It was most enlightening, and that's what it should be. It is 10 o'clock. That is news time.
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4: In this update, National's confident its fiscal plan leaves enough in the cupboard for any surprises. The party says all its commitments have been funded, with foreign aid and welfare spending on the chopping block. It aims to return to surplus in the 2028-29 financial year, with a $2.4 billion budget operating allowance and $7.5 billion left over. Finance spokesperson Nicola Willis says this is needed for things like police and teacher pay rises and school operating grants.
5: There will be pressures that need to be funded, but I'm confident that we've put enough aside so that we're responsible and have prudent budgets.
4: And one of Willis's coalition partners is hitting out at National's fiscal plan. Winston Peters says the economy isn't growing as much as it could be, and productivity isn't as high as it should be. The New Zealand First leader claims this would be different if his party had more power and National had less.
6: I was the one that's saying these people are running the Erebus economy, they've got no idea what they're doing. And I'm the only one they've ever expelled out of the party since 1936. That's what happened to me for saying that, telling you the truth.
4: Meanwhile, a view this morning that regulation of AI will give businesses more certainty. The Green Party wants a pause on hyperscale data centres and ability to opt out of AI-assisted decision-making and having people held accountable for decisions made using AI. Co-leader Chloe Swarbrick says AI should work for people and strong guidelines are fundamental. Simply Privacy partner Frith Tweedy says if you know what the boundaries are, you can proceed more readily.
7: I see a lot of organisations that are really stressing about what they should be doing because there aren't any really crystal clear rules.
4: One person's died after a single vehicle crash on Waikato's State Highway 26 at Tatawanui, east of Morrinsville. And a motorcyclist has critical injuries after a crash on Bay of Plenty's Te Puke Highway. Hamilton's homegrown music festival has confirmed its lineup for next year, including Fat Freddy's Drop, Sir Dave Dobbin, Tiki Tane, Shapeshifter, and The Exponents. That's news.
3: Sport on the platform.
4: In sport, New England Test cricket coach Stephen Fleming has already laid down a challenge to their Australian rivals ahead of next year's Home Ashes series. He's been asked if his employers demanded agreement to any key performance indicators.
8: No, they haven't, fortunately, but there is an Ashes series not far away, and I learned pretty quickly that it is the be-all and end-all. And I think the timing's really good. I can sort of see a bit of creaking and groaning in that Australian team.
4: A double dose of playoff baseball lies ahead today in the United States. The Milwaukee Brewers are about to host the Los Angeles Dodgers in the second game of the National League Championship Series. The Brewers won yesterday's opener. The Tampa Bay Rays and Cleveland Guardians start their American League Championship Series from 1 p.m. in Florida. That's sport. I'm Malcolm Jordan.
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9: Well, it's a pretty gusty, warm day down here today, and for much of the country as well. There's a heavy raining warning out, but that's just for a tiny segment of the ranges at the top of the west coast. But let's go and see what's going to be in your area. Northland and Coromandel, cloudy periods. You've had your early fog. There'll be a few showers developing this morning and then clearing this evening. Now, Auckland, Waikato, King Country, Whanganui, Taranaki, as well as the Bay of Plenty, Taupo and Taumarunui, mostly cloudy, with occasional rain or drizzle today. Oh, and for Taihape, Whanganui, sorry, and Manawatu, cloudy with patchy drizzle. Oh, it's roughly the same one. You'll get some afternoon fine breaks, though. Kapiti and Wellington, cloudy with occasional rain. Oh, but it's warm, isn't it? And then for Gisborne, Hawke's Bay, Wairarapa, also across to Nelson and Marlborough, areas of low cloud or fog this morning. They should have gone by now. There'll be drizzle for Nelson and the Sounds, but mostly fine. For the west coast, rain will spread north this morning. Heavy falls in Fiordland and inland Westland, clearing Fiordland tonight. And for Canterbury, Otago and Southland, it's very warm and very gusty and very windy, and it's mainly fine. But there will be rain in Southland this morning, possibly heavy. It will spread north this afternoon and evening, then clear Southland tonight. And for the Chatham Islands, cloudy with morning drizzle. Everywhere's warm, but Ashburton is the warmest at 23. The lowest is Waitati, which is, if you know, it's just sort of on the other side of the Dunedin Kilmog at 11. The windiest is Castle Point, but I think you'll be joined by a number of other places today. And I'll tell you what's hosing down the Milford Sound. They've had 17 millimetres of rain in the last hour. That's really going for it. That is the news, sport and weather. It is 5 minutes past 10.
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9: Good morning, New Zealand. It is Tuesday, the 13th of October, and it is a warm, gusty place where I am. I hope you are similarly, in your... I'm in shorts. I went for a bike ride yesterday, Josh, and I wore my shorts for the first time. There were people blinded. I think there were people heaving up, I think. A lot of people being sick in their mouth. Anyhow, I have this skin, particularly on my legs, Josh, where I don't go white in winter so much as opaque. So you can see probably every capillary and tendon in my legs for some strange reason. I've never been able to, in all of the time that I have been alive, have brown legs. I've, in the end, sabotaged, my self-respect. It was my oldest daughter that put me onto it and said, Dad, why don't you just put some of this fake tan on? You know, then you wouldn't look like... So the rest of me is brownish, you know, and my legs remain the sepulchre white. So, anyhow, I took them out yesterday, Josh. They're out today, boy, just as well you can't see them.
11: That's
9: why you're taking me from here up there, because seriously, it's blinding. I think the cat, who was blind,
11: I can't turn the brightness on the camera down that much, unfortunately.
9: That's right. It's like the sun. Yeah, you'd need one of those industrial sort of glasses to be able to look at me at the moment, but there you go. So, big day. I've got a big day today. Shane Jones is in town. He'll be speaking to the Cromwell at our Memorial Event Centre. We don't give it its Maori name, because no Maori ever came through here except probably to sort of go, oh God, I'm not sitting here. And there were no Marae. But for some strange reason, the Cromwell Memorial Event Centre got a Maori name. I can't remember it. It's something to do with pee and it smells. I think it's poo. I'm pretty sure it's poo something. Just poo. Anyhow, but he'll be at the 7 o'clock at the Cromwell Memorial Centre tonight. I'll be heading off to here. But if you are in the vicinity, there you go. He is down the road, actually, as I speak to you now, going to the Santana Minerals, upsetting all the greenies and the skinks. There's no bollocks at all. It's on the fast track scheme. It's probably New Zealand's most controversial fast. Oh, I was going to say it's no, it's not actually. I would say the most controversial fast track projects are the residential ones, and I'm not sure they deserve to be there just quietly. Massive meeting in Queenstown last night, hundreds and hundreds of people turning out from all political persuasions. Most of them are probably both National and ACT. I don't know if they will be this election, just quietly, because they're not happy with the fast track legislation at all. It's going to dump literally thousands of homes on them or near them. There's no infrastructure for them. And the roads, which are already clogged in Queenstown and where, you know, overseas visitors come and go, I've escaped downtown LA to get rid of the gridlock. I've suddenly arrived in this place called New Zealand where there is the worst gridlock, I would think, in New Zealand. Even more excessive, I have to say, than the Auckland motorway. There, it puts it into comparison for you. But anyhow, so thousands and thousands of homes been built. Which will then disgorge the human beings and their traffic onto roads that are already not coping. So the locals are not happy. It's probably the flaw, it is the major flaw in the fast track approvals legislation. Projects like dams, wharves, mines, for example, you'd say, yep, this is great, this is fantastic, it won't be, stuffed up forever by a whole series of objectionable Greens. But in this particular case, there are a whole series of people who would be, I have to say, very much centre-right voters. If you're in Queenstown, you're probably your National ACT. Those would be the two major parties there, I would think. And boy, if you've got them upset, you're doing something really wrong. Chris Bishop said, oh, we've got to fix that, but Chris Bishop may not be around to fix that, just quietly. So if the centre-right coalition does

publicly masturbate at schools and in front of children. And he was arrested and he was convicted of offences for doing just that in 2002 and 2010. Now, despite that history, which would suggest that he was a sexual deviant, I mean, God, everybody masturbates, but I've got to be honest with you, they don't do it in front of small children, and they don't get arrested for it, and they're not doing it in a public place, seemingly hoping to be caught. And how many other times would he have done it? You would suggest this probably is not a good person to put in front of small children. Anyhow, he was jailed last year, August last year, for 4 years and 5 months for indecently assaulting, subsequent to all of this, nine girls at Crimson, the education centre where he'd worked since 2019. As I said, prior to that, he'd worked in 12 different state schools, many of which flagged that he was acting in an inappropriate way on many occasions at both secondary and primary schools. Now, the New Zealand Teaching Council knew he was a problem. They knew of his deviant history, but they allowed him to keep teaching and claimed to, when they were finally hauled over the coals of it before Education Minister Erica Stanford, that they'd been aware of his previous offending, but even if he was still the same case today, Timothy Fisher would still, under their particular view and the law of the land, be allowed to teach. Now, there's a KC. Erica Stanford wasn't happy when the New Zealand Herald and others brought this to her attention. She appointed a KC to review all of the background to Timothy Fisher and his connection with the New Zealand Teaching Council. And in an over 800-page report, which has just been released this morning by the New Zealand Herald, it shows a catalogue of systemic failure at the teaching college, teaching council, leading to A, the teaching council withdrawing all its earlier advice that they couldn't do anything at all, and B, the teaching council issuing an abject public apology to the victims, which I have to say, too effing late. This deviant dude, whose deviance and sexual conversations in classrooms and overt ones had been reported to the Teaching Council by at least two of the schools, of state schools in which he's employed, but the Teaching Council did nothing. Now, instead, the primary focus of the Teaching Council, under its then Chief Executive Leslie Hoskin, who would be later sacked, and I think only last

Okay, that's it. That is the introduction to the video Unteach Racism by the New Zealand Teaching Council, who decided that that and that mandate was far more important than protecting children. This is the whole woke Wellington bureaucracy in one, based in Wellington, that we have still here today, who hide their part, as they did in this case, from their own minister and say they've done nothing wrong, and reiterate that on a number of occasions to their minister, Erica Stanford, to do with Timothy Fisher. Place kids in danger, literally hundreds of kids, despite prior and advanced and multiple warnings. Ignore the deviance of their so-called professional practitioner, and spend enormous amounts of money and time on unlearning racism amongst the teaching profession and incorporating, as you've just heard, some nativist, superstitious, religious bullshit into their official publications that apparently are far more important than protecting small children under their care from the sexual molestation of their practitioners. All that is wrong in the Wellington public sector and service, and I use that word at the end almost with italics, I have to say, is incorporated in the case of a deviant school teacher, Timothy Fisher. Listen, the Wellington public servant, the woke Wellington public sector, are the enemy of us all. The enemy. They are wasteful, arrogant, negligent, and a blight upon the public and professional life of New Zealand. Yesterday, Erica Stanford, in receiving the KC report, said it confirmed, quote unquote, her long-standing concerns about the governance of the New Zealand Teaching Council. This was not just incompetence, she said, but a deeply ingrained culture of protecting practitioners, she meant teachers, rather than children and the standards of the profession. One that prioritised, she said, the mana of teachers over the protection of children. And most chilling, and this was the bit that just absolutely rocked me, the Fisher case is not an isolated example. The really interesting thing was that when she sought at the end of last year, knowing there was something inherently wrong in the Teaching Council, to reform it, and she did, by removing in specific teachers the majority of teachers from the Teaching Council, the kind of teachers who put together the Unteach Racism video and indoctrinated and propagandized religion, Maori religion, into their messaging and into their policy. The two great defenders were the teacher unions and Labour's education spokesman of the time, Jenny Anderson. In fact, the teacher unions described Erica Stanford's reform of the New Zealand Teaching Council as, quote, a naked power grab. Their head, Abercrombie, that fat chap with the beard, and who is white but continues to wear a whole series of Maori adornments about him, an attack on the professionalism and independence of teachers, quote unquote, our code, our standards, our professionalism is being overthrown by the government in a blatant power grab. I haven't heard anything this morning or yesterday when this report was made available to Jenny Anderson and to the PPTA and to the teacher unions in general to say sorry. There hasn't been a word. But worse than that, the mainstream media haven't. I've just this morning, in just what, 5-10 minutes, was able to come up with all the quotes in the defence of the teacher councils from the teacher unions and from Jenny Anderson, when Erica Stanford pointed out the malign culture that existed within that body, and one that allowed Timothy Fisher to continue his perverted and deviant ways and harm children. This wasn't potential harm. This is a man who did prey on small children, particularly young girls. But I have to say, there has been a stunning silence and no investigation and no

0: who demand for accountability from the mainstream media, who, it would seem, are complicit by association with the teacher unions. Whenever there is a criticism of Erica Stanford, you watch TVNZ and particularly Radio New Zealand News, rush into, advance all that they can of the fat freak that's called Abercrombie and his appalling teacher union. And the Ginny Andersons of this world, who at least I have to say her defence, is doing her job of just opposing anything, even if it is mindless opposition. But I will say this, though. Everything that we loathe about Wellington, everything about their arrogance, their indifference to standards, their lack of humanity and intellect combined, is best illustrated this morning by the case of the deviant schoolteacher, aided and protected, one might argue, by the very organisation that was set up and established so-called professional teaching standards and hold to account all of the teachers of this country to those standards. Now, Erica Stanford, I have to say, who's been an outstanding, probably the, no, the outstanding, yes, she has been, the outstanding minister of the last 3 years from the National Party, I have to say, but she has done her job. And the interesting thing is all the criticism lovingly portrayed of her from all of the usual suspects, though all those have gone to ground this morning, and the mainstream media, it would seem, with them. Those are my thoughts this morning. What are yours? 0800 33 23 83. Text 50 50. It is 25 minutes past 10.
1: The Honourable Shane Jones, Deputy Leader of New Zealand First, invites you to his three public meetings in Cromwell, Gore and Balclutha. His Cromwell meeting is at 7pm on Tuesday the 13th of October at the Cromwell Memorial Events Centre on Malmore Terrace. Shane's Gore meeting is at 3pm on Thursday the 15th of October at the Gore Town and Country Club on Bury Street. And his Balclutha meeting is at 6pm on Friday the 16th of October at the Te Pō o Mata'o War Memorial on Clyde Street. Authorised by H. Howard, 91 McKenna Road, Fielding.
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6: Hannah Tamaki, leader of Vision New Zealand. You know New Zealand is under pressure. Vision New Zealand will pause mass immigration and review visa processing, easing pressure on our hospitals, schools and communities.

0: For Wellingtonians this morning, the same ones that are probably working at the Teachers Council, and that is the incredible nature of future water bills, which will head into the billions and may end up, according to warnings, to cost $7,000 or $8,000 a year to get water services to every household in Wellington. That'll be your bill. I told you. I warned you of this. And Wellington's Deputy Mayor, Ben McNulty, will be joining us at 12:30 to talk about that. All right. I'm looking this on Thursday, I think, there's another One News variant poll coming out. So that's in, 2 days' time. The big question will be around, I guess there'll be a number of them. But the first one will be, did the first leaders' debate between National Party leader Christopher Luxon and Labour leader Chris Hipkins, telecast on TVNZ, shift the dial at all? The second question will be, where is the Opportunity Party? And will they be above or below the 5% threshold? And I guess the third question will be, is the rise and rise of the Green Party still going to be in the ascendant? And I guess to a certain extent that'll depend on what Labour's vote is. I'm looking through a number of, as I talk to you now, polls since, the start of this year, end of last year even. So for over a year, probably since about November of last year, looking at this, even before then, and despite all of the problems that the Green Party has had, you know, shoplifters, people dying, people resigning, other people with doing strange stuff and weird sexual stuff just quietly in their social media. Despite all of that, and certainly 2025 was and 2024, I'd have said, combined annus horribilis, have risen in the polls and been double digit for much of that time. They, in the last One News Varian poll, reached, well, their apex so far at 16%, which they were in the poll before that. And Roy Morgan has set them at 16% as well. They are bold enough to claim that they want the finance portfolio and a series of other significant ones. And they are out there acting, and I have to say this, and I will say this, as if the election is already won and they are already in the ascendancy. Yeah. 3.5 weeks is still a long time to go in politics. 3.5 days is a long time. But to talk about the ascendancy of the Green Party, and if they are the new populists, or at least the equivalent of New Zealand First on the left, we're joined by political commentator and head of the Democracy Project, Dr. Bryce Edwards, and he joins us now. Bryce, great to have you on the show again. Thank you so much for joining us.
1: Thanks, Michael. Always pleased to talk to you.
0: Good on you. Just before I talk about this, we'll talk about this first. The last One News Varian poll had the Greens at 16%. The poll before that, as you would have heard me say, said that as well. And there have been other polls that have had them around 15-16%, particularly the Roy Morgan poll. Is the reason for the Greens' amazing polling rating because of the comparative weakness of Labour, do you think?
1: Oh, absolutely. It's always been the case that the Labour and Green parties operate on something of a seesaw, that when one is up, the other one's down. And so that's absolutely what we're seeing at the moment. And I think there's a dynamic in which a lot of people on the left, especially on the left of the Labour Party, are dissatisfied with Chris Hipkins, the sense that the Labour Party's not really offering a traditional kind of left-wing or bold, you know, sort of plan, that they're being a bit wishy-washy. And so the Greens are filling that gap for a lot of people, to the left of Labour. Well, and I'll just quickly point out, Michael, the Varian poll, the latest one does come out tonight, 6 o'clock tonight.
0: Oh, tonight, is it? Okay. Sorry, I thought it was Thursday. Good on you. Listen, the thing that strikes me is that if you add ACT to New Zealand First for the Varian poll, we'll just take the Varian poll as an example, that's 19%. The Greens are 16%. Now, one would say that ACT on New Zealand First

0: just to playing that same role of nibbling away at National's vote as the Greens are. Are we watching a polarisation of New Zealand politics, or are we watching Labour and Greens hug the centre so much that they are prepared to abandon their left and their right respectively?
1: Yeah, Labour and National hugging the centre, absolutely. I think more broadly there's some sort of crisis about what they stand for. And, you know, that's always been an issue for any political party, but for Labour and National is how do you remain contemporary? You know, are you there forever? Who's your base, especially when society changes and fragments? And, you know, society is fragmenting to some degree. We don't have the same kind of groups that we had in the 1970s voting groups. Things have changed, and it's increasingly hard for Labour and National to kind of be that broad church that is able to, paper over gaps between the interests of, say, farmers and business people, or, that's for National, or for working people and kind of urban professionals that are in Labour. You know, some of those interests are quite different, so it's quite hard for National and Labour to, you know, deal with modern society.
0: Okay. So is this a permanent? I mean, I guess that does raise the issue, doesn't it? National and Labour have for 30 years, well, longer than that, since their formation in 35 and 36, last century, they've always been a broad church party. But does modern politics, and I'm not just thinking about New Zealand, but, you know, not so much the United States, actually, but certainly UK, Australia, etc., does modern politics and Western democracies now almost start to put you into separate and defined camps, and the centre cannot hold against that?
1: Yeah, I mean, it's not. I see politics as the one that's catching up. It's society that's changed. We just do not have, in the West especially, a simple left and right. We don't have a simple working class and sort of, I don't know, business class that cohere the politics. And so, yeah, every country around the world is sort of dealing with that. And we started to see that breakdown in New Zealand in the 1980s. And, you know, this was before MMP, as you well know, you know, people were, Anderson was setting up the New Labour Party and then Alliance, Values Party and then the Greens.

0: focus on or economic politics. Mm. And you know, that's been with New Zealand First since the start and with Winston Peters. I think, and this is my view, you might disagree, my view that New Zealand First has been doing really well over the last year because, like the Greens, they reorientated back towards economic stuff, breaking up those banks, breaking, you know, fixing broken markets and dealing with cost of living day-to-day issues. And so we saw a surge of New Zealand First over the last year going up. And it was, you know, a few months ago that New Zealand First was looking like it would be 16%. My feeling is that Winston Peters in particular has kind of dropped the ball on that and shifted back to the culture politics, back to the culture wars. And I don't think that's a winning formula for that New Zealand's populist moment. So, yeah, I think the Greens have kind of started to... I mean, it's strange, isn't it? Because we don't really think of the Greens and New Zealand First as being in the same space. We think of them as almost being diametrical opposites. And they are when it comes to the culture wars, on social issues, lots of things, and maybe on the environment. But when it comes to those big issues around markets and the big profiteering going on, hand in glove, Greens and New Zealand First could work together actually on all these things, have a very kind of similar, maybe Greens have more a left wing sort of colour to it all, and New Zealand First maybe a more right wing, but it's actually not that different in taking on those oligopolies.
1: No, listen, the similarities are, as you say, quite clear.

0: a bit. It would seem normally to me that they would nibble at not simply Labour, but also at the Green vote as well, particularly with students and the offer of the universal benefit or income, which will affect students as well. Is that your reading of it, or is it no, they're a separate beast altogether?
1: No, I think you're absolutely right. Now, that's a really important point, that there is a lot of battle, rivalry between the Greens and Opportunity Party for certain demographics, and I would say students would be one of those key ones, absolutely. It's interesting to think about how the Greens and Opportunity kind of orientate to each other, and especially because they could be in the government together after the election. And, you know, I think the Greens obviously have some envy, some sort of sense of Opportunity being a competitor. And, you know, and certainly if Chris Hipkins ends up giving, say, a conservation portfolio to an Opportunity minister after the election, you know, that will drive the Greens wild. But I think by and large, it might actually be a positive thing for the Green Party that they've got essentially two environmental parties, because what you've ended up with is a left-wing environmental party and a centrist environmental party. And sometimes it is easier to just be that niche rather than trying to cover both things. And so the Greens have got ongoing kind of identity struggles between, you know, say the James Shaws and the Marama Davidsons, where, you know, one's representing the centrist politics, one's more radical left. And that leads to all sorts of problems. I think it's actually probably in their benefit, in their favour, to kind of let Opportunity deal with the centrist people that care about conservation and pollution, and become more of the Greens become more of a socialist Green Party.
0: Well, that was the next thing I was going to ask you. I've been watching the Green journey for a while, and they've evolved an awful long way from Jeanette Fitzsimons and Rod Donald.
1: Yeah.
0: With the significant influence upon the environment, and it was able to sort of reach across. As they've headed off the Greens and got involved in other issues, they've tended to go much more down a line of what I'd call overt socialism. Is that your view too?
1: Not really, no. The Green Party and even the Values Party has always been a coalition of some quite different ideologies and kind of political malures. So yes, you've had people go into the Greens like Sue Bradford, Keith Lock, that very much come from a socialist tradition and have pushed the party in that socialist direction. But then you've had people like James Shaw who have wanted the party to, be more of an environmental party. Even Jeanette Fitzsimons, I think, yes, she might have had some socialist politics herself, but she wanted the Greens to be more around environmental issues. And so it's an ongoing competition in the party with some quite kind of bitter kind of debates on these issues, because they do have a left and right. I think the right of the party has tended to dominate in the last 10 years. I don't know, this is my reading, Michael, that the things that they can agree on over the last 10 years have been kind of social issues and kind of woke politics or culture wars, and that's why they've ended up concentrating on those things, because the right of the party haven't wanted them to be putting forward sort of socialist politics or those economic, you know, issues. But now with maybe James Shaw leaving, they're kind of reverting more into the socialist side of things, and they can more agree on those things, perhaps.
0: Yeah, that's my perception as well. Listen, the other thing I noted, I went through their top 20 for their list, and I noticed only two white heterosexual males in the top 20. Two white heterosexual males in the top 20. They were existing MPs who had actually been pushed down the list. Marama Davidson was famous for her suggesting that all violence is caused by white cisgender males. Mm. Is there a pro-female dominance within the Green Party these days?
1: Well, I mean, the environmental movement, the Greens have always been

0: quite, I've seen gender is incredibly important, not just in the policies that you put forward, but the way you operate. And, you know, there is a kind of history on the left whereby women have often been marginalised in the Labour Party. They've often been, their issues have been marginalised. And so there's been people on the left that now want to swing it back and kind of correct for that imbalance. And so you see that in the Labour Party and in the Greens. I guess there's now a sense that maybe that's gone kind of too far and it's way out of balance the wrong way. And we've essentially moved into kind of post-woke territory. And
1: gosh, I don't see that in the Greens at the moment. Bryce, just quiet.
0: Well, I think so. No, I think it is. I think they're post-woke. I think they are deprioritising all those issues, but they're still operating on some of those old principles around
1: all people are equal, but women are more equal than men. I mean, it's just...
0: Yeah, I think there is...
1: The top nine of their list, I mean, you know, seven of them are female. So that would clearly send signals.
0: Yeah, there's a lot of people in the Greens that aren't entirely on board with that. And funnily enough, Chloe Swarbrick is one of those. I don't think that's her orientation. And, I mean, she has to be careful, I think, and others in the party, not to get offside, because that's a sort of dominant kind of ideology. But they are kind of pushing in a different direction, I think.
1: All right.
0: And so... And that's my argument, that we're seeing the shift to focus on supermarkets, banks, those issues away from gender and race.
1: Okay. All right. Bryce, thank you for that insight. I appreciate your time. We'll be talking some more. Thank you, and have a great rest of the day. Look forward to tonight.
0: Thanks, Michael.
1: Okay. Dr. Bryce Edwards, Democracy Project, 6 to 11.
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3: The Honourable Shane Jones, Deputy Leader of New Zealand First, invites you to his three public meetings in Cromwell, Gore and Balclutha. His Cromwell meeting is at 7 p.m. on Tuesday the 13th of October at the Cromwell Memorial Events Centre on Malmore Terrace. Shane's Gore meeting is at 3 p.m. on Thursday the 15th of October at the Gore Town and Country Club on Bury Street. And his Balclutha meeting is at 6 p.m. on Friday the 16th of October at the Te Pō o Mata'o War Memorial on Clyde Street. 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
7: Michael Laws on the platform.
1: All right. It is 2 minutes to 11. Let's go and talk to Dave. Dave, welcome to the show. Good morning to you.
8: Oh, morning, Michael. Great conversation with Bryce Edwards. Got triggered a number of times, but then I heard the ad for ACT by Paul Henry, which is, you know, I put up signs around here from here for New Zealand First, but it's, you know, that ad's almost making me want to swing.
1: Oh, no. You'll find that New Zealand First is going to put out a policy that will say all those things and probably a bit more.
8: Good, I know you've been saying it, and that's a very good ad.
1: No, we've got a public sector policy coming out relatively soon, so I was just having a discussion with that yesterday, actually.
8: Great, yeah, because the public service is just number one, and there's no world cruisers coming up from my my point of view, but the public service and the problems there are just astronomical as far as I can see. And the other question I really wanted to put to Winston or Shane Jones is, anyone, how do you deal with those bastards at the top, but how do you get the autonomy back for our frontliners, the police, the people that work in MPI and immigration, education and DOC? How does a person enter DOC these days and end up running it instead of having these people that, you know, the latest CEO of DOCs just come from MBI, around.
1: That's the cult you're talking about.
8: Autonomy again, you know?
1: Well, you get rid of the Public Service Commission. I mean, that's the first thing you get rid of. And it's the Public Service Commission. So, Dave, I'm going to talk about this after the 11 o'clock news, but thank you, you've set me off. It's a really good question and it needs an answer. After the 11 o'clock news, it is that time now.
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9: In this update, the Teaching Council admits it's breached parents' trust by failing to act on warnings about a sexual predator. A KC inquiry has found Timothy Fisher admitted performing an indecent act in sight of children in 2015, but went on to work at dozens of schools. Council Chair Patrick Walsh, appointed in July after two other damning probes, says the failures stem from the council being too focused on advocating for teachers.
10: And we dropped the ball in terms of our focus should have been safeguarding children and being an effective regulator.
9: Walsh says the council has an action plan to address the failings and shortcomings. The Greens have announced a plan to create 64,000 new jobs through massive infrastructure projects in every region. The party's just released its economic development policy. Political reporter Ethan Griffiths has the details.
11: The extra jobs will come from large-scale government-funded projects, which the party hasn't detailed. The Greens also want to rescope the investment boost scheme to incentivise productive investment and create idea-to-export pathways to help innovators get ideas off the ground.
9: National says cuts to welfare spending will help it achieve a return to surplus. The party's keeping a $2.4 billion budget operating allowance and aims to return to surplus in the 2028-29 financial year, the same date as Labor's set out in its plan. National says every commitment is costed with $7.5 billion left over. Finance spokesperson Nicola Willis says she expects welfare changes will help save the money needed.
12: We are going to impose sanctions on long-term beneficiaries where there is going to be reductions in their benefits if they haven't taken enough steps to get into work.
9: Fat Freddy's Drop and Sir Dave Dobbin have been confirmed as headliners for next year's Homegrown Music Festival in Hamilton. The 20th iteration of the festival in April will also feature some artists who played at the first, including Tiki Tane. You're always on my mind. I've been waiting so long for you. I wrote this song. That's news.
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9: In sport, New England Test cricket coach Stephen Fleming claims the flourishing of T20 franchise cricket makes bilateral international series an increasingly endangered species. A ballooning number of tournaments and leagues are marking out territory in the calendar, which is placing traditional tours under threat. The former New Zealand captain has looked into his crystal ball.
13: You will be left with a bit more of a skeleton for international cricket, where Test cricket, I think, will still survive. There's still enough interest. Although people aren't really going, they're following. It's very tough to fit everything in and prioritise it. Everyone wants their own tournament to have that importance, but it's just not the case.
9: A first home Premier League football win in 25 years for newly promoted Coventry City, beating Newcastle 4-1. That's sport. I'm Malcolm Jordan.
14: 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The weather. A little higher. A
15: little higher. I'm going to give it to you if you hold your breath just for a moment. I can smell the uranium on it as you lean towards it.
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18: It's freedom of speech to say things with which other people disagree. And then you would find some of the left wing, and there were quite a lot of left wing about then, still now, would demonstrate, would try to stop that person from speaking. And then you would find that if the club still wanted that person to speak, people in authorities, sometimes in university, would say, well, now look, there'll only be trouble if you get that person in, and the police will have to come. And have to. Don't cause trouble. That way, freedom dies. Someone wrote a book here called The Closing of the American Mind. Problems started on campuses in the United States. I was quite utterly shocked when I found letters sometimes from the fellows of universities saying, we accept the view of these students. If they don't want to listen to a speaker, they should have the right to stop him from coming. Now, for that, to me, they demanded intellectual freedom to say whatever they wanted to say and teach. The freedom they demanded, they must extend to others. But it's fighting for freedom of speech, for freedom of worship, fighting those who would whittle it away bit by bit, who think that they know all the answers.
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8: The psychology of the woke left in relation to cycle lanes is that everyone should be able to do everything. 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
1: Ah, well, the weather's on its way, I have to say. It's going to start raining. You could just tell, actually. And the warm front is certainly been preceding. The rain in Christchurch is 25 at the moment, warmest in the country by quite some distance. But warm, windy, presaging rain. I wouldn't mind betting. Hot in the east, more rain on the way. Northland and Coromandel. Early fog is gone. A few showers developed this morning. They'll clear this evening. Auckland, all including Hamlet, Waikato, the King Country, Bay of Plenty, mostly cloudy, occasional rain or drizzle. For Taihape, Whanganui and Manawatu, cloudy with patchy drizzle, but there'll be some breaks this afternoon, fine breaks. Kapiti and Wellington, cloudy with occasional rain. And then Gisborne, Hawke's Bay, Wairarapa and also Nelson and Marlborough, mainly fine. There'll be some drizzle about Nelson and the Sounds. The West Coast rain, lots of it, spreading north. Heavy falls, Fiordland and inland Westland, clear Fiordland tonight. And then for Canterbury, Otago and Southland, well, we're meant to be mainly fine, but I'd say that's not mainly fine that I'm looking at out there. There's rain in Southland this morning. It'll be possibly heavy. It'll spread north this afternoon and evening. Well, I think it's spread north already. And it'll clear Southland tonight. And then for the Chatham Islands, cloudy with morning drizzle. What's the weather going to be like tomorrow? Partly cloudy, isolated showers, except in Gisborne and Hawke's Bay. Rain in the south and the west. And rain heavy for much of the South Island yesterday. Oh, yes, I can believe it. And then it's going to bolt down on Thursday as well and Friday. Very wet week coming for the rest of this week. That is the news, sport and weather. It's 8 minutes past 11.
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1: Just before 11 o'clock, Dave rang in and he said, well, what can you do about the public sector, blah, blah, blah. Not a lot of people know this, but and you would have heard the Paul Henry advertisements on the news, which I have to say, I don't think I'd be giving anything away to suggest that New Zealand First will pretty much, at least their public sector policy will be very much down the same lines. But the problem is that the New Zealand government, as I have suggested to you on more than one occasion, have only one employee, that is the governance team of the New Zealand government and the cabinet in particular. And that employee that they employ directly is the Public Service Commissioner, Sir Brian Roche, who I think from memory is about to step down. He was brought in to try and sort out the public sector in Wellington, and I'd have to say has done a spectacularly bad job at that. His term will expire June next year, I think that's right. he was brought in to address structural discussions around, you know, reducing the numbers and guidance for the sector in general. I can't see anything that he has done that's really changed the way it works. Now, the New Zealand Public Service Commission, and he is the Public Service Commissioner, that's his title, essentially believes that the public sector in Wellington and the public service in general is an amorphous whole. All right, so it's not divided into little silos like that's MB and that's customs and that's education and that's health. That is, the public sector is largely interchangeable. So I think it's top 50, 60 employees, all of whom report to Brian Roche and have

and some particular alien invasion that happened 5,000 years ago, you know. That's very much like that. I look at the public sector and the Public Service Commission as not so much a group of individuals as a cult. And if you look at it that way, then everything becomes clear. You know, it follows the same principles, I'm sure. And if you, it's got groupthink on a massive scale. So if you want to know why there's a particular problem with woke culture permeating all aspects of the New Zealand public sector, look no further than New Zealand's Public Service Commission. Mm, there you go, you see. So you've got group ideology, groupthink, group ways of doing things, very little opposition, and any dissenting voices soon get pushed to the sideline because, guess what, you won't be going anywhere. So everybody in the public sector and the upper reaches of either buys into the groupthink or you can flag away any career prospects or leadership hopes that you might have. You can go and join the private sector and have a real job. So that is the public sector and its problem. It's grown like Topsy. The National Party came in 2023 with a promise to reduce the public sector. The numbers have stayed stubbornly the same. In part that's due, and I will say this is in part due to how the public sector's counted. So the public sector doesn't include nurses, doctors employed through the public health system. It doesn't also include school teachers. But, and this is the weirdness of it, it does include corrections officers. So the number of corrections officers has escalated over the last 3 years. Well, that's because the number of prisoners has gone up and the number of prison facilities has increased and needs to if you're going to incorporate the law and order policy of the centre-right. So so it's that growth that has largely ensured that the total number is roughly the same. But there is a little, there's probably about 3,000 less public servants in the core public sector in Wellington than there was last time. Now, given that there were as an increase of 18,000, not all corrections officers, obviously, between 2017 and 2023, they've still got an awfully long way to go. I'm a bit of a, just also, and I don't mean to editorialise, but I'm going to. Sort of a contradiction in terms, but there you go, Michael. Reducing the number of ministries won't necessarily reduce the number of public sector servants. It's where the News Act's got this one wrong. I can combine, like, just say I've got, let's, for argument's sake, 35 different ministries or government departments, right? I can combine them all into 15. That doesn't mean to say I'll have any less public servants. It's the old story of, well, I can amalgamate all my local and district and regional councils and city councils and the like, but it doesn't necessarily mean I'm going to have any less bureaucrats or any greater savings in rates. If you're going to merge government departments, you're still going to end up with various government departments responsible for all of the things that we've just talked about, Pacific Islanders and policy, senior citizens, children. So even if they all end up in one government department, you're still going to have a variety of staff responsible in that particular area of whatever super ministry you've set up at all. You might reduce the number of chief executives, but the real problem is you've got to reduce the number of staff. You can look at Ministry of Education, for example. They've got 4,500 staff, 4,200, something's ridiculous anyhow. And you go, how have you got that many? And the answer is nobody can tell you. Nobody can tell you why we need between 4,000 and 4,500 Ministry of Education staff. That's ridiculous. But you could run your same principle and ruler over every government department. I don't know, reducing the number of government departments might not work. As I say, there's no guarantee you're going to end up with less public servants. You've got to attack the real problem. What do they do? How many do you need? And then would the private sector think the same way? And I think if you did that way, you'd be fine.

0: right. Now, 0800 33 22 83. Anyhow, so do we need a public service commission at all? And there's the question. I would argue you don't, and that the public service commission is one of the great problems. Can I say, as I said, they've created a groupthink amongst all of the public sector. They've got a group. They've got a public sector consciousness. You want to know why Wokery's taken over Wellington? Look no further, can I say. All right. Now, coming up very shortly, we're doing a review of all of the minor parties. They are the parties that ultimately are unlikely to feature in the next parliament at all, but nonetheless are getting your public monies for the point and purpose of advertising themselves, broadcasting. $80,000 most of them will get. Yesterday we talked to the Conservative Party. Very shortly we'll be talking to a group that have been around for an awfully long time. Adamantine they are in the political system of this country. The Aotearoa Legalised Cannabis Party will be talking to their founder and co-leader straight after this. It's 18 minutes past 11.
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8: Yeah, nah, my ballet days are long behind me. Ever since that Shield Defence is 06.
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0: Well, my next guest this morning is the founder and co-leader of the Aotearoa Legalised Cannabis Party, which I don't know if you're aware, but has been around since the very first election in 1996. It was formed in May of that year by our next guest, Michael Appleby. It has included a remarkable number, can I say, of people who have gone on to other political parties as candidates. The most obvious being Nandor Tanchos and Materia Toure, both connected with the Green Party. They were in that first tranche of legalised cannabis party candidates in 1996. Tim Shadbolt ran for them also in 96, I think, as well. Yes, he did. And this is interesting. Former President and Deputy Leader Abe Gray, who has been a high-profile cannabis activist for many, many, many years, is now a member, as I understand, of the Opportunities Party and involved there as well. So it's almost as if, you know, that's four prominent people who've gone on from the Aotearoa Legalised Cannabis Party into positions in other areas, which of course begs a question. And that question is before us now, and joining us for this particular interview, Michael Appleby. Welcome, Michael. Lovely to have you on the show.
14: Thank you very much, Michael. Long-time admirer of you.
0: Thank you very much. Listen, mate, you've been around for as long as I have, for Pete's sake. Can I ask the obvious question? What the hell are you thinking in 2026 of running now when... Yeah, you've got sort of so many mainstream parties that would pick up your policies in general.
14: Michael, I'm 79. I'm in my 80th year, as they say. And 30 years ago, I was asked as a lawyer to represent all the people who were arrested at the great smokeout at Parliament. Do you remember that?
0: I do, yeah.
14: You do? And I represented 11 of the 12 people, and I got them all off the charges of possession of cannabis. Well, these guys found out, and the 12th one was Mike Finlayson, who I understand is running up in Auckland, way up in Whangarei at the moment, or way up in the north. And he decided to act for himself because he had his own convictions, and he wound up with two more.
0: All right, okay. So, well, can I ask...
14: I represented them all, got them off. They discovered that I had a master's degree in constitutional law and asked if I'd be on the management committee of the party that Normal, National Organisation for the Reform of the Mass Market Laws, if I would actually help them form the party. So I did. Then they asked me, well, I didn't ask me. I came back from being away and they had discovered that I'd been made the leader of the party. And I've been the leader or co-leader ever since for the last 30 years, half the time that I've actually been working. Because I actually believe in the principle, because prohibition is the problem, Michael.
0: Okay.
14: Not cannabis.
0: No, fair enough. I understand that particular position. I want to ask, though, a question that I asked of the Conservative Party yesterday. This election, you're putting up, I think, 12 candidates. You're number That's two right. on the list, along with Mucky Herbert, who's your co-leader, I think.
14: Yes,
0: you've
14: right.
0: stood every election since 1996. So I've gone through them, and I think your high point was that first election when you got

0: successful when you look at the goals. When we started,
1: because you lost the referendum in 2023,
0: 49%,
1: still lost it. 51%. It was almost an unlosable referendum, though, Michael. With all due respect, wasn't it?
0: Well, I represent Wellington. I run in Wellington North at the moment. It used to be Wellington Central, and 75% of the Wellington Central electors actually voted yes.
1: Mm-hmm.
0: In effect, we lost that referendum by the number of people that probably constitute...
1: But you still lost. And the really interesting thing about that was that most of the mainstream media were on your side. I remember there was analysis done of it because there was also the euthanasia referendum, which I was interested in at the time.
0: Yes,
1: and it showed that most of the coverage to do with that referendum was positive, supportive of the change, but it was still lost. That must have been a bit of a shock to you.
0: It was. But if you remember, St. Cindy, as we call her, ironically, of course, she decided that she would not comment on the referendum. But she did comment on the Right to Life Bill, and the Right to Life Bill passed with 66%.
1: Oh, no, it would have. There was nothing to do with it. She had no influence over that result. Can I tell you, Michael, having supported euthanasia legislation...
0: As have I.
1: Yeah, but I mean, what I'm trying to say is that that was the view of New Zealanders confirmed 20 years before that, 30 years before that referendum. I don't think she influenced that at all. Can I go back, though? Why stand now? You're taking votes away from a party that would make a difference. You're not going to get into Parliament. So isn't this sort of a chaotic crusade?
0: No. No, in fact, when you look at the, look, as I say, we were instrumental in having industrial hemp legalized. We were instrumental in having medical cannabis legalized. In fact, when the bill was being passed in Parliament, I was there in all my cannabis regalia, and that the oldest young man in Parliament, Simeon Brown, was pointing up at me in the gallery saying, "And you know who's responsible for medical cannabis? It's that fellow up there, Michael Appleby, the leader of the Aotearoa Legalised Cannabis Party." And, of course, I stood up, bowed to everyone, looked down into the floor of the party, and there was Grant Robertson, who admitted that he had smoked cannabis. There was Nicola Willis, who had admitted to having smoked cannabis. All of them were grinning away. But my role is there to make sure that you see the hypocrisy of the MPs who admit that they've smoked cannabis but won't actually change the law. I mean, the last time I spoke to Nicola Willis, she said that, I said, "Why aren't you legalizing it when you look at, what the GDP could go up to if you legalize it in New Zealand?" She said, "I don't want it legalized because it'll make it easier for my children to get it." Well, that's not a way to sort of keep the cannabis problem or the prohibition problem still there.
1: Good point. I'm still here. I go back to the point, though, Michael, and here's the issue. You're still taking votes away from a parties that would be sympathetic to your cause. Why are you doing that? I mean, you can't win anything. You can't legalise cannabis this current election. It's not on the balance sheet. It's not even an issue, I have to say, at this election.
0: Well, it is. The meetings where I've been attending so far, I've managed to get out of all the other candidates except the New Zealand First candidate the admission that, yes, they've smoked cannabis, and yes, they will actually, if they can, have some influence on their own parties in legalising cannabis.
1: So what electorate are you in, can I ask, Michael? What electorate are you in?
0: Wellington North. It used to be Wellington Central.
1: Hardly normal.
0: They reckon that they're the best educated and richest electorate in the country. And as I say...
1: Yes, they're full of public servants.
0: No, they've all gone, mate.
1: Well, I wish they had. Sadly, they're still there. You're talking about, is that the old Rongotai seat?
0: No. Wellington North is Wellington Central. It used to be Wellington Central. They've changed it all.
1: Oh, okay, have they? All right, I don't know. So the National Party candidate and the ACT Party candidate both said

0: Did you say not only have we smoked cannabis, but we want to deregulate and license it or de-license it as well? Yes, is that right? Yes.
1: Now that question of cannabis wouldn't come up unless I were there actually asking politely all the other candidates, have you smoked cannabis?
0: No parties apart from the Green Party. I don't think any other party is going to this election with a pledge to legalise cannabis, are they?
1: No. But I mean, in private, when I talk to all the other candidates, they admit that it's an absolutely stupid law that we still keep. But if it hadn't been for us, we wouldn't in Wellington North, yes. But you know, if we hadn't sort of, if we don't keep the problem of prohibition before the electorate, then no one would talk about it.
0: So your party is running not to win votes, really. It's really running to keep the issue alive. Is that right?
1: We're keeping the issue alive because we've actually now had the law changed when Little was the Minister of Justice. He actually took heed of what we were saying. And now if you're charged with possession of cannabis, the police have to prove one more criterion, and that is that you have to actually, it has to be in the public interest to actually charge you with possession of cannabis. So if you find a couple of old codgers, you know, sitting there having a gin and
0: such
1: tonic
0: as yourself
1: on the terrace. I get medical cannabis myself now. And there are 150,000 New Zealanders who now get medical cannabis in this country, Michael. And that's due to our keep, you know, nagging the government on and on and on, because it is, in fact, used mostly for medical purposes.
0: Okay. I'll go back to, so I understand now that you're running not to get elected. You're not expecting a miracle. No.
1: We're running to get elected. We now expect to get an electorate. Marky Herbert actually has a chance of getting in to her particular electorate. Because
0: you are
1: they're all
0: joking.
1: Amongst themselves.
0: You're not seriously contemplating. Where's Marky Herbert standing, mate?
1: Up in Taitokerau.
0: Taitokerau. Oh, okay. Up in, all right. And you expect her to beat...
1: They're all fighting amongst themselves. They've
0: but I can't imagine they're going to coalesce around the Aotearoa Legalised Cannabis Party. That's Maramina Kapa Kingi. They've got Te Pāti Māori. Yeah. They've got the Greens. They've got Labour. And you think Aotearoa Legalised Cannabis Party can come in between and win that seat?
1: There's a chance.
0: Can I just ask... Okay. Your primary emphasis is cannabis. Do you have anything else to say on other drugs, though? Like, or can I, just talking about Northland, are going through what's called a meth crisis at the moment.
1: Yeah.
0: Here's the issue for you. Do you have other drug policies as well?
1: No, because we don't have a mandate from our members. It's called the Aotearoa Legalised Cannabis Party. We all have our own private opinions, of course. And when the Law Commission brought its report out on drugs, it said that all drugs should be treated as a health issue, not a criminal issue. Do you remember the Law Commission report that came out?
0: Yeah, but that's a whole bunch of people in Wellington who don't know reality, Bill, and aren't watching the meth devastation of Northland and all of the damage that's causing either, do they? I mean, you are going to want to...
1: What good is it actually convicting them and putting them in prison? The important thing is that you...
0: What do you mean? Just let the gangs carry on selling the stuff
1: Not at all. Not at all. What we're talking about here are the users. They are people to be pitied. They are people who should be, in fact, given a chance.
0: I don't know anybody who has been convicted and is in prison for meth use, can I say, Michael? prison for selling and distributing and retailing meth to others, aren't they? So it's drug dealers that go to prison, not your average pathetic meth user.
1: If you are giving people who are addicted to meth pee from the chemist shops and from their doctors, and are given the opportunity to actually take cannabis to get them off it, I mean, they've now got to the stage where they're using it for medicinal purposes.
0: No. I understand that. So you're suggesting that what you could do in Northland, for example, is get people off meth by decriminalising cannabis.
1: Yes. No, not decriminalising, legalising it.
0: Well, but can I just say, I would think cannabis is freely available in that part of the world. That hasn't stopped the meth crisis, has it?
1: Well, what would you suggest you do?
0: Well, listen, it's Northland. Yeah, I just sort of cut it off and go, let's treat it as a completely different community, because at the moment, I have to say, everything that's been tried has failed, hasn't it?
1: Well, they're also saying that cocaine is being used twice as much as it used to be. How are you going to get people off cocaine?
0: I just don't know how you can afford cocaine, but there you go. That's you and me. Have you ever tried cocaine, Michael?
1: I think I did once in Canada.
0: And what was it like?
1: But I'm not interested. Well, you're a bit shaky, rather.
0: Shaky. Okay.
1: Yeah,
0: well, I'm a bit shaky.
1: Yeah.
0: I'm a bit shaky automatically, so perhaps I don't need it. Can I just one final? Well, I know. So that's probably why I shouldn't take cannabis either. But then, you know, each to his own. Well, listen, finally,
1: the people shouldn't be smoking cannabis either. They should be taking it in the form of, you know, cannabis cookies or cannabis chocolate.
0: Well, I was just about to point that out, that there are health risks associated with cannabis smoking, aren't there?
1: There are, certainly, yes. Mm. Yes. Just as there is if you actually if you smoke cigarettes, nicotine, or if you drink alcohol.
0: Yeah.
1: They're now saying that you shouldn't even have one glass of alcohol. They're saying that it's dangerous.
0: Yeah, I know, but we don't listen to those people, do we, Michael? Yeah. They're wowsers. No, that's right.
1: Well,
0: all right,
1: you know,
0: mate. Can I just ask you one other question? Why, just a quick question, though, why is it Aotearoa rather than New Zealand legalised cannabis party? What was the point and purpose of that?
1: Very good question, because we start with A, and a lot of people just tick the first party that they see. And when we had our very first meeting, it was down at AGM, it was down in Timaru, and the proposal was that the party be called New Zealand, you know, legalized cannabis, or Aotearoa, and it only became Aotearoa Legalized Cannabis Party by 75 to 71.
0: But the argument was the ranking in the list, and you were hoping to get the donkey vote.
1: No, not necessarily the donkey vote. It was just something that in the South Island, they are less likely to use, you know, Aotearoa. That was 30 years ago.
0: Yeah.
1: But now
0: that's
1: an acceptable thing. Yeah, it's still politically correct.
0: All right, Michael, Aotearoa. Thank you for joining me this morning. I wish you well. I'll look forward to seeing your result on the night and hopefully talking to you after it. You look after yourself.
1: Thanks.
0: Michael Appleby, the co-leader, founder of the Aotearoa Legalised Cannabis Party. And just on the Tautokerau electorate, it's really interesting. This is the one where Maramino Kapakingi has left Te Pāti Māori. There's her. There is a Te Pāti Māori candidate, somebody you've never heard of, called Aparama Edwards. Labour Party have put up Willow Jean Prime, who's got a prime spot on the Labour Party list. God knows why. Nobody can understand that. Huhana Linden, who I think is already a Green Party MP, list MP, and will be again, she's their candidate. And then there is Maki Herbert, who I'm looking at her now, probably would be in her 50s or 60s, Maori lady with a moko. And all of them have faced, four or five of those, I think, have facial tattoos. But there you go. Anyhow, this is just as a matter of side, but Maki Herbert, says Michael Herbert, says Michael Appleby, will come through the middle and win it all. I doubt it. It is 17 minutes to 12.
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0: We will have more of the minor parties for you, but we've got an awful lot to go through. They'll all get the same question, why, relevance of, things like that. I don't expect them to say, oh, yes, we are irrelevant, don't vote for us. Oh, they might. But the difference between the Conservative Party yesterday and Mr. Appleby today, oh no, there isn't. I was going to say is one expects to get elected, one doesn't. Helen Houghton says that there's likely to be some form of supernatural miracle that will sweep the Conservative Party into power this time. Leader of the Conservative Party yesterday, Michael Appleby says, well, no, we've got a seat. We'll come through the middle. We'll win Taitokoro. Taitokoro. The Northern Māori seat. Still to come, though, on that, we've got, we've got New Zealand Loyal, Kelvin Elp. He took over from Liz Gunn? We've got the New Zealand Freedom and Outdoors Party with Sue Gray. We should get the Opportunity Party on. Actually, we should, shouldn't we? Or have they refused to talk to us? They refused to talk to Sean, haven't they? God knows why. But we'll also talk to the Taitokoro Party, the Women's Right Party, which is Jill Evans, Yvonne Van Dongen, Prue Hyman, very famous feminist there. And then there's Vision New Zealand with Hannah Tamaki. Who else is there? Those are the major ones, I think. Yeah, the Free Palestine Party. What am I talking about? John Minto. A Conservative Party, Aotearoa Legalise, and the Animal Justice Party and the Alliance Party. God loves a communist. And the Alliance Party pretty much are. But, you know, actually the Communist Party stood in New Zealand, I think, almost every year since the 1940s. But they've changed themselves. Well, I think the Alliance Party would deny that they're communists, but they're fairly close. But there you go. All right. Seriously, Michael, that guy is the smartest politician you've had on. He's 79 and presents with style. He makes the rest look average. Stoner, LOL, Brett. Okay, good on you. And here's a question for you. Why does it cost, says Karen, $3,500 a week to keep a prisoner when it costs around $2,500 a week to keep a dementia patient? Especially when care skills required are just a... okay. Well, I don't know the answer to that question. I don't know where you get those stats from either, just quietly. And Graham says, medicinal cannabis is the herbal medicine of our times. Overhyped and underperforming, relies on anecdotes, not supported by scientific studies. And then that just Hugh says, you want to talk to them in Vancouver where cannabis is legal. Lots of zombies about. Yes, I have to say, when I was a young Member of Parliament in Hawke's Bay, one of the, almost the first, but amongst the first of the constituents who came through my door, and I'd just been elected, with three young men, one Maori man and two young men who would have been in their mid to late 20s, early 30s, and they'd made an appointment very kindly with my electorate agent and said, can we see Michael Laws? We are from where the Hawke's Bay branch of the Aotearoa Legalised Cannabis Party, or the Legalised Cannabis Party, I think it was in those days. No, they were normal. That's right, normal, which was the precursor to the party. And so here they came. And three of them sat in front of me. I had a desk and I was behind the desk and I said, hi, gentlemen, come in. Shook their hand, they sat down. And I said, how can I help you? And the first guy said, well, we're here to... And he looked at his two mates, we're here to legalise cannabis. I went, okay, cool, why? Well, and he turned to his mate to the left and he said, and his mate to the left went, yeah. And then he turned to his mate to the right and said, and his mate, oh, yeah. And I said, no, I said, why? Yeah. And then there was silence in the room. And all three of them were staring past me at whatever. There was a, I had a sort of a map of Hawke's Bay beside me or behind me, and they were, travelling, so they were clearly, they'd left my, that particular consciousness, and they were in the map behind me. And I decided I could interrupt, but they were having such a good time that I quietly got up from behind my desk, opened my door, walked out, and went doolally to my electorate agent, who smiled and laughed and said, do you want a coffee? I said, yes, please. She made me a coffee. I got the coffee, walked back into the room, sat down again, and they hadn't moved and they were still in the map. And I said, okay then, clapped my hands like that. Two of them did that. The third was still gone. And we said, thank you very much for coming. It's lovely to see you. Yes, I have heard everything you've had to say and I'll take on board everything you've said. So thank you so much, and sort of ushered them out. I assume they went to a car somewhere. But that was my first meeting with the advocates for the political side of normalising cannabis. I have to say they were abject examples. Never forgot it. It is 7 minutes to 12.
4: There is a tipping point between self-criticism that is useful and self-hatred that is annihilating. 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
0: Okay, 0800-33-2283 if you'd like to call. Text 5050 on anything you've heard today. Love to get your thoughts on that state sector policy. You've heard the, and because New Zealand First doesn't, I think I've been given sort of semi-responsibility. Just semi, it's okay, I'm sure, for at least having some involvement in that. So can I just say I'd love to get your thoughts on a state sector, state services policy for New Zealand. I think you've worked out the gist of where I'm coming from on that, but your thoughts, 0800-33-2283. I'd also like to get your thoughts on, should we be giving any public monies to any of these minor parties? Remember, they're getting up to $100,000 worth of taxpayers' money to promote their causes, which I would have thought only would encourage them, but your thoughts on that one? And on the cannabis issue, whether or not, in your view, the decriminalisation is still a live issue at this election. There was a referendum. It was 2020, wasn't it? It wasn't 2020. Is it 2020? It wasn't last election, was it? It was the election before. I think that's right. But in which it was lost. But I'd be interested in your thoughts on that as well. Oh, and Prue Hyman, very famous economist, and in actual fact, she did an MA at the University of Oxford. She played cricket, but I think she represented New Zealand in cricket for, oh God, over years in New Zealand. Of course, she played cricket. She's got to be a lesbian, doesn't she? Yes, she is. Oh, I was just going to say, whew, I was getting worried there for a wee while, thinking, oh God, don't tell me there's actually a non-lesbian cricket player, but it's all right, she is. She's of Jewish descent. She's an quote-unquote out lesbian. She's now fifth on the Women's Rights Party list, but she actually, it wasn't that. And she's very strong feminist lesbian. But no, she was very strong on the academic side of things, and she became an associate professor at economics of economics.

0: of this one. Michael, I've decided, that she was talking in respect of the public sector in Wellington, to subscribe to the David Icke theory that the world is actually run by lizards. Do you remember that one, Josh? David Icke? It was, do you remember him at all? He was a prominent something.
1: Oh, I remember that.
0: He was in, he was a, well, he's, he was a, he was a prominent conspiracy theorist, basically. And he written over 20 books, but he believes, he visited and sort of highlighted a whole series of people, but he contends that the universe consists of vibrational energy, an infinite dimension sharing the same space, and that an interdimensional race of reptilian beings have hijacked the Earth. And those reptilian shapeshifters, which is what Stacey's referring to, have taken over the world. So there's a whole series of people amongst us, Josh. Could be you, Josh, just quietly. I wondered where those skink features came from, Josh, who have taken over
1: the world.
0: There's
1: no tail there.
0: Oh, you're hiding it, Josh. No.
1: Hey, I come from Featherston too, so I'm probably even more likely.
0: Well, he endorsed the protocols of the Elders of Zion and a whole series of other things. But Stacey says, if you believe in the Davidic theory that the world's run by lizards, even if it's not true, viewing the world that way and acting accordingly makes everything seem so much more sense, says Stacey. It is 12 o'clock.
2: News on the platform.
3: In this update, the Greens say this economy isn't working for working people as it lifts the lid on a new economic strategy. The party says its $6 billion plan will support 64,000 new jobs over 4 years. It wants to boost science funding to 3% of GDP and investment boost tax deductions rescoped towards carbon-friendly initiatives. Greens co-leader Chloe Swarbrick says the government needs a better grip on the country's direction.
4: Successive governments have focused on balancing the books. Their metrics don't care if we ship logs overseas just to import them back as paper.
3: No surprises in National's fiscal plan. The party's keeping a tight $2.4 billion future budget operating allowance with just $7.5 billion unallocated. The plan includes election commitment costings and funding for priorities, such as extending paid parental leave. Otago University Associate Economics Professor Dennis Wieselbaum says he saw this coming.
5: Pretty much what National has been doing for the last 3 years and the signals that has been sending out in the election campaign, manage the debt, then once we've done that, maybe start doing tax cuts.
3: Labor's campaign chair says it's regrettable we've abstained from a UN pandemic treaty vote. The General Assembly's voted 153-3 in favour of a declaration on cooperation in future pandemics. New Zealand was one of two abstentions, as the government wants it subjected to a national interest test. Labor's Kieran McAnulty says it shows Winston Peters' influence.
6: To then let that influence New Zealand's international reputation by

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9: All right, we have a heavy rain warning coming up for the West Coast, particularly the Upper West Coast. And that is sort of Buller, Westport North, basically. So that is going to be in the next 24 hours. It's very warm in Christchurch, still 26, extraordinarily warm for spring. Anyhow, for Northland, Auckland and Coromandel, this is for today and also for tomorrow. Isolated showers, fine spells will increase tomorrow afternoon. Waikato, the King Country, Taranaki, Bay of Plenty, mostly cloudy, occasional rain or drizzle, fine breaks in the afternoon tomorrow. Taihape, Whanganui, Manawatū, cloudy with patchy drizzle, but afternoon fine breaks. And Kapiti and Wellington, cloudy with occasional rain. Gisborne, Hawke's Bay, Wairarapa, also Nelson and Marlborough, patchy drizzle for Nelson, the Sounds. Rain will spread north tomorrow afternoon and evening, possibly heavy in Nelson and inland Marlborough. That's tomorrow afternoon and evening. For the West Coast, you're going to cop it. Heavy falls of rain in Fiordland and inland Westland will clear Fiordland tonight and Westland later tomorrow. A few showers develop in Fiordland later tomorrow.

And then for Canterbury, Otago and South, a mainly fine rain, possibly heavy, spreads north from Southland this afternoon and evening. And then it clears Southland tonight. And for Chatham Islands, cloudy with occasional drizzle. So rain is going to be a feature of tomorrow.

kilometres up the road from me. The one thing that there are a number of things, but one thing in particular that's apparently holding up the Bendigo Ophir gold mine fast track approval from being approved is lizards. Now, skinks in particular. Now, I've got to be honest with you, I don't get that. It goes like this. As you know, there's an Australian mining company, West Australia, I think they're based, who have come to New Zealand and said there's gold in them there hills, literally in this particular case. And they are proposing an open cast gold mine, a bit like Macraes and a bit like Waihi, but as extensive as Macraes for central Otago. Will it be visible from the road? Yes. But whoop-de-doo, you know. At the moment in that particular area, if you was to drive past it, there's not a lot to see except some pretty scrubby land and apparently hundreds of thousands of skinks. Now, it's the people, they've bought the land off a farmer, and this is the Santana Minerals, and one of the impediments to them getting approval is that they've got to come up with a lizard management plan. I know, I kid you not, it's absurd. Theoretically, you're going to have to scoop up as many of those lizards as you can in this particular area. Good luck. Put them in something, some sort of transportable container, and then move them somewhere else so that they can be relocated. I have to say, there are thousands of hectares of central Otago where they could be relocated, where there are other skinks. So now, over the back from me is a subdivision. It wasn't there 10 years ago when we moved into my house. It was bare land, and then further on in that bare land was a motor camp, all right? Now, because of a plan change, the local council gave approval for all of that land to be developed into a housing development, which it is now. So right over my back fence now, I've got a series of houses where once there was bare land. Now, when I first arrived here in this house, 2019, I think it was, Josh. Yes, was it 2019? Yeah, I think it was. Before all this had happened, my cat would bring in, this is Blind Puss, as she is now, but she wasn't blind then, and she was a killer. And when I say a killer, a mass murderer on a scale that would have seen her, frankly, publicly executed in the United States of America, and everybody cheering. But she would bring in, the mice were clear, and a rat were cleared out very quickly. Then she started bringing the rabbits, and for a wee while there, skinks. And she would simply bite them in half. It was horrible. And they'd be still alive, Josh. I can't tell you how many skinks I euthanized. But she would just, you know, chomp, leave them. She was not a good person. But can I say, when that housing subdivision went in, all of those skinks, and that was their natural habitat, there was no skink removal scheme. The diggers and the vibrators and whatever they are came in, just scooped up all the land, shoved in the infrastructure, got it ready, and bang, there are, probably a couple of hundred houses over the back now, maybe more, 300-400 houses over the back now in this new subdivision. Now, at no stage were the developer of that particular enterprise required to come up with a skink removal and habitation plan. And I just find it odd that wherever all these other fast-track residential developments are going, that's not an issue. But it's suddenly an issue for a mining company. And as somebody's just said, wouldn't the skinks just relocate themselves once the mining works start? Exactly. That was the other, well, they didn't, yeah.

0: No, exactly. I would think that a skink would go, I can't go there. After, and or that you'd get enough notice that I'm moving out to adjacent skink colonies. I'm going to colonize another colony. It'd be a bit like, to be perfectly honest with you, here's an analogy for you, that Santana are the British. They've disrupted the iwi tribes, and that they've been now armed. Well, in this particular case, the skinks wouldn't be, but they'd be pushing into areas, rohi, other tribal areas of other skinks, all right? And it'll be the battle of the finest or the richest or the biggest or the largest or the most powerful that will determine which skinks run that particular show. But I wouldn't thought it required the hold-up particularly of a fast-track approval process to do with gold mining so that you can move skinks. And they're not an endangered species, can I say. As Puss has described, shown to you, they are everywhere in central Otago. They are, there would be millions of them, of skinks, just saying, letting you know. Does Puss going blind, says Henry, coincide with the seasonal appearance of your legs by any chance? No, she went blind in winter, but that's very good. And Melissa says, can we have an update on Puss's medical recovery, please? Well, she hasn't recovered. She is blind, and she, I noticed today she walked straight into a door. Bang, bump. And then, you know, can I just say the thing about cats resilient? You know, it didn't say, where's my welfare benefit? Just bumped into that, found the open door, walked through that one now. And the Alex says the 600 hectare gold mine site is inhabited by over 700,000 skinks. They're not endangered, they're a plague, says Alec. I imagine, oh, they're native, they must be indigenous. And Michael, just on this, wouldn't the skinks, the Helen Clark is on Euronews promoting New Zealand to join the European Union. God help us. Oh, I meant to say something about that. Jacinda Ardern's back, by the way, and so's John Key. Both of them injected themselves into the New Zealand election campaign of 2026. To be fair from Jacinda, she's in Sydney and she's sent only the, she hasn't begged New Zealand, she's just begged Labour Party to give more money to their party. John Key's begging National Party voters to vote National. But just saying. Oh, you mean her abscess recovery, says another. Oh, no, no, it's been drained repeatedly. Had it to the vet. No, her abscess is completely cured. She still terrorises the dog, I have to say, and she's blind. She has an instinctive dislike for that dog, and the dog has an instinctive aversion therapy. It is 21 minutes past 12.
1: The Honourable Shane Jones, Deputy Leader of New Zealand First, invites you to his three public meetings in Cromwell, Gore and Balclutha. His Cromwell meeting is at 7pm on Tuesday the 13th of October at the Cromwell Memorial Events Centre on Melmore Terrace. Shane's Gore meeting is at 3pm on Thursday the 15th of October at the Gore Town and Country Club on Bury Street. And his Balclutha meeting is at 6pm on Friday the 16th of October at the Te Pō o Mata'o War Memorial on Clyde Street. 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
10: I want a New Zealand where young people are taught how to think, not what to think. 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
0: All right, what am I going to talk to you about now? Friends of mine, says Brenda, own a local Foursquare here in Gisborne. They're trying to extend the shop, car park, and the lengthy, costly hoops they're having, including jumping through a bat protection and habitat strategy. It's in an urban area, FFS, she says, surrounded by houses, including Kaingaroa homes, whom I bet were not built with the same set of rules. I'm sure you're right, Brenda. We hate progress or development in this country. I get it when you start building housing developments that don't have infrastructure attached. I sort of understand that. But I don't understand where I've now got to protect a whole series of animals who are not endangered, critically or otherwise, who have the ability to get up and go, and I've got to somehow build them into my plans, but I don't have to do that anywhere in town or for any government programs. Could someone explain all that to me? No, I can't either. All right. National's not a very good friend, says Bob, to the coalition partners. They're effectively saying they'd rather be in opposition than have a stronger ACT or New Zealand First. Are they more left than centre, says Bob? Oh, I know what you mean. Nicola Willis, you can sort of imagine where she's coming from now. She must be fretting. But Nicola Willis overnight, the National Party deputy leader and finance minister, in an interview she did this morning, has said that people should vote National because having a stronger ACT and a stronger New Zealand First would be destabilising of the coalition or make it more unstable. She said if people wanted stability, they should vote National, was her message. I think that's fair enough, and it's political rhetoric after all. At the end of the day, nobody takes it seriously. But can I just say, Nicola, you're watching a dead lady walking. I don't mean in a a literal sense, but I meant do mean in a political sense. There's a poll tonight, as we've been reminded. It will be a One News Variant poll. It will need to show that National, who are currently on that poll at 29%, making leaps and gains to preserve that. I guess the only thing that we're going to really look at tonight is the opportunity vote. One News Variant poll, though, has been a bit screwy now. It's been the poll that has given traditionally the Opportunity Party the greatest amount of vote. And could I just give you a really good example of this? Over the same time period that the Taxpayer Union Courier were taking their poll from the 1st to the 5th of October, One News Variant were taking theirs. They had exactly the same sample size of 1,000. All right. And what did they come up with? National? Very close. One News Variant 29, One News Taxpayers 28.5. What did they come up? Labour, spot on, equally 28. So you would take that they've got it. But then the Greens, and this is polling variety, the Greens were 3 points up in the One News Variant poll. ACT was exactly the same. New Zealand First was 2 points up in the taxpayers' poll. Te Pāti Māori were a point up in the taxpayers' poll. Now, and this was the huge change between those two polling results for the Opportunity Party. In the One News Variant, 7%, and the Taxpayer Union, 4.8%. Now, that's the difference between life and death. That's the difference between a centre-right government and a centre-left coalition at the next election. Essentially, that's the election. But over the same polling period, two polling agencies, same sample size, got everything right except the Green vote and the Opportunity vote, and to a lesser extent, the New Zealand First vote. So, there is going to be... The one thing they got and they agreed on, and that's probably more realistic, is where National and Labour were. So tonight, given both parties have had their openings, addresses, haven't they? Yes, I think they've launched their campaigns. Have a good look at National and Labour tonight. The lesser parties, or so-called lesser parties, the five that are likely to be in the House after the election, they'll bounce around. And they will largely be the result, I would suggest to you, of polling differences. And because the total samples are so small for them, they won't be as accurate. But anyhow, have a look at that coming up tonight, 6 o'clock, the One News Variant poll, and then keep on comparing it. So obviously, from what I can work out, One News Variant will be doing a poll every week, every 2 weeks until the election. All right, and that's all very fascinating and fine, and although the political process is consumed by it, political parties are, pundits, the media, etc., most New Zealanders aren't. Most New Zealanders know that there's an election a wee while, they'll worry about that, then they've got more important things to worry about, as we've discussed. But if in Wellington, which is... betting its lifeblood on this election to a certain extent, dreading what may happen over the next 3 years, they've got an additional wrinkle. And that is they've looked at the local council in Wellington, their rating demands. They've looked specifically at what they need to do with water. And they've worked out and calculated the difference that that's going to be. And they have gone, oh my God. Now, the Wellington City Council, I think it's Porirua, Lower Hutt, Upper Hutt, and yeah, that's just the four, isn't it? Have formed its own water entity, as they were, if you like, encouraged to do with Three Waters and local water done well. So it's the whole idea that water would be delivered for a variety of areas through one structure, sort of hands off slightly from council. But the impact of that is going to be extraordinary upon the average Wellington ratepayer. to talk to us about that and what can or cannot be done. We are joined by the Deputy Mayor of Wellington, Ben McNulty. Ben, fantastic you have on the show. Thank you so much for joining us this afternoon.
13: Hey, good afternoon, Michael. How are you?
0: You heard my introduction, mate. What are we talking about here? The reason I'm talking to you, obviously, is because of the numbers. Can you take us through those numbers, please?
13: Yeah, I will. But it's not just the Wellington ratepayer. It's actually the New Zealand ratepayer. We're the canary in the coal mine and probably at the worst end of the spectrum. We've gone first. We've set up our water services entity. Bunch of new ones come online in 1 July 27 when you'll be sitting in Parliament, I assume. But in terms of the Wellington numbers, so we know that, and these were Wellington Water's numbers that are already a year out of date, that there are $6 billion of assets in Wellington City that are in poor or very poor condition. So $6 billion, we have about 81,000 people that receive a rates bill. That's households or businesses. So you do the very rough back of the envelope calculation. You're looking at $80,000 just to replace the assets. You then have to take into the cost of depreciation, the cost of servicing the debt on those assets. And that's not the money that then goes into just making sure that the water network works day to day or fixing leaks or building future storage capacity or all of those kinds of things. So it's really clear that under Local Water Done Well and under Three Waters as well, Wellington City Council and Wellington ratepayers cannot afford the costs of water infrastructure in the long term. And that is a nationwide story. Like I said, we're canary in the coal mine here.
0: You're talking about $80,000 over the next 25 years, and as you say, if you put the amount in for your 81,000 residents and business units, I think it is there. What are we talking about an average water bill for an average household in Wellington over that period of time?
13: Well, at the moment, in the water services strategy, we've got about, within 10 years, your average water bill is about $6,200 on the average property.
0: And so that is not, 10 years' time, it'll be $6,200. Is that right, Ben?
13: Yes, and that is not accounting for the entirety of that capital spend. That is accounting for everything that we have to provide in water services, stormwater, drinking water, fixing leaks, repairing and replacing a lot more pipes than we are now, but not the full extent of that $6 billion that I spoke about at the start.
0: So do you have water meters throughout the Wellington area?
13: No, that will be one of the first things that's coming through. One of the things that the legislation has picked up, and there's a lot about the legislation Local Water Done Well that is working. It's actually built functional water entities that are delivering. So Tiaki Wai have already replaced as much pipe this year in October than Wellington Water did in 12 months last year. That's awesome. But one of the things that it's been thrown up is that between Wellington, Lower Hutt, Porirua and these other councils, we all have very different ways of charging for water. Some are more dependent on the capital value of your property, which, you know, capital value and its relation to water usage is pretty minimal. You could be a retiree with a nice property in Wadestown, two of you living in the property, $2 million capital value. You're paying a lot more in water than a family in Johnsonville with six people in the home at $1 million. So it's thrown up all these vagrancies of how we charge. The way to get through that is going to be water metering. But let's remember the water metering business case that Wellington Water were working towards, that was $590 million. That was $4,000 per water meter. So that was a horrendous amount of money to be spending just on having a tool to start counting water usage.
0: Councils aren't very good at building stuff. And I can't imagine they've got any better in Wellington either, for that matter. I've had experience of that myself. The costs seem excessive in terms of the distribution of water meters into your region. Is that because you're expecting that sort of usual local government inefficiency, or is that you must be able to surely be much more competitive on those prices, Ben?
13: Yeah, look, Wellington Water, we're sort of working to a bunch of assumptions. Funnily enough, I have some pipes behind me which I could pull out, but they were sort of working on one type of technology, one type of pipe, and that all the water meters must be done in the domain, in the public domain. Most of that work isn't the water meter itself. It's the civil works that go with it, the traffic management and all those kinds of things. It'll be quite literally cheaper for Tiaki Wai to go buy a traffic management company, probably even play the market rates of this. What I will say, Tiaki Wai have taken that business case, not disowned it, but completely reworked it to the ground and are working it from the ground up. And some of the more interesting ideas about, well, could you have the water meter in someone's private property 2 metres away from the toby on the footpath. So you don't have the traffic management costs that come in. All of those things are now in the pot. We've also had a fortunate discovery. There's about someone very clever at Porirua City Council about 20 years ago said we should start installing manifolds, which are essentially a connection to screw a water meter on. And so you've got about 40,000 connections in the Wellington region that you can actually just screw a water meter on. That costs between $30 and $90. So I'm very confident that $590 million business case price is going to come down. But that was what Wellington Water were working with. And that's why we don't have Wellington Water anymore and why the reform has been so important for building the right water services organisations that can get the work done and get it done more efficiently. The question now is, how can we afford to pay for it as ratepayers? Because it's not just us. I mean, you and Waitaki, you were looking at, was it 40% rates increases for the $36 million three-way
0: program? We've got it down to 19, but yeah. Lot of that is also the inefficiency and ineffectiveness of the local government sector in general. It's hardly the most efficient beast on the planet. I'm also interested, though, and so that's another issue. That's a local government issue that will not go away. In the meantime, though, even talking about this, Ben, at a time when Wellington is, I won't say depressed, but it sure as hell isn't happy. Does this actually make the lifestyle in Wellington or moving to Wellington even less attractive, do you think, if you're going to be faced with these charges for folk that are thinking of living there?
13: Well, it's going to have an impact on the wallet and people are going to make decisions based on their wallet. You can't escape that. For me, talking about this is the fact we've got a general election in a month's time and all the political parties kind of can't run away from the issue of water strong enough, right? Like Labor are terrified to talk about it. National have passed a law and sort of have said, oh, it's now the ratepayers' responsibility. And we've got this crisis, and it will be when all these new water services entities come online on 1 July next year, and it comes not just a Wellington problem, but, you know, a problem wider across the country. Everyone's going to go, what the hell is going on? But there's just no national discussion on it. So that's why I've really tried to reach in this week and go, we've got to talk about what happens with water long term, because it can't just be sustained by ratepayers. They don't have the wallets and the income, whether they're in Wellington, whether they're in Kaitaia, whether they're in Oamaru, to sustain this kind of level of water services deficit that's happened because councils bug it up.
0: But are we over-designing? I mean, let's not forget why we're doing this to a large extent. And the Wellingtons are sort of unique. Well, not, yeah, they are. And that's because this was a response to the mass poisoning event in Havelock North, which was as a result of the malfeasance of the Hastings District Council and the Hawke's Bay Regional Council. And there's been this massive reaction as a consequence throughout the country. Have we overreacted and are we over-engineering to reach these kinds of results?
13: It's actually quite a good point, because when Tiakiwai, when their chair Will Pete has talked about affordability to the Partners Committee, he said, well, the legislation, it puts really strict guidelines around fiscal solvency requirements and really strict guidelines around water services quality through Taumata Arawai. And they've got to comply with all of those, and then they've got to find affordability in that very small circle. So, look, the government could choose to loosen water restrictions and that would make things cheaper. That's absolutely on the table. I don't know if New Zealanders, though, are quite there on. I've had Kempala back to. It's not a pleasant experience, right?
0: Where did you get that, though? Can I ask, though, where did you get that? Because I'm assuming it wouldn't be through the Wellington Water Supply.
13: No, that was a sausage roll in Engadine in south of Sydney at 2 a.m.
0: Oh, there you go. So they had nothing to do with water.
13: No, but, you know, I understand what it's like. So, you know, you're going to have that. There may be a discussion about, are the water standards too high? It's not my place to play into it. But people fundamentally want to know, if they turn on the tap, the water supply is healthy. And we've got my point here in Wellington, right? We're the poster child for a water network that doesn't work functionally.
0: There you are.
13: And I think most people look at Wellington with envy. So how do you fix it?
0: Well, I understand your problem, but if you're going to transfer the problem from the ratepayer to the taxpayer, they're the same dude, aren't they, at the end of the day?
13: To an extent, but, you know, let's talk about one thing. Look, this is a platform. I'm not pretending Three Waters is going to be particularly popular, but one thing that Three Waters did, it guaranteed the debt of these water services organisations against the Crown. Under Local Water Done Well, they're guaranteed against council. So essentially your house, your business, whatever the council can rate you on, is the collateral in case that something goes wrong rather than the Crown. That means that we literally have to charge more. Tiakiwai have to charge more because it is a more expensive form of guarantee for their own solvency. So there are things like that which cost in a sense, $0 as far as who carries a can, but they have a fundamentally different risk profile. And I get the government wanted to get this billions of dollars of water debt off their books so that they could do other things. Nonetheless, I think it's almost unconscionable that at the end of the day, it's ratepayers' assets that underwrite these volumes of water services debt, not just in Wellington, but coming to your city shortly as well.
0: No, I see. I think we're over-engineering, and I think Tamata Arawari is a disaster all of its own. And I think this is the typical overreaction that you get when you get a dramatic event. And we're just experiencing that with earthquakes, for example, and the number of buildings we have to condemn as a consequence. And now finally the government's working up, but too late to that. So I would attack it from a slightly different area and reduce the bill. But can I just ask this, though? New Zealand taxpayers would be a bit pissed off, as you would imagine, and particularly those areas that have been paying rates and have kept their infrastructure up to standard. Ours would be one of them in central Otago. That we would then have to pay out from our taxes to eventually subsidise delinquent or derelict councils elsewhere. Do you see that argument as well?
13: Yeah, I understand it. It's a fair argument that, you know, for even in the amalgamation debate here, there's sort of one reason Kapi don't want to come south to Wellington, because they've got functioning water infrastructure. They made the hard calls about two decades ago to put in the water meters. It cost a mere their job at the time, but you look at Kapi now and they are flying in terms of the infrastructure. So I get the argument, but, you know, we do as a country have a social conscience, and water is the most fundamental of human rights. We have to get water right. This isn't sort of nice to haves about, you know, let's say cultural or art shows or things like that. This is the first fundamental thing that we all depend on day to day to exist, which is our clean water supply. You turn on the tap, you can drink
0: water. No, I understand that. Listen, you're not going to unconvince me of that. But having said that, isn't it your responsibility in the Greater Wellington area to pay for your own infrastructure, particularly if in rural and provincial New Zealand, where they have been doing their stuff, and central Otago is a really good example, we then have to reach into our back pocket. Sorry?
13: Parts of rural and provincial New Zealand.
0: Not all of it. And again, it would be wrong. We've got a delinquent council just next door to us called Clutha. So again, you know, why would the ratepayers and taxpayers of Central Otago be bailing them out? That's their problem. They've under-invested for so long. I'm trying to see the public good here of getting other people who have done their job to then end up cross-subsidising those who haven't.
13: In a sense, that's politics, right? Like, governments come in, they make mistakes, they put priorities, they do things in certain areas, it doesn't work out. We live in a society where we agree, we actually collectively socialise the risk and socialise the good that comes out of these things. And I think, unfortunately, malinquent councils aside, we've got crises in here. It's not just Wellington. 1 July, as people across the country get their own new water services bills, that's going to become really clear, and it just cannot be as problems on the back of ratepayers.
0: So what can I ask another question? Apart from having lowering the standards and getting Tomato Arawai out, which is just another bureaucracy as far as I'm concerned, what about the idea, you're thinking about an idea of the government guaranteeing debt rather than councils, and you think that would reduce costs as well?
13: Yeah, look, I did an op-ed today. There's really three things. One, price quality regulation by the Commerce Commission. So that's actually having the Commerce Commission taking an active regulatory role. Number two is then moving the guarantee of debt off of council balance sheets onto the Crown, as Three Waters was going to do. And number three is looking at co-investment on those major projects. Like, where something is transformational to a district or a region, whether it's a dam or a water storage or a sewage treatment plant, but something that for the long term fixes water network or makes a material difference, some co-investment kind of criteria. I think you've got to put those three together. This is still materially the responsibility of ratepayers in their relevant districts to service and pay and repair. I'm not walking away from that, but it is a scale of a problem that is beyond the capacity of people in those districts to solidly service.
0: If there was a Greater Wellington amalgamation, it would include the Wellington Regional Council. I serve, as you're probably aware, on the Otago Regional Council. I've got to say, we've got a lot of cash. Has the Greater Wellington Council got assets and things that it could bring to the Greater Wellington area to provide for some amelioration of the costs you're talking about?
13: Well, you've got the Centreport Holdings, so that's definitely a really valuable asset to keep in. public ownership. At the same time, they've got a huge project called Riverlink in the Hutt Valley, which has just had another cost blowout, which is, you know, essentially about the long-term sustainability of Lower Hutt, resilience from flooding on the Hutt River and things like that. It's an important project, but it is blown out and that is going to require a huge amount of subsidy. So I don't think, Michael, Greater Wellington Regional Council coming into an amalgamated Wellington region is a particular gold mine for us. They have their own assets.
0: Why are you so dreadful in Wellington? Does the whole of the rest of the council look, God, you're running the bureaucracy, you've got 60-odd thousand public servants and you can't even get your infrastructure right. What's the story? You're all your bright people. You went to university. What's the story, Ben? Is there some sort of culture problem in Wellington?
13: I think you've just had some very aspirational councils for a very long period of time that have wanted to do fantastic, awesome things, and at the same time there's been a bit of an eye taken off the ball on how do you make sure that you have your bread and butter on the table and you cross your T's and dot your I's and things like that. And it's a little bit of what we're reconciling with at the moment in terms of many issues coming together at this point in time.
0: All right. Well, good on you for raising the issue, can I say. I think you're doing a fine job as deputy, by the way. Best of luck to you. And who knows, we may be having this discussion a little more intimately in a couple of months' time. Thanks, Ben, for joining us this morning.
13: Your advocacy, Michael. Thank you.
0: Good on you. Ta, thank you. That is Ben McNulty, the Wellington Deputy Mayor. I'm glad he's raised the issue. And you know my views on local water done well. I don't think they're much of an improvement over Three Waters at all. He's right about the costs. But wait on. Are the standards being set so impossibly high that these costs are inevitable? And what's the problem we're really trying to solve here? It is 11 minutes to one.
14: New Zealand First has been on a mission to fight for the ordinary hardworking Kiwis who just want a country they are proud of. A country that provides opportunity for you and your families. A country that gives you hope for a better future. We must not lose sight of how far we have come on this long road to recovery. We've won many battles, but we are yet to win the war. But if you give us the tools, we will finish the job. This election, put all New Zealanders first. Party vote, New Zealand First.
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1: The Honourable Shane Jones, Deputy Leader of New Zealand First, invites you to his three public meetings in Cromwell, Gore and Balclutha. His Cromwell meeting is at 7 p.m. on Tuesday the 13th of October at the Cromwell Memorial Events Centre on Malmore Terrace. Shane's Gore meeting is at 3 p.m. on Thursday the 15th of October at the Gore Town and Country Club on Bury Street. And his Balclutha meeting is at 6 p.m. on Friday the 16th of October at the Te Pou o Mata'o War Memorial on Clyde Street. 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
0: Okay, 8 minutes to. Dan says, Michael, none of those public servants went to trade school. They're like architects. They're all about pretty pictures but no idea how to get it built. Listen, the history of local government in this country when it comes to building stuff is appalling. There are exceptions, but they are exceptions. But it was almost as if, can I say, that when you see local government, the dollar signs go in, whoever contracts to them, they know they're going to be dealing with contract managers who've got no idea. And after you win the tender, surprisingly, the money doesn't stop there. Health and safety, says Graham, including traffic management's killing the country's productivity. It's out of control and stops any small companies from competing with projects, meaning we allow the big corporations to rip us off. And on Riverlink, which was just mentioned by Ben McNulty, that's the most unnecessary project needed. It's a total waste of money. Again, I don't know what it is, so I don't know. And somebody's pointed out that the Wellington Centre CEO is on $640,000 a year plus bonuses. And can you ask Ben about the $100 million lawsuit being taken against Te Akiwai? I don't know anything about that, I'm sorry. And I'm not sure that that's entirely relevant, just can I say, to the provision of water services in Wellington. Michael, please ask McNulty why we need water meters at all, says Pete from Whitby. That's a very good question. And there's another saving you could do there, Pete. Water meters are a relatively effective way of charging people for the water they take. But if the capital cost was going to be $550 million, as Ben McNulty just said, you'd be thinking again whether or not they were your priority in the meantime, wouldn't you? Just quietly. At the moment, where there aren't water meters, and I came from a council where there weren't, there is a healthy dose of cross-subsidy of the richer communities for the poorer, which is the nature of rates anyhow. The more expensive your house and your home and your property and your land, the more rates you pay, as we know. That's how a rating system is. It's a form of a regressive taxation in a funny sort of way. And so if you've got water incorporated in that, then yes, I know, the Polynesian family that's poor living in, Rongotai, with eight kids is going to be gaining from the little old lady living on her own in Whitby, for example, which is a pretty upmarket, this old town area of sort of Porree East, they call it now, don't they? No, they call it Whitby. Anyhow, yes, but it's always been that case, and I don't know. I'm not a great fan of water meters. I didn't quite understand why they were brought in. We moved to a district that had them. I suppose here it was brought in for a different reason, just quietly, and that was because this is a dry climate. So I suspect that they brought water meters into central Otago for purposes of rationing water and pointing out to people. Anyhow, the real cost of. All right. And Ben knows it's all a scam, says Dave. People moving out of the area, he's talking Wellington, as quickly as possible. I wish I could get out. Listen, and on that, Upper Hutt voted for the water entity, says another of you, but the citizens did not and still do not want it. It's nothing more than a scam. Can I just also say on this, I'll go back to where that question I posed to Ben. And he knows instinctively what I was talking about. There was a poisoning event, as we know, I'm just trying to remember when it was, 10 years ago, in Havelock North. 5,000 people were poisoned. They were poisoned by water that had been that had got sheep in it. Contaminated water put in it from sheep, apparently, they think. They got Campylobacter. The suggestion was that three deaths were also linked to the contamination. And in the end, they found the water bore that had been contaminated by sheep feces that caused this outbreak in, just trying to remember what year it was. Was it 2017? Was it then? I thought it was. Now, interestingly, there had been a similar outbreak in Havelock North in 1998. So when they had a look at it, these were the responsibilities of both the Hastings District Council and the Hawke's Bay Regional Council. The District Council were responsible, obviously, for the water and its dissemination. The Regional Council for making sure that the District Council was doing it properly. I assume they required a consent. One of them would have required, don't put sheep feces into the drinking water. They didn't monitor that, and, well, you can see it. All of the water reforms, first three so-called water reforms, three waters, the creation of Tomata Arawai, just bollocks, and now of local water done well, can be traced back to that event of two councils and one council in particular not doing its job. 5,000 people poisoned, three deaths, and no one personally held responsible, including the then chief executive of the Hastings District Council, on whose watch this occurred. All right. Now, you know my views on the accountability of bureaucrats and that reform. I must write that down, actually. Accountability of bureaucrats, that has to go into any form of policy. But I'm just saying, now we have ended up with the worst of all possible worlds when it comes to water. It's a disaster. And as long as we continue on this particular path, that disaster will just loom larger. Now, those are my final thoughts today. Thank you to Hugh and to Josh who put everything together. Leah's not here today. She won't be here tomorrow. I think Tina's filling in tomorrow. I will see you tomorrow at the normal time of 10. Bye-bye.
12: News on the platform.
20: In this update,